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0: My name is Norca Hernandez. I'm a chef and owner of Suyo's Catering. I'm thrilled to be part of Outside Lands, and with La Cocina being here, it's been the greatest support.
1: La Cocina is a nonprofit food business incubator that supports talented low-income entrepreneurs as they grow and formalize their business.
2: They work with women and people of color to try and, you know, help them launch their culinary dreams. And so it just fits so perfectly with what we're trying to do at Outside Lands by working with all of the local restaurants. You know, we don't bring in food vendors from outside of the Bay Area. It's all about celebrating the culinary community in the Bay Area. And, you know, what better to represent the culinary community in the Bay Area than La Cocina?
1: The businesses this year are Pacifico Latin American Cuisine, Tokachi Musubi, and Suyo's. For all of them, actually, it's the first time that they're participating at a music festival of this size.
2: We thought, what a great opportunity for them to come out and have an opportunity to see what it's like to do a big festival like this. I work with them very, very closely to make sure that we're looking at everything from, like, their menu to their equipment to how much power they ordered and their fire permitting and how much propane they have.
0: It's enormous preparation through a lot of steps that you have to go through, tasting menus, setting up meetings, make sure that everybody knows their roles and what we're doing through the whole thing to make things happen smoothly.
1: Our theme this year is sabores del mar, or flavors of the sea.
0: I prefer Japanese Peruvian shrimp ceviche. It's a ponzu marinated shrimp with pickled daikon, cilantro, corn, served with taro chips. And I also made a Peruvian elote. Steamed corn smothered with ají amarillo, chili pepper sauce, cotija cheese, and cilantro.
2: What's really cool is we've got three different cultural interpretations of seafood. We've got the ikuro crab musubi, we've got the nike ceviche, and then we also have the ahi tuna nachos. Because we're involving three different entrepreneurs in one booth, they can support each other, they can help each other. It's really just about bringing them all together to give them this experience, and then hopefully next year they'll apply to be food vendors at Outside Lands and be able to have their own booth.
0: Look forward to another participating to another festival. Coming back to Outside Lands, that will be the greatest experience. And I say to any other business, to any other woman who wants to start a business, don't just have an idea, make it happen. With the greatest support with La Cocina, you can go through the whole process. It will be smooth, and just bring the idea from a piece of paper to reality.
3: Important for any holiday. We love to have turkey for Thanksgiving, for Christmas. If you're Hispanic, you love to have tamales. And for Dia de los Muertos, you have to have your Dia de los Muertos bread.
4: The pan de muerto, I like that it's very soft. It's not too sweet, but you still get that sweetness. You can enjoy it with some coffee. It's very delicious.
5: I got into the bakery business because of my family. I basically grew up here. Everything started from my grandpa. My grandpa was the one that started the business, and we just continued it. Pan de muerto, which translates in English, bread for the dead. A lot of people come in here looking for the altars to show our respect to our ancestors that have, you know, gone to the other side.
4: A few years ago, I did have my grandma, who was basically my second mother, pass away. She really liked this bread. I'm glad that there's places like this that offer these types of bread.
3: It's not just for the altar, for the ofrenda, but it's also that you can eat with your family. It's something that you share, and then you talk about your ancestors, and it just reminds you of the connection that you all have, both the living and the dead.
5: The different versions that we sell are the ones that have just sugar or the one that has sesame seeds on them. They're not as sweet. It's more of a cinnamon, like orangey flavor that you get out of it. Around October, November, we definitely get a big demand, which we're really grateful for. We have different people coming in asking for it that aren't even part of the Hispanic community, but they definitely want to share in that tradition.
6: Welcome to Nangsheng Xiaolong Bao, and today we're going to show you how we do all the soup dumplings. We started off as a mom and pop in 2006 in the heart of Flushing, Queens, in New York. And soon we get a lot of popularity among the food lovers in New York City. Over the past 18 years, we're also honored to be nominated as Michelin-recommended Shanghainese food for 9 consecutive years. First of all, I need to explain what is soup dumpling. It's steaming buns that fill with gelatin broth that has meat steeping, those savory soup, and you wrap it meticulously in the dough skin. I think what makes our soup dumpling so special is our name, Nanxiang, is the origin of this countryside county in Shanghai, which is the origin of soup dumplings. Dumplings in general is always a symbol of love and happiness. Our signature dish is actually called Lucky Six Dumplings. It offers a wide range of different type flavor of dumplings and a colorful skin. We have classic Nanxiang pork broth as well as paste crab and pork. We have the more innovative ones like chicken soup dumplings, black truffle soup dumplings, scallop pork dumplings, and a gourd lupa dumplings, which is tailored for the vegetarian diners. In our Flushing location, we make usually from 7,000 baskets to 9,000 baskets per day, 42,000 per day. The thinness of the dough is totally based on the instinct. However, there's a really strict amount of weight each block has to be. This is actually quite simple chemistry, right? After it's made, we put it in the refrigerator and it gets solidified. And afterwards, when it's in the skin, we put it in the steaming hot baskets and slowly it starts melting. Usually we steam the soup dumplings for approximately 6 minutes. We also offer a lot of authentic certain Chinese food. And one of my favorite is the pork and vegetable wonton soup with spicy peanut butter sauce. Here in Nanxiang, our mission is always to bring the most authentic and quality soup dumplings while pushing the innovative boundaries. A lot of people actually got traumatized. They underestimated the steaming hot soup in it, so they usually burnt their tongue. You gently use your chopstick to lift the dumpling without bursting the skins. Give it a nip either on the top of the dumplings or side and let it sit for like a couple of seconds and then sip some of the broth out of it and eat the remaining part.
7: This is the Yobo Bacon.
8: The Yobo is a mix of both classic and new age.
9: It's big. Everybody loves a big sandwich. You got two thick grilled buttered waffles, 4 pieces of bacon, 3 pieces of cheese, a ton of egg, and then you get a big hash brown smashed in there. And then after the cheese melts, we go over it with pancake syrup and...
10: Thank you.
9: It screams breakfast. If you sat down and had a plate of breakfast, we took the whole entire plate and turned it into a sandwich for you.
10: Mouthful of sandwich.
8: It's not clean by any means.
9: No. Some people cut it.

0: amazing here. They're a heart and soul of this place. Come here, you're leaving happy. And we're surrounded by South Philly businesses that have been here forever. Yeah. And that's what we aspire to be.
1: Welcome to Homegrown,
0: the home of the yo.
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4: 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On My Go-To, we discover some of the strangest...
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16: I never knew that this would be a place that I would belong.
17: It's actually made me actually more happier and feel like I have so much more to do than instead of staying at home the whole time like that and feeling lonely.
18: We're here at Friends Coffee and Ice Cream in Katy, Texas, that is a part of the campus of Kingsland Baptist Church, but it's open to the community. This is really the culmination of a dream that we had to welcome our neighbors, but also empower some of our special needs, our differently abled adults in our community to serve the community in a really tangible and fun way.
19: Caramel macchiato.
16: You're accepted. It gives you an opportunity where you can make money, because there's not a lot of places that employs people with special needs.
6: For most of them, this is the first time they've had paid employment. And so we're excited about being able to provide that opportunity through Friends Ice Cream and Coffee.
0: They are like a new universe. You never think about how the special needs works, how they talk, until the time that you had your first friend. Now, then you realize they are amazing. They are real. They are very smart. They are happy all the time. And they are good friends.
16: We're like family here. Whenever you make a mistake, tell you not to worry about it. Do better next time. We'll teach you and show you how to do it correctly next time. And then it's pretty cool.
18: There's a reason behind the name Friends, because we really want this to be an opportunity to make friends with our community.

0: This isn't a shop for our church family. This is for our neighbors and friends and everybody else who wants to walk in here from all walks of life. And it's also an opportunity for friends with different abilities to connect with others in the church family. This is for our neighbors and friends and everybody else who wants to walk in here from all walks of life. And it's also an opportunity for friends with different abilities to connect with others in the mainstream so that people can understand that these are real, wonderful people who are active in our world and making a difference.
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2: 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Is it worth the wait? From a massive 7-pound burrito to a slice of pie that has locals going crazy, we'll let you know what's worth it and what's not. This is Worth the Wait. This country is full of unusual places to see and amazing things to do. But only the locals really know where to go. On My Go-To, we discover some of the strangest...
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7: Hey, guys. How's it going?
8: I've been to rodeos when I was younger where they wouldn't let me compete being openly gay. I've been beat up more than one time. I kept going to love rodeo, but at some point you get tired of being pushed around. And so when the gay rodeo came about, I jumped on it immediately.
9: So a lot of the guys here seem to have nicknames. Why is that?
8: In our everyday life, some of us still have to be closeted. I compete under Jameson Cole as an assumed name. 2 years ago, I lost a job because a parent at the school that I taught at complained that I was gay. Many of the states where we're from, Arkansas, Texas, Oklahoma, you can still be let go for being gay.
9: What do you say to the folks who used to push you around when you'd come to the events? What do you want them to know when they see you now?
8: I'd like them to know I'm a cowboy just like they are. And look at me now. I'm successful. I'm happy. I have a family of competitors. And I still get to do what I love no matter how much they wanted me not to.
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11: Hi, I'm Mike Sim. Welcome to Sunday's Best. We're the first handcrafted Asian-flavored gelateria, or at least we like to make the claim to be. And the reason why we say that is because most of the flavors that we have are Asian-based flavors from our childhood, plus snacks that we had as kids growing up. So, you know, we thought, why not put it into a dessert form? My buddy's always like, oh, you know, he'll be eating a bag of snacks. He'd be like, oh, how about this? I'm like, okay, we can try that. He's like, and then he'll get, he just keeps manifesting it and just keeps going with more and more ideas. And it's like, okay, now slow down. Let me catch up. When you eat with your eyes first. So when they come in, they see all the gelatos and they're like surprised by what they see, the colors, the things on top of it. And they just go wow by that. And once they try it, the face changes even more. It gets wider and bigger, and it's like, it feels great to see that.
12: This was perfect, you know, for a midday snack, especially because it's so hot outside, but I love all the flavors, and everything looks amazing.
11: Everyone loves salted caramel. So I thought, let's bring a flavor like that, but let's do something Asian. What's more Asian than miso? I mean, I could have gone the soy sauce route, but that's a little too typical. So I chose miso. Miso has a nice salty profile to it. It has a little body to it. And with caramel, we're like, okay, that's good. Now what can we do? We jazzed it up with a couple of like walnuts and maybe like pieces of cone. And we also have honey makgeolli, which is also a rice beverage wine that people drink when it's raining and you're supposed to have it with like a scallion pancake or something. And the last one's a huache, which is a watermelon cocktail. So my daughter's been picking on me and said, you might as well make soy sauce. If you're going to touch any like Asian salty flavors, you got to try something with soy sauce. So that's my next. We want it sweet, of course, but not too sweet because, you know, that's not what we're about. We just want to make stuff that's really good. And we don't want any parents to be like, oh, you can't have too much of that. I mean, I think you can have a little bit more of this than at regular ice cream, especially for calorie watchers. The flavor profiles are sweet, cool, unique, just hits home.
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17: I'm Shirley Curry. I'm 82 years old, and I'm the gaming grandma.
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19: I'm Joseph Green. I'm 26 years old, and I'm Shirley's number one grandson. How'd you become the grandma gamer?
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19: So, Joseph, you got a friend who's 82 years old and playing video games?
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19: Boo! Oh my gosh!
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6: 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Betty.
22: I first came here when I was like 1 year old, and it was pretty exciting, you know? It was just like one of the first restaurants I ever go to.
23: I've been coming here for over 30 years.
24: And I've been coming here for well over 50-some years.
25: I've been here working 39 years. My name is Maria Gomez. I'm the manager of Margie's.
23: Margie's has been over 100 years, and it seems to be a big connection that people have. No matter where you are in Chicago, you can just mention, well, have you ever been to Margie's? And everybody's face like, oh, yeah, I love that place.
24: Well, let's face it, it's addictive. It's the oldest and it's the best. So you find a great place, you should keep on coming here.
26: It's so good. You'll know you want it. It's so good. You'll know you gotta have it so good.
23: Margie was the original owner.
25: That was the one who actually started in 1921. And right now we have that fourth generation, which is George Pulos.
24: And if you saw you were having a rough day, they're always like an extra scoop fell on top of it. The whole family's been that way.
22: I like best about Margie's probably just the experience of it. Everything's really great. I really love the milkshakes at Margie's. The chocolate peanut butter milkshake, that was my order. I'd share it with my mom.
25: People that come here for our homemade chocolate and the ice cream, we make our own toppings, which is the hot fudge, the hot caramel, and butterscotch.
24: You start off with the jumbo turtle split with hot fudge. Then you go into something healthy, French vanilla with fruit.
25: I've been one person to eat the large terrapin, which is 15 scoops, and it was after the marathon. Our candy is very special. We make everything by hand, everything from scratch. From that batch, we make 1,100 every day. This is a marshmallow covered with chocolate, and we drizzle with white chocolate. We sell this a lot. We have our beautiful taffy apples because caramel is super good. Some of the famous people that came to Margie's, I heard in 1962, the Beatles, Al Capone, Carlos Zambrano, he's a baseball person.
23: I sat in every seat over a period of time because I knew that the Beatles had been here, but nobody really knew where they sat, so then I could say, oh, well, I sat and ate ice cream at the same place the Beatles did.
25: A lot of people, they come here, they say, oh, I got engaged here. I bring my first day here.
24: Margie means satisfaction. Content, happy. Can't get it any better than that.

0: Chinese New Year is all about new hope, new prosperity, new beginnings, and a big part of all that is the food, right? So here I am at the acclaimed China Live in San Francisco Chinatown with owners George and Cindy Chen. Hey guys, Happy New Year.
1: Hey, Kristen. Happy New Year.
0: 新年快乐, right?
1: 新年快乐. 恭喜发财, 新年快乐, 恭喜发财, all works.
0: All that. Okay, and as part of all that is the food. It has a role in ushering all those good fortunes, good things in, right?
2: Yes.
1: Absolutely. Families on New Year's Eve get together. Big families, they cook a huge meal. And in America, you know, come to China Live.
0: Okay. I mean, I know some of these things are about family relationships. Others are about wealth and prosperity. So walk us through what you got on this beautiful table.
1: Well, the rice cake, 年糕, is sticky. It's like gnocchi, right, Cindy? And we walk this in a high fire. And things that stick together, like togetherness, is very important in family life, especially New Year's.
2: Crab represents abundance, and here in the San Francisco Bay Area, of course, we're known for our Dungeness crab.
1: And we have, of course, longevity, long life. Everybody who passes the New Year gets a year older in Chinese lore. So you got to have noodles.
2: The noodles represent longevity or long life. You want long strands of noodles. And here we have these thick, chewy noodles here.
1: Shanghai style.
2: Shanghai style.
1: Yeah, and of course, long life, long noodles, right?
2: Yeah.
1: And we have also steamed fish, really important in Chinese cuisine. Because if you have fish, that means you'll never starve.
0: Meaning because it's fish, right? Which also sounds like the word for returns. That's
1: exactly,
0: right.
1: Returns.
2: So that's why you have a head and a tail on the fish, so it knows to swim back to you.
0: Oh. Yeah.
1: We always have some vegetables. These are my braised green beans with Chinese fermented olives and chun paste and delicious and some guamei.
0: I see in front of me some beautiful dumplings.
1: Yeah, these are sui jiao. So look, it, you know the Chinese symbolism? It looks like a Chinese ingot, you know, the old money from 1,000 years ago?
0: Old gold nuggets.
1: Gold
0: yeah.
1: nuggets, right?
0: Why are dumplings so important?
2: Well, because they represent togetherness.
1: And
2: families that make dumplings together stay together.
0: Okay, this is a good amount, right? What's that beautiful pastry? Is it red and white that looks like a peach?
2: So this is our longevity peach buns. And because we love chocolate here, instead of your traditional, let's say, red bean or lotus tea, we have filled it with chocolate. We use our own chocolate here. Peach represents longevity for the Chinese. It's the legend of the celestial peach that was a magical fruit that gave you immortality.
0: Do you only eat one meal during this period to celebrate Chinese New Year? Is it just the one meal when we have all these good things such as we have with Thanksgiving?
1: Well, the most important meal is New Year's Eve night. That night, the family absolutely gets together and make a big meal. But it's a two-week-long celebration. In China, it's actually almost like a month long.
0: And Chinese New Year is the best excuse to grab something to eat with those who are important to you.
1: Right, and San Francisco has got a large Chinese community. We have a big parade coming up, and it's a happy time.
0: We know, it's going to be on ABC 7. It's just a fabulous time. Thank you for sharing some of this tradition.
1: Thank you for sharing a family meal or a close friend family meal with us.
2: Yeah. Thank you for being here with us yesterday.
0: Happy New Year.
2: Happy New Year.
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11: Welcome to Bite Size Chicago. I'm Ryan Cheverini, and this is the show that showcases the best food in and around Chicagoland. I hope you brought your appetite, because we're about to eat a lot. We're hanging out at Well Street Market, one of the best food halls in Chicago. 10 restaurants, all under one roof. Coming up, fried chicken that takes you to church, an entire smoked alligator, and churro sandwiches. But we're going to start the show with a Chicago staple, Italian beef. Yeah. But this isn't your ordinary beef. Fried chicken that takes you to church, an entire smoked alligator, and churro sandwiches. But we're going to start the show with a Chicago staple, Italian beef. Yeah. But this isn't your ordinary beef sandwich. This one helped a guy lose more than 140 pounds.
12: So in Chicago, everybody knows we're known for super hearty, filling food, pizza, Italian beef, hot dogs, everything. Of course, with us being Epic Deli, we like to take traditional sandwiches and just kind of twist them up, do something crazy with them. You're still getting a lot of food, but it might be just a little healthier for you. My name is Tyler Wildy. I attribute this sandwich to myself being able to lose 140 pounds in a year. I mean, of course, the gym too. Epic Deli is a crazy sandwich shop. We're just north of Chicago in McHenry, Illinois here, right on the border of Wisconsin. Everything is huge.
13: It's epic, yeah.
12: Portions are huge.
8: Oh, yeah.
12: If you're dining with us, it's never an epic fail. You'll just always leave epically full. We've won a bunch of different awards. We've been voted best deli 7 years in a row, best sandwich shop 6 years in a row. We really appreciate it, and we love that everybody likes to come out and try something different. One of our favorite things to do here is Italian beef. It's a Chicago staple. Shaved roast beef that's still very rare. Finish in a beef au jus. Put it on a hoagie roll. And then either sweet peppers or a hot jardiniere. We have different versions of the Italian beef sandwich you can get. The most popular Italian beef we do is the keto Italian beef. We're actually making a 12-inch tortilla out of shredded mozzarella cheese. Filling it with Italian beef and sweet peppers, rolling it up. It's been very, very popular. My wife and I have been doing keto for about a year now. Between her and I, we've lost over 250 pounds. We had a lot of customers asking us just what we were eating, and it's really just cutting out breads and cutting out some carbs. And this way, we can keep it as an absolutely epic sandwich still because it's made out of mozzarella cheese. You're still getting a large jumbo sandwich. Even people that aren't on this diet have been really enjoying this sandwich.
11: Okay, so he lost weight eating that beef sandwich, but now we're gonna pack it on. This might be the biggest burrito in the country. It weighs in at a whopping 17 pounds.
8: It's definitely, I'd say, life-threatening if you were to try to eat it by yourself in one sitting. It's enormous, gigantic. It is a beast. And if you were to be served that in a restaurant, you'd be very, very scared.
14: Jay Burrito coming through!
8: Moxie is a new brand for Marriott. We're located in River North. 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Moxie Chicago is unique because we have a 24-hour taco truck-inspired restaurant called Zombie Taco. 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Moxie's about be playful and live a little is the tagline for the restaurant. So we believe in showstopper packages, so we came up with a 17-pound burrito and call the package Size Matters. So the 17-pound burrito's got 9 tortillas, pepper jack cheese, a little over 9 pounds of meat, adobo barbecue chicken and pork carnitas, coleslaw, black beans, corn, all rolled into a 17-pound burrito of goodness.
15: That's crazy.
16: Wow.
14: Cheers. Do we go in?
8: I would say safely, you want at least 12 to 15 people to knock out this burrito. If you try to do it with three or four, you're going to have some serious problems.
11: Okay, let's try something a little more modest. How about a hot dog? Corned beef, onions, cheese, green peppers, all stuffed inside a bagel. Okay, maybe it's not that modest.
13: Oh, is that a bagel dog?
15: So this is a bagel dog supreme.
16: Hi, I'm Richie Corner. 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
17: I've never even thought about a combination of bagel and hot dog, but it's just, it actually works very, very well.
13: It was delicious. I would definitely come back for it.
18: Hot corned beef on rye is the best kind of food you could ever want to eat next to a good hot dog.
16: What else can you do with a bagel dog? You can't fill it with, you know, mustard and ketchup like you do a normal hot dog, so we've got to give it some more flavor. We have the jumbo hot dog, of course, and you'll see them cutting slits into the jumbo hot dog, incorporating the cheese and the onions and the green pepper, and then alongside of that, they'll fold in the corned beef, and we'll actually roll this in the bagel dough and then bake it off. It's everything in one dish, everything melted together, which is the best part. Can't go wrong.
5: Later, Gator. 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
30: 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Alligator, for one, is a very lean meat. I mean, you can see it's no fat on these, and we like to use smaller alligators. You get larger than that, and you start dealing with more fat. Alligator fat, it just doesn't taste very good. We take the whole alligators, we rub it with some olive oil, so all of our spices adhere to the alligator. Now just some minced garlic, and you want to rub it and really get it in there. Next, we have some Cajun spice. All right, now we have a mixture of lemon zest, salt, and a little bit more oregano. So we would let these sit for a day, just refrigerate it, and that just allows the spices to really seep into the meat. All right, head these guys out to the smoker. Alligator can be cooked a lot of different ways, not just smoked. You can braise alligator, you can bake alligator. It's a very versatile protein, and it's also extremely healthy for you. The texture of alligator, for me, is a mixture of what would be frog legs and chicken.
0: Like chicken-y, right?
1: Yeah, very good.
30: 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More like the dark meat of the alligator.
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4: And unique artwork from communities around the country. 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
11: Hey, welcome back to Bite Size Chicago, and take a look at this. a donut fried chicken sandwich. 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And while we're talking chicken, there's one place in Chicago serving fried chicken with gospel sauce. So let's go to church.
7: African Americans used to call fried chicken gospel bird because it was something that was only eaten on like Sundays or during church. So it would be called gospel bird or Sunday cluck or things like that. We have a chicken that we call the gospel according to Luella's. Golden, crispy, crunchy, juicy. The gospel chicken will set you free. My name is Darnell Reed and I'm the chef owner of Luella's Gospel Bird. That's Luella. Luella is my great-grandmother. She's from Mississippi. She moved to Chicago in the 40s, and our family has been here ever since. We are a spinoff of Luella's Southern Kitchen. We specialize in fried chicken. The way that the idea came about for this restaurant, I was doing some reading in one of my culinary cookbooks from Adrian Miller. Adrian Miller is a culinary historian. He spoke about how African Americans used to call fried chicken gospel bird because it was something that was only eaten on like Sundays or during church. So I thought that that would be a great name for a restaurant. The gospel is a buttermilk fried chicken, but we serve it with a house-made Creole sauce. It's almost like smothered chicken. The only difference is like smothered chicken, you're gonna simmer the chicken in that. Whereas this one, we just put it over the top, keep it crispy. So you get like the best of both worlds. You get the gravy, you still get the crispy chicken. I noticed that here in Chicago, we have a lot of Nashville hot restaurants. And I thought that, hey, I think we should do something that's a little different. So, like, let's open a fried chicken joint with the concept that only we have. We're trying to say, like, it's basically the end-all, be-all. Like, this is the gospel. This is the chicken that you need to have. This is the chicken that you want. And we're the only place where you can get it. The Creole sauce is a sauce that we call the gospel. It does include hot sauce as an ingredient. Creole seasoning is an ingredient in the sauce. But it would not be a spicy sauce. It'd be more a savory sauce. It'll carry different notes. It'll have a little level of heat, little level of salt. But you can't get, like, different heat levels. You just get the gospel sauce. We finish it with African sesame seeds, which we call Benny seeds. The sauce is kind of rich, and I've noticed that the Benny seeds will cut through the richness a little bit, so it balances. It balances sauce. There's a lot of different ways to get fried chicken, but there's only one way to get the gospel.
11: Well, from fried chicken to lollipop chicken wings, this is Landberg's.
8: It's been awesome because they'll come in groups, and then they'll order a six-piece. And then immediately they'll get up and order, you know, 24 more. They ooh and ah because they've never seen the lollipop wings. That just lets me know that we have something. Hi, my name is Eddie Lee. I'm the owner and operator of Landberg Chicago, located in a neighborhood in the northwest side of Chicago called Logan Square. Landberg's came about from my love for wings, especially because of my love for sports. It seems like wings were always a part of the dining aspect of watching sports. I fell in love with the Korean Chinese style wings. Putting my own spin on it, I thought that I could do it better and just make it bigger, crispier, or a little more savory. It's definitely very, very crispy, tender, because we use jumbo size wings. Savory, sweet, salty, very unique in presentation. We French and drumette the mid and the upper arm. Like if no one's ever seen it, they can't believe it's part of the wing. Especially since it's nice and clean to pick up and hold one end where it's just the bone. And it seems like it's really caught on, especially on Instagram. We only make one house sauce, but we deliver it in four different heat levels, from mild, medium, tiger, and spicy tiger. Our sauce is both sweet and savory. The customers will get the sweetness first, and then the heat kind of develops on the back end. While we were thinking and trying to come up with a name, that just kept on coming up on our top three. Landberg's, because chicken don't fly. So we went with it. You know, we don't have a lot of signage. We didn't do a lot of promotion or anything like that. I literally grabbed my Instagram handle the day we opened, posted something to our friends, and I'll see them twice or three times in the same week. And that just lets me know that we have something. We've seen tables, groups, where it's just super loud until the food comes. And then the table gets pretty quiet because they're busy eating, and they'll do the obligatory head nod. I'm happy that people definitely enjoy chicken.
11: It's not only about the food.
1: cancer. Every time you eat a meal at our restaurant, we feed a kid in the developing world. The whole point of One Feeds Two is an easy way to do some good, something that we have to do anyways. We have to eat lunch, so you might as well feed someone else as well. My name is David Sloan. I'm co-founder of Invicto, located in Naperville, Illinois, just west of Chicago. Invicto is a retro taqueria. When you step into this place, I want to take you to Mexico. Every little detail we thought about. We have a beautiful taco stand, we have an agua fresca stand, and then we have a bar that you'll find in Mexico City. We use Spanish on everything, basically, in the restaurant. We have unbelievable food, from different types of tacos, to semitas, to the Cali burrito, to shakes, to agua frescas. We're bringing it all in a great, delicious package. Started a program called One Feeds Two. The goal is there's over 100 million kids that go to school every day hungry. They just don't have food. We want to solve that problem, and it has to start somewhere. We said when we started new restaurants, we're just going to make it part of our business model. The money actually goes to the United Nations feeding programs, which actually goes to a lot of countries in Africa and Haiti. And we just believe from just in our hearts about giving back to people, and that's what we're doing. And it's an easy way for the consumer to understand. People get it. They eat. We feed someone. We're growing it in Chicago. Our goal is to end childhood hunger. And imagine if every restaurant joined this program. We could literally solve childhood hunger throughout the developing world.
11: From tacos to tots, and who doesn't love tots? 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Cheesy beef tots from Pork and Mindy's. There's another spot in Chicago famous for their tots. They stuff them in a tortilla and slap them on the grill.
10: Crispy, savory, delicious. It all comes back to tater tots. The most quoted movie in this kitchen is Napoleon Dynamite. 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
10: 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Conrad's Grill is a very unique concept, something a lot of people have never tried. 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
10: The legend of the tot wrap started with Joe Conrad. This all happened in East Lansing, Michigan, where Michigan State University is. Hanging out with his buddies. What are we going to have before we hit the town? Pulled whatever he had out. Tater tots and tortillas and ranch dressing. And let's wrap this up and take it to go. And that was that. Tater tots are fantastic. Wraps are great. Put it all together. It's convenient. It's hot. It's delicious. People's reactions have been awesome. It's been great to see alumni come in from MSU and, you know, they say, I haven't had anything like this in, you know, 10 years. And then you get people off the streets who are very confused. There are a lot of different types of potatoes you can get, but in our eyes, tots are definitely superior. Conrad's is the place where you can get your tots. Wrap them up comes from one's ability to be creative.
15: Are you going to eat your tots?
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9: 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Bubble waffles are from Hong Kong. 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It's not that far off from American desserts. You have the waffles, which are egg-shaped, and the toppings are a wide range of things. 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It's an Asian experience. 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It's like chocolate. We have fruit toppings, chocolate syrup, different types of candies, macaroons. For most people, Chinatown's kind of a strange experience for them because they don't think that they can relate to the food. The nice thing about bubble waffles, it keeps people cool. They're very pretty. There's so much color to them. They look amazing to eat. It's a lot of different flavors. 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
14: The whole idea started in 1996 when my parents started with a food truck. And I started working with my dad, I was 13 years old. My dad is the one that started, so I didn't have that many options to go, but I started working with him, and then I just took that direction. We opened our first location in Pilsen neighborhood, and after that, we got the opportunity to go to Navy Pier. They give us a little kiosk. 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We have a lot of specialty churros. We just started experimenting with the dough to make different shapes. We have the churro sandwich, which is 2 churro wheels, and then we put the vanilla ice cream, and we can roll it on either sprinkles or fruity pebbles. The churro s'more is like the most popular one right now. Just replacing the crackers with the churro wheels, and we just fire the marshmallows and add the chocolate bar on top. As soon as they saw it on the menu, they start ordering. People keep coming back. They say the churro story is unclear. They don't know where exactly where it comes from. Everybody claims it. We make it with the eggs to be different than the other churro places. What makes it unique is that we make them freshly. When the customer get it, they're really excited. Say, oh my God, it's so good, looks so good. It's the best churro they ever tried. Churro Factory is like the best place where you can get churros in the whole U.S.
11: 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Until next time.
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26: The power of that moment, that they'll be able to see themselves differently. That's what this is supposed to be about.
4: Coming together for a cause.
27: There are so many ways to give back.
4: From power that lifts us up.
28: I broke the records, and they still stand today.
4: Bringing out the best in each other.
29: She doesn't stop. You can't fight that determination and that drive.
4: Escape the negative, because this is All Good.
30: I remember the moment when I had Tessa and Colton in swings and then their two sisters pushing them. And I remember thinking, this is amazing. Like, all four of my kids are playing together. They're all smiling. And it's just a magical experience.
31: He mostly likes the bridges because he goes really fast on the way down.
32: Everybody can come together. It's not I'm this or I'm this or I'm this. It's we're all here playing.
34: When you cross into the magical bridge, it is magical, and everyone really feels a sense of welcome.
35: You walk over the bridge and into this kid-friendly, safe, fun environment. Why not make all parks in our community that way?
34: My daughter Ava was born with disabilities, and it was very soon after that I realized that my public playgrounds weren't welcoming to a family like mine who has two different children. None of the 34 public parks worked for my daughter because she couldn't hold on to the swings.
31: Most of the playgrounds have 10 barks, so he wasn't able to get through with his wheelchair.
30: Tessa and then her youngest brother, Colton, both have disabilities, global disabilities. And so for our family, we needed something that would keep both of them entertained and my two middle girls entertained.
34: The city of Palo Alto invited me to reimagine what a public playground might look like for everyone. If you have that one in four people now around the world that has a visible or invisible disability, and you enter your public playground and you realize it hasn't been designed with you in mind, that's the beginning of those barriers that start to form. The reason it's called Magical Bridge is that it bridges the gap between those with and without abilities, disabilities, varying zip codes. It's the gap between all of us. So the Design for All motto really is very simple. Inclusion means everybody. Much of what we learned is that predictability in spaces matters. So we designed these hideaway huts. So that's a place for anybody that needs a little quiet time to get away from the noise. But for our guests with autism, it's particularly helpful. The laser harp with the pentatonic scale. So the pentatonic scale compared to the Western scale is more soothing and relaxing and calming for somebody that feels overextended in an environment with a lot of people.
36: Don't this sound thing like
0: Like a drum.
31: Oh, that's right.
0: Yeah.
31: Or it's almost like a piano, right?
0: Yeah.
31: Yes.
34: Ava is 20 physically, but developmentally she's probably at a preschool level. And she may be sitting next to a 2-year-old, and the other side is a 30-year-old, and it's all good. Everybody enjoys it. There's no looking or staring because everyone can be in the same place. That welcoming experience is really something that we don't get anywhere else.
1: Right now we're fundraising. It's really exciting. I think that, you know, it just hopefully will inspire other people in other communities to speak up, and it'll impact not just my family, but the whole community.
34: We still have a picture of her going down the slide here with an aide from school, and just the smile on her face was so heartwarming. I love that picture, and I will always remember that moment of the first time she got to come here. We continue to evolve and try to make each playground more thoughtful as an example of meaningful design for everyone.
2: Spectrum designs, because it's, you know, autism spectrum disorder. Everyone falls on a continuum of autism in different places, but also we're a design company with all kinds of colors and creativity and different products, so it kind of shows a spectrum of possibilities and capabilities and products. Embracing difference and seeing all kinds of the value in all kinds of minds, that the culture and the environment is one of tolerance, one of judgment-free. This is one of the most safe spaces you can be to be yourself, and you can't really picture what that's going to look like when you start creating a workforce like that, but it just happens so naturally, and I think that's been one of the most beautiful things about it.
3: This place, when you work here, you really make a difference because you're also showing what people on the spectrum can do. Because when people see your product, it breaks stigmas because people think, like, oh, if you're on the spectrum, it might not be as good, and then they get there and like, oh, wow, that's actually great. And again, like what you see, we're doing like stuff for the Islanders, and they're like, they wouldn't be choosing us if we were subpar quality. I mean, you get the big names because you are that good quality.
5: I am a decoration specialist. I have the authority to basically run these machines and basically help guide our participants from the Nicholas Center to basically be proactive in helping our business grow more.
2: The unemployment rate for adults on the autism spectrum is estimated between 70 and 85% in the United States. And since the pandemic, 1 in 5 have lost jobs with the disabled community. So really difficult time, and so important that companies start integrating people with different abilities into their workforce.
6: I work here at Spectrum Designs, 3 to 6, every Monday, Tuesday, and Thursday. And I've been working so hard, sorting, catching, doing embroidery, and lots of other stuff.
5: The opportunity for me to have a job like this, it's really wonderful because I get to work with so many people that have different mindsets, have different tastes, different perspectives, and it's always basically good to look through many lenses, and I'm happy to basically work with so many great people that basically has that perspective, as well as patience, understanding, and respect for one another.
3: I do this because basically has to be done. There hasn't been really like advocacy in government to like where things actually get done. So I went in with certain goals. I set one of them is to make a neurodiversity flag, which is really important. Pride flag, for example, you have the flag and then progress comes after. A flag is a visual symbol of that, and people need that. People rally behind visual symbols. So that's why the flag's important.
2: Josh is one of our longest employees, and there's a reason for that. He's a very impressive young man, and he's done so much. He doesn't just focus on his job here. He has a podcast. He's done advocacy work. He speaks publicly, and now the flag. You know, he's a remarkable young man who's faced so much adversity and has had such a supportive family and hopefully a supportive employer, and look what he's able to do when given a shot.
3: This is called the Neurodiversity Strength Flag. Basically, always online, people say light up gold or light up red online. So, and I see a lot of that. Some of the people who post that usually do not have the skills to communicate it that well. So I wanted to like say, hey, look, we hear you, we see you by this, right? And so gold represents first place. Like, first place medal, first place. Like, we're tired of being, like, second or third class citizens. Be nice. No, that's garbage. We are first place. Red is a power color. It symbolizes strength, power, and we have immense strength.
2: I'd hope that...

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1: You can see the mountains, the city, the trees inside of it.
0: And have some fun.
2: Yeah, punch it, Chewy.
0: So finish your last work email and join us as we go out of office.
3: We're back on All Good.

0: are you feeling at this moment?
1: At this moment? Oh, man, I'm excited, overjoyed. You know, I've been crying for 2 days straight. I've never could envision this. I just did the work. You know, I never knew any of this was possible. I just wanted to be a reflection for my students, a positive light for them, and it shows.

0: So Newark is the city that birthed me, that raised me. I attended Westside High School, South 17th Street Elementary. I was once that kid at some point. You know, we all have a story to tell, and, you know, we're from the struggle. I represent that community. So, again, going back to school, being that light, being that hope, same barbershop, same neighborhood. Hey, if I can do it, you can do it. It's been tough, you know, dedication, hard work, you know, long days, long nights, just the will, the drive, the determination, you know, to keep pushing and keep going. My son, he's my why, and it's the reason why I execute. You know, I never really had a father in my life, so I always envisioned what fatherhood looks like. So I just want to be able to paint that image and, you know, say, hey, look what dad created, you know, let that legacy continue. And he understands the process. He understands the grind. And I assured him that when this is all over, we will get back to having fun.
1: From the first semester when I saw his work, it was at the highest standard. And I knew how much he had on his plate, and I was so impressed with everything he was able to handle and hand in such high-quality graduate school work. Desmond really always had a goal in mind, and he kept the end goal in mind the whole time, and that really kept him going from the start.
2: So you've done this. What's next?
0: Whatever the creator has in store for me, right? You know, maybe PhD. I could see myself, you know, Dr. Durham. That's a nice title. Principal, of course. Who knows? Superintendent. You know, I never considered myself being the smartest person. I just sat in the front row, listened to my instructors, and try my best. And I believe, like, that's the message to all the kids, you know, in any city, any community. Just try. Give full of effort. Despite the trials and tribulations that you're going to go through, keep fighting. And there's no telling, you know, what opportunities or possibilities can come out of that. And I'm living proof of that.
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4: Worth the Wait takes you to the front of America's longest lines to answer one question. 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From a massive 7-pound burrito to a slice of pie that has locals going crazy, we'll let you know what's worth it and what's not. 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This country is full of unusual places to see and amazing things to do. But only the locals really know where to go. On My Go-To, we discover some of the strangest...
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4: 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And at Bite Size, communities coming together around food is what we're all about.

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1: Join us as we take you around to the tastiest and most unique restaurants around the country. Let us add a little flavor to your day at Bite Size. This country is full of unusual places to see and amazing things to do. And who knows them better than the locals? On My Go-To, we head on down to side streets to find the beloved places you won't want to miss. Join us to find all the secret spots that the locals love on My Go-To. The extraordinary bond we have with our pets is unlike any other. Here on Pet Project, we consider our furry friends members of the family, and we know you do too. So we're introducing you to some of the most amazing pets we've met. So give yourself a treat and join us on Pet Project. Art can inspire, uplift, and give us a whole new perspective on things. On Stroke of Genius, we find creativity from all over the country. When you meet the people behind the art, you get to appreciate every stroke of genius.
2: We're back on All Good.
3: There's only so much you can learn in a book. Your adrenaline doesn't flow when you read a book. Your adrenaline flows when there's fire on the ground. And it's important that our firefighters are ready to fight fire in a real-world application. Getting used to that heat, getting used to that smoke, and knowing how to combat that and be able to control their adrenaline and fight fire safely. There's so many dynamic situations that happen in the fire environment. Even here in a controlled environment, we have wind shifts happening every 10 minutes in different directions.
4: It's really invaluable to be able to get out here and experience how the weather impacts the fire. Those are all things you can learn in a classroom, but until you really see it with your eyes, you can't really get a good sense for how it's going to behave in real life.
3: We have 120 seasonals that are on the line fighting fires this year. Out of those, there's over 70 of them are brand new seasonals. So our goal is to progress their career and gain the experience, and that's what we're doing. The expectation is that they're able to fall in and work together with any crew throughout the state. Our fire engines can't drive up a steep hill, and we don't have hoses that are 10,000 feet long. So we have 100-foot hose lengths. The process is put the fire out as you go directly on the fire's edge so it can't progress any farther, and then extend 100 feet off of that, keep moving 100 feet, 100 feet, 100 feet until you eventually reach the end.
4: We use hand tools to cut, essentially a fuel break, to cut the fire off so that it can't spread to other available fuels. It's really helpful for us to have access to other tools like the dozer, because the dozer can cut lime much faster than we can. The helicopter has the ability to really get into those areas from above and drop a lot of water. Just make it a more safe environment for us to get in and cut the fire off at its head. Communication is really the name of the game for the hand crew. Things that are set at the front of the hook line can't necessarily be heard at the back. So we have to pass that back. It's kind of like a game of telephone so that everyone knows what we're doing.
5: 30 feet!
4: We have guys in the back who are responsible for making sure that everything's tied up. We don't want the fire slipping back behind us. So word is passed up from the back to the front as well. Communication really does dictate how effective we are on the fire ground. All these components come together really to be able to fight fire effectively in a wildland environment. We need to be able to train for that environment where we are kind of packs on in a wildland environment for an extended period of time. We take our breaks. They're very far and few between. It's nice to be able to take the pack off. Those things are pretty heavy. You can't take your boots off. You got to be ready to go. Greatest reward, I would say, is the ability to have an impact, being able to actually earn your spot here on a daily basis. Really, at the end of the day, we want to protect people's homes, their property, and their lives. That's really an important piece that we're keeping all these resources available and firefighters well-trained.
6: But it's time for me to go home.
7: Kennedy was, as people will say to this day, she was my ride or die. You wouldn't even have known she was going through cancer. She never let it stop her till her last breath, literally. And she was like, yeah, cancer doesn't have me. I just have cancer. I'm Darnisha Evans. I am the co-founder, but now president of Project Kennedy. And this is her and Kaya, her sister. We was actually at a breast cancer walk in honor of my mom. Project Kennedy is a not-for-profit organization. We do whatever we can to basically bring a smile to families that's suffering through this cancer situation, as we call it. And it came about when Kennedy was going through her journey. We basically lived in a hospital for 5 days. Then we go home for 3 weeks, go back for 3 hours of chemo, go back home for 3 weeks, come back for 5 days. We did that for a whole year. Our support system was awesome. People say it takes a village. I have a whole kingdom. Kennedy were close to my friends. All of my friends became her aunts and her bonus uncles. We needed nothing. We was just showered with love and gifts. A lot of parents don't get that. We walked through the hospital halls and saw kids laying there by themselves because the parents had to go to work and there was no one there to sit with them. Kennedy thought of having this organization organized in a way that we can give back to families that was the same way that things were given to us. Then we came up with the whole Project Kennedy. We provide gift cards to families. We have a ton of blankets that we get embroidered Love Always Project Kennedy. We make big baskets full of whatever the kid needs or wants. Our biggest fundraiser or event every year is our walk, which is called Walking for a Friend. We named it that way so that you can showcase whoever you're walking for. Kennedy didn't stop. She became a member of Sigma Gamma Rho Sorority Incorporated. She was a member of the National Council for Negro Women. We published a book. She wanted people to see what cancer patients actually went through. And she was good for a year and a half. She got back to her normal life and did normal things. June 16th, 2020, the cancer came back. They called me in a room and said, she's never going home. During her last moments here, she would always tell me, I'm okay. Mom, I need you to be okay, but I'm okay. She didn't want me crying to the point of our household became depressed. You know, we didn't have a sad household. We didn't have a gloomy atmosphere around us. She stayed happy. She smiled all the time. When she wasn't trying to smile, she was smiling. And that's just who she was. Before she passed, me, her, and Kaya, we wrote our New Year's resolutions. One of her tickets said, I just want my organization to flourish, and I want to help as many people as I can battling cancer. I do this for many reasons, but mainly my baby.
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10: Worth the Wait takes you to the front of America's longest lines to answer one question. Is it worth the wait? From a massive 7-pound burrito to a slice of pie that has locals going crazy, we'll let you know what's worth it and what's not. This is Worth the Wait. This country is full of unusual places to see and amazing things to do. But only the locals really know where to go. On My Go-To, we discover some of the strangest...
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2: We're back on All Good.
1: This is a sacred land. You can sit down and with the background of the mountain, reflect. It's quite powerful.
26: This is called the Living Memorial Sculpture Garden. We're paying tribute not only to those in the military who have served their country, but also tribute to those who have suffered otherwise. Everyone is affected by war. This was a vision of a man by the name of Rick DeLugo, who in 1987, as a Vietnam veteran, he thought, why not find a place to grow trees to represent those lives that were lost? Around 90,000 trees were hand planted by children, by families, and other groups of people in the area. He took that vision and collaborated with his friend named Dennis Smith, who is a sculptor. And over a period of time, they came up with the Living Memorial Sculpture Garden. The original board then discussed with Dennis the different concepts of war that they would like to have represented in the sculptures. Why war? That's what this whole garden is about. Why war? Over a period of time, 11 sculptures were realized, dedicated to veterans and everyone who's affected by war. It's a woman holding the flag, and she represents all people who have lost a loved one in war. Those who were treated cruelly, like the POWs, for example. And then there are those who are missing in action, those who have never been found. People are so moved, they leave little flags, they've left bracelets.
1: You know, there's an old saying in war, kill one, you don't have to worry about it. Wound one takes three or more in which to carry him out. And under fire, it was our medics and women, nurses, that did this.
26: The flute player, dedicated to the concept of peace.
1: When the wind is right, you can hear the flute.
26: The flute player provides some hope that mankind can figure out how to settle its disputes peacefully. After we lost one of our important board members, Ace Cazalio, the garden was near and dear to his heart. The board decided at that point, in addition to the sculptures, we have a place where people can remember the names of their loved ones who have served in the military. A wall where we have names engraved of veterans, dead or alive. All these names, they're all real people. There's a lot of names here, a lot right in front of me. I know there are over 2,700 names on this wall. They all have mothers and fathers and maybe a spouse or children.
1: It is emotional for many of us. There isn't anybody, as an American or otherwise, who hasn't been in some way touched by war. And this is a respite. It gives them a renewed faith, honoring a family, and a place in their heart that they can carry with them, whether they come back here or not. There will always be that place in our heart for the memory of our fallen.
2: Do you know someone who's doing good for others? Let us know on social media, and you just might see their story on All Good.
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29: 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It's mysterious.
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31: You have to see it to believe it.
27: You love them.
32: A really mellow, serene, soulful space.
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31: I want to bring people back here.
27: No matter how you say it.
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27: Water ice. It's delicious. This is my go-to.
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37: We're about to experience Tron Light Cycle Run, one of the fastest coasters here at Walt Disney World. I've got to suit up and get on the Light Cycle. You can see the castle of the Magic Kingdom and then the new gem of Tomorrowland. I already love the lights and the music is pretty overpowering. You feel it in your veins as you step toward the attraction here. I'm ready to race across the grid. Time is now. Loading up here. Oh, you can feel the power. Let's go.
38: Tron Light Cycle Run is a race against the grid, the dark computerized world with no horizons from Tron, that dives through digitized darkness and emerges as one of the fastest indoor roller coasters in Disney theme park history.
37: Oh man, that was the most extreme thing I've experienced in years. Incredible. 8 energy gates and everyone, you just feel the power, the lights, the whole thing. It just blew my mind. Incredible experience. People are going to be real excited when they come here. Dan, we have one of the most spectacular rides behind us, one of the fastest in all of the world in terms of Disney parks. Let's talk about what went into this.
39: A lot of work went into this with our Imagineers and our teams. Over 100 of Imagineers worked together to bring this to life. We worked with our teams from Shanghai as we brought that attraction here to the Magic Kingdom, creating an awe-inspiring attraction for our guests, taking them into the grid on a light cycle like something they've never ridden before.
37: And you can hear the screens behind us.
39: Yeah.
37: What is going on? What do people experience as they get on?
39: As they get on that light cycle, they're actually going up the upload conduit that you see behind us here, and they're onto the grid as they're competing against Team Orange on the light cycle run, trying to get through 8 energy gates before their opponents do to try and race another game.
37: And it's based on an iconic classic film, Tron, which initially came out in 1982.
39: Yep.
37: And you brought it to life. How is it you take the film and bring it onto this attraction?
39: Well, as Imagineers, we really love the stories that the films provide, and we like to take those stories and bring them to life so our guests can experience, be fully immersed in that environment and experience that excitement that they see in the films.
37: And what parts of the film kind of got your attention and did you try to infuse into this attraction?
39: Well, the part where Sam actually rides a light cycle. I mean, that's an amazing part of that whole story where you see bringing this to a life. I mean, I always wanted as a kid being able to ride a light cycle on the grid. I mean, and be able to bring that to our guests here in the Magic Kingdom. It's like a dream come true.
37: Well, you're going to see it from me. Big light up smile, just like the lights on this incredible attraction. We're so excited
39: awesome.
37: For it. Really appreciate your time and energy.
39: Absolutely.
37: On this extraordinary attraction.
39: Enjoy.
40: When I started baking, the universe just lined up for me. I felt natural, very at ease.
41: I think he's definitely much more at home in the bakery, making things that people love and making people smile.
40: Lined up for me. I felt natural, very at ease.
41: I think he's definitely much more at home in the bakery, making things that people love and making people smile.
42: Bruno makes it the whole experience at Rolling Out Cafe.
40: Welcome to my humble little kitchen.
4: Everywhere else I would ever go, I compare it to Bruno's croissants and Bruno's mochisans and to Bruno.
0: His capacity for knowing people and caring is huge.
4: He's the heart of the place.
40: I'm very happy. Obviously, it's very labor intensive. I don't get much sleep during the 5 days that I opened. But I love what I do, and when I see customers smile, that means a lot to me. The bakery is Rolling Out Cafe, and we started in December 13, 2011, so we just turned 11 years old. And let's roll some dough, shall we? I am the owner, also the baker, and assistant baker, and oftentimes the janitor as well. So we're going to roll up some little croissants. I was a chemist, and then I started watching a lot of like cooking shows and baking shows on TV, and really kind of inspired me. And I said to myself, that's probably something I can do.
9: Retail bakeries make a variety of foods, including cakes, rolls, and fancy pastries.
40: And I started baking at home in my home kitchen, and then explore, and then just be a chemist, but this time play with food. So by rolling dough as hard as you can, you don't have to go to the gym. And what I found out was that the people really love the food that I made, and that kind of like gave me a hint. Maybe it's like a calling from above and something that I should pursue. And that's why I decided to start my own bakery. That's how you have a little croissant.
9: Because of this wide variety of goods, to be a baker in a small shop, you have to have real skill and experience.
40: They're all looking good. We have a whole bunch of pastries, such as plain croissants, butter croissants, chocolate croissants. But what really differentiates us is our unique baked goods. I'm a chemist and inventor by heart. I like to come up with very novel, unique items. And as an Asian American, I will also bring in a lot of influence from my heritage and background as well. For example, croissant, something so classic and so delicious already, I would ask myself, what can I do to it? Make it my own. And being Asian, mochi is a big thing. So I decided, what if I incorporate mochi in the process of lamination? And that's how our new product, Mochi Sons, was produced. So we're looking at the cross-section of our chocolate mochi sando, in which you see layers of the chocolate mochi in between layers of the croissant.
4: They are delicious. The layers of the mochi and then the croissant crispiness melt in your mouth.
41: My favorite right now is the black sesame croissant. So it's a nice mix of a couple of different cultures there. It's super tasty.
0: Ham and cheese croissant and the sesame tiramisu balls are amazing.
40: Another popular item is our mango sticky rice, queen amang. So I put a layer of sticky rice at the bottom and then a layer of mango pudding on top of the rice.
41: The apple lychee croissants, those are really good, and the chocolate croissants.
4: Oh, I love his egg tarts, the matcha tarts, all the tarts, they're so good.
40: My pork bun queen amang was listed in the SF Chronicle as one of the best food in the Bay Area 2021. People come from San Jose and Oakland, even Sacramento, actually.
4: Rolling Out Cafe is a neighborhood gem. Bruno really wants to reach out to the community, and people respond to that. People realize that, and they're drawn to him.
0: He is joyful and humble and funny. You don't just get a pastry. You get a different kind of boost as well, and it's just lovely.
41: Well, it's definitely very much a neighborhood thing. There's this camaraderie between the businesses on this street, so they kind of all help each other out. It's a big family.
40: When I see customers come back to me and say, this is the best quiche they ever had, or my meatloaf reminds them of their grandmothers, that really just touched my heart and let me know that I'm doing a little something positive, making a little positive impact on people.
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14: Oh, man.
15: I feel like I'm coming through the tunnel right now. Let's go, let's go, let's go, let's go.
16: How many people that are going to come to this bar are in that picture?
17: That's Weapon X, named after my favorite player of all time, Brian Dawkins, and the best safety in all of the NFL ever. 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
18: It's sweet, but it'll hit you. Do you get to keep the cups in here?
19: Yes, ma'am.
18: I love
19: always.
18: That about this place. It's got an Eagles helmet, not an umbrella.
15: Go Birds!
18: Go Birds. These are actual feeds from the vet. We're sitting on history right now.
20: Get out the way!
18: Well, let's talk about this bar.
19: Yeah.
18: This is scrapbooking to another level.
17: That's the Jaws of Reedaville. Ron Jaworski, number 7, played for the Eagles. One of my favorite Eagles quarterbacks, too. And it's like a fun Malibu-y drink.
18: The Instagram. The cheerleader central.
17: Graham Sacker, named after Brandon Graham, obviously. Brandon Graham has literally been with us his entire career. He's going to retire with us. It's going to be the longest tenured. But it's Jameson Orange, a little amaretto, and apple cider.
18: This is a nice one. This might be my favorite. Everyone knows what that is.
17: And the last, but certainly not least, is the Philly Especial. So it's Ghost Tequila, which is a chili-infused tequila, so it has spice to it, sour mix, and a splash of melon just for a little green coloring, and then a jalapeno garnish.
18: Unsuspecting.
19: Yeah, we don't
18: just
19: want to...
18: like the Philly Special. No one knew it was coming.
19: E-A-G!
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23: 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Learn how these artists make some of the most bizarre...
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23: And unique artwork from communities around the country. When you meet the people behind the art, you get to appreciate every stroke of genius.
5: Hey, guy. How's it going?
6: I've been to rodeos when I was younger where they wouldn't let me compete being openly gay. I've been beat up more than one time. I kept going until a rodeo, but at some point you get tired of being pushed around. And so when the gay rodeo came about, I'd jump on it immediately.
7: So a lot of the guys here seem to have nicknames. Why is that?
6: In our everyday life, some of us still have to be closeted. I compete under Jameson Cole as an assumed name. 2 years ago, I lost a job because a parent at the school that I taught at complained that I was gay. Many of the states where we're from, Arkansas, Texas, Oklahoma, you can still be let go for being gay.
7: What do you say to the folks who used to push you around when you'd come to the events? What do you want them to know when they see you now?
6: I'd like them to know I'm a cowboy just like they are. And look at me now. I'm successful. I'm happy. I have a family of competitors. And I still get to do what I love no matter how much they wanted me not to.
8: You're watching My Go-To.
7: The most extreme thing I've experienced in years.
10: Everybody talks about San Diego Comic-Con. Everybody talks about Gotham City Comic-Con. There's some that we all know that have been in the movies, have been in different things. There's a lot of different celebrities, things like that. This is a Houston homegrown con that has started from the bottom and now has gotten tremendous. It's a hero story in itself.
13: Comic Balooza is the biggest comic fan festival in Houston.
10: This show is super important because not only does it shine a light on Houston itself, it shines a light on the talent and the people.
13: To be able to have a comic and pop culture event of this magnitude, we're talking about 50,000 people, is really something special. The exhibitors at Comic Palooza are one of the main features. So the top two things that people tell us as to why they want to be at Comic Palooza are the celebrity and the talent, but also the shopping and the exhibitors.
10: So this is one of our most proudest pieces this year. At our booth, pretty much we showcase kind of like a medley of everything. Original artworks, paintings, drawings, ink and pen. We also have watercolor artists. We have 3D printing. We help the artists in a lot of different ways. The artists that come to join Ramos Renditions with us, we try to help them with financial advice, kind of coaching and leading them into, hey, look, this is through all of our years of experience, this is what we found. A lot of times we hear about a starving artist, or we hear, you know, if you do art, you won't make any money. Things like that, and we're living proof that that's a fallacy. That's not true. It's important to help out the younger artists because that's our future.
13: We've got some really great talent coming in again this year. For Comic Palooza fans, it'll be the first time to be able to see William Shatner, just an icon to be able to have here in Houston. We've got Carl Urban. We've got Ian Somerhalder. We just have a great lineup across a diverse array of different shows and genres to be able to come in here. So really, there truly be something for everyone. If you enjoy cosplay, Comic Palooza is the place to be. Dress up, bring your costume, come out, and see if you can top the people that are out here. Comic Palooza returns this year, May 26th to 28th, back on its natural home of Memorial Day weekend.
14: It's not just a place just to read a book, but truly it's a full experience. How many libraries do you come in where there's a huge aquarium, right, and where there's an escalator?
19: Walking in, I was like, wow. It's just a different experience.
21: Once we walked in here, it was so immersive, like going into a different world. It feels like a little mini Disneyland library.
25: Cerritos Library is known as the first experience library in the United States. And you can see from the moment you arrive, the exterior is clad in titanium, which is the first public building in the United States to have titanium cladding. And it's gorgeous. It changes color depending on the atmospheric conditions. So every time you come, the library looks a little different. When you first enter the library, there's this very welcoming, large open space that we call Main Street.
14: I know when I first moved here and went to this library, I thought I was going into a mall because that's so nice. The city of Cerritos is honored to have this library in our city because this is one of the well-known, recognized libraries in the nation. For a few years, it actually was ranked number one in the nation.
19: I'm always looking, you know, for new places to bring my son. It's very inviting, very kid-friendly. It feels like I'm at an aquarium, sort of, just sitting here across from the tank.
25: We have a number of themed areas. One of the areas is the Old World Reading Room, which is meant to look like your classic university library. We also have a themed area that looks Art Deco, and there's a facade that is meant to look like the Pan Pacific Theater that used to exist in Los Angeles. Upstairs, it's the futuristic theme. So on that level, everything looks very contemporary, a lot of reflective surfaces and stainless steel treatments. We also have an amazing collection of artwork by emerging and established artists. The children's library, we have a gorgeous 15,000-gallon saltwater aquarium and has all kinds of colorful fish. And we also have a artificial, but it's a banyan tree that's meant to represent the importance of the rainforest to the survival of our planet. We have a scale model of the space shuttle. We have Stan the T-Rex, which is an authentic fossil replica. So everything, while it's very visually stimulating, it's a very Instagrammable library, it all comes back to education. Today we're offering a petting zoo for kids, and it's part of our springtime celebration. And this is a fun program we've never done before, but that's what we try to do. Our staff works really hard to present a petting zoo for kids, and it's part of our springtime celebration. And this is a fun program we've never done before, but that's what we try to do. Our staff works really hard to present some fun and creative programs.
14: We have people that come from other areas outside of our city, and the reason why they come here is just to visit this library.
21: 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It's different because it doesn't feel like you're in a library.
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9: We're heading to Whittier, Alaska, which is a town you can only get to through one of the longest tunnels in all of North America.
11: It's almost a fairyland with these incredible streams coming down the mountains and beautiful foliage. 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
12: Really unique. But to live within and amongst 240 people in Alaska's first gated and only gated community is world class.
15: Everybody works together. I mean, as a community, yes, I love it down here.
16: I was born in Taiwan, then we decided to come up to see a different world.
17: It's a totally different world here, huh?
12: We're not a homogenous group. We've got our Filipinos, we've got our Samoans, you've got your white, you've got natives here. Instead of whatever else, you know, is causing strife, you know, causing controversy, we have to get along here.
18: People from all walks of life have ended up here in Whittier.
25: And here we are together.
1: You're watching My Go-To.
3: It's amazing, historical, and artistic.
18: Well, winter's the perfect time because there's nothing like a bottle of wine, maybe some strawberries and chocolate, and a nice roaring fire. And hopefully you've got a significant other, family, and friends with you. Because wine alone is fantastic. Wine with family and friends and food is the best.
20: Folks, how are you?
18: My favorite thing to do is visit our guests that walk in the door and make sure they have a fantastic experience while they're here. There's something almost magical about Napa Valley. It's almost like it creates this mystical kind of environment where you can just feel your stress oozing out of you.
20: This has been here over 100 years. This is called a basket press. And originally, this is how they crushed grapes. This whole thing screws down, and they'd put a basket at the below it. They'd put wine in it, and then this would crush the grapes, and the juice would flow out.
18: You could be anywhere in the world with the country view and the vineyards and the rolling hills. And it's not a very big valley. We're about 3 miles wide and about 30 miles long. There's about 160,000 people that live here. It's not a very big place, but it's such a special place here on Earth. I had a certain vision of what I wanted, and once we started to evolve and open the doors, it was beyond my expectation. It's very rewarding to share this environment with people, and that's why we built it, is to share it with our guests, let them have a fantastic tasting experience, enjoy Napa Valley, some of the fruits of our labor, and go home with wine and some fantastic memories.

0: When people walk in our door, they're in a good mood, and it's only going to get better. So it's very rewarding to share this experience with those people. I get a lot of joy out of watching their happiness and then them walking away with, you know, a great experience that they'll tell a friend or two. They'll open a bottle and these memories will come back, and hopefully they'll share those with their friends. And, you know, we're here to create those wonderful experiences.
1: Last fire has been relentless, burning on all sides of us all day to the east, and now check it out to the west.
0: During the fire, we lost 3 separate structures, 2 dozen pieces of equipment, 2 houses, 4 acres of vineyard. The wind just brought it right over the hill to us, and a 60-mile-an-hour wind, you can't stop a fire. It was devastating, and it's not discriminatory. It burns everything. So we spent about 3 months rebuilding, working with Napa County to get the permits to get open. At the end of 90 days, Governor Newsom had taken off the moratorium of the wineries, so we opened about the same time that our infrastructure was rebuilt. We've had to plant 4 acres of new vineyards. That's lost crop for 4 to 5 years.
1: This is a hillside that is home to wineries and large luxury homes.
0: When you see it on the news, it affects you because you have sympathy for those people that are involved in fire. When you actually see your facility burning, it's devastating. You're helpless. And so what we decided to do is to take our Chardonnay crop, which is about 500 cases, and we're dedicating that to say thank you to the first responders, because without them, we wouldn't be here. You know, those people go into harm's way. So 50% of the proceeds that we have are allocated to Santa Elena, Rutherford, and Calistoga Fire Department as our way of saying thank you for what you do. Those are our heroes. On the back of this, it says, on September 27, 2020, the glass fire swept through Napa Valley, leaving much devastation in its wake. Davis Estates Winery was incredibly fortunate to have been saved by first responders. No words seem adequate enough to express our admiration and gratitude to these brave men and women. We can only try to give back, for we're only as good as those who support us. A big thank you to those who selflessly give of themselves every day, from Mike and Sandy Davis.
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8: 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We are at Franklin Square and it is gorgeous out here.
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7: The former Atlantis Inn is just a block from the beach.
17: Look at that view.
7: And boasts one of Ocean City's biggest roof decks.
6: We have a panoramic roof deck. You can see the water. You have this great view of the Gillian's Pier Ferris wheel. And we had fireworks the other day.
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17: Voila.
7: A charming destination for more than a day at the beach.
4: All coastal.
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20: 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And if you are looking for a staycation spot in the city, there's a historic hotel that just reopened its doors after a massive makeover.
21: The Society Hill Hotel has sat in the heart of the city's historic district for nearly 2 centuries.
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21: The hotel restaurant honors those roots with a seafood heavy menu.
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21: Renee Rolette is the executive chef of the restaurant and bar.
22: Let's take a tour.
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22: And right this way.
21: There's a digital concierge system and 3 floors of rooms meticulously rebuilt after the 2021 fire gutted the upper floors.
22: So this would be our queen room.
21: The rooms are a mix of colonial charm and art deco design.
22: We have bidets in our bathrooms, waterfall shower heads, and then if you're a family, we have some bunk beds.
21: The rebirth of the historic hotel is the vision of longtime friends Mike Kanji and Brian Linton.
22: Brian and Mike were also my previous bosses at United by Blue. They opened that brand together of 2 guys right out of college, 2 t-shirts, and a mission to pick up a pound of trash.
21: They sold United by Blue's flagship store in 2022, then saw the Society Hill Hotel was on the market.
22: And they're like, we could have a hotel. 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
21: They reached out to Chef Renee to run the place.
22: That's how we ended up, all 3 of us, back together again.
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22: It was an oyster bar when it first originally opened and turned into a Civil War recruiting center. And the exposed brick here is also from the original building. It used to be on the ghost tours. Supposedly, we were haunted at one point.
21: By rebuilding the historic structure, they're writing its next chapter.
22: I love this neighborhood, and I like seeing things come back to life. This is the new history.
1: Chef Renee really wants the restaurant to become a community gathering space.
15: There are outlets all along the walls so you can plug in and work the day away.
1: Well, now to Chester County, where there's a new boutique hotel set to open soon.
15: And your stay contributes to the town of Kennett Square.
17: The rooms of the new Artello are layered in art.
23: It is a really immersive art experience, but is a functional hotel.
17: Mural artists from the community were commissioned by Square Roots Collective, a unique entity that owns the hotel.
24: We don't really fit in any box. Are we a business? Well, yes, we have businesses. Are we a nonprofit? Well, yes, we have nonprofits.
17: Founder Mike Bontrager sees the community as one ecosystem.
24: Whether it's education, social services, business, they all have to work together.
17: He set up the collective known as SRC in 2020.
24: Investing in the town, investing in real estate, also starting a number of nonprofits where I saw gaps.
17: SRC also owns the Creamery, a historic milk plant turned community gathering spot for art, history, food, and drinks.
25: Every single burger that sells, every single beer goes right back into the community. So this is functional proof of what SRC is trying to do.
17: For the hotel, the vision was clear.
26: We're just trying to get in, install a lot of great art and great opportunities for the artists around.
17: Each artist had an entire wall as their canvas, crafting larger-than-life designs.
26: Feel like you woke up in your dream. In my opinion, it's best when you lay down and look up at the ceiling.
17: Some are personal projects about local cultures that are disappearing.
27: There are less than 11 original native elders that speak fluent Lenape, which I find astounding.
17: Technique is on full display.
26: By adding more of the oil element to the paint, he's controlling the rate at which it moves down.
17: Nature is a running theme.
26: You can see the monarch butterfly that sort of repeats in several places in the art.
17: The group of artists behind this installation are called Mizakar, racism spelled backwards.
26: Mizakar is a female-led black art collective, and they work anonymously.
17: A graffiti artist got to do his work inside.
26: What he did was take a trip to his home in Columbia and sort of source the florals that you're seeing here.
17: The most hyper-local artist has a studio right down the street from the hotel.
26: What he wanted to do was create a gallery in a hotel room of some

0: Creamery.
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3: We've got spots for brunch and baked goods when we come right back.
0: But first, here's an FYI for you on the Chinese Lantern Festival.
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8: 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This country is full of unusual places to see and amazing things to do. But only the locals really know where to go. On My Go-To, we discover some of the strangest...
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14: Here's my father, Paco Lopez.
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0: We are back at Franklin Square, surrounded by the authentic handcrafted Chinese lanterns.
3: They are stunning. You have to come see them if you've never been. The Chinese Lantern Festival runs through August 18th and also includes food and cultural performances.
0: And speaking of food, we need to get some.
3: Of course. There's a fun spot for brunch not so far from here.
4: At Brunchin' on Vine Street, owner Naya Campbell named her spot after a vibe and a verb.
16: It just being a thing, like all your friends were brunching, out brunching with the girls.
4: The young entrepreneur is still in her 20s, but she's been starting businesses for years.
16: We'll increase turkey baking maybe by 2. The objective is to create a diversified portfolio, number one, so that it's multiple streams of income, multiple returns, but also so that my children can take over whatever direction they want to go in. I have an avenue for each of them.
2: Table two.
4: The cuisine of choice is brunch classics.
16: Southern American.
4: You can get banana-flavored waffles.
16: We top it with a banana pudding, and we garnish it with some fresh bananas as well as some cookie crumbles.
4: The French toast is stuffed with peachy goodness.
16: This is made out of our thick house.

0: and it is stuffed with a peaches and cream glaze that we created.
1: Fish and grits are a staple.
0: This is fried whiting. 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
1: Crab cake egg rolls are a bestseller.
0: In-house crab cake mix that we make, and then we kind of just wrap it in the egg roll, stuff it up, and serve it.
1: Naya stays true to her faith in deciding what to serve.
0: As you can see, I'm Muslim, so we don't do pork products, and we do not serve alcoholic beverages.
1: But BYO is A-OK.
0: You can bring it, and you can pour it in there. You can make it a cocktail.
1: There's a full menu of mocktails, like the brunch and blue.
0: Blueberries, some ginger ale with lime.
2: Cheers.
1: Naya's personality shows in the decor with a dog named Biscuit and slogans on the walls.
0: Tastes so good, make you want to slap, yo. We left the look in eyes because you can slap whoever you want to slap. That's how good it is.
1: Naya says she thinks back to when a consultant questioned the decision to open a business that she had no experience in.
0: She was like concerned a little bit. She was like, you want to open up a restaurant? I was like, yeah.
1: Her hard work is paying off. She plans to expand by the end of the year.
0: We need a bigger space. Here we fit maybe about 40 to 50. We're looking to find a spot that fits about 150 to 200.
1: Her advice to other young entrepreneurs?
0: Know what you want and go for it. I say it all the time. I didn't come from a rich family, but a rich family is going to come from me.
3: Once she opens the new and bigger place, Naya plans to keep the Vine Street location for catering and events.
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11: Worth the Wait takes you to the front of America's longest lines to answer one question. Is it worth the wait? 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This is Worth the Wait. This country is full of unusual places to see and amazing things to do, but only the locals really know where to go. On My Go-To, we discover some of the strangest...
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20: This is Philadelphia, the perfume.
5: That fragrance was a collaboration with one of Nir's best customers, Alex Rodriguez, for his brand, RDZ Parfums.
20: It smells like John's Water Ice with the paper cup. A little bit of Longwood Gardens is in there at the heart. Soft pretzel salt and a hint of cannabis.
5: There's a fragrance called Tyrannosaurus Rex from Zoologist.
20: It smells like a forest fire. It's a fascinating perfume.
5: And Nir has created his own perfume called Boutique.
20: It's the smell of our shop. It's what we smell like after a long day of work here at the perfumery.
5: Nir and Tali say they decided to work together when both were looking for work.
20: An opportunity literally came into us to open a perfume shop, and we ran with it.
5: They started just over a decade ago with a kiosk and a store in the King of Prussia Mall.
20: And I realized I should be working with the fragrances that I liked and would like to wear rather than just the ones that were in the magazines. That one's a huge hit for us.
5: That was the mission behind their Old City brick and mortar, opened in 2019.
20: I really like the community that we've built. We work with other small businesses that are making perfumes with real passion.
5: And Nir says he likes working with his mother as they search for the best scents the world has to offer.
20: Working with my mom is a pleasure. We understand each other and are able to support each other when we need it.
4: In the spring and fall, Nir and Tali invite the owners of those brands that they carry to come to the shop and mix and mingle with the customers.
22: It's a little girl in a blue armchair.
3: Up next, we tour a new exhibition of a Philadelphia trained artist.
4: Jeopardy question here. She is the only American considered part of the French Impressionist movement. Thinking about it?
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1: You get to appreciate every stroke of genius. 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
1: Worth the Wait takes you to the front of America's longest lines to answer one question. Is it worth the wait? From a massive 7-pound burrito to a slice of pie that has locals going crazy, we'll let you know what's worth it and what's not. This is Worth the Wait. This country is full of unusual places to see and amazing things to do, but only the locals really know where to go. On My Go-To, we discover some of the strangest...
15: This is a brain of a gorilla.
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1: 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On My Go-To, we discover some of the strangest...
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1: 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Nothing brings people together like a great meal. And at Bite Size, communities coming together around food is what we're all about. 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
4: Everyone, we're back at the Chinese Lantern Festival at Franklin Square.
24: Yeah, and we're just bopping around to the music, too, by the way. The Philadelphia Museum of Art has a new exhibition, too.
4: It celebrates the work of a female artist who was the only American considered part of the French Impressionist movement.
25: Mary Cassatt at Work is the first large-scale U.S. exhibition of the artist's work in 25 years.
26: She's often known as a painter, but in fact, she was extraordinarily prolific with pastel drawing. She made 380 pastels. This is young Thomas and his mother.
25: There are seven rooms and more than 130 works.
26: Galleries devoted to images of childcare, handwork, be that knitting or crocheting.
25: There's also a gallery dedicated to her printmaking.
26: That is such a complex and innovative part of her process.
25: Many pieces portray the domestic side.
26: Cassatt is very subtly casting these images of work, mindful of the labor involved in caring for a child. She brings a very modern style to the most innocent of subjects.
25: Cassatt never married or had children, choosing instead to devote herself to her art.
26: She's an extraordinarily independent figure. She loved her work, and over a 60-year period, it engaged her.
25: She studied at the Pennsylvania Academy of the Fine Arts before moving to France.
26: Cassatt exhibits with the French Impressionists. She's very much considered one of them. She never gives up her American identity.
25: The exhibition includes a number of works on view for the very first time.
26: Visitors will be pleasantly surprised to see favorites and what we hope will be new favorites as well.
4: Mary Cassatt at Work is on view through September 8th at the Philadelphia Museum of Arts.
24: And you can find the link for tickets along with the details on all of the stories that we have featured this week at 6abc.com/FYI.
4: Our thanks to the folks from Historic Philadelphia, Inc. for hosting us here at the Chinese Lantern Festival. It's beautiful during the day. It's gorgeous at night.
24: I know. The festival runs through August 18th. The lanterns are free to see during the day and then ticketed starting at 6 o'clock nightly.
4: We're going to go stroll around. Have a great week, everyone.
24: And happy 4th of July.
27: If you compare the DNA of every human being on the planet, you'll learn that we are 99.99% the same. So why do we spend 99% of our time focusing on that 0.01% that separates us? I'm Michael Koenigs, and this is More in Common, a show where I travel the country looking for stories about what brings us together. It turns out this country has countless stories of unity. But to find these extraordinary friendships, we have to reach out. This is More in Common.
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12: Hello, everyone. I'm Giovanna Lotta. Happy 2020 and welcome to Localish LA, where we serve up the best of Southern California. We are all about the New Year's resolution, but eating healthy, that's so 2019. This year, eat like there's no tomorrow. That's why you need to check out Smorgasburg in downtown LA.
13: I think a lot of people think of Smorgasburg as just like an Instagram fair, but the mass majority of the folks here are authentically making food from scratch, cultivating recipes from their roots, and there's a bit more of a return to a focus on serious food. We opened Smorgasburg Los Angeles here downtown at the Row in June of 2016. We're getting 10 to 12,000 people a week. It is a showcase for Los Angeles. It's really like every palette. So you kind of have the adventurous to the safe, and then you have kind of like the crazy, like the fresh sea urchin to like the fresh baked pizza. Like that's really the range there.
17: I drove from Barstow to come over here to eat, to try everything here. I got up at 6 in the morning, and then we left by like about 8:39, and then got up here like 10:30. It's definitely worth the drive.
18: This is a concept that that we brought from Tijuana, Mexico. Me and my partner, Jorge Alvarez, Joy, started this, and it's a Tijuana-style taqueria.
28: We waited a while, but it was so worth it. The tortillas are handmade, so they're so good. The meat is very delicious, very tender.
18: We're the best tacos in the city, probably in the state, probably on this side of the Mississippi River.
29: I mean, Smorgasburg is awesome. We've been here since day one. They've done such a great job in promoting it, and it just becomes a city in itself. It's a great place to come. It's always so festive, a lot of fun. And, yeah, to be able to offer your product and have make people happy, it's definitely cool.
30: Oh, man, Burritos Las Palmas, their beauty is so tender, the braise on it, the flavors, and then not a lot of people, at least years ago, now people are doing it more, but not a lot of people do fresh flour tortillas. There's a lot of fresh corn tortillas, but fresh flour, it's just like, you can't miss it. You can't pass it up.
13: Smorgasburg actually grew out of a flea market we opened in Brooklyn in 2008 called the Brooklyn Flea. 2011, we spun it off into its own market called Smorgasburg, a smorgasbord in Williamsburg. Smorgasburg sort of surpassed its parent in notoriety and popularity and then expanded to Los Angeles in 2016.
31: It's a mango-flavored beer, and it's delightful. Highly recommend. I actually came here just for this.
32: So this the story behind this tent, I started as a hot dog stand, but L.A. turns out to not be such a big hot dog city, but pastrami is the thing.
33: Just the texture is great, like soft, moist, the bread's fantastic, the whole thing is great.
13: You know, you can bring your kids, you can bring your parents if you're a young person, you can be super experimental, and you can also just kind of play it safe and have a delicious lunch.
12: Okay, I'm hungry. 2019 was a year of firsts, including the nation's first cannabis cafe right here in West Hollywood.
34: My family said, where are you going to? I said, going to America's first cannabis cafe.
35: Currently the only restaurant, like full dinner service, cannabis consumption.
36: Realistically, it feels kind of revolutionary, you know. I'm out here, we're smoking, I'm eating, it's great.
35: So what we're trying to do here is build a culture that is super inviting, approachable, fun, somewhere you can come and consume cannabis with your friends over a fantastic meal. And if we can do that here, I think we can do that anywhere.
37: For me, personally, it's more of on the medical side, and it makes it great because then I can, like, go out, I can enjoy myself, I can smoke and eat.
35: This is for every demographic, and you know, people people are using it for medical use, I mean, even better. There's somewhere for them to go where they don't just have to do it at home.
0: Pretty nice.
35: Having been in nightlife and restaurants for years, honestly, this is such a welcome treat. Again, so friendly.
37: It's a comfortable and safe environment for every walks of life to come to and enjoy a meal and partake in something that just brings a lot of joy to everybody's life.
35: We've seen people just sharing stuff from table to table who didn't know each other. People were making friends in line and they came in and were fine with sitting together.
0: Nice people here that we've met and spoken to, and you know, when you go out, a lot of times people don't even speak to the table next to them at a restaurant, but this just, you know, we've made some really nice friends here and just kind of broke the ice.
1: The cauliflower nachos right here.
37: Food's amazing. Don't even get me started. It is every bit of it. And also they have vegan options, which is awesome.
2: All right, guys, I got the chocolate sundae here for you.
37: Awesome.
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35: We're happy to provide an Uber or Lyft for anybody to get home. 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
37: I get to hang out with my friends and do something other than going to bars and drinking and getting all messed up and stuff. This is actually, I feel safe here. I feel comfortable.
0: You know, it's a great night out in America.
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4: 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Now, Southern California is home to some of the best museums in the world, including the Grammy Museum in downtown LA. The museum just opened a new exhibit called On the Red Carpet.
5: On the Red Carpet is one of our most popular exhibits because it's what people get to experience every year right before the red carpet specials that we're all so familiar with. A lot of the outfits that end up here are actually donated by the artists themselves.
10: Here at the museum, you could actually come up close and see, for example, the tuxedo that Nipsey Hussle, a Los Angeles-based rapper who recently passed away, wore at the 2019 Grammy Awards. We have stuff from Peggy Lee from the 1960s. There's stuff from Aloe Black from a few years back. Also, it's a very historic collection. It's a very fun exhibit.
11: When you walk through it, you get to see almost all your favorite artists and what they were wearing, which is really pretty exciting, like Alicia Keys and even Rihanna's costume, which is really cool, which she performed. And all the details that go into the costumes is really exciting to see.
14: It kind of puts you on the red carpet, right? So it kind of gives you an idea of like the thought process that goes into it, how they just kind of are brave and think outside of the box. Just the creativity of it is just really cool to see.
5: So we have Kanye West's iconic band outfit from when he performed Gold Digger in the 2006 telecast. We also have all seven tuxedos from the K-pop boy band BTS. And we have Michelle Obama's eye-catching outfit that she wore on the Grammys just this past year, which is obviously super popular. The outfits that musicians and celebrities wear is really an extension of their artistry. And I think it's very fun to imagine yourself in that amazing piece of clothing that is made a lot of times just for that one night.
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20: If you compare the DNA of every human being on the planet, you'll learn that we are 99.99% the same. So why do we spend 99% of our time focusing on that 0.01% that separates us? I'm Michael Koenigs, and this is More in Common, a show where I travel the country looking for stories about what brings us together. It turns out this country has countless stories of unity. But to find these extraordinary friendships, we have to reach out. This is More in Common.
12: It's a new year, the perfect time for a new you. And if you're looking to change careers in 2020, check out this sushi chef school in Torrance.
21: 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Anyone can come through and learn skills to become a sushi chef. And at the end of the 2 months, you're certified from a sushi master from Japan to go open your own restaurant, or you can go work at a renowned recommended restaurant.
22: 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We teaching how they're making a proper sushi rice and sharpening a knife, cutting a fish, nigiri, and roll. That's the five things. It's very important things. That's to help for a big, strong foundation for per person.
23: You are at the Sushi Chef Institute in Torrance. We are a professional training school. We train aspiring sushi chefs from all over the world.
24: I'm from East Coast. I'm come here to go to school because I was amazed with the presentation. At the same time, how you learn about sushi.
23: So what happens in this room is it's a test. They're getting judged. They're getting graded the whole time. You have a regular sushi bar menu, just as if you were in any sushi bar. We encourage the customers to order excessively so that they can get a real realistic idea of what it's going to be like.
25: We're always trying to please the customers to the max and just make sure they're enjoying everything. And if they don't leave with enjoying their meal, then it's our fault because we didn't do well enough or perform well enough.
26: The service has been very good, no different than any other restaurant. I had the sushi roll and the salmon skin roll, and they're very good.
23: This is very private. We invite different influencers, friends from within the network, business owners, different people that we want to celebrate too. It's pretty exclusive.
22: I'm teaching over 20 years. Over 1,800 people graduate so far. So it's coming from a many good story everywhere in the world. One of the chef is Spanish chef is in Colombia, is the one on the top chef. Other chef is our top 100 in the U.S. Restaurant owner, over 100 restaurants. Then Barcelona and a number one lady chef. And top chef right now and a Michelin 3-star.
27: It's great for people who are just starting out. If you are on a blank canvas and you want to pick up skills from different sushi masters, also interact from people of different backgrounds. So it's a great network of students here. And it's great coming to the sushi bar as well every few months to see different skill levels and people from around the world and just ordering different dishes and kind of seeing what they can do with it.
23: Sell yourself, be yourself, celebrate who you really are, and the customers get that vibe. They want to hang out with you, and that's what you want because it makes it more than just food. It's a whole experience.
6: Coming up on Localish LA, we travel back in time.
0: It's exactly like it was almost 50 years ago.
6: Plus, tackling the smog.
1: What are the different sources from which air pollution comes? And then we've been trying to identify policies and technologies that are available to reduce those emissions.
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11: I'm Shirley Curry. I'm 82 years old, and I'm the gaming grandma.
13: Go.
28: I'm Joseph Green. I'm 26 years old, and I'm Shirley's number one grandson.
29: How'd you become the grandma gamer?
11: My son gave me a computer and a game and started me in both, and I became addicted.
29: Talk about your friendship with Joseph.
11: He just would comment and talk to me on my channel.
29: So, Joseph, you got a friend who's 82 years old and playing video games?
30: Yeah, can you believe it?
29: Boo! Oh my gosh!
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35: 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I'm Anthony Toth, the captain of tonight's flight.
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33: 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Everything from the whole decor to the food to the lace, the duty free. I bought all the bags. Fantastic. Great job.
0: It's exactly like it was almost 50 years ago. It's exactly the staircase, the galley, the first class. It was exactly the same.
35: What this experience does is kind of shed light on an airline that was so instrumental in really carving out aviation around the world. We've created the experience really to sort of bring to life an era that is no longer around.
37: This is a dream for me to be able to relive the 1970s, early 80s.
33: This makes me feel like I want to fly this way all the time.
35: The arrival at our lobby is actually the very first moment you'll encounter the brand. We have a Pan Am ticket counter and a little fake airport lobby. At our ticket counter, you're going to receive a vintage Pan Am boarding pass complete with a sticker seat assignment because there were no computers back then. You'll have a little bit of time to enjoy our Clipper Lounge and our Clipper Bar. After boarding the aircraft, we're going to do a traditional safety demo, albeit with a bit of humor installed. And then traditional Pan Am service will begin throughout the evening.
5: It is incredibly fun. It is incredibly immersive. It's part dinner theater, and it's also a show.
35: At the start of the service tonight, we're going to do a cocktail and beverage service, and the cocktails are reflective of things that would have been served back then, vintage cocktails.
7: I love the idea of recreating what flight used to be like, and this has been lovely.
35: The meal service is going to kick off tonight with an appetizer course, which is a shrimp cocktail or a tomato pesto glaze with mozzarella. The main course tonight, because we're featuring a flight to Hawaii, is going to be a choice of Chateaubriand card tableside or a teriyaki Hawaiian chicken. It'll be followed by a really spectacular cheese and fruit service complete with port wine. And then we'll top off the evening tonight with a fantastic array of pineapple upside down cake, chocolate tort, or fruit tart.
37: I wish airline food was like this today.
5: The food was fabulous. We have the Chateaubriand.
35: In between every course, though, is a really special treat. We're going to do a fashion show which will feature every Pan Am uniform that existed from the late 50s all the way through the demise of 1991.
7: And we have the time of our lives serving people because it's just really fun. When people leave at the end of the night, they have had such a great time. I've never met anybody who didn't have the time of their life.
35: And so we hope we leave people with a little bit of, you know, sort of excitement and memory of what air travel really was back then.
36: If you like retro, if you like to dress up for an evening, and you like to have something different experience, it's really a lot of fun to be here.
8: How many times have you been, have you traveled with the Pan Am experience?
5: Five.
13: It's like stepping back in time. It's everything that we want Pan Am to be, that Pan Am was. It's a blast.
8: And it's open bar.
13: And it's open bar.
32: Giovanna, I loved this experience. It's not cheap, but it's really, really cool.
5: It looks cool. Thanks, Carl. Now, from airplanes to air quality, the people at UCLA are working on eliminating LA's smog.
1: Los Angeles has made a lot of progress over the last 40 years. However, we have a long way to go still. Our ozone levels have been going up. Climate change and higher temperatures are one of the reasons that they've been increasing. Researchers at UCLA literally discovered the cause of smog in the 1960s and 70s. And since then, we've been trying to help identify the causes of air pollution, what are the different sources from which air pollution comes, and then we've been trying to identify policies and technologies that are available to reduce those emissions.
14: The City of Santa Monica has an Office of Sustainability and the Environment. It's been around since 1994. We believe we're one of the first cities in the world to publish a sustainable city plan. When we talk about renewable energy, we're mainly talking about solar power. The facility we're standing at right now is our Santa Monica Civic Parking Structure. The UCLA Smart Grid Energy Research Center plays a pivotal role here in helping us deploy electric vehicle infrastructure and analysis of how EV infrastructure communicates with solar power. We have a goal we recently stated in our Climate Action and Adaptation Plan to be carbon neutral by 2040. We recently launched an electric vehicle action plan. It's being recognized as one of the world's most aggressive plans for electric vehicle deployment. The UCLA Luskin Center was really instrumental in helping us understand electric vehicle charging demand, geospatial analysis of where those electric vehicle stations would be most efficiently deployed, and then understanding how the economics of a rebate program could really help stimulate the market. So we're currently in construction of the Santa Monica City Services Building. We believe, based on its design, it can be in the conversation of the world's greenest building. The Living Building Challenge requires the project to completely be off the grid. It must produce all its own energy from renewable sources. It must produce all its own drinking water and manage all its wastewater on site. The building is going to be groundbreaking in the sense that it'll be the first project to use composting toilets in a commercial office building in California. Be the first building in California to drink the rainwater that falls on its roof. This is a community that takes a lot of pride in paving the way around the world for what a sustainable city can do. When we deploy ordinances and regulations that are beyond the rest of the country and even California, our community embraces that idea as opposed to fighting it.
1: The City of Santa Monica has been a leader in sustainability for the last several decades, and they're one of only 12 cities in the county of Los Angeles that are 100% renewable today.
14: What we're doing here in Santa Monica may seem far-fetched. It may seem like something that we can only do here in a coastal city that has wealth and that has resources. But I think that that's a mindset that's about to change. And I hope everyone who wants to contribute to a brighter future where we consume less resources and have more biodiversity and save water for our future generations can look to Santa Monica and what we're doing with our building infrastructure and find ways to deploy that in their own community.
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12: If one of your New Year's resolutions was to lose weight, look away. 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
12: Looks so good. 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Have a good night.
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6: 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Hey, Bay Area. It's time to share some amazing stories and feel good. We could all use some inspiration right now, and you've come to the right place. This show is all about good food, good people, and good living. On today's show, upcycle fashion, handcrafted books, Maui's Michelangelo, live fire cooking, but first, a San Francisco institution.
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9: I just bought $75 worth of them and I'm excited to have them.
8: Years ago, they just decided to open a donut shop. Never thought Bob Donuts is going to become a big institution, and it's been for like 3 generations. A lot of people tell me, you have to wake up at 2 or 3 in the morning, but when you do it with a passion and like if you really liked it, being a baker is really fun. Early in the morning, everybody knows already what to do. After we finish our dough that we cut it by hand, the dough kind of raises a little bit. That's when they're ready to fry. We fry it, they come up from the fryer, and that's when the baker decides which flavor they're going to start making. The regular glaze, we just, like, drizzle it, but every other flavor, we just, like, do it by hand. When we're, like, baking and frying, it's like we're dancing. Like, we go side to side, front and back, left and right. It's like a cha-cha-cha dance on here always. We have the buttermilks. That's one of my favorites, buttermilk bars. But it's just like having pancakes in your mouth. Fruity Pebbles, Cinnamon Crunch, Fruit Loops. We have the Hawaiian Malasadas, Tiramisu, Creme Brulee, Strawberry Shortcakes. We have the option of vegan donuts. It's 100% vegan. Even though when I'm not at work, my brain is always working like, oh, should I work with this flavor? Should I combine this with this? Should I, like, always something goes on. Every day we try to bring something new to the menu. So we have the jalapeno cream cheese, sun-dried tomato cream cheese, or chives cream cheese.
9: I usually could just go for a jelly donut, and that's my favorite. And I went, oh, my God, what am I going to eat? And I saw crazy colors, and I thought, what's that? Okay, get that.
8: I always tell everybody, like, we always have to try everything before it goes out. That's when you gain a lot of weight. The big donuts, like, bigger as my head, like, literally, like, my head. Big donut challenge, you do it under 2 minutes, you get a free donut, you get a t-shirt, and your name on the wall. If you do it under 3 minutes, you pay for the donut, but you get a free t-shirt and your name on the wall. When I go home, I come to my wife and daughter and be like, hey, customer, compliment my donut. This neat thing that I make, people's loving it. So that for me is like, oh, yeah. That's giving you, like, they give me more strength for next day to come over and do it better. A lot of people from different countries come back to San Francisco, and they're like, oh, I'm always looking forward to come to Bob Donut. Any time of the day, a donut, always good for you. And always put a smile on your face.
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1: 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We're designing, we're doing jackets, we're doing cut and sew, we have our work shirts. For me, it was like, it just opened a world of so many things that could be done. My name is Samantha Saavedra, and I'm the owner and creative director of Mia Flores. The embroidery machine is 120 years old. It's all hand cranked. So basically, I'm drawing with a machine and I'm telling the machine with a handle that goes in a circle motion where to go. It's kind of like tattooing on clothes. People normally, they don't know what they want to do. Some people come ready and prepare with their art, and some people don't. And all I ask is like a few references or like what kind of style of drawing. I do a lot of traditional tattoo style, but I've done a range of different art on garments, landscapes, really like detailed, creative, natural floral embroidery to like roses and fonts. I'm from Lima, which is the capital, and I grew up in a neighborhood called Miraflores, which is the name of the shop, the textile industry in Peru, and going to the garment district at 17 and just seeing buttons and fabric and like what we could make. It was really, really cool. When I was 20, I moved here to go to college. After like 5 years, I just decided to stay and not go back. A few years later, I got that job at Levi's and kind of opened this whole door of what I could do as an artist and as a maker. What inspired me the most are the women that I grew up with. Like, my mom was a single mom, and she worked really, really hard. Like, going back from the U.S. to Peru, my grandmothers were really, like, stubborn and hard workers, and like were always telling me that anything that I put my mind into, like if I just worked really hard, it will work out. We took that from only doing what people asked me to do for them to I'm already creating one-of-a-kind pieces that are just ready to be sold. So we're designing, we're doing jackets, we're doing cut and sew. We have 7 different vendors in the shop that bring vintage. Each one has their own style, but they do bring a lot of items that if you wanted to, you can pick up a jacket and add your name, you know, or we can do a custom big piece for you. Because the whole purpose of the shop is we want you to give a second life to your clothes. And by repairing it, it adds personality and it can be customized. I didn't let anybody tell me, are you sure? Maybe you should do this first. And I was like, no, I'm gonna jump all the hoops and maybe some steps to get to where I want to be. Not everything that you make is going to sell. Not everything that you make is a masterpiece. And sometimes you have to kind of go back to having fun on what you're making to then create that big thing that people are going to love.
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3: 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Welcome back to the show. Dale Zarella is a master visionary and artist with a passion for helping others.

0: Maui is full of talented artists who are creating unique works of art, even out of wood. Dale, it is such a pleasure to meet you.
1: Likewise.
0: I'm already in awe of the sculptures behind you. And I just want to know, how does one first get into woodworking?
1: I started when I was 12. I found my gift. And it was woodshop class is when I did my first carving, and I've been doing it faithfully ever since. And then I moved here when I was 23, and I just kept with

0: vision.
1: Okay.
0: Michelangelo put the process of the sculptor perfectly when he said, I saw the angel in the stone I carved until I set her free. It's as simple as that. And my job has been to learn the skills to take everything else away, and that's what I've done. I'm more surprised than everybody else what comes out, though.
1: I was going to say, because you have all these different types of sculptures, and I've heard that the one behind you right here, you were making this, and you weren't quite sure what would be your final product. Is that kind of correct? Well, or what were you envisioning?
0: I saw her in there. Now, these pieces came from Lahaina, from the fire. And I had a great mentor named Herb Kane here in Hawaii. He was one of Hawaii's greatest historians. And he always told me to trust my visions. And this Hawaiian female, Lahine, has come out. And there was a very well-known female protector of the fish pond in Lahaina back in history. And I feel that is her. This is the Hawaiian hawk, the Io. This is the Hawaiian owl, the Pueo. The Hawaiian Pueo is a very unique Pueo in the world. There's only one other like it in the Galapagos Islands because it's a day owl. And the Pueo and the hawk are both amakuas to the Hawaiians. Just like the American Indians had spirit protectors, the bear, the eagle, the Hawaiians had amakuas, family protectors. The Io is a very powerful protector. The Pueo is a very powerful protector. So there are many of the amakuas I'm seeing in these burned pieces.
1: That's beautiful. What does it mean to you that you're taking a very tragic event and almost like a phoenix rising out of the ashes, you're creating just beautiful artwork? What does that mean for you and just the locals here?
0: Oh my gosh, I didn't think of it when the fire initially happened, but then several days later, I started having visions of sculptures from the trees there because I did shows in Lahaina on Friday nights for over 30 years. And I would go and walk around the town in the back roads and visit the giant trees. So to be able to utilize them and bring back their beauty is so satisfying, extra satisfying to me.
1: I can see it. Yeah. You beam with pride when you talk about Lahaina.
0: Yes.
1: And you're also giving back to the community.
0: Yes.
1: What are you doing for the town?
0: Well, I immediately got involved with Tree Covery, and we are a nonprofit that our goal is to raise 30,000 trees for the residents of Lahaina and Kula, where we had devastating fires, as they start to rebuild. So half of the money has been going directly to Tree Covery on these pieces.
1: So at the end of this, you'll hopefully have 30,000. And people can buy one of your sculptures and donate that money.
0: And half of it, they get a tax write-off because we're a nonprofit.
1: That's fantastic. Dale, thank you so much. It's
0: my
1: pleasure.
0: Thank you so much.
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2: 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When you meet the people behind the art, you get to appreciate every stroke of genius. 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
7: It's the best thing I've ever had.
2: Worth the Wait takes you to the front of America's longest lines to answer one question. Is it worth the wait? From a massive 7-pound burrito to a slice of pie that has locals going crazy. We'll let you know what's worth it and what's not. This is Worth the Wait. This country is full of unusual places to see and amazing things to do. But only the locals really know where to go. On My Go To, we discover some of the strangest,

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2: And challenging what we think is possible.
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2: 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The extraordinary bond we have with our pets is unlike any other. Here on Pet Project, we consider our furry friends members of the family, and we know you do, too. So we're introducing you to some of the most amazing pets we've met.
7: This is a duck I keep seeing everywhere.
2: The owners who go above and beyond to help them out.
8: I could tell it was love at first sight.
2: And the stories of resilient pets that inspire us all.
9: You see having Popeye Wheelie on camera.
2: So give yourself a treat and join us on Pet Project. Welcome back to the show. Arian Press in San Francisco creates beautiful books by hand for over 50 years.
10: Well, you know, this craft is so labor intensive and so hands on. You can imagine that it really is not just a labor of love, but actually kind of a very slow labor of love. The attention to detail is very high and requires this kind of laser-focused attention over the course of the 3 or 4 months that we're in production for the book. The concept of bookmaking that was kind of established in the 1500s has not changed very much. What's important is that, you know, we continue to teach people, you know, how to use those technologies and bring them to life. Here we are in the type foundry. This is the McKinsey and Harris foundry, also known as M&H Type, that was established in San Francisco in 1915, so now over 100 years old. The largest continually operating type foundry in the United States.
11: This came out in the 1890s. It's called the Monotype, and it casts each individual letter of a line of a paragraph of a book. And so you can cast an entire publication on just this. And one of the nice things about it is you have this, which is called matte case. And this has all of the characters in one point size and one typeface here in this matte case. And in this pot of molten lead here is normally placed underneath. And so this is at about 700 degrees, 680 to 700 degrees. Lead shoots into it and cools instantly and then gets ejected and then ejected.
10: No two books that we make are ever the same. We essentially are recreating the wheel every time with the formats and the materials. Part of that process is made possible by having hands-on the book at every stage.
11: These are all of the matte cases that contain the different typefaces for the books that we use for the for type that we make to sell to other people. M&H has been around since 1915, and we produced so many things over the last 110 years, and so we've collected them all. None of these can be made again.
10: The book making process for us begins with securing the rights, deciding on a title and a text, securing the rights for those. And once that happens, than the book is designed in for metal type and sent to the monotype typecasters. Those are cast one at a time. If it's a 100,000 word book from the very beginning to the end, brought out to the press room floor, where the lines of type are broken down into individual pages and made ready to go on press, depending upon the format.
4: We are responsible, once all the pages are printed, for folding them and sewing them. We either machine sew them on our smoke machine back there, or we hand sew them. We use 100% linen thread, and that's archival. We also, here at the bindery, make all of the covers ourselves. So we get a book board, and we are chopping it by hand here at Arion, and we assemble it with either a leather or a cloth spine. Each book is cased in.
10: In celebration of the 50th anniversary this year of the press, we chose to do an edition of Fables of Aesop, one of the most printed works in world literature, but we brought to it a 21st century attitude and interest. In total, there are 16 artists, there are 41 fables. Now that we've moved here to Building B in Fort Mason, we've already experienced this kind of incredible uptick in the amount of foot traffic visitors that come here, and also this beautiful synergy that exists on the Fort Mason campus between the different arts organizations, cultural organizations, that really are making this a cultural destination for San Francisco.
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2: Worth the Wait takes you to the front of America's longest lines to answer one question. Is it worth the wait? From a massive 7-pound burrito to a slice of pie that has locals going crazy, we'll let you know what's worth it and what's not. This is Worth the Wait. This country is full of unusual places to see and amazing things to do. But only the locals really know where to go. On My Go-To, we discover some of the strangest...
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16: Oh my God.
17: You're on board North River Lobster Companies at Pier 81. It is the biggest floating lobster shack in New York City. Our specialty here is going to be our Shelly. It is a 28-inch lobster roll stuffed with some of New England's finest lobster meat.
16: Oh my God.
18: That's amazing.
16: Oh, we got a whole bag of chips on top of that.
17: Icing on the cake.
16: It is delicious, but I feel like this is a meal for like a week. I'm about to...
19: We
18: I'm in lobster heaven right now.
17: It's a small piece of paradise. I mean, you come on board and you really feel like you're on a small vacation. We take you for a quick 45-minute cruise down in the Hudson. Before you know it, we're back, and you're welcome to stay on board as long as you please.
2: 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Osito in San Francisco serves elegant food fueled by live fire.
19: Every little detail that we do happens without the technology that most people rely on. It makes, I think, the cooking more fun. It makes it more complicated. I would hope that even though things are presented somewhat simply here, when you look at it and you understand, wow, that just came from this very, very limited palette, you can leave feeling like you just experienced something special made by people who really, really care about the craft. The thing that I try to create here as much as possible is a sense of like this thing that's in front of me has always been with me. But at the same time, it's also something that's brand new to me. I don't know if you can see this, but it's super beautiful. We cook it super slowly, wrapped around like the back of a tart. I'm from San Antonio, grew up in largely Latin neighborhoods. The earliest smells I remember are like smoking from a barbecue pit or menudo from my friend's grandma. My culinary journey started kind of as a means of like keeping me out of trouble. When I was 18, I think, or so, I was needing to get out of the life that I was living. And so I was looking for a way to leave and go start a new life somewhere else. And I had a friend's parents wanted to kind of keep me in the house to keep me out of trouble. And so every night we would cook something, simple things, and we would talk about just texture and the flavor and, acidity and all those things in a way that resonated with me. That didn't last long because I found the tenderloin. I got sober and I found my way into first a small Mexican kitchen in the Mission called Regalito. And then from there, I worked at Bar Agricole in the early days of Bar Agricole when Brandon G was the chef. All of the things coming together, like I was newly sober. I had been homeless for a very long time. It was the first time I like started to, make friendships. People were around me and showing me grace for how little I understood about being around people. We gained the star within the first year that we were opened. And so we've held it now for 3 years. I hadn't thought about Michelin that much in my life. But then honestly, like when we got it, I was like, this is super cool, you know? We are in an extremely high performing area. And we wanted to give an experience that is just very bespoke and very intimate, with a high level of touch, a high level of detail.
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4: Hello, I'm Carl Schmidt, and this is Plus Life, the show that is all about inspiring you to live your best life. Today, our show starts off in Anaheim, California, where we'll hear from an Army veteran who's giving back to his fellow vets in more ways than one. Then it's off to Dallas, Texas, where we'll learn some lower body exercises. And later, things are going to heat up in the kitchen thanks to a Vietnamese-infused recipe. And finally, it's my exclusive interview with Jordan and Kim Harvey. And it all starts in 1 minute.
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4: Welcome to Plus Life. Army veteran turned entrepreneur Marshall Morris is the man behind iHeartDogs.com, which has helped fund over 22 million meals to shelter dogs, 150,000 toys to animal shelters, and over $350,000 to help veterans with PTSD. And that's not all. Here's more on Marshall's inspiring story. Growing up in upstate New York, Marshall Morris's passions were dogs.
10: I had a lot of dogs. I spent a lot of time outside. So my entire childhood was running in the woods and like jumping off waterfalls.
4: And entrepreneurship.
10: The first business that I remember starting when I was 4 years old, after Halloween, I would go sell candy to the neighbor kids. So, like, I always was selling something. I always had a business.
4: In 2001, after graduating high school, Marshall had to make a big decision. Go to college and learn more about business or serve his country.
10: Well, I came from a family who, their philosophy is that you got to figure a way to pay for college yourself. And it was like, okay, well, you know what? I'd love to join the military, and there's the perk of college.
4: His family supported his decision, but they were concerned for his safety.
10: The recruiter told my parents, hey, there's a 5% chance that, like, we'll have some kind of conflict. War, right? 5% or less. Doesn't really happen anymore, you know, because we'd gotten out of conflicts for the most part.
4: But within months, tragedy struck.
10: When you first go through basic training, you go through what they call kind of an isolation period, where you don't have any contact. There's no TV. There's nothing. And so all of a sudden, we got this phone call.
4: With a pending war in the Middle East, he wondered where he would be stationed.
10: I got deployed to New York City to protect domestic flights that were flying supplies overseas. Like, we were trying to figure out what was a threat, wasn't a threat.
4: His next deployment placed him in California. While on active duty, he took advantage of the military's online education program.
10: 1 year I spent 7 at night till 7 in the morning shift. I had to stay awake. Needed to read, and some guy was like, hey, read this book. I think it was Rich Dad, Poor Dad, which is a real estate book. And I'm like, okay, and then I just hooked. So from there, I started feeding that desire to learn more and more about business and being an entrepreneur.
4: In August 2006, Marshall met Jessica, and a year later, they were married.
10: We met at work, and we both are business-minded. She's more of an introvert and a numbers person. I'm more of the extrovert salesperson. So that's kind of how marriages work, right? The yin and yang.
4: The newlyweds formed a mortgage company, but when the housing market crashed a year later, the company went under.
10: We launched at the right company at the wrong time. and lost everything.
4: In time, their luck turned around.
10: A friend of mine said, hey, my friend's got a website. Like, he needs someone to help. So I met with a guy and he said, I need someone who can do XYZ. And I said, look, I don't know how to do it, but I'll figure it out.
4: In 2014, Marshall met another entrepreneur, Justin Palmer.
10: Justin's one of those guys. One term for him is a growth hacker. He's just an amazing internet, brilliant marketer. And he had just rescued a dog. And so then he said, I'm going to create a Facebook page around rescuing dogs. And I said, that's such a cool idea.
4: Facebook page took off, and soon they had over a million followers.
10: At that point, he was like, wow, this is something. So he started to figure out, okay, can I do this for a living? And I said to him, dude, this is really big. Like, this is very big. So let's find a way to do it. Like, let's partner together. So he said, all right, let's do it.
4: Together, they established their company.
10: We launched Hard Dogs, where we would start making dog products for dog people.
4: For every product sold, they gave back to shelters and rescues in need.
10: So we actually work with over 13,000 animal shelters in the country, where we rebuilt a shelter that was in desperate need of repair. We funded 22 million meals for shelter dogs over the years, and it's increasing every single day. We've funded 150,000 toys. So when I Heart Dogs, when you buy a toy, we give a toy to a shelter in need one for one. So you can do the same thing you do anywhere else, but it actually has a huge impact.
4: One of the biggest contributions is close to Marshall's heart.
10: One of my favorite programs is our Veterans of PTSD program, where we fund service and companion animals for veterans who have no other options. And we actually just hit over $500,000 raised for that program.
4: Marshall and Justin look forward to reaching their next financial objective.
10: Our 10-year goal is to raise $10 million for charity. And so we got that on our phone. You know, we're focused on that target. We're going to keep going, but we're excited about the journey, and we love the fact that people are choosing shop on iHeartDogs.com for all their dog stuff because we can do amazing things together.
4: What a great way to give back to a cause that means so much to you. Well, things are just getting started here on Plus Life. 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
7: 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This is Worth the Wait. This country is full of unusual places to see and amazing things to do. But only the locals really know where to go. On My Go-To, we discover some of the strangest...
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4: Not too long ago, Nikki Robinson left a career that spans a decade in healthcare to pursue her true passion with fitness. As they say, it really is never too late to follow your dreams and do what you love. She's here to share her story and some helpful exercise tips. Nikki recently chatted with our fitness guru, Raif Darazi.
17: You were very active as a kid and considered a tomboy. Tell me about that.
18: I grew up with brothers and even boy cousins. So it's like I always grew up in a house full of guys. I was playing video games and basketball and kickball outside and getting dirty and in the mud. So it was an awesome upbringing, honestly.
17: What would you say to other little girls who might be considered tomboys as well and maybe struggle with that?
18: I don't think it's anything to struggle with. I say embrace it. I mean, honestly, I loved every bit of just being quote unquote one of the guys and just not afraid to get dirty and scrape my knees and just get out there and play sports.
17: So career-wise, you started out in healthcare and then eventually transitioned into fitness. What did that look like?
18: I worked in healthcare kind of off and on for about 10 years now, and I realized that fitness was something I just loved to do it. So I figured, you know what, this is something that I really want to just pursue full time.
17: What did that transition look like from healthcare to fitness?
18: It was definitely a transition like that took, you know, quite some time because I had a full time job that was really demanding in the healthcare field, and I was trying to do everything else.
17: Like from healthcare to fitness.
18: It was definitely a transition like that took, you know, quite some time because I had a full time job that was really demanding. In the healthcare field, and I was trying to do everything else on the outside.
17: What does a typical workout look like for you?
18: It's not your typical workout. My first morning routine would just be like straight cardio, and then I'll do like my strength training, which is usually some kind of superset circuits where I'm doing mostly just to always challenge myself and to see how far my body can go.
17: Can you explain what a superset is?
18: So supersets is just combining one specific workout with another. You could be working on the same body part, back squats, and then you're doing deadlifts, Romanian deadlifts with that. That's bringing those two exercises together, and we call those a superset.
17: Is competing something that you would consider?
18: I actually have considered it, but it's crazy because I can't wrap my mind around having to dedicate 13 to 16 weeks of just full prep.
17: Speaking of prep, how strict is your diet?
18: So I would say I eat clean like maybe 75% of the time. The other 25%, I enjoy my food. I can say that I enjoy, you know, eating tacos and Oreos, and I can still attain a good physique.
17: What would you say to someone who is interested in pursuing a career in fitness, but they don't quite know how to do it?
18: I would say definitely getting around a community of individuals who are either within the lifestyle or embrace the lifestyle is actually a really good start. And then just learning the process and trusting the process.
17: Your husband, who is a firefighter, thanks for his service, has been a huge help as well.
18: I know when him and I first met, he was really showing me, like, you know, how to lift weights properly. And eventually it just got to the point where I was like, okay, I think I can do this. And I started just kind of going and learning on my own.
17: What would you say is your most favorite piece of advice to give someone in fitness?
18: I would say don't be afraid to show up every day. You just got to keep showing up. I'm going to show you a quick at-home lower body exercise that you can do either at home or even in the gym. All right, and the first move is going to be an alternating low lunge. And for this one, you always want to stay as keep your knee as low to the ground as possible. So it's just going to be an alternating switch, and you're going to do 20 of them. So it's going to be 1, 2, 3, 4. But if you can't go all the way down, just go as low as you can. The next exercise is going to be a pop squat. So this is going to be a very fast movement. And so you're going into a sumo lunge down. Come right up.
17: Sumo just means extra wide?
18: Going out wide. So just like a sumo squat, like you have sumo wrestlers, they're doing their sumo look. You're just getting your legs out wide.
17: Okay.
18: Make sure your knees are going over your toes. For the pop squat, you're going to do 20 reps. And finally, our last one is the side lunge with the knee tuck. And so you're going to go side, tuck. When you're coming up, make sure you're squeezing that core. And we're going to do 20 each side. You don't have to go fast on this one. Slow and controlled.
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21: 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Is it worth the wait? From a massive 7-pound burrito to a slice of pie that has locals going crazy, we'll let you know what's worth it and what's not. This is Worth the Wait. This country is full of unusual places to see and amazing things to do. But only the locals really know where to go. On My Go-To, we discover some of the strangest...
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22: When I surf, I often I don't want to come back on land. It's quite nice to be on the ocean and kind of weightless and feeling the energy of the ocean. When I come back on land and I change out, I feel a bit more disabled. But when I'm out on the water, it really makes me feel alive and, you know, intense.
23: Went out with Dan. We watched, you know, surfing with him and having fun. We were looking at how he was actually surfing. And we said, you know what? We're going to be able to help him take his surfing to a whole nother level.
22: We started collaborating about how could we make a custom surfboard that would work to fit my unique center of gravity, my unique body shape.
23: We've learned so much. That's not just helping Dan, but it's helping every single one of the veterans that we surf.
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4: Vietnam native Kate Locker has built quite the fan base on social media thanks to her amazing cooking skills. But before food helped make her a household name, Kate's road to success began when she was just a little girl, gaining national attention when her family made the move to the United States. Kate's journey to influencer status was far from easy. In fact, her story begins in 1978 in Vietnam, where she and her family were refugees.
24: Well, I left at a very young age. I left when I was 3. We left really quick because my dad was a prisoner of war in Vietnam, so we had to flee the country by boat. My mom was 8 months pregnant. I remember my mom giving birth to my sister in a tent on the Malaysian beach. When we docked.
4: Their future seemed bleak until an American church congregation offered to help.
24: We were sponsored, luckily, by a Christian church in Pennsylvania. They actually sponsored our whole entire family.
4: Their arrival drew national media attention.
24: We even have a letter from President Carter, you know, welcoming us to Pennsylvania. We made it to the news, and we have, like, clippings of newspaper articles about our family because... we were one of the first Asian families in Pennsylvania.
4: For Kate, learning English was a struggle.
24: I was the only Asian in the whole entire class. The teachers were not prepared for me. We did not have, you know, like English as a second language class.
4: And her mother had her own challenges in the kitchen.
24: The members of the church would come to our house and they would take us to the grocery store, teach my mom how to cook new dishes.
4: When Kate was 5, her family decided to move west.
24: My dad decided to move us to California because there were more Asian communities here.
4: With easier access to Vietnamese ingredients, Kate quickly became the family chef.
24: One dish I learned first and foremost was fried rice because it was the easiest dish to make. And then my second favorite dish was pho, which is so iconic to, you know, Vietnamese people.
4: Kate's passion for cooking was fueled when she learned the traditional meals from the family's matriarchs.
24: It's the best learning experience ever. Learning from generations of, from my grandmother. My mom learns from my grandmother and, you know, and from her grandmother. So this is like generations of cooks.
4: In 2015, Kate showcased her native cuisines on social media.
24: Like one day I was just taking a picture of my food and then I'm like, what am I going to name myself?
4: Her Instagram page quickly grew to over 22,000 followers.
24: I have a lot of followers and friends from Australia.
4: And thanks to social media, Kate's even discovered new family members.
24: I've actually connected with some family members from Vietnam on Instagram that has found me. So that's even more like mind-blowing to me. So my water's been boiling for 15 minutes and I just have to dump the noodles in for a few seconds. You have to remove it right away. Dump it in your bowl. You bring it over here. And it doesn't look like it's a lot, but the noodles will continue to cook in the broth. I have some sprouts, and then we're gonna dress it up with some white onions, cilantro and green onions here. And then of course, we always have some Thai basil with our pho. So just pluck in the leaves. And I like to eat everything spicy. So of course I have my chilies here. And then these are cactus basil. So my pho broth has been reheated because it was cooking overnight last night. Look how rich that broth is. And when you know you have a good bowl of pho is when the broth is clear and golden like this. And then for the side dish, we always have to have sriracha with pho and hoisin sauce. Look how delicious that looks. And the oxtail is fall off the bone. Now you have a perfect bowl of oxtail pho. Bon appetit.
4: That dish makes me miss Vietnam so badly right now. When we come back, it's my interview with Jordan and Kim Harvey.
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30: Hey guys, how's it going?
31: I've been to rodeos when I was younger where they wouldn't let me compete being openly gay. I've been beat up more than one time. I kept going until a rodeo, but at some point you get tired of being pushed around. And so when the gay rodeo came about, jump on it immediately.
2: So a lot of the guys here seem to have nicknames. Why is that?
31: In our everyday life, some of us still have to be closeted. I compete under Jameson Cole as an assumed name. 2 years ago, I lost a job because a parent at the school that I taught at complained that I was gay. Many of the states where we're from, Arkansas, Texas, Oklahoma, you can still be let go for being gay.
2: What do you say to the folks who used to push you around when you'd come to the events? What do you want them to know when they see you now?
31: I'd like them to know I'm a cowboy just like they are. And look at me now. I'm successful. I'm happy. I have a family of competitors. And I still get to do what I love no matter how much they wanted me not to.
4: He's a star athlete for the LAFC whose career spans close to two decades. She's a singer, actress, and television personality who's been entertaining us since she was five. I mean, I can only be talking about powerhouse couple Jordan and Kim Harvey. Now, despite their busy schedules, the Harveys always manage to find time to give back to a number of charities, and I recently caught up with them for a chat. So quite the love story that you two... Now, despite their busy schedules, the Harveys always manage to find time to give back to a number of charities, and I recently caught up with them for a chat. So quite the love story that you two have. You've gone from long-distance relationship to two beautiful little girls. Kim is quite the entertainer, and you're showing us that you're the mum that can do it all.
6: I feel like pretty honest and open, especially during the pandemic, about the fact that nobody can do it all. And if anybody's pretending like they're doing it all, then they're lying. We were able to just, like, manage through, honestly, like, marriage counseling.
7: I had just started counseling beforehand, then we started couples counseling, and it's, like, something we, put our livelihood on,
6: yeah,
7: is showing up for one another week in, week out.
4: I'm a big advocate for therapy and like mental health tune-ups. It wasn't like, oh gosh, we should go to couples therapy because we're falling apart. We should go this to make us stronger is what I'm hearing.
7: Yeah, I think we have problems just like any other couple. So
6: yeah,
7: that's why we initially started, and we tried to be more proactive than, you know, digging ourselves a hole.
6: Yeah, it was about him opening up and me, like, meeting him kind of in the middle.
4: It's great, again, that you guys speak so openly about it, because we still have this stigma that asking for help in anything somehow makes us less than, right?
7: 100%. I'm towards the end of my career, and so that was a big positive about going in and getting help and just speaking about this transition that I'm eventually going to make. And then there's so many other layers that go into it, you know, your past, your present, your future.
4: Charity work is a big part of what you guys do. And what got you started in that?
6: We've been really lucky with his teams to kind of be introduced to different charities, whether it's kids that are sick with cancer or kids in low income communities that we can show up for and help out.
4: I love that. And Jordan, you mentioned there that you're sort of coming to the end of your career. You've had a number of career milestones. Which would you say stands out the most?
7: There's different moments throughout my career, definitely coming back home to LA and joining LAFC, winning the Supporters Shield, breaking the records. But all encompassing, just my longevity. It's my 17th year. I'm 37, which is ancient in soccer years.
4: Would you also equate some of that to being sort of having a self-determination about yourself and your goals and what you wanted to do?
7: I've had conversations with coaches, with administrators, different organizations about, hey, so when are you looking to transition? And you use that as motivation, in all honesty. When someone says you can't do something, what do? You try to prove them wrong.
4: And Kim, how have you managed to pick yourself up in those times and stuck with it?
6: I've just kind of challenged myself, and it's been a lot of fun to kind of like find a new, new paths, even at almost 40 years old, you know, kind of like finding myself not only in front of the camera, but also finding a lot of comfort and empowered by being behind the camera.
4: And I would think that that is probably also one of the pluses to you two sticking at it as a couple, that you do both have your own independent lives.
6: Oh, we're working on the codependency in our marriage counseling as we speak. We really do try to show up for each other and support each other. When we're here, like, let it just be about us and be about the kids. And we literally just moved to the beach, and so we're like paddleboarding with the kids, you know, so we've really tried to just like embrace beach life.
4: I love it. And let's see these kids of yours who go paddleboarding. That's impressive, especially if you just gave birth to one a year ago.
7: We just load the family on one board sometimes, and it's Kim holding the baby, Harlow kind of standing between my legs, and we just kind of charge it and cruise around.
6: Here's one of us.
4: Hey there. So I got to ask then, Jordan, what's the best part about being a girl dad?
7: Just the constant snuggles and cuddles and waking up in the morning to her face and now recently this one. They're completely different.
4: Well, guys, it's been a real treat. Thanks for taking the time to chat with us. Lovely to meet you all.
6: Thank you for having us. Bye.
4: I love that couple. They're such nice people. Oh, well, our show has come to an end, but not to worry. We'll be back next time with more inspiring stories. 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Thanks for joining us. We'll see you next time. Remember, turn positive into a plus. Live your best life.
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16: My name is Arthur Du Bois, 72 years old, and I make hip-hop and trap beats. I've had nothing to do, and I like music, and when this digital stuff came out, I said, let me give it a try. 6 years ago, I didn't know anything about the computer, and this is the killer right here, the page disappeared, and I see files disappear in my face, gone. Then I gotta reboot it. Patience is not the problem, it was the mistakes that I made. And I made quite a few, but I found my way through. The music is what get me. It's the sounds what get me. And now that this trap and hip hop got a good smooth ride to it, it's something to do, and I like it. Especially when I think I make something sound good. I went to several studios to try to get them to mix and arrange my songs. One guy, he only do R&B. The other was only jazz. The other was something else. And I just got tired, And I had Andre's number in my computer. So let me give him a try. And when I walked in there, he told me, this is only for young folks. And I said, well, I'm young at heart. And they cracked him up.
17: He won me over with that, and it made me want to listen to what he had to say.
16: So I asked, could you listen to my songs? And he liked them all. They was shocked that somebody my age, would do that kind of music.
17: When I posted the video of me and my mentee listening to Arthur's beats, it went viral.
18: Arthur Du Bois out here making the joints, man.
16: I said, whoa. All I could do is cry. I wasn't expecting it.
17: Then a Grammy Award winning producer named Illmind, he had retweeted it. Illmind has worked with a lot of famous rappers like Kendrick, Drake, Jay-Z, Beyonce, and many more. It's good to see that generational gap being bridged off of music.
16: I would like to contact all of the top Chicago rappers from Twister, Kanye, Chance and Common and a bunch of young folks.
17: A lot of people, they just kind of give up on things at a certain age. It's never too late to follow your dreams or follow your passion.
16: Even if it's not music, find something to do. tinker with it, even if it's not good. It's something that, you know, kill your time. And if you like it, do it. You got to do something.

0: my goodness, breathtaking. I mean, you get up here and it's like you're on top of the world. It's incredible.
1: Don't look down. Our food is so bad.
0: We lost a friend.
1: We lost a friend on the way up here. She was like, ah, that's too steep. I'm not going to go there. Yeah.
2: It was amazing walking up here.
1: Well, when I first saw it, it was a little scary. It looks kind of rickety, but walking up the stairs is actually really cool. I thought it was really pretty.
2: It's amazing. When I went up the stairs, I was really scared of heights. But once I looked at the view, it's just beautiful.
3: Yeah, it's looking about the same, really. Got some high cumulus, but nothing that looks threatening yet.

0: What if you could change the world by eating chocolate? Special Treats started in early 2017. Wasn't ready to really retire, so I was hoping to start a small business that my son and I could work in together. He's 28 now, he's autistic, but I really wanted something that would be good for him long term. What I wanted to do was a bit of a different approach to the typical boutique chocolate shop. Everything we sell is made by people with disabilities. All of our employees are disabled, and when we do get to the point where we're making stuff ourselves, that'll all be made by people who are disabled as well.
1: Hi, my name is Hannah, and I've been working here at Special Treats since May of 2018. It feels great because, like, you know, I'm a people person and I like to make people laugh and smile. My personal favorite treat is the raspberry coffee bean bar.
0: We did find a group of vendors that we were very satisfied with, and only then, after we were up and running, did we think about trying to make our own stuff. And that was the next adventure.
2: A good friend of mine told me about it, and yeah, I said, why not? I need a job. I need to get some work experience and some independence.
0: So one suggestion was something involving crackers and chocolate, and then it needs some sort of flavoring or topping or special ingredient to make it interesting. And ended up with pecan chips. We found that what we were going to end up having to do is coat the pecan chips in some sort of flavor. The manager of the kitchen where we work suggested Jack Daniels. Turned out that was a great recommendation.
3: How long do you usually roast the pecans, Leo?
4: Secret.
0: In keeping with the theme that it's made in North Carolina with Tennessee whiskey, we went with Smoky Mountain whiskey crackers. We also make some popcorn using locally grown North Carolina air-popped popcorn.
5: So this is chocolate espresso popcorn. It's dark chocolate, a little bit of salt so that the espresso powder and the chocolate sticks for popcorn, and a little dash of espresso mixed. And it gets put in the cooler so it hardens and chills, and then we break it up into pieces and package it for shipping. It's a little messy, but it's worth it.
0: Now everything that we make ourselves is all natural. All natural products made by people with disabilities. So we are very autism focused, and my son is autistic, and most of our workers are autistic, but we're very inclusive. Autism is a large population in need of jobs, but we're open to all disabilities. I might eventually get to a point where this is more like a normal job instead of an obsession, but we'll see about that. I'm not complaining. Believe me, I love what I do.
6: Coming up...
7: This story has been told over 100 years in this park. People claim if you come to this lake late at night, you will see her floating above the lake.
6: Later.
8: We were imprisoned by the Germans when I was 9. So my mother went in with 3 little boys and came up with 3 little boys.
6: You're watching Localish. 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
6: We
9: We should all be staying active. 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
9: Proving that age is just a number.
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9: And challenging what we think is possible.
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9: So put on your sweats and join us to get pumped. 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
7: People claim if you come to this lake late at night, you will see her floating above the lake.
17: Some people say that she

0: common telling is that in Victorian times, there was a beautiful young mother and her child in a pram. She came to the edge of Stowe Lake. She became distracted, and her pram rolled away and into the water. She looked everywhere for it. She ran around to bystanders, asking if they had seen her baby. She was panicked, and she eventually threw herself into the waters of Stowe Lake and disappeared underneath, never to be seen again. If you come here at night and start yelling to her that you have her baby, she'll ask you, do you have my baby? And there's no right way to answer, because if you say yes, she will curse you or kill you. And if you say no, she'll do the same, because you've tricked her.
1: Is there a woman of Stowe Lake that wants to say something to us? Please come over to this device and let us know you're with us. Said video. I use this to disprove ghosts more than I do to prove ghosts, because when you have high EMF fields around you, it makes you feel paranoid. The hair on the back of your neck stands up, okay? So you can go in there and prove that there's high EMF fields doing this to somebody, not the paranormal. Can you let us know you're with us? Can you tell us how you died? It makes me wonder if this is just a residual haunting and not an intelligent haunting. One of the misconceptions about ghosts is most people think that they're the spirits of the dead, that they're roaming the earth. But you'll find that most ghosts are really something that we call a residual haunting. I believe that this woman of Stowe Lake could be just some memory that is replaying itself over and over again, that has somehow been imprinted in the atmosphere.
0: A lot of ghost stories are here in nature. It can get so quiet and so dark that any sound or anything strange you see, your imagination can run away with you. I don't believe in ghosts, but am I going to come here at night and loudly say that I don't believe in ghosts? Also, no.
2: You're watching Localish. Coming up.
3: I said, well, I'll try it and see what it's like. It's fun. It's rewarding. It's fun to see people improve.
4: Nice. Very nice.
2: Later.
5: It's been said that it's been calculated somewhere in the neighborhood of about over 100,000 jobs are either indirectly or directly tied to the California almond industry.
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2: Put on your sweats and join us to get pumped. 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
2: 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But only the locals really know where to go. On My Go-To, we discover some of the strangest...
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2: 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On My Go-To, we discover some of the strangest...
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2: 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Nothing brings people together like a great meal. And at Bite Size, communities coming together around food is what we're all about. 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
5: My name is Ralph Perlberger. I'm 88 and I teach skiing at Hunter Mountain, New York. I was born in Amsterdam, Holland. Well, we didn't flee. We were imprisoned by the Germans when I was 9.
6: Still remember it?
5: Oh, yeah. My mother and my 2 brothers and myself. We were first in a what was called a transit camp in Holland, which they gathered all the Jews. And then every week transport went to death camps in Germany. And recently, somebody sent me a statistic that the people who were sent east from that Dutch camp, 5% survived World War II. I mean, that's amazing. So my mother went in with 3 little boys and came up with 3 little boys. It was a miracle.
6: So when you guys came to the States, where were you?
5: New York.
6: Why at 72 did you think, hey, this would be a good time to start teaching?
5: Well, I happened to see an ad for the instructor training course at Hunter. And they set $85 for the weekend, and it's early season. So I said, if we like you, we invite you back for a second weekend, no extra charge. And if we like you then, we'll ask you to join the ski school. But after the first morning, I called my wife, and I said, you wouldn't believe what I'm learning here. They asked me to join a ski school, and she laughed. She said, now you have to tell them. You were just trying to get, you know, some cheap skiing in. And I said, well, I'll try it and see what it's like.
6: So what is it about teaching?
5: It's fun. It's rewarding. It's fun to see people improve.
7: Nice. Very nice.
5: Now we're going to make our turn shorter. I teach in the Fire Island, too. I teach windsurfing this summer. It's kind of the same thing.
7: You're in here.
6: You get assigned a student. Do you ever tell them how old you are?
5: No.
8: Well, let me guess.
5: They never ask.
8: You're 10 years old. 5 years old. 5.
5: I think they just want to see if you can ski or if you can teach. I don't think I've ever been asked.
6: You've never been asked how old you are?
5: I don't think so.
9: He's been my idol. I mean, just growing up as a kid, you know, just playing soccer with him was great. But then as I got older, I realized all the other stuff he did and just how great he is. You know, he's always trying to teach, whether it's soccer or windsurfing or skiing.
10: He really cares about the people that he teaches. I mean, he sincerely cares about them. And I have never heard anybody make any kind of comment about Ralph. To do the things that he does at his age is extraordinary.
6: Well, does anyone in your family say, hey, Ralph, like, no moguls, let's, like, take it easy. We want to have you around for another couple decades.
5: That's not allowed in my family. They're all very good skiers.
6: You're a Holocaust survivor.
5: Yep.
6: Does that inform how you live your life?
5: You know, I don't think about those things unless I'm asked. Satchel Paige. He was a black baseball player who had finished most of his career when he was finally allowed to join the major league. But he was known for his sayings, just like Yogi Berra. And he supposedly said, you've got to keep moving and don't look back because something may be gaining on you. So I'm with Satchel. I have a feeling of gratitude 24/7.
11: You can see your people on that side.
5: I'm truly luckier than anyone's entitled to be.
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2: Worth the Wait takes you to the front of America's longest lines to answer one question. Is it worth the wait? From a massive 7-pound burrito to a slice of pie that has locals going crazy. We'll let you know what's worth it and what's not. This is Worth the Wait. This country is full of unusual places to see and amazing things to do. But only the locals really know where to go. On My Go-To, we discover some of the strangest...
0: This is a brain of a gorilla.
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18: We're heading to Whittier, Alaska, which is a town you can only get to through one of the longest tunnels in all of North America. It's almost a fairyland with these incredible streams coming down the mountains and beautiful foliage. Just about everyone lives in the same building.
19: Really unique. But to live within and amongst 240 people in Alaska's first gated and only gated community is world class.
20: Everybody works together. I mean, as a community, yes, I love it down here.
21: I was born in Taiwan, then we decided to come up to see a different world.
22: It's a totally different world here, huh?
19: We're not a homogenous group. We've got our Filipinos, we've got our Samoans, you've got your whites, you've got natives here. Instead of whatever else, you know, is causing strife, you know, causing controversy, we have to get along here.
23: People from all walks of life have ended up here in Whittier. And here we are, together.
2: You're watching Localish.
12: A lot of people that came in here were taking a risk, but yet it was time to stop hiding.
3: Before this bar opened, all the gay bars in San Francisco were on dark alleys or the windows were painted black. When this bar opened, it was, we are here and we don't mind being seen.
24: Yes.
25: This is my favorite bar ever. I'm a regular here, and I love it.
26: Coming out of the closet to the gay community was something that individuals would do, but it was the first time that the bar itself was out, which meant that the people who went to the bar were also outing themselves because anybody could walk by, look through the windows, and see who was in there.
12: It really was a pioneering move of the two women, Peggy Forrester and Mary Ellen Kunha, who opened the bar in 1972 to take the paint off of the windows, to expose the customers inside and so the customers can see outside. And at that point, it was a really big deal.
26: It was the first time that we know of where a gay bar had purposefully opened up their windows to be seen at a time when just being known to be gay meant that you could lose your job. It was a risk for the bar itself, so they had a no-touch policy and kept everyone on their better behaviors.
12: There are other bars in the neighborhood that cruising was more prevalent, whereas here it was a social place.
26: Just people were more behaved, more community-oriented.
27: The bar hasn't changed that much. We're like at the epicenter of the gay community.
12: A lot has happened out here, right up through the windows.

0: In 1989, when I started working here at the Twin Peaks, the AIDS crisis was in full swing. Sadly, every bartender that I worked with passed away from AIDS.
1: People would come here for information to share. Also, a lot of memorial services were held here.
2: When they approved gay marriage, then everybody would gather in the Castro area.
0: There was literally dancing in the streets. It's definitely a window of the world. We identify as a gay bar, but as time's gone on and we've evolved into an everybody is welcome bar.
3: It was the very first bar that I actually stumbled into that the bartender remembered my name. The sense of community here is contagious.
4: For many of us, this is really our living room. I don't entertain people at home. I come here to meet friends.
5: This place is timeless. It doesn't change, and that's the beauty of it.
0: A lot of people feel proud to come and see the bar and to be in the bar and be a part of history still in the making.
6: So they come down off the tree right here. And the sweepers run through here, push them into the windrow. And then the harvester comes through and picks up the nuts, puts them in the reservoir cart. Then the runner comes up behind that. Offloads that and takes them to the elevator.
7: I always say a guy could get anywhere from 20 to 30 acres a day. They're okay for us to drop them, and they could take a little more of a beating.
8: California produces about 80% of the world's supply of almonds. So when you talk about the California almond, it really is the world's supply of almonds.

0: This time of year is the only time that a lot of farmers get paid. You know, they go all year long hoping and hoping and hoping and praying that they're going to make a crop. And this is the time of year where they get to see how their crop is and kind of see and gauge, okay, am I going to make it till next year?
1: It's been said that it's been calculated somewhere in the neighborhood of about over 100,000 jobs are either indirectly or directly tied to the California almond industry.
0: And I feel like the majority of the almond farmers this year are going to be happy with what the crops look like, especially after the crop we had last year.
2: Want more Localish? Make sure you follow us on social media. What is true kindness? How can we help our neighbors in need? Maybe it's as simple as a smile or a hug.
3: All sorts of emotions.
4: Yeah.
2: All Good is about finding everyday people doing good in their communities.
5: So they come here and they can get their food, personal items, everything.
2: Reaching out.
6: The community has a good heart. I didn't think they would have helped me like this.
2: And putting other people first.
7: It takes them back to who they were when they weren't homeless.
2: Even on a tough day, we're here for you on All Good. Live like a local with Localish.
8: Hi, how are you?
9: We like weird stuff like that. And
10: there you go.
11: The country's best food.
12: Oh.
11: From New York to L.A.
13: This is it. It's so unique.
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11: The Mac Daddy of mac and cheese.
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9: Wow.
11: Stuffed.
16: What the hell is a dinosaur egg?
17: It's unbelievable.
11: Deep fried.
18: It's actually deep fried French toast.
19: Oh, it's so good.
11: And torched to gooey perfection.
4: I can't have too much of that.
8: You don't have to drink it all yourself.
11: Piled high. Pricey.
17: It's actually a pretty good bang for your buck.
11: And pickled. Oh, do we like pickles.
20: So why not have it be the sandwich? Even greater.
11: This is Bite Size Coast to Coast.
18: We're just going
11: to
18: go for it.
11: First up, New York City.
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21: Folks, okay? 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This is what you guys serve in, right?
15: We do, so it's all cast iron.
21: Nice, nice.
15: Very heavy. Because we serve everything in cast iron skillets, everything just comes out really bubbly. So Smack was conceived back in 2005. My husband and I, we were really attracted to the niche restaurants, places that took one thing and did it really well. I said, wouldn't it be great if there was a place that just did mac and cheese? And lo and behold, there wasn't one. And literally 9 months later, we opened up Smack. When people ask me my favorite, that's kind of a hard one because it's like asking who your favorite kid is.
21: This is the Philly cheesesteak mac and cheese. Let's try it. It's got that provolone, kind of like authentic Philly cheesesteak flavor that you'd expect. I think for me, the best part is the kind of onion pepper mix. That's what gives it that real kind of like sandwich feeling. All right, this is the buffalo chicken mac and cheese. Buffalo chicken is obviously Frank's hot sauce and blue cheese. That's kind of the flavors we're going for. Wow. That one's really good. This one's the best one.
15: The key ingredient is over here.
21: Ooh.
15: And this is what's called our bechamel sauce,
21: yeah.
15: Okay? It's very basic. It's flour, butter, salt, pepper, and whole milk.
21: And that's the kind of like binding, thickening that gives it that like really gooey kind of incredible.
15: If you skip on this, your mac and cheese will never turn out. 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We've been able to offer all of our menu items gluten-free. We offer reduced lactose for those who are dairy intolerant. We've really tried to just make sure that anyone who wants to eat mac and cheese is able to walk through the door at Smack and eat something and enjoy it.
21: Serita, thank you so much for bringing us around. We really appreciate it. Because if you're in the East Village, you've got to come check out Smack. The thing about this place is that it delivers on its promise, which is simple, amazing mac and cheese. That's it. If you want mac and cheese, come here. If you want something else, why are you coming here? You crazy?
11: From New York to Philly and a dino egg.
3: That looks like a dinosaur egg. Why are you eating a dinosaur egg?
4: What the hell is a dinosaur egg? Come here to find out at Over Easy Breakfast Club. It's unbelievable. We're very serious about our eggs. It's green like a dinosaur, but it is not a dinosaur egg, I promise. The look on their face, they truly were asking if it was a dinosaur egg. So what came first, the chicken or the egg? I would have to say the egg. Hi, my name is Eric Ostman. I'm the chef owner of Over Easy Breakfast Club in Philadelphia. With brunch here in Philly, I found it's kind of become more of a like a dinner scene. I think brunch is now really celebrated and fun for a lot of people. We chose an egg for the design, so there was no question that we were brunch. I graduated culinary school, and then after that, I was able to cook my way through California, cooked in L.A., cooked in Napa Valley at the French Laundry, spent almost 2 years in Europe cooking through the United Kingdom, working with some great chefs over there. I've been very fortunate. The restaurants that I've worked at are some of the best in the world. Here at the Over Easy, I try to really incorporate my fine dining training with just your good old-fashioned brunch food. The recipes are really old from my side of the family, both sides, my father's side and my mother's side. They are tried and true recipes that don't need anything fancy. We have this really fun dish that we call a dinosaur egg. That's a whole avocado that we split in half. We stuff it with a poached egg. We put it back together and wrap it in bacon. It was basically a dish I came up with for my wife. And then our son saw it, and he named it. So the name comes from our four-year-old son. Unfortunately, the dinosaur egg is not from a dinosaur. We have had people ask if it was a real dinosaur egg. If they were kidding or not, I don't know, but I hope so.
10: So we have whole avocados, and I have pre-poached two eggs here. Just poach them till they're just barely done, just enough so you can handle them. You're gonna take your avocado, split it right in half. The easiest way to get the pit out, take your knife, give it a little and a twist, and they come right out. You lay out three pieces of bacon, and you want them kind of just overlapped a little bit because the bacon actually is going to cook itself together. Remove the avocado from the peel, and then lay it about 3 inches back from the end of the bacon. Then you take your pre-poached egg, drop them in that little cubby you made. Then you encase the egg, and then you're just lightly rolling. You want to seal that bacon together so it doesn't unravel. So you're going to put that seam right into the hot grease like that. This is one of my favorite pickups in the restaurant because we get so busy. After the prep is done with it, it's done. You want it on medium heat. You can see here we have some really nice color. So now that's when you want to turn it. Prop it on the side here to get the end of it. We serve it on a bed of local organic arugula. We almost make a nest for the egg to sit in with the arugula. You're not going to cook that egg all the way through. You're going to still have a nice runny yolk in the middle if everything comes out the way it should.
11: Let's grab something sweet in Houston.

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0: The kids, you can just see their smile and their eyes like getting bigger and bigger, and they get all hype about it. And it makes me happy. When I was a foreign exchange student 4 years ago, my parents came to visit me and they just fell in love with the whole state, with the people, the food, just everything.
4: We love this area. I can't tell you, I don't know why.
3: It's heaven.
0: Have a Wonder Waffle store in Houston because we love the people here. We love the community.
2: It's the first store in the United States, so it's special.
0: Most of the time, the customers, they just say,
3: wow, it looks so pretty in here.
0: Oh my God, that place is so cute. I love it.
3: It's so unique.
0: Whenever we bring them the waffle, when we write down the names on the plate.
1: I was really surprised that they put her name, my daughter's name, on it. She was really excited for her waffle and was having a hard time waiting for it.
5: Don't touch that window with that hand, okay?
1: No, ma'am. No, ma'am.
0: Hey. She was so cute. Oh, my God. I got to post her on our Instagram page. We have families coming in with little kids, and they just enjoy your food, and you can see their smile on their face. They will remember that for a lifetime, and it's just so good to see that for us also to be a part of that.
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14: 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Is it worth the wait? 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This is Worth the Wait. This country is full of unusual places to see and amazing things to do. But only the locals really know where to go. On My Go-To, we discover some of the strangest...
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6: You're watching Bite Size Coast to Coast.
8: And that seems to make people happy.
6: We're headed to Chicago.
8: Fried chicken French toast with bourbon maple syrup. The secret on our French toast is that it's actually deep fried French toast. Then on top of that goes a piece of fried chicken. We like to dust our chicken with a little bit of smoked paprika, bourbon maple syrup. We're just gonna go for it. Ladle that over the whole thing and then put a dollop of honey butter. And that seems to make people happy.
19: Oh, it's so good.
20: You get this slightly seasoned, crunchy outside of the fried chicken. Then of course you put the little honey butter on top.
21: The honey butter takes it apart from all the other chicken that's around.
8: Our food is meant to be craveable. We want people to like be excited about it. People to tell their friends about it. My name is Josh Culp. I'm the chef and owner of Honey Butter Fried Chicken. The story goes, the legend of Honey Butter Fried Chicken. My business partner, Christine, and I started doing small dinner parties. One of the menus we kept coming back to was fried chicken. And one year we served it with these corn cakes, and the corn cakes had honey butter on it. One of our cooks somehow got butter on the fried chicken. We took a bite of that honey butter fried chicken and like... A star was born. We ran out to the dining room, forget the corn cakes, put the butter on the chicken, kept thinking, wow, that would be a great concept for a restaurant. And then we made it happen. So every order of fried chicken comes with a little cup of honey butter on the side, and you can butter the chicken just like you're buttering toast, and it's delicious. And then, of course, our weekend brunch, which we only do on Saturday and Sunday. We have the full menu, but you can always add a sunny side up local farm fried egg to any sandwich. And then, of course, our fried chicken French toast. The fried chicken French toast nails all the notes of really savory.
19: The breading is perfect. It's fried really well.
20: Nice, juicy chicken on the inside.
21: It's nice and crispy, and it's flavorful.
8: A little bit of sweetness from the honey butter and the bourbon maple syrup.
19: I love the sweetness that the butter has, and I love how it complements all of the chicken. Yeah, it just doesn't get better than this.
8: But sometimes there's some quiet time while people have with their chicken and their French toast. And the idea for us is we wanted to serve fried chicken that we could feel good about, beautiful side dishes, great sandwiches, and just a great atmosphere that welcomes everybody in the city to come and have a good time.
6: Two sandwiches are next. One costs a pretty penny, but boy, is it pretty.
22: It's like opening the ark.
6: And later, we set the dessert game on fire with this campfire in a jar.
20: Everybody loves torch marshmallows. Nice and...
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6: Let's head back to NYC.
29: Okay.
8: I also, this is the most expensive single item I've ever had in my entire life.
0: How it's prepared, the care that goes into it, and the quality of the meat. If you think about all the different layers and what you're getting here, it's actually a pretty good bang for your buck.
1: Oh my God, good thing I did some lifting yesterday.
8: Look at this. I'm big as my head. Chef, how are you supposed to start this? How do you, like, what's the first bite to get in?
0: All right. So what is the name of the dish we're making right now?
2: It's the BMT sandwich. That is a playful idea of the BLT. And this is bacon, meat, and a little bit of tomato.
0: A little bit of tomatoes.
2: The only way to build these sandwiches is do it by layers, layers and layers and layers. So we are going to start with the bacon, and then we are going with the burger. After this, we are going to put caramelized onions, and then we are going with the New York strip.
0: And how many total are you using of those?
2: Everything that you see here.
0: Everything. Okay, everything we see here is going to be in our sandwich and inevitably in our stomachs.
2: It's the highest quality of meat. And then we have our own aging cage. We'll put it there, move it around for 28 days at least. Did you play Tetris?
0: Yeah.
2: So you do the same.
0: Okay.
2: Now the sandwich is going to fall one side or the other side. So everything is cut. So you start working, making as straight as possible. Because if not, see how I put it?
0: Oh, I see.
2: And this. Okay.
0: It's like opening the ark.
2: So look at all of the layers now. You can see the bacon, the burger, the onion, ribeye, the tomatoes, the New York strip, filet mignon, and the cheese.
0: The cheese, of course. All right, so I made my sandwich. It's currently being swaddled and cleaned, and then it will be delivered to our table.
8: I feel like this is a very personal, like, dinner.
0: Where even to begin?
2: I did.
0: We knew this was going to be a giant sandwich, and so for reference, we brought along your everyday, run-of-the-mill little sandwich.
8: How heavy was the sandwich?
0: This sandwich actually weighs about 8 pounds, which, correct me if I'm wrong, that was how big you were when you were born.
8: Cute photos.
0: Yeah, exactly. Adorable photo of him right here. All right, guys, this has been great. Thank you so much for coming with us to Benjamin's. We're just going to kind of camp out here all night until we finish. See you guys.
8: Bye.
6: From New York to Philly, where they're ditching the bun for pickles.
3: It was crunchy. It was fresh.
4: Pickles are a complete subculture. People love pickles.
5: Can eat them regular, drink pickle martinis.
4: We've had people come in dressed as pickles, pickle gear from head to toe, pickle sneakers.
7: That look good.
4: We have people that make pickle pilgrimages from Canada. We've had people come from overseas.
3: We like weird stuff like that, and here we are. Everybody thinks we're crazy. We're about 160 miles each way.
4: The reaction to the sandwich has been unbelievable. We've had tears.
5: We're probably going to have like
4: people have a visceral reaction to pickles. You either like them or you hate them. It's like love. There's no in between.
7: Pickles are my first solid food ever, so I've always loved them.
4: We are a sandwich shop and we have no bread in the house whatsoever. All of our lunch items are served on pickles. Elsie is the original proprietor at the store in Linwood, New Jersey. Elsie ran the store, pumped the gas, kept the books at a time when women weren't allowed to do so. So we thought it would be cool to name the store after her. Two Italians, lettuce, tomato, onion. The pickle sandwich was born out of necessity. Our mom is a diabetic, and we wanted to have her eat something healthier than just a sandwich. So to get some of those vegetables, some of that good stuff run through her system, we started making sandwiches for her on our homemade pickles. That way she was able to enjoy a sandwich.
7: I got salami, mayo, American cheese.
10: I had gastric surgery a couple years ago and I can't eat bread. And I miss eating a hoagie.
4: My family is from Western Pennsylvania. There's a huge pickling culture there. My great-grandmother made pickles and sauerkraut, and so the recipe has been passed on and passed on.
7: So how long has it been since you've had a hoagie?
10: Probably about 3 years.
4: When our customers come to LC's, they know that it's an oasis for those that suffer from food allergies, gluten intolerance, diabetes, and celiac.
9: My mouth is actually watering. I'm excited.
4: We do between 300 and 500 sandwiches a day.
11: I was really about to answer actually because I'm like, wait.
12: That's really good.
4: We make it look easy, but constructing a pickle sandwich is not easy. We slice them, we scoop them.
12: That was delicious.
4: Our pickles make excellent vessels for sandwiches because they're huge.
12: That's the size of my face.
4: When people come into the shop, they expect the pickles to be, you know, pickles. But when they receive their lunch, it's like, wow, like, this is amazing. It's one or two meals.
13: I'll have the homage to cats.
4: Our most popular, definitely the homage to cats. It is corned beef, roasted turkey, slaw, Russian dressing, Swiss cheese on a signature pickle. 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
4: I found that the going in from the side works the best.
15: Just going at it.
4: People ask, oh, is it a messy sandwich to eat? 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
12: Yo, pickle shots. 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
4: Pickle brine was the first real Gatorade. So before Gatorade, there was pickle brine.
13: Salute.
4: You could do as many shots as you'd like. If our guests bring their own containers, they can bring as much pickle brine with them as they can carry. 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
9: First sip is a bit strong, but once it goes down your throat, it's just so smooth.
12: And it's just good all around.
9: So delicious.
18: Just tastes like the same ones my mom made me drink.
4: It's good for migraine headaches, muscle cramps, leg cramps, diabetes. It has the vinegar in there, so vinegar is very good for you.
18: It doesn't cure everything. You got cramps, pickle juice. You got a broken finger, pickle juice.
25: And I hear it's good for hangovers, is that true?
4: Excellent. I know firsthand. Excellent for hangovers. There's so many things that people love about pickles. They're crispy, they're crunchy.
10: I think it's amazing. I love pickles. I love fried pickles. I love pickles in my sandwich, so why not have it be the sandwich, even greater?
25: Where do you get your pickles?
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29: 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You don't have to drink it all yourself.
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34: 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Learn how these artists make some of the most bizarre...
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34: Resourceful...
43: Everything around me inspires me.
34: ...and unique artwork from communities around the country. When you meet the people behind the art, you get to appreciate every stroke of genius.
44: One, two, three, go.
45: So my name is Christina Melville, and I'm a Moco Junkie.
0: I want the world to know that this is something good to do. And for the 12 years I've been doing it with me growing up, I can honestly say this did keep me out of trouble. It started in Africa, and then it was brought to the Caribbean. And you see a lot in carnivals, basically all over the Caribbean. And now it was brought here to Brooklyn. I did fall many times. And I mean, I just learned from it so I know what to do next time. It's something good to do for the youth to do. And you basically get to experience new things.
6: You're watching Bite Size Coast to Coast.
1: Okay, you ready?
6: One last stop in Raleigh.
1: Everybody loves torched marshmallow, so we want to get it nice and torched. And there you go.
2: How many calories are in there?
1: You don't want to know. I have no clue.
2: You don't want to tell me how many calories are in there.
1: No, I can't even tell you. I'm Andy Azuris. I am owner, along with my husband, George, of Andia's Homemade Ice Cream. We are a catering and retail homemade ice cream shop. We've won Kerry Magazine Best New Business. We've won Best Local Ice Cream for a few years, and I'm incredibly honored. It just makes it all worthwhile. So first step, to try to make the process a little bit faster, we pre-make some of the jar, so it makes it easier. So this jar, we use quart-sized jars for this monster shake. It has a layer of chocolate, which hardens, and then it has a layer of graham crumbs, and then it has a layer of marshmallow fluff on top. And then we pre-dip it, obviously, to get it all ready to go. So then we need to make our milkshake. This monster shake is made with double dark chocolate, our Blue Ribbon winning chocolate. We add the milk, and then we mix it. We start low, otherwise it splashes everywhere. So now we have our nice thick milkshake and we pour it into the jar. And then we add some whipped topping. This is just thick whipped cream basically. And we like to overflow things around here. And now we're gonna take this and I'll show you what we do then. We put the graham cracker on top and we're going to create a torch s'more on top of the s'more shake. We wanna torch that chocolate. So when we add the marshmallow on top, you see how the chocolate starts to melt? That's what we want. So now we're gonna torch the marshmallow. And then we smush the graham on top. We add two chocolate-covered pretzel rods in the back, just for fun. We take a marshmallow and we put that on top. And then we torch all of it. Everybody loves torched marshmallow, so we wanna get it nice and torched. And there you go. I want people to have a wow experience every time they come through. And monster shakes are a thing. That's how it came to be.
2: Okay. I can't have too much of that.
6: What's your favorite spot to grab a bite? Or two? Or three? Or whatever? Tell us on social media.
34: We should all be staying active. And here on Pumped, we show you all the different ways members of your community are keeping in shape. Meet people who can make a gym wherever they go.
35: You can literally make anything and everything yours.
34: Proving that age is just a number.
3: How old are you?
43: 80.
34: And challenging what we think is possible.
37: Get up, baby. Get up. That's what I love. I can't breathe.
34: So put on your sweats and join us to get pumped. You're watching Local-ish. 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
3: 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That's a Turkish coffee caramel.
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4: 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Felt that we could offer more to the city and more to culinary industry writ large in Philadelphia.
7: Emmett is open Tuesday through Saturday for dinner service and reservations are recommended.
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9: I was working like two jobs at the time. 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
10: This is where it all started.
5: In the beginning, it was a Friday and Saturday night gig on the streets of Germantown.
9: That was my whole setup. Just a cooler, a table, and a charcoal grill. Sometimes I would sell one, sometimes I would sell none. 3:28 in the morning. 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I stayed consistent.
5: Customers were impressed by his dedication.
9: I'm going to make customers' favorite.
5: And by the taste of those burgers.
9: Salmon burger topped with grilled shrimp. It's fabulous.
5: Soon he graduated to a food cart, then a truck. And customers were encouraging his dreams for something more.
9: He said, you won't get a store, you're going to get a store. I'm like, no. Nah.
5: Then one day he saw a for rent sign on what is now his brick and mortar home.
9: I looked into it and that was a blessing.
5: With the restaurant, he's broadly expanded his menu.
9: Alfredo, quesadillas, we do wraps. Our spinach feta salmon egg rolls are actually going viral right now. I have a partner, she's a chef, specializing in vegan.
5: But the signature salmon burgers are still the star.
9: This is our Korean barbecue burger.
5: Abraham offers four flavors in all.
9: We got original, spinach feta, a little over a quarter pound. So it's a nice size burger. That's a Cajun salmon burger. So when you bite into that, you get that Cajun smoky taste.
5: Abraham says his whole concept was inspired by his time working at a concession stand at the Wells Fargo Center.
9: This is a salmon burger platter.
5: And he hopes with the Grilled Salmon Stand, he can get back there.
9: I want to have my restaurant inside the Wells Fargo Center or Lincoln Financial.
5: And for other would-be entrepreneurs, he offers this advice.
9: Don't be 1 foot in and 1 foot out. You gotta be both feet in.
5: Abraham is still mobile. His food cart is in front of Temple University Hospital Monday through Thursday from 11 to 4.
7: Now, he's not the only local food entrepreneur who started selling from a sidewalk table. So did the founder of a micro bakery called M. Wilson Pastry.
11: Hello, how's it going?
7: On the last Sunday of every month,
12: we need potatoes and molasses.
11: Okay.
7: You'll find Emily Wilson at the Richmond Flea, her hatch filled from floor to roof with trays of sweet and savory pastries.
11: That's going to be 25 total.
7: She rings up sales on a child's play and learn cash register.
11: It works. Isn't that crazy?
7: And shares a table with another micro baker.
11: Christina, she's going to get some stuff from you too.
7: Christina Lauer of Bake Bake Philly.
13: We are known as like Baker's Row.
11: Cinnamon Snail.
13: We are a destination up the Flea now.
7: The two also share a kitchen in Globe Dye Works.
13: I don't see other micro bakers as competition because this city is obsessed with pastries. Let me get a big box. People leave happier because they're trying different things.
7: Emily is known for three things.
13: My most popular item is the soft pretzel,
7: which she calls a classic West Philly pretzel.
13: Like that, it's a regular pretzel, but then when it's stretched out, that's what makes it a Philly pretzel.
11: So two pretzels and a pistachio croissant. Yeah.
7: She also has a vinoiserie program.
13: That's any laminated doughs. I have a cardamom pepita twice baked croissant. These are the double chocolate croissants.
7: And she creates lots of danishes, both sweet and savory.
13: This is the Mama's Meatball Danish with like seasoned ricotta and homemade sauce and my mom's recipe for mini meatballs. This one has been on my menu since the beginning. It's potatoes and molasses.
7: Emily grew up in Wayne and baking was not in her background.
13: My mom didn't bake. We never really had like baked goods at home.
7: After college in South Carolina, she migrated further south.
13: I got my first baking job at a donut shop down in Florida.
7: She moved back to Philadelphia in 2019.
13: My first job here was at the Malvern Buttery. That's really where I learned vinoiserie.
7: Several years and several jobs later, she was suffering from burnout and carpal tunnel syndrome.
13: I was out of work and needed to make rent, and I just started doing bake sales outside of my house in West Philly. It just took off from there. I went to school for poetry, but I don't write anymore. In some way, the pastries feel like the outlet for my creativity.
11: Two garden snails, two pretzels.
13: I think people sometimes like cock their head when they see the menu. They're like, I don't know about that. But then when they try it, it's kind of really awesome to see them come back and be like, whoa, that was crazy.
11: Those are new. I'm really excited about them.
7: Her croissant crunch cookies are a byproduct of her twice-baked croissants.
13: A lot of the flakes come off onto the tray. I just kept collecting them in quarts.
7: She then added them to her cookie recipe and placed of some of the flour.
13: It felt so crazy, and I was like, this might be so crazy it'll work. Two croissant crunch.
7: She saves the scrap dough from her croissant trimmings as well.
13: That will be relaminated into the snails.
7: The snails are an M. Wilson invention.
13: The snails have been really popular.
7: It's a cinnamon roll-like shape, but with the airy, buttery taste of a croissant.
13: My classic sweet one is the brown butter cinnamon snail.
7: She dubbed her first savory snail Pistachio Pesto Garden.
13: Because I used the basil and the mini tomato on top for my garden.
7: M. Wilson Pastry is a one-woman operation.
13: I am Emily Wilson. I am the person making your pastries.
11: Hi.
7: And her future goals are simple.
13: I'm not even here to make money. I just want to like feed people and build this community.
11: Have a great day. Thanks for coming.
7: Emily holds pretzel making classes too. Doesn't that sound fun?
11: It does.
7: You can find details on that and her upcoming pop-ups at 6abc.com/FYI.
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0: Two more.
12: I am the seventh generation. A lot of these employees on day shift have known me since I was like 10 years old. They remember me doing my homework in the break room on Take Your Kid to Work Day.
15: The Spana family, the whole way through, they started making twisted pretzels back in the 1800s.
12: When we start up that Monday morning, everyone else just smells that we're running pretzels. I mean, I smell being a child again.
0: They're the best.
15: The whole facility is 110,000 square feet. We have space for four production lines, the retail store, and our office space.
0: We're making our original splits, the one that made us famous.
15: They were branded the mistakes from the 50s to the 80s.
12: We fell asleep when we were making them, and they ended up splitting.
15: For 30 years, they ran with it and laughed at it and called it the mistakes. And in the 80s, they decided to make that rebranding. It actually defined the product as the splits.
0: You see how it's kind of burst open on the sides, and they're starting to bubble? That's the split that they're talking about.
15: We have nine products. We have the extra salt, the unsalted, the sourdough rings, we have the sourdough minis, the Needhams.
12: The Needhams. These are fantastic. I love these.
0: These are the extra dark. These are the ones that we burn on purpose.
15: Puffsel is a non-GMO, gluten-free, corn and oat-based extruded puff. We have an aged cheddar and we have a honey mustard.
12: All the product in this warehouse is all the stuff that you'll see going into grocery stores. You do not realize how far back this goes.
15: Sprouted whole grain wheat doesn't have the same glycemic index spike when you eat it, so it's better for a diabetic.
0: This is the oven room. As they flip, you can actually see them starting to get salted.
15: The shells, it's called happy accidents. Instead of extruding into

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14: 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I'm Michael Koenigs, and this is More in Common, a show where I travel the country looking for stories about what brings us together. It turns out this country has countless stories of unity. 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This is More in Common.
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10: Even on a tough day, we're here for you on All Good. The extraordinary bond we have with our pets is unlike any other. Here on Pet Project, we consider our furry friends members of the family, and we know you do, too. So we're introducing you to some of the most amazing pets we've met.
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10: The owners who go above and beyond to help them out.
17: I could tell it was love at first sight.
10: And the stories of resilient pets that inspire us all.
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10: 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We should all be staying active. And here on Pumped, we show you all the different ways members of your community are keeping in shape. 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
10: Proving that age is just a number.
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10: And challenging what we think is possible.
21: 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Get up. That's what I love.
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10: 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On My Go-To, we discover some of the strangest...
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11: It's by Isaiah Zagar, who's known throughout Philadelphia for the mosaics. The space pulls you in.
9: Zagar purchased the former auto repair shop in 2007, transforming it into an immersive art environment.
11: This was Isaiah's studio, where he was really working a lot. This was where he would mix his grout. This project was completed after the Magic Gardens, and it's three times the size. It took him about 14 years.
9: Zagar and his wife Julia donated the space to the nonprofit Philadelphia's Magic Gardens in 2023.
11: After Isaiah was diagnosed with Parkinson's disease, he wanted us to enjoy it now.
9: After a much-needed cleanup, the space reopened this year for tours.
11: The art is activated with people. It just really strikes you with awe. Everything's in here. He uses bicycle wheels, bottles, found folk art. There's also amazing chandeliers by Warren Muller, who is Isaiah's best friend. These are all brooms. Isaiah needed to just work every day. It wasn't like he planned any of this out. He was flowing through the space.
9: His imagination guides you.
11: The artwork is really kind of like walking in Isaiah's mind in a way. He's a wild and complicated person.
9: The studio is also used for community programming.
11: More focus on art making. This is a signature tile that Isaiah makes. We started doing workshops where you can learn how to mosaic. We've been doing yoga and meditation. We have something so special here. We want you to come hang out with us.
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30: We're basically going through a change of habit across the country.
31: These are the greatest stories that make you feel good.
32: I was never allowed to use the word I can't. Even though I'm disabled, I can achieve anything in life.
31: From an awesome dad.
33: I always get that look like, you're a Girl Scout troop leader? I'm like, yes, I'm a Girl Scout troop leader.
31: To the teacher you wish you had.
34: All right.
35: Most of my students have never had physics before. This is my first chance to take a kind of a blank sheet of paper and make it a positive experience for them.
31: And having fun cleaning the environment.
36: I was like, wouldn't it be cool if there was a sculpture made with all the trash that people could come look at and say, wow, look at it now.
31: Escape the negative, because this is all good. First up, we're lucky this next dad is man enough to be a Girl Scout.
37: People have this thing of Girl Scouts just being knitting and sewing, and we're not doing that. We are creating the next generation of leaders.
38: Mr. Craig.
37: Craig.
38: Mr. Craig.
33: My name is Craig Harris, and I'm man enough to be a Girl Scout.
39: Okay.
38: Just because it's a girl-led space, it doesn't mean that we're anti-men. If anything, we're even pro-men coming in and showing their support for girls.
33: I always get that look like, you're a Girl Scout troop leader? I'm like, yes, I'm a Girl Scout troop leader. And, I've been serving for 15 years because I haven't been made to feel weird. It feels natural. This is just a natural extension of this Girl Scouting program.
1: We love when the men come because the girls need to build relationships with adult men, and they need to see caring adult men who are there for them.
2: In their schools, they don't even have male teachers, you know, so to have like a male leader, someone coming in and volunteer is like, it's a huge deal.
33: I find that participating in Girl Scouts allows me to help them achieve what it is that they want to do in life.
10: When you turn around this way, right, how you can it?
33: I think that society would function a lot better if girls were given the support and were made to feel that they could achieve the same things that their male counterparts could.
38: It's amazing to see that the things they've learned in Girl Scouts can also transform outside of Girl Scouts.
33: I'm actually learning from them. I'm actually drawing from their strength. They're actually modeling for me. They're the ones who are being strong. They're the ones who are persevering. And when I see them succeed, it tells me that, hey, these are young ladies who there's a lot of things in this culture, in this world that's pitted against them, and they're overcoming those odds to make a contribution and make a success of themselves.
2: A young black girl, sometimes, you know, people make you feel like you don't belong in certain places. And it's really important for them to know that they belong anywhere and that they can achieve and do anything.
1: Seeing men who are caring, compassionate, and firm, and disciplined is what our girls need to see, that with the males as well as the women.
33: I'm a firm believer in the village. I believe that we have a responsibility in our communities and beyond to support the people in our communities.
31: Now, this physics teacher's insane experiments are going viral, and his students are loving the process.
12: One, two, three.
35: After 45 years, I'm just excited about it as I was, even more excited than I was in the beginning. Because each semester, each year, I get a new crop of eager students. I'm glad I chose this career because I love going to work in the morning and I love being able to get all my students all pumped up. And I figure if I'm excited about science, maybe they will be too. If I'm not having fun in class, then they won't be having any fun.
14: Put in two more.
15: I'm going.
35: Oh! My name is Professor David Wright. I teach at Tidewater Community College. I've been there for 45 years. And I love physics. Woo!
16: Projectile motion, that's the physics, right? Two-dimensional motion with gravity.
17: Yeah.
16: All right.
35: Most of my students have never had physics before. This is my first chance to take a kind of a blank sheet of paper and make it a positive experience for them. So we do things like lying on a bed of nails, and then somebody stands on top of me while I'm lying on a bed of nails. The key is get them interested in the experiments, have them do the things that we're doing as opposed to just me doing. I can't let them do some things. They can lie in the bed of nails, but I don't stand on top of them. So the job is to get them involved in the demonstration, get them thinking about how it works in the real world.
18: On the top of the first hill to just after the last dip is approximately 66 seconds. For how many of those seconds will you be out of your seat, close to weightlessness?
20: 40.
18: Seconds.
16: And then notice how long you're out of your seat during the ride.
35: We got so much positive response coming back from the viral videos. Lots and lots of positive response. I got emails and the messages that were on Twitter just about, I wish my teacher had been like this. And this is a great way to learn. That's made me feel really, really good, all the positive things they've had to say. And I'm hoping that will help people to see that science is not something to be feared, that they can really get into it and really is applicable and fun. Maybe I can inspire some teachers to get more involved with an active approach to teaching them and getting them really tied into the real world. I'm hoping it has a real positive effect upon the physics community and upon students being more positive about getting into the sciences and not being afraid of them. So that is, to me, that's the best part about it. It's not that I'm famous. It's that students might get more excited about the sciences and teachers might get more excited about teaching them about the sciences.
31: coming up.
0: A friend of mine said, well, you should be Mother Goose.
31: If you've ever been to New York, you've probably seen thousands of pigeons that call the Big Apple home.
0: I said, I'm going to be Mother Pigeon.
31: You're watching.
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31: 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This next woman thinks there's a lot we can learn from pigeons.

0: I have embodied everything about a pigeon, and so pigeon religion to me is my life. Pigeons have so much personality. I call it pigeonality. Some are really goofy and silly, and they do really funny, goofy things, and some are feisty, some are quieter. People call them rats with wings, and what I say to that is that's a compliment because rats are really amazing. So, cool. They're rats with wings. Who cares? I call this one Pigeons Mate for Life. I don't know if you guys knew that, but pigeons do mate for life, which is incredible because most people can't even do that. My given name is Tina Pina Trachtenberg, but who cares? I call this one Pigeons Mate for Life. I don't know if you guys knew that, but pigeons do mate for life, which is incredible because most people can't even do that. My given name is Tina Pina Trachtenberg, but I'm also known as Mother Pigeon. The wonderful things about pigeons to me is that, first of all, they're really beautiful. They come in all different colors. They're considerate. They're always getting out of everybody's way. You know, everyone says, oh, pigeons are so annoying. It's like, when's the last time a pigeon has made you get out of the way? No, they're constantly having to get out of our way. So what I do is I make these pigeons out of fabric and wire, and I place them out for people to see them. And then I can talk to people about pigeons, talk to them about my pigeon religion, which basically involves loving and adoring these pigeons that are so many times hated by lots of people. That's what I do. I try to lift up the pigeon.
1: How are you today?
0: Good. How are you?
1: Good. These are great.
0: Thank you.
1: Good job.
0: I got the name Mother Pigeon because I was trying to come up with a name for what I do and what I was going to be doing. And a friend of mine who's an art director said, well, you should be Mother Goose. And I said, well, that makes no sense at all. And then I said, I think I got it. I said, I'm going to be Mother Pigeon. So all of my pigeons are waiting for me. As soon as I'm walking down the street and they're up there and they see me from really far away and they come swooping down to say hello and get some food.
2: This is what we got.
0: Okay, so Mother Pigeon's going to be right here. And
2: that's how the volume, we're going to have music playing from the speaker over there.
0: So the puppet show is, again, about my life. The main character is Mother Pigeon. A lot of times, Mother Pigeon in the puppet show is trying to figure out what it all means, what life means. It's an existential situation for Mother Pigeon. So the reason why Mother Pigeon is so drawn to pigeons a lot, too, is that it's very grounding to be around nature. And if you're constantly thinking, like, why are we here? It's very nice to go out and be with nature because that really is such a great thing for people who are constantly thinking about what are we all here doing.
3: Well, hello, Frankie.
2: Hello, Mother Pigeon.
3: What are you doing?
2: Well, I wrote you a song, Mother Pigeon.
3: You did?
2: Right. Well, it's one of my few marketable skills. It's what birds do.
3: Oh, well, I would like to hear it.
2: Okay, let's do it.
3: Okay.

0: after the break.
1: The way I was raised, basically, I can do anything.
0: This mom wrote a book to help her kids understand why she's in a wheelchair.
1: What better way to show them through a book? I still love them the same.
0: And later, a 15-year-old with autism owns an amazing small business.
2: We did our first bar of soap. We made a coffee scrub.
3: And she loved it.
2: She couldn't stop smelling it.
4: Coffee sounds awesome.
0: More all good?
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12: Here's my father, Paco Lopez.
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11: 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Let us add a little flavor to your day at Bite Size. What is true kindness? How can we help our neighbors in need? Maybe it's as simple as a smile or a hug.
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15: Yeah.
11: All Good is about finding everyday people doing good in their communities.
16: So they come here and they can get their food, personal items, everything.
11: Reaching out.
17: The community has a good heart. I didn't think they would have helped me like this.
11: And putting other people first.
18: It takes them back to who they were when they weren't homeless.
11: Even on a tough day, we're here for you on All Good. The extraordinary bond we have with our pets is unlike any other. Here on Pet Project, we consider our furry friends members of the family, and we know you do, too. So we're introducing you to some of the most amazing pets we've met.
19: This is a duck I keep seeing everywhere.
11: The owners who go above and beyond to help them out.
20: I could tell it was love at first sight.
11: And the stories of resilient pets that inspire us all.
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11: So give yourself a treat and join us on Pet Project.
22: Hey, guy. How's it going?
23: I've been to rodeos when I was younger where they wouldn't let me compete being openly gay. I've been beat up more than one time. I kept going until a rodeo, but at some point you get tired of being pushed around. And so when the gay rodeo came about, I'd jump on it immediately.
24: So a lot of the guys here seem to have nicknames. Why is that?
23: In our everyday life, some of us still have to be closeted. I compete under Jameson Cole as an assumed name. 2 years ago, I lost a job because a parent at the school that I taught at complained that I was gay. Many of the states where we're from, Arkansas, Texas, Oklahoma, you can still be let go for being gay.
24: What do you say to the folks who used to push you around when you'd come to the events? What do you want them to know when they see you now?
23: I like Arkansas, Texas, Oklahoma. You can still be let go for being gay.
24: What do you say to the folks who used to push you around when you'd come to the events? What do you want them to know when they see you now?
23: I'd like them to know I'm a cowboy just like they are. And look at me now. I'm successful. I'm happy. I have a family of competitors. And I still get to do what I love no matter how much they wanted me not to.
0: Welcome back to All Good. This next story will inspire you. This influencer hasn't let life in a wheelchair slow her down at all.
1: My name is Talisha Jibb. I'm 28 years old, and I have a muscle disorder called muscular dystrophy. I've had it since birth, so I've never been able to walk, but I've never allowed it to stop me from anything. I'm a college graduate, and now today I'm married to my husband.
25: I have a co-host here, hubby.
1: I have three children, two of which are twins. The way I was raised, basically, I can do anything. I was never allowed to use the word I can't. I sort of carried that with me throughout my whole life, made it my mission in life to inspire others by showing them, even though I'm disabled, I can achieve anything in life. Ever since I was little, I've been medically fragile. So I had constant hospitalization, anywhere from pneumonia to surgeries, and I basically was in and out of the hospital.
2: If this is your first time here, welcome.
1: In March of 2019, I launched a YouTube channel called Rolling Through Life with Talisha. And so that basically shows my everyday life, and it shows different adventures that I do.
2: We are going to play Never Have I Ever.
1: Anywhere from, you know, me dealing with my children.
2: The fact that you guys, you know, adapt and cater to, like, people's disabilities, it's awesome.
1: So I do different adventures. Because you only get one life. I definitely try to live it to the fullest.
2: Today, I'm at my very first book signing.
1: My children's book, Rolling Through Life with Mommy, it's from the perspective of my children, basically explaining just why Mom shares always there. She still loves us the same, and she still can achieve anything she wants to achieve in life. So I knew one day I'm going to have a conversation with them. They will ask me, you know, Mommy, why are you in a wheelchair? So I thought, what better way to, you know, show them through a book of why I'm in a wheelchair, but I still love them the same.
3: She read your book and loved it.
1: People that don't even have children, adults, have purchased it, and I really feel, you know, supported. Parents come in different forms. Yes, I'm in a wheelchair, but I still love my children just the same, and I provide for them just the same. It basically shows, no matter what, Mommy loves them. For this story, it's all about rolling through life with Mom. I want them to walk away just knowing that no matter what obstacles you might face in life, you can do anything.
0: Now, love is the secret ingredient for this soap company run by a mom, dad, and their daughter with autism.
12: That people in there?
14: No.
15: Well, they're going to be able to see you. You're excited? Well, this is Sophie, or Sophia, the soap-making boss.
12: She's 15 years old. She has autism and some other developmental delays.
14: Autism has effects on different people. There's different states of autism.
12: Being faithful.
14: I know her autism is like her brain and the connections between the brain and her body. It's like a bird's nest. And it's tangled.
12: Coffee sounds awesome. She loves coffee, and she loves taking a shower. That's how we started all this. We did our first bar of soap. We made a coffee scrub.
14: And she loved it.
12: She couldn't stop smelling it, and she told her teachers about it, and some of them asked if they could have some or try some too.
15: We're the Mignels, and we started Texas Made Soap.
12: We started doing events and making other soaps, and we noticed that she was enjoying doing everything, and she was doing really good at it.
14: We're all involved. Yeah, it goes from the time we buy it to the time she'll make it.
12: She cuts all the samples and packages them, puts labels on them.
14: Smell this, and no, I don't want to smell that no more.
12: Not too long ago at one of the events, we didn't have a name for one, and we asked her, what do you want to call this one? And she said, I think I love you. So that stuck with that one.
15: Aw.
12: It means a lot to her. I think spending time with us doing it as well. Family is very important to her.
14: That's daddy's girl.
3: Yeah.
12: Finding something that she's actually having fun doing and she's able to do, it's great.
14: You know, the soaps have really brought us all in tune together, my wife and me and my daughter.
12: And it's fun seeing her smile because a while back, she wasn't happy. And we didn't know how to make her happy and communicate with her to know exactly, you know, what can we do to make things better for her. And so from coming from where we started till now, it means everything.
0: Still to come.
25: I really loved how artists would take really interesting materials and create art.
0: This community is turning trash into Mammoths?
25: The Monumental Mammoth is a community effort to clean up the monument in order to create a life-size mammoth sculpture.
0: And then, this company is on a mission to protect marine life by making reusable straws.
4: I hate to see the ingestion of the plastic.
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8: 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And that's the sound of a fraud alert from Wells Fargo flagging a charge for a pricey restaurant in Paris. Considering Claire isn't in Paris right now, that seemed odd to the bank and to Claire. Two taps later, Claire says nope to the charge, and Wells Fargo is on the case. However you make money work, Wells Fargo can work with that.
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26: Here's my father, Paco Lopez.
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11: And meet some of the customers taking on their challenges. Let us add a little flavor to your day at Bite Size. What is true kindness? How can we help our neighbors in need? 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
27: All sorts of emotions.
28: Yeah.
11: All Good is about finding everyday people doing good in their communities.
16: So they come here and they can get their food, personal items, everything.
11: Reaching out.
17: The community has a good heart. I didn't think they would have helped me like this.
11: And putting other people first.
18: It takes them back to who they were when they weren't homeless.
11: Even on a tough day, we're here for you on All Good.
0: Welcome back to All Good. Next, this Girl Scout found an artistic way to beautify a national monument near her home.
25: It seems like another empty part of the desert in Las Vegas. But in reality, it's home to giant fossils of the Columbian mammoth, saber-toothed cats, and all of the prehistoric animals from the Pleistocene era. My name is Tahoe Mack, and I've been living in Vegas for, like, almost my whole life. My final task in Girl Scouts was the Girl Scout Gold Award Project, and that's an individual project. You can't do it with anybody else in your troop. I've always studied art in school. I really loved how artists would take really interesting materials and create art. The project that I'm working on is called The Monumental Mammoth. The Monumental Mammoth is a community effort to clean up the trash and clean up the monument in order to create a life-size mammoth sculpture that would represent the park as a whole. I was just sitting there and I was like, wouldn't it be cool if there was a sculpture made with all the trash that people could come look at and say, wow, this is what it was before, but look at it now. My favorite thing we attached was these car doors. I used a plasma cutter and cut out different shapes and molded them into the sculpture, and I think it looks really nice. Just knowing that there's all these fossils out there, people just don't know about it, and I think that's why a lot of the vandalism is happening, because people just aren't aware that there's all of this magic and fossils and learning experiences out at Tule Springs. Reusing the trash can show people that trash lasts so much longer than you might think. I think the biggest thing is that it really takes a community to make something like this happen. Every single person involved has made it theirs, and this is ours, our mammoth. It's our national monument, and it's ours to protect and ours to value.
0: Oh. This company is helping to clean up the planet one straw at a time.
1: We're basically going through a change of habit across the country. So right now, people are upset because, well, what do you mean I can't use a plastic straw? What's the alternative? It's habit change. 30 years ago, when they told us that we were going to have to separate the recyclables out of our garbage, glass, paper, or glass, metal, aluminum, all that, everybody was like, I'm not going to do that. Are you crazy? I'm not going to do that. Now it's second nature.
2: The impact of plastics has proven to be detrimental to the environment. But here at Minilex in White House Station, New Jersey, they manufacture eco-friendly aluminum straws to protect the environment and the marine wildlife.
4: We were on Cape Cod one Thanksgiving, and I rescued a turtle. And that's what really struck me. It's important to me. I love the wildlife. I hate to see the garbage. And I hate to see the ingestion of the plastics and the turtles and all the other sea marine life.
6: What we do, we start with a die that has the shape of the straw in it. We take a rod of aluminum, we heat it to about 1,000 degrees. We put it in the press and we squeeze it through the die, just like a pasta maker or Play-Doh Fun Factor is exactly how it works. So at 1,000 degrees, we extrude it, we stretch it, we cut it, we heat treat it, and send it to the customer.
7: Right now, we're probably doing near 50,000. Future holds us probably 100,000 a month. I think it's a good way to go. It's better than paper straws, especially drinking cold stuff. You know, paper straw just bends. You know, it's kind of tough. You're drinking a milkshake, not going to happen. You know, but I see it going a lot further than it is right now, for sure.
1: I can tell you from my metal experience that all of the other metal straws out there, 99.9% of them coming out of China, and it doesn't matter if they're aluminum, steel, or stainless, they're full of heavy metals. You don't want it in the environment, and you don't want it in your mouth.
6: My father, their grandfather, started the business 54 years ago now, creating a great business, and it's great to be able to carry it on. You know, you see different products, you know, constantly there's different new things, and seeing something that's touching so many people. I mean, we do parts for the military, we do parts for airplanes, but doing, you know, making an eco-friendly straw that everybody can relate to, you know, it's great that we might be able to make a difference in that product.
0: Do you know someone who is doing good for others? Let us know on social media, and you might just see their story on All Good.
11: Art can inspire, uplift, and give us a whole new perspective on things. 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Learn how these artists make some of the most bizarre...
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11: Resourceful...
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11: 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When you meet the people behind the art, you get to appreciate every stroke of genius. You're watching Localish. 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
10: Everyone's got one.
27: This is the place to do it.
10: Their favorite spot.
28: They're usually in awe.
10: You have to see it to believe it.
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30: It's just sheer joy.
31: There's nothing like this in the world.
10: You love them.
27: Don't even get me started.
10: And tell everyone who will listen.
30: Amazing.
27: So fun.
32: Let's go check it out.
10: This is my go-to.
32: You only live once, man. Give it a shot.
33: Our concept when we started Mustards was to have unintimidating food that would make everybody happy.
34: I've been coming to Mustards since day one, and Cindy was the girl who started it all on the culinary scene in Napa Valley.
35: Mustards has always been a genuine article. They could not repeat this anywhere else in the world.
33: I wanted a place that I felt at home with, and I felt if I felt at home in this restaurant, then my customers would feel at home. Napa Valley is incredibly beautiful. It's incredibly easy to get around. It's an unintimidating place, and it's friendly, and it's probably as beautiful as any other place in the world. I got addicted to food, and I got so passionate about it from my dad. He loved to eat, and you couldn't buy him anything. You had to make him things. And my older siblings were very good at painting and drawing and writing and doing things, and I was the youngest by a long shot. So I'd start to cook for him. I cooked on the line every day for decades, and I had thousands of cookbooks, and I traveled as much as I could to try foods in different places and see, well, what would work here in California. And it's like my art form. I'm incredibly passionate about it. It's chef heaven here. I mean, I came from Minnesota, where 9 months of the year it's freezing, and here, 9 months of the year, it's wonderful.
35: We've lived here about 15 years, started making wine. Mustard's was our very first account. So we have been on the Wine by the Glass list since December of 1997.
34: Cindy, bless her wonderful heart, has been an amazing supporter of every single vintner in Napa County. And so she makes sure that she has an extremely broad range of wines on the wine list to go with her extraordinary food.
33: I have customers that have passed away. You know, I have whole lifetimes that I've experienced. I've watched kids be born and go to college and come back and take over their dad's vineyard. So it's a sense of community that you don't get maybe in a big city when there's so many people. Here you really get to know people. It's an honor to have these regulars that come from far away, as much as the regulars that I love that come all the time.
35: I have been coming to Mustard's for 40 years. 2 months after she opened was the first time we ever came here.
34: We've been big fans of hers for 40 years. We would have been fans before if she had shown up before, but she is a gem of Napa Valley.
27: We've been working together, 14 years?
34: Yeah.
33: One of the keys to our success is our incredibly talented, wonderful staff, both in the kitchen and in the front of the house. And they love this place, and that love shows in their work.
3: I think what has given us our longevity, it starts with really the people that we have. It's our staff. It's the energy and the care that they give, along with the amazing food and the flavor. Cindy's food is very honest and very straightforward with great flavors.
33: I've always focused on consistency and attention to detail. People aren't here every day, and they like them, and they want them when they come back. So it's been a struggle always. So we did the chalkboard, which gives the chefs freedom to create and play with new things. And it gives the customers that come in on a regular basis something new to look at. And it gives the people that don't get to come in that often, their favorites are still on the menu.
3: This year is very exciting for us. It's 40 years of Mustard's being in the Napa Valley. Cindy started it back in 1983. We're actually put together a 40th anniversary wine auction. So 40 wines that we'll auction off and actually support Can-Be, which is a nonprofit in the Napa Valley that supports Meals on Wheels, Napa Valley Food Pantry, and feeds over 48,000 people a year.
33: I love the restaurant, and it's a big part of my life and who I am. In the beginning, I was working like every day and 12 to 16 hours a day. I have cut back a lot. I'm trying to travel more and see things that I haven't done earlier in my life. But it's a work of love.
3: I think Mustard's is a name that people know across the country. And I think the biggest thing for me is the pride, because I know that it's not just Cindy or myself, it's every single one of our employees. We have about 65 employees, and every single one of them is important to making that the legacy of what Mustard's is.
5: The Napa Valley Wine Train is more than a restaurant on wheels. It's an attraction that can create memories that can last a lifetime. It really does transport you into a different place, a different time.
27: Murder mysteries on a train is like classic.
8: This is such a popular trope in like literature and movies and media.
9: I had definitely seen this scene play out in movies and TV shows, and I wanted to make what I saw on TV come true.
8: The theatrical production, the thrill of trying to figure out who did it. It was a very, very immersive experience.
12: It was a very unique experience where I felt almost like I was in a movie.
13: I've never been on anything like this before.
27: They should definitely expect a murder. We're very upfront about that. We're the Murder Mystery Company. We are one of the only people in the country that offer this. What's really special about what we do is that we're not performing a show for people to watch, but we're actually putting on a show that they get to participate in.
5: We have a variety of themes that we offer that suit a lot of different profiles. We have 80s night theme, we've got a 50s night. Our favorites, though, are really like Around the Gangsters.
8: It put me back in the 20s. Everybody dressed up in costume in some way, shape, or form.
5: Quality food that's prepared from scratch every day from the best producers, as local as we can find them, from a team that's bar none the best in the valley. We feature the wine list on the Best of Var selection from Napa Valley.
13: The entree was wonderful and the dessert, perfect.
1: The service was incredible.
2: I just enjoyed being on the train so much.
5: We do the meal on the way north, and that's when the actors are occurring. People are starting to pick up clues. They're learning the storyline.
27: In order to solve the crime, you've got to talk to all the suspects, use the bribe money. We're there as actors to monitor and listen to what clues are going out, make sure that everything that does need to get said is said, so you have a good chance to solve it.
5: No one table has all of the clues. You have to work with others to put it together. When we start pulling back south, dessert's hitting the table, and people are encouraged to get up, mix, mingle, move around the car. People start wondering if they've figured it out.
27: And then the goal is that when we reveal the killer, one or two teams are going to go, heck yeah, we got it, and everybody else is going to go, oh, that makes sense.
5: And in the end, it's just all a good laugh and a lot of fun. We have the Legacy Experience, which is a six-hour experience that we run 7 days a week. It includes 3 wine tasting stops, a 5-course gourmet meal, and the best entertainment. One of the new experiences that we launched this year is our afternoon tea experience. We think that there's nothing better than tea, some sparkling wine, mini sandwiches, mini desserts, and just 3 hours of sitting around a small table having great small chat conversation as you take in the time. Whether it's that one bite that you had that make the palate sing, or whether it's a new friend that you made, or whether it's just having had some quality time with the person you love that you decided to ride that train with. I think that's probably what I hope for.
27: It was beautiful.
8: A phenomenally fun evening that we absolutely loved. It's incredible.
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5: When people arrive, they arrive as strangers. When they walk out of our train station at the end of the day, they leave as friends or family.
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18: This is really, really good. We're here celebrating Disney and Pixar's all-new film, Elemental, which hits theaters on June 16th.
19: Meet the residents of Element City.
18: The story of Elemental imagines a world where 4 elements are alive in a city called Element City. We've created a one-of-a-kind, super fun mall tour, and we're kicking things off here in New York.
20: It's so proud to see the film come alive in a way for our audiences to check out and really immerse themselves in our world. I mean, I'm bubbling up.
18: Ember and Wade, the stars of our film. Wade is a water guy and Ember's a fire girl. So whether you go with the flow or burn bright, make sure to get your photo with these two.
20: This world of the elements. When I was in high school, when I saw the table of periodic elements, they all looked like apartment complexes to me. And, the fun idea of these different characters living together really reminded me of my upbringing here in New York with all the diverse communities and everything. this film talks about relationships that come from two different cultures and how they can connect. This is a deeply personal thing for me. Being born here and feeling this energy, it was something that we were trying to capture in the movie. And so to kick this off here in this city, one of my favorite places.

0: We're celebrating the 100th anniversary here at Disney Animation Studios. We have over 61 films, and we have over 45 of them that we're highlighting in this experience. We have musical sequences, we have montages, and it's all about wishing and hoping and dreaming. You walk into this gallery and it's going into the vault. We're projecting on all four walls, and you will see it in that entire experience. It's truly immersive all the way from the floors being activated. You will get a bracelet, and that is lit up, and it's in sync with what's happening up on the walls. There's something in here for everybody. We don't talk about Bruno. Zootopia, Show Yourself with Elsa.
1: There's so many older movies mixed in with movies like Frozen and Encanto, movies that I grew up with that my kids now love, that I think that's what is so fun to see as a parent. But I would come here if I didn't have children and watch it.
2: Just seeing the kids, the wonder in their eye when they're just jumping around, watching the leaves track along and the bubbles. It was just a cool experience to watch them dance around and run around with the Disney songs.
3: Did you think you liked it more than me?
2: Yeah.
3: Yeah, you did? I think mommy liked it more.
0: 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And those true Disney fans, they are going to be in heaven. 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
12: Worth the Wait takes you to the front of America's longest lines to answer one question. Is it worth the wait? From a massive 7-pound burrito to a slice of pie that has locals going crazy, we'll let you know what's worth it and what's not. This is Worth the Wait. This country is full of unusual places to see and amazing things to do. But only the locals really know where to go. On My Go-To, we discover some of the strangest...
14: This is a brain of a gorilla.
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12: 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How can we help our neighbors in need? 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
17: Yeah.
12: All Good is about finding everyday people doing good in their communities.
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12: Reaching out.
19: The community has a good heart. I didn't think they would have helped me like this.
12: And putting other people first.
20: It takes them back to who they were when they weren't homeless.
12: Even on a tough day, we're here for you on All Good. The extraordinary bond we have with our pets is unlike any other. 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

0: Miller & Lux is all about having a good time. And I think when you come here, this is a Michelin caliber restaurant. 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This is a custom, proprietary ranching style that's designed just for us at the restaurant. We've been working on it for 2 years, and it's the best steak I've had in years. It's delicious. I want to make sure that you get a chance to bring the steak trays out to the tables. When people walk out and they see how beautiful our cuts are, and how the success of a really great restaurant lies in three things. The ambiance has to be fabulous. The service has to be on point and very hospitable. And then the food has to be amazing. And so those are the three things that we live by here at the restaurant every single day.
1: It's Roby's VIP alert squad.
0: So we have lots of like great cuts to choose from once you get here. We also have fantastic fish dishes. We have a Dover sole that is deboned and finished with maniere butter table side. And you can't miss our Caesar salad. So we are a classic steakhouse experience. Keep the oysters alive. So the water is chilled, it's salinated, and it's pH balanced to the ocean. These are Miyagis from Western Marin County, from Tamales Bay. And so they naturally have a beautiful briny flavor as well. But then we get a chance to keep the oysters alive longer, so there's fresh and plump, and so the oysters have no idea that they're in an estuary right now. And so when you crack it open, you haven't ever tasted a fresh oyster unless you've actually gone to the oyster farm yourself. It's amazing. So we got a chance to speak to the Warriors about this opportunity back in 2017, back when they were still in Oakland. And so the Joe Lacob and Peter Guber, the majority owners of the Warriors, are our investors in this particular project. And they invited us to do a restaurant here. And our wonderful experience is a lot of fun on game nights because you get a lot of like-minded people that are here to celebrate some of the fun together. So out of everything I've ever cooked, I've written 17 cookbooks. I've written 20,000 recipes for foodnetwork.com. That's a real number. And I think right now I'm so into beef. I love beef. So if you get a chance to come try our steaks, you're going to taste the passion behind 2 years of R&D on developing such a great ranching program. You're going to close your eyes, and it's just going to melt in your mouth. And it's going to be one of the most amazing experiences you've ever had in your entire life. Trying to find that legendary name for the restaurant. And where this piece of property sits right now, from 1860 all the way up to the 1906 earthquake, used to be the largest meatpacking district on the west coast of the United States. And the company that had the largest footprint inside Butcherstown was called Miller and Lux. It was Henry Miller and Charles Lux, and they had more cattle and more land than anybody else in America. They were legends in the ranching world, and we were lucky enough to stumble across that story and then adopt that as our name of our restaurant. I've been in the restaurant business my entire life. I moved to Northern California in 2007 with my lovely wife, Tolan. We have three beautiful children. We live in Marin County. And it felt like a great place for us to just put our roots down and grow not only a restaurant business, but also a wonderful family. 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
4: This is the sound of Claire cooking dinner at home. And that's the sound of a fraud alert from Wells Fargo flagging a charge for a pricey restaurant in Paris. Considering Claire isn't in Paris right now, that seemed odd to the bank and to Claire. Two taps later, Claire says nope to the charge and Wells Fargo is on the case. However you make money work, Wells Fargo can work with that.
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7: My gosh, you're right there.
8: When people come into our research center, we want them to find some sort of connection with history.
9: The African-American History Research Center at the Gregory School is very important to Houston because it was the first educational center for African-Americans after slavery. And one of the institutions that's documenting African-American history today.
8: It's important to preserve Black history because it is American history.
9: Here you would find a replica of a 1926 classroom complete with teacher's desk and a replica student chairs here. A question that we usually get asked about the desk in the front and the students was what would they write on since they didn't have anything in the front? Well, there would be a long table that would run across that would allow them to write and, you know, read their books and things of that nature. One of our more special desks comes equipped with an inkwell, which at one point would allow you to dip your quill pen in and write that type of way as well. The Gregory School was established in 1870 by the Freedmen's Bureau right after emancipation in 1865. So just 5 years after being free, General Edgar M. Gregory advocated for African-American education and things like that, which is why we have the namesake, the Gregory School. So the Gregory School helped the newly freed Blacks by allowing them to have the opportunity for education to become productive members of society. It offered them skills like reading and writing, which was forbidden for them to learn as a slave. So by having the opportunity to go to school, this will help your self-esteem. This will give you the overall ability to provide for you and your family. So it was very important to the newly free Blacks.
8: Once you look at, sit down and actually research and look at what was taking place in Black communities, it kind of parallels what was going on in American history.
9: It served as a school for African-American children up until 1984. It closed down for about 20 years due to desegregation. In 2009, it became part of the Houston Public Library system and renovated for the services that we provide today. So one of my favorite things about the Freemantown timeline is it shows the emancipation date of 1865, and just in 1866, the African-American community was able to purchase land, about 10 acres, to celebrate the first Juneteenth in 1866.
8: Once you look at Black history and research Black history, you're also able to see similar events that happened within other ethnic groups as well. So this gallery wall features families and individuals and photographs which came from our archival collection, and they showcase everyday life everyday black life in Houston.
9: So the gallery space is actually detailed what the area used to look like. So you can find photographs of the brick streets. You can find pictures of buildings that no longer exist that were in our community. 44 had over 400 self-sustaining black businesses in the area. We tried to do a very good job of documenting those structures. So you would definitely see a lot of those structures here, a lot of documents, maps of different time periods. We offer oral histories to give you that first-hand account of how it was to live in this community during different time periods.
8: The African American History Research Center means so much to me because I'm able to contribute to preserving African American history. It's a space where in 20, 30, 40 years from now, people will still be able to come and see the work that I'm doing today, the work that the other archivists and staff in the building are doing to preserve Houston's black history.
6: What's your go-to spot? Tell us on social media.
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13: Sort of morphed into what the customers often call an amusement park.
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10: We're living like a local in West Covina. 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
17: Hey everyone, welcome to Localish LA, the show where we check out all the great things that Southern California has to offer. I'm Mark Cotarobolis. Today, we are in the Arts District of downtown Los Angeles at the Lost Spirits Distillery. Now, this isn't your usual sip and learn a little something distillery tour. This place has been compared to Willy Wonka's Chocolate Factory, only here, they've got booze. Check it out.
11: I thought it was really kind of like a Willy Wonka, the whiskey world.
13: So it's such a hard place to describe in terms of what it actually is. We began as a little tiny cult distillery, and then gradually over time we ended up thinking it'd be really, really fun to create tasting rooms where you'd be able to sip the booze in sort of like the idea of that spirit. It just sort of morphed. And we began as a little tiny cult distillery, and then gradually over time we ended up thinking it'd be really, really fun to create tasting rooms where you'd be able to sip the booze in sort of like the idea of that spirit. It just sort of morphed into what the customers often call an amusement park. So I started off originally in the amusement park industry, designing themed amusement park rides. I mean, I love building this stuff. I mean, half of the fun of the whole experience for me is developing the booze, but the other half of it is getting to sit there and go like, okay, what does the imaginary world that you drink this in look like? It's exciting hybriding those two worlds together. So if you're drinking a whiskey that was inspired by the island of Dr. Moreau and we're using all kinds of unusual techniques to make it, that'd be really cool if you were then drinking it inside the island of Dr. Moreau.
18: They give you a history of every drink out there. So, I mean, how they make it, how they distill it and all that stuff. And then just doing with a group of your family or something, it's a fun time.
13: Much of the distillery and the dining room are set inside a jungle. But there are also sort of interludes where one of the tasting rooms is a submarine. Another one is a really elegant French garden. And those actually move and take you from one location to another. Those tasting rooms are actually made out of the inside of what used to be buses. And so the tasting room actually drives you to the distillery. And then, of course, there's the tram ride that takes you through the distillery itself. Ultimately, you actually take them right into the working, functioning laboratory, which is really fun because we have it sort of dolled up so it looks a little bit like You know, it's one part CSI set and one part actually a working organic chemistry laboratory.
11: I enjoyed it. I love the boat rides and just the intrigue.
1: We like drinking whiskey, so we thought this would be a fun excursion with our family. They kept you guessing, like it was always a new, there was something new.
13: I really feel like this place's spiritual home belongs in the Arts District of LA. When you think about kind of what we're doing and the like one part, you know, highbrow culture and one part stage sets and how that ties into sort of the world of Los Angeles and what LA means to the outside world, the Arts District just makes so much sense on so many levels. You know, we just thought it'd be really interesting and fun. Turns out people really liked it.
17: So after you've taken a tour and sampled the whiskey, the best way to get home is by a taxi or rideshare, right? And if you want to keep this party going just a little longer, you want to ride in the Disco Uber.
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14: Each makes an element of it. Each turns it into more than a ride. It's an experience. You know, everybody in LA is about experiences, right? So Eddie gives you an experience of a ride. You know, you get to where you're going, but you're having a lot of fun doing something you wouldn't be doing normally.
19: Let's boogie tonight!
20: This is what I love to do, and I like to show my experience with everybody else. Number one is to have a good time with the passengers.
21: My friends from a long time ago, they go, man, Eddie, you are something. You like to party. So I brought the party to my car.
20: I got a disco ball. I do karaoke.
22: I live my life like there's no tomorrow.
21: I had this dream for like 20 years. My brain, my mind told me if you have a passion, go for it. Everything that I imagined in my mind, it's now a reality.
20: I don't like to be a boring Uber Lyft driver. I like to be different. This is me. This is Uber Ready. This is what I always dream about.
19: Oh, look, there we go. We got one.
14: I try to ride with them. Every weekend, if I'm going to Sunset, if I'm going to see bands, if I'm going to see something anywhere around here, if I can make up something to do to get Eddie to drive me, I do it.
21: I want everybody to recognize me. Because when I go to the restaurants, In and Out, they go, oh my God, there's Eddie.
19: Yeah, there you go. Thank you, sir.
14: I would tell any other Uber driver, hey, make the experience unique, man. If you want to make it fun and you want to make more money, you want to get repeat customers, hey, you never know. Make it fun. Make it something that people want to do.
21: See, this is I don't even call this a job. I just like to cruise with my music and show off what I've done. If you can dream it, you can do it.
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24: It's a huge pink building. We're directly across from the Grove.
23: So this was a Kmart, and really all we wanted to look for was a big open space. We just thought that it would be amazing to take people through the journey of a musician, and the one that we decided on, no other than Britney Spears.
24: Britney Spears is one of the biggest icons of our generation, and all of her music videos are etched in our collective memories, so we wanted a chance for people to really kind of step into those videos and relive them.
23: There's 9 songs that are featured in the experience, and then a couple songs are broken into a couple different rooms, so you probably go through about 11 rooms, but 9 songs are featured.
24: There's a lot of special Easter eggs around the space, so we encourage you to come, explore, open doors, look at things, and kind of find your own special moments inside the space.
23: I don't see anyone spending under an hour. hour in here. There's so much to go through. And it's 30,000 square feet, so it's also quite large.
24: She's aware of the space. She's seen it. She has not been here yet, but she's coming. Tickets will go fast. People are really excited about this.
23: It's limited time, so you got to come and hurry up. We're here till April 26th. You know, I just want her to know that we love and support her. And I mean, me personally, I'm just in awe of everything that she's created. So as long as she loves it, I'm very happy.
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10: Even on a tough day, we're here for you on All Good. The extraordinary bond we have with our pets is unlike any other. 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So we're introducing you to some of the most amazing pets we've met.
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10: And the stories of resilient pets that inspire us all.
32: You see having Papa Wheelie on camera.
10: 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We should all be staying active. And here on Pumped, we show you all the different ways members of your community are keeping in shape. 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
33: You can literally make anything and everything yours.
10: Proving that age is just a number.
34: How old are you?
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10: And challenging what we think is possible.
35: 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Get up. That's what I love.
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17: Welcome back to Localish LA. We are here in the Arts District of downtown Los Angeles, not far from the Staples Center, where tomorrow the public memorial will be held for Kobe Bryant and his daughter Gianna. We will have live coverage right here on ABC 7. Throughout Southern California, fans have been paying tribute to Kobe. At one of his favorite Mexican restaurants, staff and patrons have found a special way to honor the Lakers legend.
0: En su momento la nombramos tostada Kobe, que es lo que comía él y pedían la tostada. 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
1: Estamos en Fullerton, el Camino Real, and Kobe Bryant was our the best customer that we have.
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6: Viniendo aquí te sientes más cerquita porque sabes que a él le gustaba mucho venir a comer aquí.
7: This was one of his places that his wife used to come to, and I guess he started coming to here after they got married.
0: Pues Kobe era, ¿qué le puedo decir? Aparte de la gran persona que era, pues como un héroe.
1: I remember what he told me at one time. He said, I want to be treated as a customer. Please do not treat him as a star because I want to feel like regular customers.
0: Pero este lugar, Kobe, fue algo muy especial como parte de nosotros. 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
1: Besides the food, he said he liked to have the customers are with him. Whoever is waiting for him to get an autograph, he got an autograph. He wants a picture. They give you a picture.
6: Me hace sentir más cerca de él porque él era una persona muy querida por todo el mundo y no nomás porque era jugador.
8: You know, again, my heart goes out to the family and to his familia, and I thought today would be a day to come by and order some carnitas and flan, and it was just my own way to pay some respects to Kobe Bryant and the family.
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3: 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And that's the sound of a fraud alert from Wells Fargo flagging a charge for a pricey restaurant in Paris. Considering Claire isn't in Paris right now, that seemed odd to the bank and to Claire. Two taps later, Claire says nope to the charge and Wells Fargo is on the case. However you make money work, Wells Fargo can work with that.
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16: You don't want to skip anything on this. To the sausages. 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
18: We just wrapped Strahan and Sarah for the week, and one of my favorite things to do is to head out to My Go-To spot, which is Worst Bar in Jersey City. Craving it already. Heading to get my sausage on. Some days we make a whole day out of hiking from Brooklyn to Jersey City just to eat the food.
22: Charlie, don't hold up the group. It's about a 30-minute hike for a day of goodness.
25: We got our house bratwurst, and then moving over to this tray, we have the halal cart, deli currywurst.
22: This is my ducktail I've been raving about. You could never get through all the amazing food that is in this city from every culture and part of the world. If you want to try it, it's somewhere here in New York City, and you never have to leave.

0: welcome back to Localish LA. We're at Jerome's here in West Covina with Jerry and Jim. And you guys are a family-owned and operated business, so you're pretty much what Localish LA is all about.
1: That's right, Carl. My dad started in 1954, and my son Jim is brother and sister. They all work in the business. We all were raised in Southern California, and we buy our furniture specifically for this market.
0: Yeah, and Jim, tell me what makes this location special to West Covina.
2: Well, it's our newest location, and we introduce a lot of really cool things. We have a design center where people can come in, custom design their own furniture, make it perfect for them. We have a newly expanded Jerry's Java with great coffee and cookies and lots of little local elements. We worked with the Historical Society. We brought in some really cool images of West Covina. We also have artwork on the walls from a local artist.
0: Yeah, and they're going to be doing local movie nights right here in the store. How cool is that? Jerome's has 14 locations throughout Southern California, including this one in West Covina. And, you know, there is a lot to see and do here. We caught up with Lorena Alvarez, who is a local resident, one of our ABC 7 eyewitnesses, to find out how to spend the perfect day in West Covina.
3: My name is Lorena Alvarez, and I live in West Covina. I've lived here since out of high school. My husband has lived here since he was in high school. So we started our family here. We've started new traditions. We just love it here in our city. We have so many great places to visit in West Covina, but one of my favorites is Portos, and this is one of my first stops in the morning. It's a family-run business. There's Cuban pastries, and Portos is actually a new tradition for us because it just recently opened up here in West Covina. It's close to home, so we love riding our electric bikes here. It's great to just roll up and have our experience here with Portos.
4: 49.
3: You know, as soon as you walk in, there's so much to see. There's the cake section, there's the bakery, there's the coffee bar. One of our favorite drinks is the dulce de leche latte. We love it. It's really caramel. And then we go over to the bakery and we check out what Danish we want.
5: You guys have a good day, okay?
3: But we always want to make sure we get our usual, which is the cheese roll. Because I'm such a foodie, I have to make sure to get some exercise in. So after Portos, I usually go over to do some Pilates or some yoga. We're at Yoganet Studio at the Heights Plaza in West Covina. They have a lot of different type of classes. They have yoga, Pilates, down bass. They even have yoga en español, and I can't wait to bring my mom to try that. As a mom, this is a perfect way to get some me time. It's necessary to start off my day so that I could be in a zen place.
6: And exhale.
3: Because they've been here over 10 years, they developed this great community where you come here and you feel like you made friends here. You can come and connect with other moms or just other women, and it's a great way to get that self-love, and it's a great way to continue my day. One of my favorite spots for lunch is Bun Street in the Lake Street area. It's good for a little lunch date. I like to come here with my husband. We also like to come in groups. They have the best burgers. They're really delicious. They're definitely picture worthy. They have all sorts of burgers. They have spicy ones. They have teriyaki, mac and cheese. They even have really good appetizers. We like to get these pizza fries, so you get the best of both worlds. And not only does it look good, it tastes amazing. I'm a garlic lover, so I get the stinking bun, and it is so good. Okay, so it has this garlic cheese that they make here in-house. All these flavors. We've never tried these nachos, but we're trying these new nachos today, these nacho fries.
7: Every Monday is happy hour all day. I usually order the mango head, and my wife orders a cocktail. And the mango head goes paired great with this really delicious teriyaki avo burger that has a sweet flavor, but it also has avocado.
3: It's a really good location here. You can go to the movies afterwards since the movies are just right across the way. It's a good local place for us people in West Covina. We have a lot of parks here in West Covina, but this is our favorite one. We're here at Palmview Park, and if you're from West Covina, you know this across the way. It's a good local place for us people in West Covina. We have a lot of parks here in West Covina, but this is our favorite one. We're here at Palmview Park, and if you're from West Covina, you know this as the airplane park. Obviously, there's a huge airplane back there, and this is one of the things that we love to do with our families. A lot of us take our local parks for granted, but we love to come here. The kids make new friends here. They see old friends. There's so much to do here. Their play structures are pretty new, so there's a lot of really cool play things to do here. You also have a huge open space so the kids can run around. You can have a party here. This landmark with the airplane is so much fun to look at, so much fun to play on. It's great for pictures. Of course, we have local vendors that stop by as well. We have the ice cream truck that comes at least once or twice while we're here. They all come running once they hear that song. The kids love that, so it's really fun for us here. So another one of our favorite things to do together as a family is come to Bowlero. It's a great landmark here in West Covina. There's so much to do here. There's something for all of us. There's bowling, there's arcades, there's food. We can drink. There's such a cool atmosphere here. They always have music going on. We're competitive with each other, mom and dad versus, you know, the kids. We switch it up a bit. And they even have the best kept secret here in West Covina. There's a barbershop here. So while we bowl, our kids could get their hair cut. It's like a vintage type barbershop, so it's really cool to just go in there and even look at what they have. It's really fun. One of my favorite things about West Covina is our diversity. And as a foodie, it gives me endless options for food. We have Korean, we have Japanese, but my favorite place is this little gem, Mr. Boyo. It's Peruvian food. My favorite dish to order is the lomo saltado. It's a traditional Peruvian plate, and it comes with beef steak, onion, French fries, rice, and I love adding the chimichurri sauce to get that garlic taste. You have to pair it with the traditional drinks, which are the Inca Cola and the chicha. Everything is very flavorful. Be prepared to wait a while. There's a long line. It's always really full in here, but the food is definitely worth the wait. We're always looking for fun places to go for date nights, and I recently found out about this place called Axe Throwing. This place has a Renaissance feel, so it's literally a throwback to the Renaissance era. Everywhere you look, it's actually a cool place to take a picture. They have this awesome photo up that's behind me, and it's great because they talk you through it. They coach you so that you can hit that mark. It's a great place to come with friends, so we brought some friends along so that we can have some fun, relieve some stress. It's a great way to end your week.
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8: 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Two taps later, Claire says nope to the charge, and Wells Fargo is on the case. 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
12: He just would comment and talk to me on my channel.
14: So, Joseph, you got a friend who's 82 years old and playing video games?
15: Yeah, can you believe it?
14: Boo! Oh my gosh!
16: Even though there's an age difference, we have a lot of things in common and obviously lots in video games.
12: Gaming is an open world and it should be open to everybody. And everybody should accept everybody into it.
17: Welcome back to Localish LA. We're hanging out here at the Lost Spirits Distillery. You know, a lot of people believe the secret to living a long life can be found in the spirits. We met a 99-year-old Long Beach woman whose secret appears to be just that, with a swing and a shot.
5: I play it every Wednesday and every Friday, and then twice a month on Mondays. I didn't hit that like the pros should. Well, I'm not good.
13: Watching Evelyn for 11 years has been just the greatest gift.
5: And that should have gone straight for the pin, but it didn't. Not many people have that much energy to keep going. I think age is just a number. I'll be 99 on the 30th. We came to Long Beach in 68, and I didn't golf much before that. But I've golfed more in the last 15 years than I used to, because my husband, when he was alive, we were too busy camping and boating. Didn't have time for golf. The one award that I won was because I played the most games. I don't know, 47 or something last year. They said, I don't swing far anymore. I don't have the muscle to do it, but I usually stay in the middle. These are the scores.
18: Evelyn keeping my score for me. Thank you.
19: Evelyn is kind of the star of our group. She's happy. She smiles. She's just somebody, when you think about getting older, you look at Evelyn and you think, it's okay. Just, you know, love her. We just love her.
5: Keep me honest.
19: Okay.
5: They're my family. They take care of me.
19: It is inspirational, because you think about hitting 60, and then you think about hitting 70, and you think about hitting 80, and sometimes it can be a bit depressing. And then Evelyn, 99 years old, she's working on her 100th year on the planet, and she is golfing 3 times a week. She drives herself back and forth anywhere she wants to go. She is an inspiration.
5: Ooh, I don't like to be over there.
13: She socializes with us, and she socializes with her church group.
19: You can go a long, long time and stay active, and I think that's the key, is just being active.
18: It's such a long
5: life. I have no idea. Good genes, I guess.
13: Her little secret is she has a shot of Canadian Club at night.
17: On the links and having a good time, she's doing it right. Now onto the Art of the Brain. 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There's a 20-foot Tyrannosaurus Rex skeleton and a 7-foot-tall Easter Island statue. 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Good luck. Hey, that's our time. Thanks for watching. Remember, for more ways to live like a local, head to abc7.com/localish. Here we go. 3, 2, and 1. So what would be, do it again, do it again, do it again. 3, 2, and. So after you, sorry, that little honk honk always. Welcome back to Local Chalet. We are hanging out.
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21: 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Hey, Bay Area. It's time to share some amazing stories and feel good. 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On today's show, celebrating the Year of the Rabbit.
24: We want to bring families together. 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That's the reason why we're doing it.
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25: I listen for the words ice cream. 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
2: Well, winter's the perfect time because there's nothing like a bottle of wine, maybe some strawberries and chocolate, and a nice roaring fire. And hopefully you've got a significant other, family, and friends with you. Because wine alone is fantastic. Wine with family and friends and food is the best.
6: Folks, how are you?
2: My favorite thing to do is visit our guests that walk in the door and make sure they have a fantastic experience while they're here. There's something almost magical about Napa Valley. It's almost like it creates this mystical kind of environment where you can just feel your stress oozing out of you.
6: This has been here over 100 years. This is called a basket press. And originally, this is how they crushed grapes. This whole thing screws down, and they'd put a basket at the below it. They'd put wine in it, and then this would crush the grapes, and the juice would flow out.
2: You could be anywhere in the world with the country view and the vineyards and the rolling hills. And it's not a very big valley. We're about 3 miles wide and about 30 miles long. There's about 160,000 people that live here. It's not a very big place, but it's such a special place here on Earth. I had a certain vision of what I wanted, and once we started to evolve and open the doors, it was beyond my expectation. It's very rewarding to share this environment with people, and that's why we built it, is to share it with our guests, let them have a fantastic tasting experience, enjoy Napa Valley, some of the fruits of our labor, and go home with wine and some fantastic memories. My son, Brandon, works in the facility. We hope for him to take over. His son, Chase, loves farming and machinery. His daughter, my granddaughter, Lily, loves entertaining customers and people. So we are truly indeed a family-owned multi-generational business. So all the temperature control, all the barrels, these are all fermentation tanks, so we can control everything from here. I was previously in the technology world, and I was raised in San Mateo. Loved Napa Valley growing up, so I've spent a lot of time up here, and as a result, after we sold the computer company, I saw an opportunity to invest in property here and kind of fulfill a lifelong dream of building a winery in the northern part of Napa Valley. When people walk in our door, they're in a good mood, and it's only going to get better. So it's very rewarding to share this experience with those people. I get a lot of joy out of watching their happiness and then them walking away with, you know, a great experience that they'll tell a friend or two. They'll open a bottle and these memories will come back, and hopefully they'll share those with their friends. And, you know, we're here to create those wonderful experiences.
7: Last fire has been relentless, burning on all sides of us all day to the east, and now check it out to the west.
2: During the fire, we lost 3 separate structures, 2 dozen pieces of equipment, 2 houses, 4 acres of vineyard. The wind just brought it right over the hill to us, and a 60-mile-an-hour wind, you can't stop a fire. It was devastating, and it's not discriminatory. It burns everything. So we spent about 3 months rebuilding, working with Napa County to get the permits to get open. At the end of 90 days, Governor Newsom had taken off the moratorium of the wineries, so we opened about the same time that our infrastructure was rebuilt. We've had to plant 4 acres of new vineyards. That's lost crop for 4 to 5 years.
7: This is a hillside that is home to wineries and large luxury homes.
2: When you see it on the news, it affects you because you have sympathy. for those people that are involved in fire. When you actually see your facility burning, it's devastating. You're helpless. And so what we decided to do is to take our Chardonnay crop, which is about 500 cases, and we're dedicating that to say thank you to the first responders, because without them, we wouldn't be here. You know, those people go into harm's way. So 50% of the proceeds that we have are allocated to Santa Elena, Rutherford, and Calistoga Fire Department as our way of saying thank you for what you do. Those are our heroes. On the back of this, it says, on September 27, 2020, the Glass Fire swept through Napa Valley, leaving much devastation in its wake. Davis Estates Winery was incredibly fortunate to have been saved by first responders. No words seem adequate enough to express our admiration and gratitude to these brave men and women. We can only try to give back, for we're only as good as those who support us. A big thank you to those who selflessly give of themselves every day, from Mike and Sandy Davis.
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24: So 2021 was our first year. That's the year of the ox. And then 2022 is the year of the tiger, year of the rabbit, just the dirt year. What does the rabbit mean? Rabbit is always meaning kind, lucky, passions of life. This is called Rabbit on the Parade. This has become a continuous event for the Chinese New Year Parade. It's going to display in different locations: Rose Park Station, Union Square Plaza, Chase Center, Lucky Supermarket, and Asian Art Museum. We still want to have this display out to keep our Chinese New Year tradition, our Chinese New Year culture, and also gather the people outside to take a look at this display. We want to bring families together. We want to bring the community together. That's the reason why we're doing it. We started this about 2 years ago. During the pandemic, we actually had 1 year that we didn't have a parade at all. We cannot just say, oh, let's not have a parade this year. We still want to celebrate Chinese New Year during the pandemic. That's the reason why we have this event. We have a lot of good feedback from the Parade of the Ox. We have a lot of good feedback from the tiger. And this is the reason why we do the rabbit. So from design phase to finished product is about 3 months.
10: Union Square, let's go.
24: Then we're gonna have it displayed for about a month. And then after the display is completed, we are actually having an auction. And the proceeds will go donated to different nonprofit organizations. And we want to get it bigger and bigger. We want to do more. The more we can do, the more proceeds we can get, and we can donate to the nonprofit organization. It's giving back to the community. That's what we want.
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6: You have this nostalgia for childhood, and I have kids now, and it just makes it so much more fun and exciting.
3: They want to see it happen for their kids, too. They dance in the street. They're nothing but smiles. It's great. My father did this in Lake County, and he did it only in the summertime and only on the weekends. It was just something that he did for fun. I decided that I was going to take a stab at it. He was really happy that somebody was going to drive his truck again, that one of his kids decided to do it. Oscar is my dad's name, and that's his nickname, Oski's Ice Cream. I decided to pay homage to my father by keeping the name and using my dog face as the logo and as the mascot. The dog is a favorite for the kids. They expect to see him now. He's with me every time I go out. This is it. Driving the streets, the bread and butter. As the Saints go marching in, that's our song, and that's the one we play generally as we're riding through the neighborhoods. To always check in the mirrors and looking out behind me. I listen for the words ice cream. For somebody's ice cream truck, I listen for that.
7: Yes, ice cream.
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12: It was the best ever. I loved it.
13: I pretty much like how there's a lot of choices because you can always try new stuff the next time you see it.
14: I thought about trying something else, but I decided to do it next time I see the ice cream truck.
3: I do love seeing the kids' faces. Drumstick?
15: Yes!
3: Yay! You go. That probably makes me smile most of all.
14: Thank you.
3: I do have what we call the ice cycle. And it is a Harley Davidson with a sidecar freezer unit. I have not ever seen another sidecar freezer before. I do like having the only one around. I just like talking to people. I get out there and sometimes I'll just spend 10 or 15 minutes just chatting it up with the neighbors before I realize that I'm supposed to be working. Bye-bye, see you later.
6: Everyone comes out of their house at the same time. Everyone shares ice cream together. It's just so much fun.
3: And they're literally creating community right in front of me, and I'm helping to do that. There you go. There are kids that want to be just like me. That's a funny thing. It's a funny thing. Because I never wanted to be an ice cream man, but I love it now. I wouldn't trade it for anything.
2: Now, it's time for a caffeine kick.
16: There's something about coffee, the flavor, the ritual, that is like everyone's personal, intimate story.
17: Coffee for me is truly like the beginning of the day, and it's a big ritual.
18: My husband and I wake up and we make pour over together, and it's just a part of our day. It's therapeutic. It's a comfort.
19: Coffee is very warm and makes you feel good. It tastes amazing.
16: To hear that, people like really look forward to waking up to something that we've put a lot of care, passion, time into making for our customers. It's a lot of fun.

0: It's a great start. It's a great start to the day.
1: It wasn't until like I tasted coffees that were roasted a little bit lighter that I thought, oh wow, there's so much flavor in this. I started roasting basically on my back porch on a camp stove with a hand-cranked popcorn popper, thinking about like trying to provide a cup of coffee for town that like I couldn't get here. The black oak tree, it's this big, beautiful tree that grows like on the shoulders in the western hills. It feels like a stately tree. It feels like a tree that has lasting value in the community. And like that's the philosophy that we wanted to have around operating a business in a community, which is to produce lasting value.
0: When you come here, you know you're getting quality. It's always so good.
1: It always starts with good quality green coffee. So we evaluate our raw material, which is like this super interesting, diverse agricultural crop. We taste it and say, how do we want to apply our technique to produce like something which is art, you know, which is like an expression of how flavor is represented to our palates. And that's like the fun of it.
2: Coffee roasting was just kind of another art form for me.
1: The flavors that we want is the art. We have to taste and then translate that taste into technique.
2: Sight and sound and smell with temperature, and some people go by feel and then some people go by like rigid numbers, and I just try to blend both of those.
1: An artist has to have technique. We have to have our roasting machine.
2: Our machine is from the 1950s. It's kind of a tank of a roasting machine. You know, I love the machine so much that I got it tattooed on me.
1: You could do everything perfectly, but if you come up to the counter and you're not treated in a welcoming, open way by the person that's serving you, you're not going to enjoy that cup.
0: Whenever you're catching up with a friend and you say, hey, let's grab a cup of coffee, nobody's asking where they're getting coffee. I mean, everybody knows you're just coming here.
3: You go for your like morning bump and your afternoon pick-me-up, but it's really on who you run into of these guys.
4: Yeah. It's more than likely that you're going to see people that you know in the community, which makes it even more special.
3: It's like warm, friendly. It's small town, it's big time, it's everything you want.
1: The best thing I hear from people is like, I go to sleep thinking about having a cup of your coffee the next morning. That's a pretty like special, intimate ritual to get to be a part of. It's really cool.
0: It just goes beyond the coffee shop. You know, it's friendships, it's everything.
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11: And challenging what we think is possible.
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1: For me, it's something that kind of makes you feel alive.
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1: There's like all these cool pictures on the front, and you can like read the songs, and having it physically in your hands, I think, just makes the experience just overall more fun.
2: There's no romance to a download or a stream. 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You know, it's like microwaving food. It's convenient, but it's not as good as making a meal. So, and buying a record is like making a meal.
3: It's what I collect. It's what all the bands that I'm into still use to put out their content. I still care about albums. I still care about the full message of an artist's output.
2: You listen to it in the order that the artist wanted you to hear it. It's a way better sound. It's way better sound. Warmer, rounder edges, full sound, the full dynamics of it. It's proven, too. It's not just opinion. You listen to songs that maybe an algorithm wouldn't have told you to play. It's 120 years, this product. You got to respect it. So Mr. Watts opened the store in 1979, same location. Apparently his wife nagged him. He had so many records in his two-car garage that they couldn't put a car in there. So why don't you open up a record store? Opened up the store in 79, and it was so successful within the first couple years that he took over a second building here. Hello, Watts Music. Well, we're on year 43 this year. And I started coming here as a kid when I was probably about 14 or 15, so in the early 80s, and buy Def Leppard cassettes and Van Halen cassettes. My first album was Kiss, Hotter Than Hell, you know, when I was 8 years old, I think. And I actually had to call it the Hotter Than Heck album because I was 8, and that was a swear word. So it touched me from 8 years old now for 45 years now. The uptick of vinyl started happening around 2008. We, the industry, have had 10% growth or more for 15 straight years now.
0: If you don't have records, it's got CDs or even cassettes. And even if you don't have any of those, you can just look around. There's loads of cool posters and stuff here.
4: I found out about it. I came in here, look around, have fun, see all the new bands that I've never heard of before. It's just amazing.
1: I think it's just rock and roll heaven, basically.
0: If I don't buy anything, I'm just looking around for something.
2: Well, that's the whole point of going into a record store. I'm going to come in and get, you know, this, this, and this, and off I go. And other people are coming in because they want to do what a record store is, and they want to forget about their troubles. They want to just clear their head and just record shop. A lot of people are buying stuff that they grew up with and now are giving it to either their kids or their nieces or nephews. And they're passing on what they loved to a second generation now.
5: It's fun. You get to find things that at one point were discarded and now they're treasures.
2: I hear, whoa, oh my God. I hear that out of the corner of my ear. And I love that that still happens in here.
3: This is more than a store. This is mine and a lot of people's water cooler. We come here, we talk music, we talk life.
2: It's still, after 31 years of working here, I still love it, especially with younger people. I still love when I can make their day. It still makes my day. The joke I've said now when people ask me, like, what do I want to do, like retirement, and I said, maybe I'll work part-time in a record store.
6: That's it for today's show. 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In the meantime, keep connected on social for more feel-good stories.

0: 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Learn how these artists make some of the most bizarre...
1: Hi, I'm Diana Wood, the crazy power wash artist.
0: Resourceful...
2: Everything around me inspires me.
0: And unique artwork from communities around the country. 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
3: Hello, I'm Carl Schmid, and this is Plus Life, the show that is all about inspiring you to live your best life. 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Then we're feeling fit in the Lone Star State for some fitness tips that, hey, even I can do. And later, we're going to show you some simple and beautiful secrets when it comes to cake decorating. Then finally, I catch up with singing sensation David Archuleta, and it all starts right after this.
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3: Welcome to Plus Life. The words role models and inspiring quickly come to mind when describing Lisa McMiller and Beau Harris. For starters, Lisa is a two-time cancer survivor, and Beau is the epitome of the perfect partner. Despite life's challenges and busy work schedules, Lisa and Beau managed to find the time to help their community in a number of ways. Lisa McMiller and Beau Harris found a way to balance their careers while devoting themselves to community service. But growing up in the South, the couple experienced two very different upbringings.
11: I grew up around the military, but I was more of a civilian life person, but we grew up around kids that was in the military and everything.
12: Growing up in one small apartment, like a two-bedroom, one-bath apartment with seven siblings, and then we had four added on, so it was 11 of us total.
3: Between them, they shared one common trait.
12: We grew up from a background where my mother was there, but not my father. Same with him. His father was there, but not in the same household.
11: Yeah.
12: My father wasn't there at all.
3: They learned self-resilience and found work at a young age.
11: I'm a barber, and I've been cutting hair since I was like 13, 14 years old. And we had a school dance to go to. So me and like five of my friends and cousins, we was all going to the dance, and we needed a haircut. So they trusted me with my cousin Clippers to cut their hair. That's what started it all right there.
3: Lisa and Beau were on two different paths until they became co-workers, and then sparks flew.
11: We met at a job
12: working together.
11: Yeah.
12: And he was so aggravating. Oh, my God. He would not leave me alone. That Southern style of him always brought me breakfast, always brought me lunch. And he just would not give up. Like, he was so consistent. To how could you allow someone that consistent to just slip past you.
3: The two fell in love and formed a lasting bond. But in 2005, Lisa received a life-altering diagnosis.
12: So I was diagnosed with cancer twice. This very aggressive cancer. I had went through 9 years, major surgery, chemotherapy, radiation, internal HDR radiation, the whole 9 yards. It was such a trying time for all of us. We had just got hit by the hurricane. We lost everything with our house.
3: With access to only one car, Lisa juggled her family's needs and treatment.
12: So I had to drop him to work, drop the kids to school, and then I had to go drive myself to treatments.
11: When she left chemo, she was so weak sometimes, she had to pull over on the side of the road and sit there for like 30 minutes to an hour just to get herself right to be able to drive to come pick me and the kids up.
3: Once Lisa was in remission, she made herself a promise.
12: And one day I said, if I make it through this here, I promise I would make life meaningful. I promise I would do something so meaningful that I can appreciate life all over again. And I did.
3: In 2008, she started the Golden Parents Organization that focused on kids in the community.
12: I started connecting with the school board and making sure our kids are academically on task, making sure that they're not struggling with mental health issues. If they are, who could we connect them with? Going into the homes, making sure parents have the resources that they need to make sure children make it to where they're going, you know, in life.
3: They expanded their organization to Bo's Barbershop.
12: And then we added this other component, which is the Cuts in the Barbershop. It's called Cuts in Conversation, geared around mental health and depression. So that's our major component of the mental health side of things.
3: And for the young adults, they created Teen Talk.
12: What we do is we bring people from the community into the barbershop and we talk to them with a licensed therapist about different issues that are going on in the community.
3: The community response was inspiring.
11: The most rewarding thing is to hear the feedback that people love what we're doing, and they come back to the next cutting conversation and they bring somebody along with them that they feel need to hear or be there to be a part of cutting conversation.
3: After celebrating 25 years together, they accept that life will always have its ups and downs.
12: You just have to stay faithful. Like, you got to know that you believe in you. You're going to get yourself through this here. And if you can't get yourself through this, nobody else could. You just got to stay strong while going through it. You have to stay positive. You have to stay strong. And you just have to keep pushing and never give up.
3: Hashtag goals. Still to come, looking for a full body workout? We've got you covered. And later, it's my one-on-one interview with the one and only David Archuleta.
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3: Keylon Jones is in the best shape of his life. However, he didn't always look this fit, and getting there was no easy task. 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He's here to share his story, along with showing us a full body workout that you can do from home. 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
15: At what point in your life did fitness play a large role?
16: Growing up, I was kind of chubby up until about 6th, 7th grade, where I got really skinny, just because I was growing and maturing. So, and then after that, in high school, I suffered from 2 concussions. So fitness really played a large role, I would say, around my 10th to 11th grade year of high school.
15: What did you get 2 concussions from?
16: I was playing football and it just didn't work, you know. I just had concussion, first one that first year, and then I wanted to come back for my senior year, and I had it again. And after that, it just went downhill.
15: So did that get in the way of you being able to play sports?
16: I couldn't play a sport my entire senior year of high school, but everything happened for a reason.
15: How do you feel that working out and being in fitness helped your mental health?
16: I'm able to go 100% when I'm working out. And it just allows me to be free in my mind. So, you know, in the world that we live in, especially currently, you know, there's so many different distractions and different things going on. So you need an outlet to be able to, you know, express yourself.
15: And at what point did you decide you wanted to take it to the next level and be a competitive bodybuilder?
16: That was going into my first year of college, my freshman year. A former bodybuilder that went to my church said, "Hey, man, you have a good body." And he said, you probably can go further than I did. And I said, "Well, hey, let's do our first show." And I ended up winning first in teens, and I ended up getting second in adults.
15: So tell me about your training regimen. How do you get ready for the big day?
16: Usually I'm hitting my legs about twice a week now. And usually I have my reps in the range of 4 sets and my reps about 8 to 10, which still allows me to get some growth and still being lean as well. It's kind of like a lean book.
15: How big of a role does diet play?
16: Diet plays a very huge role. If I'm not eating properly, my body can go you know, straight back to waste. So that diet plays a very huge part into getting your body to even be able to maintain what you have and to still keep growing.
15: Do you feel that diet has also helped your mental health?
16: Most definitely. You know, I'm a country kid who grew up eating, you know, a lot of different heavy-based foods. Where I am now to where I'm eating, you know, asparagus, sweet potatoes, chicken breast, different things of that nature. My mental health has just been, like, very clear, and I'm always going, more energy.
15: Well, you look great. I wish you the best in future competitions. I'm ready to check out some full-body workout that you have for us.
16: Let's do it.
11: All right, guys, we're getting our first upper body movement. We're going to get 3 sets of 10 on this, 10 going on each variation. Ready? 2 and 3. For the second upper body movement, we're going to get down to our push-ups, but into a row. So this, you're going to be able to get your chest pumped and your back pumped at the same time. Check this out. Remember to always keep your back stabilized and your chest up and tight. When you come down, come up, contract on your back, okay? Remember, get 10 on each side. This is a great workout. Now we're going to move to our second movement. We're going to engage our lunge. We're going to engage a lunge up into a shoulder press. Alrighty. So we have my lower body nice and contracted. Come up with a bicep curl. Up. Right back down. And up. Good. Now we're going to move into our next lower body movement. We're going to get our same 2 dumbbells. But now we're going to engage our RDLs into a clean. So we're going to come nice and down. Push your hips back. Come right back up. Clean. Press it. Clean. Press it. This is a great movement that functions everything.
15: Very good, Keelan. Thank you so much for showing us these exercises.
11: Oh, most definitely. Have a great one.
3: I love it. Now I've got a new workout to add to my list. Well, we're just getting started here on Plus Life. When we return, cake decorating, we're going to show you how. And as promised, it's my interview with Idol alum David Archuleta.
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20: 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This country is full of unusual places to see and amazing things to do. But only the locals really know where to go. On My Go-To, we discover some of the strangest...
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26: So my name is Christina Melville, and I'm a Moco Jumbo. I want the world to know that this is something good to do, and for the 12 years I've been doing it with me growing up, I can honestly say this did keep me out of trouble. It started in Africa, and then it was brought to the Caribbean. And you see a lot in carnivals, basically all over the Caribbean. And now it was brought here to Brooklyn. I did fall many of times. And I mean, I just learned from it so I know what to do next time. It's something good to do for the youth to do. And you basically get to experience new things.

0: For Priscilla Schauman, baking cakes was only half the fun. It was decorating them that she truly loved. What began as a hobby led to a top prize at a couple of local baking contests. Priscilla took that as a sign and decided it was time to turn her love for baking and decorating into a thriving business. Today, Priscilla Schauman is an award-winning baker, but as a kid growing up in Southern California, she had other ambitions.
1: I always wanted to be a model. That was my number one goal.
0: Priscilla pursued her modeling career, but it was short-lived by the time she graduated.
1: I went to college for 2 years, just general ed. Nothing crazy. I couldn't decide what I wanted to do. I didn't know. I didn't have like something that I was, that stood out that I was good at for me.
0: Soon after, Priscilla married and moved to a small town in Minnesota to start her family. Much to her surprise, she also picked up a new hobby.
1: Yes, I lived in a small town of 2,000 people, so it was very limited on things to do there. So I started just baking just for fun, realizing that I'm kind of good at it.
0: She had a natural talent and was eager to learn.
1: Some of it was trial by error, some of it was YouTube. Certain things, I would actually just look at a picture of something and I'd be like, I can do that.
0: Priscilla found success through word of mouth.
1: People, just friends and stuff, would ask me to make their birthday cakes. So that's kind of how I got started in that.
0: By 2014, Priscilla's confidence grew and she entered her desserts into a local contest.
1: I entered into a small town contest that I won, and there was different categories. There was a pretty cake. I did kind of a ombre rose. It just looked like roses, and it was an ombre, like, pink color that went from, like, a white to a light pink to a darker pink. And then there was a category for the taste. The taste cake was a chocolate cake.
0: Priscilla took home the first place in both categories.
1: It was a very small cash prize, but the fact that I won and I wasn't very experienced, that kind of motivated me to keep going and to keep trying. And
0: with the big boost of confidence, Priscilla came up with a business plan and a name.
1: I was just thinking of names and kind of like the phrase, make my day, but I just changed the word to cake my day. You know, I was like, I thought it was clever.
0: Priscilla found joy in her work.
1: The decorating part is my favorite part about all of it. Baking, it's like I can do it. It'll taste delicious. Like, it'll taste good. But to me, that's more of like the chore part is the baking. The decorating is the part that I love and that it is very actually therapeutic.
0: But in the spring of 2020, the pandemic hit. The uncertainty took a toll on her business and her emotions.
1: After 2020, it was a roller coaster of a lot of things, a mixture of me going through a lot of personal stuff. And so I kind of had to put a halt on taking orders and doing cakes as a whole.
0: She recognized that her mental health needed to become a top priority.
1: So at the end of the day, what I realized and what other people can realize is it's okay to take a break. It's okay to put things that you love on hold and to not feel guilty about it and to come back around to it when you start feeling better. So what I'm going to show you guys is how to make cute flowers for a cake without needing any piping. So all you need is a bag and that's it. So first, go out like that. Add some yellow for the middle. There's no particular way. Even if you feel like it's looking messy, guarantee you it'll look fine. It's just, you can do, I'm just doing 5. 1, 2, 3, 4, 5. And then adding the yellow kind of tops it off so it actually looks like a flower. Super easy. As you can see, it's very quick, super easy, doesn't take long, doesn't require much skill. Cute for a birthday cake, or just because. The easiest part is the yellow dot in the middle. And there you have it, a beautiful cake with flowers that's simple and fast.
0: See, I wish I had her steady hand and patience. Stay tuned, because when we come back, I'm chatting with David Archuleta.
2: 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And that's the sound of a fraud alert from Wells Fargo flagging a charge for a pricey restaurant in Paris. Considering Claire isn't in Paris right now, that seemed odd to the bank and to Claire. Two taps later, Claire says nope to the charge and Wells Fargo is on the case. However you make money work, Wells Fargo can work with that.
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9: When I surf, I often I don't want to come back on land. It's quite nice to be on the ocean and kind of weightless and feeling the energy of the ocean. When I come back on land and I change out, I feel a bit more disabled. But when I'm out on the water, it really makes me feel alive and, you know, intense.
10: Went out with Dan. We watched, you know, surfing with him and having fun. We were looking at how he was actually surfing. We said, you know what? We're going to be able to help him take his surfing to a whole nother level.
9: We started collaborating. How could we make a custom surfboard that would work to fit my unique center of gravity, my unique body shape?
10: We've learned so much. That's not just helping Dan, but it's helping every single one of the veterans that we serve.
9: I think we've really hit the nail on the head with this latest design right here.
0: Welcome back. David Archuleta rose to music stardom in 2008 as the runner-up on American Idol. His music journey has continued over the years with numerous albums and tours across the globe. Now, aside from being an accomplished singer, David's also a published author. In June of 2021, David once again made headlines when he revealed his true identity.
11: I was reading your interview that you gave with MetroSource, which I thought was a really great interview. And when you talked about being on Idol, the pros and the cons. The pro is, here's all this great attention I'm getting. The con is, here's all this attention I'm getting. I can't focus on what I need to focus to do well. How have you come to manage those pros and cons as you've gotten older?
12: In the beginning of it, you're new, so everyone else is in charge. They tell you what to do, what to say, where to be, how long you're going to work, how much time you have to rest. Whereas now that they kind of let me go and I get to decide, okay, how much can I handle? And I'll push myself sometimes and then I'll realize, you know what, I'm going to pull it back a little bit because I need that balance of balancing how much I give myself to other people and how much I give for myself.
11: And I think that's a really great realization. What advice do you have for people in managing that? Because we ultimately don't all want to get to burnout, but it is important, isn't it?
12: It feels good to have financial security and that you're making a difference. But that is only a percentage of the pie of what brings you peace and happiness. I want to be able to enjoy my life and not just say, oh, he worked so hard. Wow, look, he worked really hard. I want to be able to enjoy this experience as well.
11: You've come a long way since those days as the apparently quite shy kind of guy on Idol. You've got this new tour. You've got great new music. Is finding the David Archuleta voice a continual process for you?
12: I think my voice progresses whenever I feel challenged by something or someone. And not just challenged, like I could be pushed from a mentor or just from a new artist that I'm just like, wow. That year when I was on American Idol 2008, I went through like a lot of changes because then I was signed to a pop label. And then they're like, we want you to be a pop artist. I was like, I never really sang pop music before. I always sang like soul music, more like ballad stuff. And they're like, no, we want you to be a hip pop kid because a lot of these teenagers like you. So we want you to appeal to them. So I had to adapt my voice again. So when I was 17 was probably when my voice adapted the most to what it is now, because it's what worked. It's what people wanted. And I just kind of adapted to a more pop style.
11: You made a big decision this year, earlier this year, to talk rather candidly and openly about your truth. How has that experience been in the months that have come from that? And as you gear up for this new tour that you've got coming up, are you finding that you've grown a fan base and love and support from the LGBTQIA support?
12: I feel like I've always had this support from the gay community since I was on American Idol, even though I wasn't aware of that part of myself then. But as far as like sharing truth, I feel like when you share truth, that's the most effective thing you can do in your life. At least that's how I feel in my life. And then my relationship with God is important. Prayer. I've written songs. I just released a kid's book about prayer. Because I felt like, you know, that's a truth I want to share.
11: Amen. Well said. It's what we stand for at Plus Life. We're all about living our best selves and living our true selves. David Archuleta, so good to see you. Excited for the tour. We'll continue watching you sing Christmas songs all the way through until next summer in your bathroom. David Archuleta, thank you so much for your time.
12: Oh, thank you, Carl.
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0: Today we're going around Solvang, checking out all the Christmas stuff all around town.
1: This is my first time in Solvang, and honestly, it was kind of nice to go somewhere that's a little bit European styled and has like all these Christmas decorations around, because sometimes in Los Angeles, you don't really feel the spirit of Christmas very much. So it's kind of a fun little vacation.
0: So there's a lot of cool stuff that families can do around town, like bakeries. You can meet Santa. You can go and see the lights at nighttime. There's also a lot of cool shops to visit.
1: For food items, I was really excited because I have celiac disease. So I found quite a few different gluten-free options at some of the bakeries, and they were actually quite delicious.
0: There was a really cool Christmas store that says it's Christmas all year round. It was a lot of cool traditional style ornaments. The parade was really cool. There was one float that was shooting out snow, which was really cool to see in California.
1: There was also a float that had Rudolph and all the other reindeer and Santa.
0: One of my favorite parts was seeing all the cute puppies everywhere. So nighttime is when the magic really starts to happen. The lights come on. Everything is just magical, really fun.
1: It's very bright and sparkly and wonderful and great.
0: So many adjectives.
1: I
0: had so much fun today. I really can't wait to come back next year and see all the Christmas stuff next year again.
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3: We, of course, think Jaden's special, but to see that he's special to everybody else is really overwhelming. Jaden had a congenital heart condition that we didn't know he had. He was a healthy, athletic boy, and he just didn't wake up one morning.
4: Come on, Jaden! Hit it for Jaden!
3: He did karate for years, and then most recently wanted to play baseball. So that was a dream that Norgwin helped make come true for him.
5: He brought the best out of people. He changed people. I'd play my best for him and, like, do everything, just, like, the best I can for him.
6: There you go. Run it out!
2: Jaden just played 4 months. We got him hooked up with the team, and he had the time of his life. Right after the first couple of practices, Ashley sent me an email saying what a great time Jaden had, and the whole way home he talked about it, and you knew it was something special.
7: Now it means so much more that Jaden got to play. So
8: I'm sure you've seen, unfortunately, far too many cases where kids are collapsing on the field and no one knows why. That's because those kids haven't had their hearts checked.
9: Awesome job, everybody.
8: Simon's Heart, it's a nonprofit here in Greater Philadelphia. One of our number one priorities is to get the hearts of our youth checked. And then we also do some really awesome things to help people learn what to do in case of a heart emergency.
9: We're going to press down about 2 inches to the beat of the song.
3: Their foundation is doing something really amazing that I think can help save other children's lives, and they won't have to go through what we sadly and unfortunately have to go through with losing Jaden.
10: Bon appetit.
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10: Gracias. 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We're in England, now we're in France, feeling those smells of ratatouille and the French cuisine. This is ratatouille. You can see the tomatoes, the veggies. We're gonna see what happens when I eat this thing. I'm gonna review it just like that guy in the movie, the mean guy who comes around. Brings back these memories of childhood. It brings back the warmth, the feelings of family, togetherness, my brother, my mother. It's all coming back, all with this crepe, a ratatouille crepe for $6.95. We just finished up lunch, but we skipped dessert because we knew we were going to see a lot of desserts here. This is amazing.
12: We have tons of options. Right here, we're going to start right here. This is our lemon chiffon cake with the blueberry mousse.
11: You're going to find this beautiful dessert here at Sunshine Seasons.
12: That's looking real colorful there. Yeah, the plate and the topping.
11: Yeah, and actually we do all this in-house, so each dessert will come with this plate, so it's not just for show. You also have this Uzu mousse cake. So it's Uzu sparkle sauce, and then we also have matcha cream. We have chocolate rocks and a little bit of gold dust on the top of it. And if you look at the shape, it mimics our ball back here.
12: Look at that. Life imitating art, imitating food, all coming together.
11: It's all come together. Very synergistic.
12: The whole world captured in the dessert.
11: Absolutely.
12: I like that.
11: Right here we have our key lime tart. So if you look at it real closely, we have sprinkles on it that has a little bit of iridescence in it. And also we have this beautiful medallion celebrating the 50th anniversary. Right here we have our 7-layer blue and white cake. It's also topped with a chocolate ganache and gold dust. And then we're just going to move right here to our vanilla and blueberry panna cotta. It comes with white ganache and also some gold dust. Right here, you're going to have our mini chocolate bundt cake. It comes with iridescent sprinkles, and it also comes with icing. So that's been, you know, has some iridescence to that also.
12: I left my wife and kid at home, so she wouldn't be stealing my dessert, you know, so I can eat a lot of it.
11: She's a chocolate fan. All right, so right here we have the Boba Blue Magic. This is our chocolate caramel bar. Inside of it, you're going to have our dark chocolate mousse. You're going to have cookie crumble pieces, and it's shelled with a milk chocolate, and it's topped with chocolate shortbread, and then also a beautiful 50th medallion is on that, too. This is a fan favorite. We heard you, and we brought it back. This is our iridescent croissant donut. So it has blue icing and also the iridescent sprinkles on it.
12: Yeah, that's two great things combined. Yes.
11: And this beautiful piece right here is the festive decorated chocolate pyramid. Inside of it is actually a Mexican chocolate and toffee mousse. And then on the bottom of it is a classic trail steak cake, and it's going to be served with ice cream.
12: Yeah, that has the wow factor.
11: That does
12: have
11: the wow factor.
12: I feel like we were building up to the grand 50.
11: Absolutely.
12: That thing is huge.
11: Absolutely. You only turn 50 once, so you might as well do it big.
12: Well, thank you, Faith. This is a blast to see what you're doing here. I mean, what a feast. And I'm a guy who might need to skip the next entree and just order a few of these.
11: Absolutely.
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17: That's right, it is Christmas!
18: That's good, Rowena.
19: He's a little star.
18: I was very excited.
20: Ladies and gentlemen, James McCracken!
18: Hi, I'm James McCracken, and I'm in the movie Christmas Again. My part is I'm supposed to be the annoying future brother, Louie.
21: Louie, oh, you're gonna get it!
22: We are here at York High School for the screening of Christmas Again for our whole community of Elmers. James is one of our second grade students at Fisher. It is incredible to have James as one of the characters.
23: Feels like all of a sudden just like an explosion of excitement. And
24: we're really excited to share it with his friends and our family, so that'll be really special.
18: The audience will be every single person in my school.
25: Joe the light.
23: The story is about Rowena and her family is going through a separation. There's something so special about the holiday season and sticking to your traditions, and now things are changing.
26: That's enough, Rowena.
27: Yeah, that's enough, Rowena.
23: James is playing Louie, who is part of that change. You know, he comes in and is causing a ruckus.
18: Louie is supposed to be very annoying, but he just wants to have fun.
27: Give me the remote, Louie.
18: Why?
24: I think that this story is about the magic of Christmas and learning that with more people, there's just more people to love. It's a really magical story.
0: I would say thank you to my dad for helping me in the audition.
23: I'm an actor myself. He's like, can I try it? I was like, oh, sure. Here you go. You know, try these lines. And he locked them in very quickly.
24: It never occurred to us we would be on set, a month later.
23: He's like, what? Me? What?
24: He was really put through a lot to make this. He shot for 7 weeks during a pandemic and had never been on set before.
1: He had me laughing, even at times when I was supposed to have kind of a straight face. Is that not true?
4: Yes, Sensei.
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9: 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You have to change the environment. 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So we really get to use the store really as a theater. And these theaters need to tell really compelling stories to keep customers coming back. And no one has better stories than the Walt Disney Company. Thanks to Stephanie and her team, we're launching Disney-branded experiences at camp.
10: Consumers want change. They want to see different ways that they can get excited about our stories and characters. One of the areas we're focused on, Ben, is always making sure even our franchises like Toy Story or Cars are fresh on consumers' minds, making them feel immersed and excited about stories that Disney creates.
9: I grew up with Toy Story, and being able to bring my kids into the world that I thought was the most magical thing is so special for the parents.
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9: The output of our work is family joy. We keep count of how many kids are crying on the way out. 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
10: We have got a great family experience with a very similar set of values and also just the innovation that the co-founders of camp can bring to us.
9: The accelerator for us was a beginning. We're just excited to bring camps to more locations across the country. Thanks for coming to camp. 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
11: Roller skaters across America are lacing up and skating their way to the top, just like Lunella Lafayette, a.k.a. 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
12: Moon Girl Magic!
11: Even Moon Girl, a superhero genius, occasionally gets knocked down, but always gets back up. Let's head to Chicago to see how Darius Sanders has learned from his faults to become one of the best artistic roller skaters in the world. Let's roll!
13: I first started roller skating when I was 4 years old. So then one day, my coach, Anita Armstrong, put me on a pair of skates, and I've been competing since then. I'm ranked fourth in the world

0: in pairs. And then in the United States, I'm number one. Artistic style roller skating, it's like ice skating. So the same thing you see on ice, we do just on four wheels. I personally feel like Chicago has the best style of skating. It's not one style in Chicago, it's like all different styles. So if you want to learn like JB, more it's like footwork. So like how you see James Brown doing all the different moves on his feet, we do the same thing he does just on roller skates. I do feel like I have a superpower when I am skating, because it's like being able to jump in the air and like rotate two or three times, it's like really crazy. I could go three times in the air and land and just won't be dizzy at all. I love skating and how it kind of takes me to like more peaceful place. You don't really think about anything else but just in that moment where you're on the floor. Last year, I sprained my ankle. I did compete. It wasn't the best, but I just feel like I didn't give up. So I was really proud of myself and everybody that even if it's hard, you could still try and go out there and skate. Moon Girl, and then hearing her backstory, I think it's really exciting. Finally getting to see someone that's involved in skating, then also a superhero, and then bring that huge dinosaur in there as well. So that's really exciting to see.
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2: 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Two taps later, Claire says nope to the charge, and Wells Fargo is on the case. However you make money work, Wells Fargo can work with that.
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6: And unique artwork from communities around the country. When you meet the people behind the art, you get to appreciate every stroke of genius.
16: Hey, guys. How's it going?
17: I've been to rodeos when I was younger where they wouldn't let me compete being openly gay. I've been beat up more than one time. I kept going until a rodeo, but at some point you get tired of being pushed around. And so when the gay rodeo came about, I jump on it immediately.
18: So a lot of the guys here seem to have nicknames. Why is that?
17: In our everyday life, some of us still have to be closeted. I compete under Jameson Cole as an assumed name. 2 years ago, I lost a job because a parent at the school that I taught at complained that I was gay. Many of the states where we're from, Arkansas, Texas, Oklahoma, you can still be let go for being gay.
18: What do you say to the folks who used to push you around when you'd come to the events? What do you want them to know when they see you now?
17: I'd like them to know I'm a cowboy just like they are. And look at me now. I'm successful. I'm happy. I have a family of competitors. And I still get to do what I love no matter how much they wanted me not to.
6: You're watching Localish.
19: We know you like coffee before you go to work.

I'm having a really beautiful time, and Ghirardelli's is the finest chocolate. It's just so beautiful. It's so delicious. It's always in our household.

0: just the whole crew.
1: And great energy. Incredible energy.
0: How does it feel for you to be here in San Francisco, here at Ghirardelli?
1: I have some of the most beautiful memories of San Francisco, but I must say this now kind of tops it because of the fact that, one, my kids are here. We're getting a chance that it's their first time actually having Sundays. So they had a really good time.
0: We're happy that you're here. Do you mind if me and my crew get in on it?
1: Okay.
0: We have a whole bunch. All you must do is stand right here and be gorgeous. Okay. And we will handle the rest.
1: What is happening?
0: Just you wait, Kelly.
2: Well, in honor of all of this happening at Ghirardelli, I'm curious to know, what's your favorite type of chocolate? Is it a chocolate people?
1: Chocolate people, of course. But it's also chocolate sea salted caramel people.
2: Who is your favorite chocolate person?
1: My favorite chocolate person would have to be my chocolate husband.
0: Ooh.
1: Yes.
2: And that is a little bit of dark chocolate. with some milk, too.
1: Yes, he's milky chocolate.
0: Yeah.
1: A little cute little milk dud hit. Milk chocolate hit.
2: Kelly, thank you. Well, I'm going to find someone back there and pass the mic to a little someone that can give us some motivation.
3: Okay. Hi, Kelly Rowland. How many times can one actually play When Love Takes Over before I'm officially considered a stalker?
1: As many times as you want. We love them streaming numbers.
3: See, you are right.
1: I don't mind at all.
3: I just want you to know, next time you're thinking about that song, that is my Get Ready to Go Out song.
1: Oh, let's go.
3: So I'm in front of the mirror having a whole concert.
1: Yes. It never felt so good.
3: I couldn't stop it if I could. When love takes over. Yeah.
1: I love it.
3: And I'm dead.
4: Kelly, how are you?
1: I'm loving this so much. Way more than y'all could ever know. My heart is so full right now. Oh. All right, Commander.
4: Okay, so not only your Commander, but I have a dilemma. Okay. Dark chocolate, milk chocolate, or white chocolate? Which is your favorite?
1: Ooh, it's a mood for me.
4: Okay, what mood are we right now?
1: Right now, I'm a milky chocolate. Ooh. But later on at night, I'm dark chocolate.
4: Ooh! When that sun comes on, you're like, I'm going out.
1: Yes.
0: We love you. Nothing will ever change with that. Told y'all I was gonna bump like this. Y'all didn't think that we could bump like this. Hey.
5: Today, we are a joy machine. We're here at PS1 giving away 11,000 books, which is part of our Reading Opens the World campaign to give away 1 million books to children in America this year.
6: We're here to pick out books. That way we can make at-home libraries for ourselves. A lot of these books have a lot of themes in it that is able to teach us a lot of life lessons. I say that's one of the reasons, one of the main reasons we're here today.
7: The Walt Disney Company's partnership with First Book has been going on for 20 years, and over that time, we've donated millions of books as well as other resources to educators who serve kids in need. 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
8: After you read a book, it kind of teaches you like a lesson, and it could like change your life and how you think.
6: It's nice to see all these different books and not just English books. It's nice to see the Spanish books, the Chinese books. When I walked in, I was like, it put like a nice smile on my face for the rest of the day.
7: If you'd like to help the cause, you can go to magicofstorytelling.com to find out more about how you can help the Walt Disney Company and First Book in this mission. And you can also go to shopdisney.com from now until December 31st, 2022. If you purchase a book there, the Walt Disney Company will also donate a book to First Book.
5: Reading is foundational. It's fundamental. You also have to have books so that kids can pick books, see themselves in books, get a joy out of books, and then soar. And particularly after 2 years of COVID, we need a lot more joy and a lot more hope in our lives. And that's what we've tried to do today at PS1.

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1: 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I'm Michael Koenigs, and this is More in Common, a show where I travel the country looking for stories about what brings us together. 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This is More in Common.
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11: Ready?
12: A hyper-realistic cake is a cake that can fool the guest in thinking it is, instead of a cake, a head of romaine lettuce, or it is a shopping bag, or it's a cowboy boot.
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14: There you go.
12: Caking is my passion, and probably more importantly, my therapy.
15: And the result will be a truly elaborate cake.
16: I'm delivering a pizza cake to my favorite pizzeria.
12: I love giving a gift of a cake. You know, other artists, whether it's a photograph or a painting, they present it and it may not be that person's taste and should I hang this, should I wear this? But with a cake, it's a cake. You enjoy it with your friends, it takes center stage of your table, and then it's over. I think every cake should tell a story. Whether it's someone's favorite candy, maybe it's a liqueur that they like to do, whether it's fresh flowers and herbs from someone's garden, that cake should tell a story that's deeply personal. This is a crazy story. When my niece turned 2, she decided she wanted a Barbie cake for her birthday, and I was assigned as the eldest sister to bring the cake. So I checked out a couple of bakeries, and they wanted a very expensive price point for these cakes. So I said, let me try this. And I baked a Barbie cake, you know, where the Barbie comes out and the whole skirt is her cake. And a passion was born. During COVID, I just went a little nuts and just was in my kitchen baking all the time. It jump-started. It went into overdrive during COVID. If you want a really clean edge, you're going to take your offset spatula and just quickly bring in the edge a little bit, and then you get this really beautiful edge to your cake. Ta-da! I like the idea of designing it. I like incorporating a story into the cakes. I like the presentation. I like to do things that surprise and delight. So this is one of my favorite cakes, and I like tall and skinny cakes. And I did this for a candy lover. So the whole cake is about these milk chocolate and dark chocolate covered almonds. I actually even ground up some of the candies and put them in between the layers. Then I did some really dramatic caramel drips. I did a skirt with more of the candies and then crowned it with some more candies. So this really says, I like candy. A cake like this probably took me a couple hours. Hyper-realistic cakes take me many, many, many hours. The good thing about making a cake, especially an elaborate cake, is that it's done in many steps. So I can work for an hour on a cake and then put it in the fridge and then work another hour or do parts of it. So I can plan it that way.
17: Is that a cake? Oh my goodness.
12: I think it's all about trial and error. And I think that most cooking mistakes or baking mistakes you can fix. If you've baked your cake a little too long and it's dry, make a simple syrup. Paint that on before you fill and frost your cakes. That'll make it moist. You can keep your cakes in the fridge. You can even freeze cakes unfrosted when you wrap them in saran wrap for about a week. One of my favorite tools, and very inexpensive, is called a cake leveler or a cake saw. So you're gonna just line it up and saw it across the top so you get a really nice flat top. Very inexpensive at your local craft store. You're done. A party without a cake is probably just a meeting. So I think every great meal or get together should have a grand dessert. And what a better way to grace a table is with a beautiful cake. Just do something that inspires you. And the holidays are coming up. What a great opportunity to spend some time in the kitchen with your family and present a cake. People ask me all the time, isn't it sad to cut your cake? And I say, no, that's the best part, is that you get to cut it and enjoy it with people. And then you get a picture. You can always keep your pictures of the cakes. The other organization that I do locally here is called Cake for Kids. And this is for kids either underprivileged or ill children that may not have a traditional birthday party. And we anonymously create cakes. I just recently did a matchbox cake for a child. I only know the first name of the child and the age. I don't know anything about their circumstances, but I know that they wouldn't have a cake. And I think to be able to give that to a child and to see the joy that that can bring somebody, that gives me immense pleasure. And that's really what it's all about, is creating something special for that child. It brings me great joy to make these cakes, and I always have different ideas. The other day, I saw a child eating SpaghettiOs, and I thought, ooh, I could make a SpaghettiOs cake. So I always have ideas, and I always want to try the next thing.
2: It's all about recognizing and seeing eye to eye everybody, no matter their disability.
7: 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It's so great. They're so uplifting.
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7: 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I just do what I do. When I do it, I do it.
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2: 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How you doing?
19: Perfect.
2: Things going well?
19: Yes.
2: Camp Hill Sultain was founded in 1988 as a residential community where people lived and worked. Within southeastern Pennsylvania, there are three Camp Hill initiatives. There is the Camp Hill School. There is Camp Hill Village. We're the third. If they have Down syndrome or autism or cerebral palsy or whatever it is, they will be able to come here and share their skills that they have learned.
7: I'm a barista here at Sultain Cafe. I've been wanting to be a barista since I was 14.
2: It's difficult for people with a disability to go out into the world and get a job. They are underappreciated and they're not seen for the skills that they have learned. We work really hard to make sure that everyone feels supported, whether they struggle with certain things. And that goes for everyone, disability or not. We try to look out for each other.
7: I work 3 days a week here. I have special needs, and I'm like you guys. You act what they want, you make it, you serve it to them.
14: We like to feature multiple roasters because we are able to pick from a variety of coffees and only bring the best to Phoenixville. My favorite brew method is a pour over. Having a pour over menu is because we do have so many different coffees. We can't always have them on drip all the time.
2: We have a seasonal harvest spice latte, which we use a spice blend of cinnamon, nutmeg, and ginger.
20: I'm the pastry chef here, and I supervise Sean and Robin, which are my two assistants. I'll have another assistant coming on board, Ryan. I've worked at four-star restaurants. I've worked in production kitchens. I've worked in catering. And this job, by far, is the most rewarding.
2: As far as the pastries, really the stars are the scones, the quiche, and every now and then we'll get a pie in. The most popular quiche has been the broccoli cheddar quiche.
21: I come here about 2 to 3 times a week. It's important to me because of family members that have struggled with the same issues, so it's a way for me to give back to something that has impacted my life.
2: A delicious meal and a great coffee with a great mission behind it.
7: Bye! Oh my God, that was so fun!
22: Oh, I love King Taco. We've been coming all my life, as long as I can recall. My favorite is the... but I love them all.
0: generations of families keep coming and coming. Every day there's long lines. I'm a store manager here at King Taco in East LA. Since 1988, I've been here for 24 years already. This is a great family company to work for. As a matter of fact, it's a family-owned company. Here we have the traditional taco that everybody loves. We have two of the major ones, which is carne asada and pastor, but then we also have carnitas, buche, pollo, suadero, tacos de lengua, cabeza, and the ones that we're focusing in today is the chicharrón, which is really good. Well, chicharrón is one of the tacos that is growing in popularity. Everybody loves. I mean, I love pork. That's one of my favorites.
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26: There's a lot of different elements to dining out. So satisfaction, surprise, I think would be the biggest thing. That, wow, this is really amazing. And I think that that's the response we get.
27: The passion that we have for making this really impactful is permeating everything that we do at this restaurant.
26: We are at Birch and Rye Restaurant in San Francisco, 24th and Castro, serving modern Russian cuisine, and we just celebrated our first year anniversary. I had never done Russian food before, and I've learned an incredible amount. The chef owner, Anya, has been amazing. I was actually brought in to just help her open the restaurant initially, and I just stayed because the style of food, the cuisine is just so interesting. Ingredients that I've worked with, I've never worked with before. Techniques I've never done before. It's been an incredible machine in motion.
27: I feel like we are equally creating this restaurant. I always tell him it would have never been the same without you.
26: So early on, we embraced this term, embrace the sour, because it's one of the senses that, and it's part of this piece of educating people about what food is anyway. Sometimes you go to a restaurant, maybe you go to a Michelin star restaurant or a simple restaurant, the food kind of tastes the same, right? There's no real difference in the dishes. But here we pretty much try to touch all of the senses. So a little bit of sweetness, maybe in desserts, a little bit of sour.
27: To have that support from the James Beard and that understanding of what we're doing and how important it is in this dialogue, instead of erasing anything Russian, they said, no, let's really look at what this restaurant is doing. Let's look at how they're breaking boundaries. They're really trying to bring to the forefront a food culture that's virtually unknown.
26: I knew nothing about Russian food. What I had heard was stories of one potato, one onion, very provincial, very sparse. There are things here like different berries and sea buckthorn, doing different interpretations on galupsi, which is a cabbage wrapped meat. I remember the first week I was working here and we were talking about food, and she said something to me about wanting to show people that Russians can do something good. And I remember looking over at her and saying, Chef, that's the story. That is the story of this restaurant. Because once you come in here and you eat, it's amazing. I mean, people continually are surprised that it even exists.
27: I've had people come here from not just Russia. I had a person from Bulgaria come and she said, this tasted like my grandmother's cabbage rolls. And the flavor, like nobody's doing this. She said, I can come in here, I can have this dignified experience. And creating an anchor for the Eastern European community here in San Francisco.
26: So I've done many different things. I've owned a couple restaurants. I had a wine bar. I never, ever felt like I was getting burnt out. I've been doing this all my life, and I've never had and never wanted any other job.
27: It was so important for me to create a culture that is the most whole I could imagine. A culture of safety, culture of kindness, culture of diversity, culture of collaboration. This is as much imagination as I can bring into this, and I'm gonna make this a prototype of what's possible to give hope and also pave the way for the Russian food culture to survive.
19: 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Because Wells Fargo will send an alert if her balance drops below her set amount. Yep, nothing gets past Lucy, or Wells Fargo for that matter. However you make money work, Wells Fargo can work with that.
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35: You're on board North River Lobster Companies at Pier 81. 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
36: Oh my God.
37: That's amazing.
38: Oh, we got a whole bag of chips on top of that.
36: Icing on the cake.
38: It is delicious, but I feel like this is a meal for like a week. I'm about to...
36: I'm in lobster heaven right now.
35: It's a small piece of paradise. I mean, you come on board and you really feel like you're on a small vacation. We take you for a quick 45-minute cruise down in the Hudson. Before you know it, we're back, and you're welcome to stay on board as long as you please.
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0: All of our kolaches are made fresh every day. Nothing is frozen. We come in at 3 o'clock in the morning. The smoked beef sausage is ready to go in the oven. Our dough is very special, and our dough what makes us stand out more than anyone else, I believe.
1: My favorite flavor is probably a ranchero, ham-made cheese and a little jalapeno. It kind of wakes me up in the morning. Hi, I'm John Banks. Welcome to the Kolache Factory. Back in 1982, my wife had a gift shop in a center, Westheimer and Gessner. And we used to go to the kolache factory that two ladies started almost every day and get kolaches. And until then, I didn't even know what a kolache was, to tell you the truth. I believed in the concept, a product that was easy to carry with you, didn't fall all over you and so forth. They closed. We took over the business and we decided to keep the name because the cost to replace the name was about $900.
2: The Kolache Factory is celebrating 40 years, and we're just tremendously excited with all the support that we get from our employees, from our communities, from our franchisees. It's really a testament to what my father and mother began many years ago in 1982.
1: Their location was, it was not a really good location. It was on the evening side of the street. People thought of us as being breakfast, so we needed to be on the morning side of the street. I decided to move across the street to a better location. I don't know why I decided to stay, because we really weren't making any money, but the new location, our business doubled pretty much overnight.
0: Now we're going to be making our barbecue brisket. That's one of our most popular kolaches. It's very delicious. If you like Texas barbecue, barbecue is the way to go. So we're going to bake those at 300 degrees for about 25, 30 minutes.
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10: Oh my gosh, I love the option. 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
12: I always bring my girls here on Friday mornings, so it's like a Friday tradition that we do. 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
14: I like the cheese one.
7: Cheese one? Do you have a favorite?
14: I like the sausage one.
7: You just like anyone. What do you
14: like? I like the sausage one.
2: Over the years, our employees and our many fans who come in every day are always, can you put this in a kolache? And so we have created the Kolache Olympics that we do every year, where our stores can compete against one another. And we also have an event where our customers can submit recipes online. And so it just creates new flavors. It's fun. It makes us think outside of the box. So we're based in Katy. Initially, we were based in Houston, but we moved several years ago into the Katy area where we live. And Katy's just been a phenomenal market for us. And the people are great. It's constantly expanding, so we have room to grow. I really believe our future is limitless, especially with the third generation, my daughter, coming on board next year.
6: Enjoy the muffins, sir.
0: Thank you.
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15: I think there's a tremendous opportunity for the Banks family to expand. You know, I work for an international construction materials company, and my colleagues would come to town and they would taste these kolaches and they're like, how do I bring them to Florida? How do I bring them to California?
7: What's your favorite kolache here?
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6: 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It's hard to beat, but often they do these kolaches of the month, and some of those months, those are pretty stellar as well.
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19: This is the sound of Claire cooking dinner at home. And that's the sound of a fraud alert from Wells Fargo flagging a charge for a pricey restaurant in Paris. considering Claire isn't in Paris right now, that seemed odd to the bank and to Claire. Two taps later, Claire says nope to the charge, and Wells Fargo is on the case. However you make money work, Wells Fargo can work with that.
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26: Do you want the real story? 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
27: Okay, you ready?
26: Do I admit that we are drinking wine? I own this fantastic tub, and someone came up with the idea, why don't we just fill that full of donuts, and you get in it. So we made 5,000 donuts, and we took photos of me in the tub, and then I thought to myself, let's think of something that people will talk about. I put them in a tub. I sourced a tub from a doll store. They really sell. So many people have requested, can we get them other ways? Can we get them chocolate dipped? I took over a store here at Pier 39. It's now called Trish's Chocolate, and that's where we specialize in chocolate. Dipping them. We are only steps away from Trish's Mini Donuts.
27: So there's milk chocolate, there's white chocolate, there's dark chocolate, mint chocolate, there's cookies and cream. This is a coffee mini donut. But the same donuts, but just in a chocolate shell. Delicious. If you like chocolate and you like donuts, you gotta try these.
26: So I grew up in the carnival. My family's Conklin shows. I went to carnival school. I lived under a roller coaster, and I had food in the carnival. I had mini donuts, then called Conklin's Mini Donuts. I left the family business, and I came out on my own. I'm independent. I'm a woman. Obviously, the carnival business is very male-dominated. I made my way to San Francisco, and here I am.
27: This is Conco, and that is the logo of the carnival. So my last name's Conklin. This is Conco.
26: He is on every single piece of packaging, every sign. He's hidden. It's like, where is Waldo? This is, where is Conco? It's very rewarding to share, you know, part of my history today.
28: So this is the secret recipe of the flour that Trish developed while she was still in the carnival. So we start with that flour and sugar and other secret ingredients, and we add it to our mixer, add some water, then we mix that all up, bring it over to our donut robot. Carefully watch it flow on this nice river of oil as it gets golden brown, crunchy on the outside, just the right amount of dough on the inside. We let them cool down for a sec, and then we serve them, always hot and fresh.
26: What I really love to hear is, I love your donuts. I've grown up with your donuts. Every time I'm in San Francisco, I come for your donuts. Keep them going.
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29: It's awesome to see someone else who originally didn't have that chance to finally get the opportunity to do so.
21: Coming together for a cause.
30: I was never allowed to use the word I can't.
21: From power that lifts us up.
31: So he says, I never trained a blind person, but I'll try. I broke the records, and they still stand today.
21: And bringing out the best in each other.
32: She doesn't stop. You can't fight that determination and that drive.
21: Escape the negative, because this is all good.
33: Let's go left. Let's go left a little.
34: We've been out patrolling beaches like crazy this winter, just, you know, to help find them. You know, if we're not out there, they're just going to die.
35: And it's really that critical moment of finding those animals on the beach the minute they hit the beach that helps with their survival.
36: The first time we found one, we were extremely excited because it's wonderful to find one that's alive and you can bring back and help.
35: So this is definitely something to kind of raise an eyebrow out and figure out what's going on in the waters. Are we having more turtles come here? Are we on the beach more often? But definitely want to get these turtles in-house as soon as possible because they are endangered species.
34: I think what it means is that the environment is changing so much.
35: So we go from summer, we're kind of really lacking that fall, and we go straight into that winter. So these turtles can stay in our water to about 68 degrees Fahrenheit is ideal for them. However, they can survive in our waters up to 55 degrees Fahrenheit. So as that kind of goes right down from 55, and all of a sudden we see that snap, and it's down to 50, all of a sudden the animals start showing signs of kind of hypothermia. So they become buoyant. They're not able to move in the water because they are cold-blooded species. So the water actually indicates kind of what their blood cycle is going through.
36: We've found several turtles that were deceased already, and it's unfortunate, but we just try to get the joy out of when we do find the live ones. It's sad to see them when they're deceased already. But we do the best we can, and we just keep going out, and it doesn't stop us from going out and continue to look for more.
35: So we just finished our 2019 cold sun season.
34: The success this year has been tremendous.
35: 85 turtles that stranded throughout the state of New York, which is much higher than we've ever seen here.
34: They need help, and we're here to help them.
35: It's really important for us to actually be out there, get these animals in-house.
34: The rescue team here is so great, you know, they're able to save some of them.
36: It's great. It gets you outside. It gets you walking the beaches. Yes. It's good for you. We enjoy meeting up no matter what the weather is. It's a great program for people to get involved, and we really need it, and these guys really need it.
37: It's like they know you're coming.
36: Oh, they do. They definitely know. As soon as you walk by the tank, they all come up, whether it's feeding time or not.
37: So if you didn't have these volunteers, it would be a much more serious situation.
35: Yeah, so we definitely want to get those turtles off the beach as soon as possible. That
37: helps with their survival rate. So the longer they're on the beach, the less likely they're going to survive. So having those volunteers get there and get the animal right away really helps them. And we also increased our educational outreach. We put signage at some of our hotspot beaches that showed people what to do if they found a turtle if they were unaware of our program. It provided them with our 24-hour hotline. We also provided these small key tags because business cards are great, but you don't always have your wallet on you, but you always have your keys on you.
1: My love for animals has grown over the years, but now I have a special place in my heart for sea turtles.
37: How concerned are you for, say, next season? I mean, we're always kind of growing, and we have to prepare for what might be more higher numbers, but we are. We're not even at capacity at this point, so we definitely have plenty of room for more and more turtles. So we'll just keep on growing the team and just keep on seeing it move forward.
4: We'd rather see them rescued and in here, maybe a few more in a tank than out there.
37: Yes, of course. You know, our mission statement is the preservation and conservation of these critical species. So we want them here, we want to get them healthy, and we want them back in the water so that they can continue their long life.
5: What everybody asked me is, did you drink all of that beer? That's what literally everybody asked me. I obviously didn't drink all the beer. I'd be dead. So my name is Ian Vandenberg. I'm originally from New Orleans, and I went to the Abita Brewery, and I saw a piece of artwork there that was made out of beer bottle caps. And I was like, I could do something like that. Common request that I get is a lot of sports teams, people's dogs. Like, they'll send me a picture of their dog and they want me to recreate it out of bottle caps. I've been artistic, I guess, like my whole life. I'm an engineer in the oil and gas industry, but this is essentially a full-time job in itself, honestly. So, like, when I get all of the caps from the brewery, they're not flattened. So I have a press. I can flatten 12 caps at a time. And I average about 1,000 caps every hour. What I typically do is, like, for a dog, for example, someone will send me a picture of their dog, and then I'll use that. Match the colors as closely as I possibly can. So once I get a request, I'll sketch it out. And then I'll start to put all the caps where they need to be. I've done pieces for 3 New Orleans Saints players. I do a lot of pieces to raise money for charity. I've got bars that ask for my work, which fits. If you go to Woodson's, that's the biggest piece that I've done. It has 10,200 bottle caps. It's huge. I ship my pieces all over the country and now all over the world. It's amazing.
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8: People made fun of me when I was younger. They called me burro, which translates to donkey. They said that I wouldn't make it in the art world. If you look at donkeys and you do your research, they're very loyal, they're hardworking, and they're stubborn, as I was, because I wanted to be an artist. That's all I ever wanted to be. I consider myself a remixer of pop culture. My art is based on double entendres, puns. I have a piece called Picasso, so it's a mixture of Picasso and Tupac. I mix things that probably you wouldn't see mixed together. Growing up around my mom has been a huge inspiration for my art. Somebody asked her, they were like, oh, okay, well, you're a Donkey Boy's mom, so what's your name? And she was like, well, Donkey Mom.
0: Me dicen Donkey Mom porque soy la mamá de Donkey Boy. It's true!
8: It just stuck after that. I got into the arts because of my mom. So when I was a kid, I would go to my aunt's house or a relative's house, and I would see my mom's paintings kind of all over the place. That's how I got the itch to become an artist. It's really cool to get to work with my mom.
0: Es algo muy bonito. 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
8: We both kind of fall into the category of a pop artist. My mom, she's particular about the pieces that she makes and the figures that she wants to portray in her art.
0: Me gusta hacer arte que yo lo siento realmente, no hacer arte nada más por vender.
8: Me, I just like having fun with it. We work on pretty much every mural together. You know, we've been doing it for so many years that I don't have to tell her anything. When we get to the wall, she knows what she's got to do. I know what I got to do. And it just makes everything that much easier. But she has her art, and I have my art.
0: Este es otro print que también representa uno de mis murales, el astronauta. La mujer me da vestida de astronauta y con la constelación de Houston.
8: The pink astronaut mural that my mom painted is a tribute to, I guess, women that are hardworking women and push forward in women's movement, women empowerment. And if she's painting one day and she'll ask me, hey, what do you think? I'll tell her what I think. And then she either goes with it or doesn't listen to me at all. You can see my art all around Houston. I've been at the baseball park here, Minute Maid, several bars and restaurants, but I've also showed at Art Basel for the past 7 years in Miami. I've done some work in California. This is the Bluestem mural that we did on the shipping container here at Eighth Wonder. It's an ode to the city of Houston. We got the skyline in purple, the state of Texas, the NASA spaceship, the Astrodome, the hop, the Texas flag, an Eighth Wonder keg, and also some grain. All these things together, in my mind, are a combination of Houston and Eighth Wonder Brewery. My mom and I laugh every single day. You know, every time we work together, we're just laughing, we're trying to enjoy life, we're trying to be positive role models and just create art and make sure that we leave something behind.

0: Today, we celebrate the graduation of one of our own, Pottsgrove 2020 classmates.
1: Chad has an aggressive brain tumor, and so we just want to kind of give him his flowers while he's here and celebrate his life while he's here. Not many brain cancers go into remission. We are doing some new studies that they have out there now. There has been some success, but the tumor also still grows.
2: Today is a very special day as we celebrate the life and the student and the achievements of Jasad. Jasad has meant so much to so many of us through the years. And today is a special day for us to recognize him, to bless him, and to just salute him for all the great things that he has done and for who he is.
1: Very happy guy. Just through everything that he goes through, he always has a smile on his face. He is autistic, so that also makes it difficult for him to explain how he's feeling.
3: Today, Jasad, this is your dance. This is your day to shine and beat to your own rhythm. We hope that this special day can be remembered by all who witness it.
1: You know, it's just hope. We hope that he can keep surviving until there is a prognosis found where he can go into remission.
2: Jasad Jameson,

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Don't sweat the small stuff they do, because you don't know how long you have with them.

0: next.
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0: And later,
2: 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No, it's a minute at a time. It's 1 minute at a time.
3: 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Wait, lady luck?
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15: 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The extraordinary bond we have with our pets is unlike any other. Here on Pet Project, we consider our furry friends members of the family, and we know you do, too. 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
24: We're heading to Whittier, Alaska, which is a town you can only get to through one of the longest tunnels in all of North America.
25: It's almost a fairyland with these incredible streams coming down the mountains and beautiful foliage. Just about everyone lives in the same building.
26: Really unique. But to live within and amongst 240 people in Alaska's first gated and only gated community is world class.
27: Everybody works together. I mean, as a community, yes, I love it down here.
28: I was born in Taiwan, then we decided to come up to see a different world.
25: It's a totally different world here, huh?
26: We're not a homogenous group. We've got our Filipinos, we've got our Samoans, you've got your white, you've got natives here. Instead of whatever else, you know, is causing strife, you know, causing controversy, we have to get along here.
29: People from all walks of life have ended up here in Whittier. And here we are, together.
0: We're back on All Good. Up next.
1: We're very committed to exposing young men and women of color to what we do.
30: He took an interest in me and he really pushed me.
31: Chef Eric Williams is a very, very influential man in my life and our staff's lives.
30: He's always worked in the community. He's always, you know, took inner city kids and we do demos and cook for them and stuff like that. He's been doing this forever. And I just think it's amazing and it really makes other people want to do it as well. He's always worked in the community. He's always, you know, took inner city kids and we do demos and cook for them and stuff like that. He's been doing this forever. And I just think it's amazing and it really makes other people want to do it as well.
31: His title is chef, but his role is a mentor. It's a developer of men and women. And we see that at every turn. It's more than food.
1: Virtue is symbolic to the idea that hospitality and kindness are virtues, and I believe that the world is craving kindness. The concept is really inspired through the hospitality.

0: hospitality that I received as a young kid from my grandmother. I would come home from school, and my assignment would be essentially to be my mother's sous chef. We serve Southern cuisine. Things that we've found that the customers are really excited about are our fried green tomatoes with Gulf shrimp and remoulade sauce. We serve a squash salad with a burnt orange vinaigrette and a coconut cheese.
1: A lot of care is taken in the menu to give the perfect bite, a taste of home with just enough of a modern fusion.
2: The main attraction is the food, so that's what everyone comes for. It's just great. I love it.
0: We've been recognized by New York Times as one of the top 16 chefs changing food in America.
3: He was the first African-American chef that I had ever kind of seen that wasn't on television, and it was pretty amazing.
0: When I started working in kitchens, there wasn't much diversity. For many years, I was the only African-American cook in the kitchen. I would definitely say I'm encouraged by the amount of African-American chefs and soon-to-be restaurateurs that are being celebrated, both locally and nationally. But we still have a lot of work to do. Our goal is really to make sure that we put out the best possible product and create the best culture that we can create within these four walls.

0: just doing good work and really loving what we do translated into designing pieces that got the attention of celebrities and stylists.
1: We've had a number of pieces on the red carpet. We seem to get more and more interest every year, and that's a good thing.
0: You know, started out by making a piece for Forrest Whitaker and Bruce Willis for a movie they did together, to, you know, a couple stylists calling us and saying, hey, you know, I saw your pieces in this industry magazine. You want to participate in the Emmys or the Oscars? Sharon Osbourne wore a bracelet of ours for America's Got Talent. Sibley Scholes, she is a host on E! Entertainment. She wore a different 10-carat yellow diamond ring. Minnie Driver. Melissa Rivers actually wore a ring of ours for the Fashion Police segment she did after the Oscars. Kate Flannery, she was a big fan of her earrings. These are 10-carat total weight sapphire pair of earrings. She didn't want to take those off from what I heard. It's cool to just watch the Emmys or the Oscars or these events and then actually look for our pieces on the red carpet. It's always exciting. It's always different.
1: I'm Keith Schaftel. I started Schaftel Diamond Company here in Houston in 1978. Fast forward 25 years, raised a family in Houston, and my son graduated college, and I invited him to come in and join me in the business.
2: To add a little length to it, maybe we can put a couple of yellow sapphires on top.
1: You know, when you start working with family, you start working with one of your kids. You ask their advice because it starts them thinking and it makes them feel good, not necessarily because they need their advice. And at this point, I ask his advice every day because I really need it. My daughter joins shortly thereafter, and she keeps the books for us. It's truly a family business in every sense of the word.
0: Very often, actually, I have customers come in and say that their father was a client of my father's. It's already third generation.
3: Every time, I don't even know what to say. I'm like, oh, I know. Isn't it great? Like, I don't even know how to play it off. Like, I don't know.
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5: We're all accepted, and it doesn't matter what your history is. It's just an opportunity to start fresh. Life is good, and I can't complain. And for anybody out there who's in recovery, do know that it is possible. Anything is possible. Recovery is possible. Everybody says it's a day at a time. No, it's a minute at a time. It's 1 minute at a time. You take it slowly. 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
12: My name is Sandra Kay, and the program is the St. Francis Homeless Project / Dogs Dig 'Em All Natural Dog Treats. Our mission is to provide disadvantaged women that have gone through addictions, human trafficking, and domestic and violence, provide them with work skill program and training that will lead them and equip them to find employment. Our dog treats are handmade with love from the women in our program. They're all natural. They're all laboratory tested. The product itself is a proven treat for dogs. They love them. In fact, we have people complain that they won't eat their own treats, that they have to buy these dog treats.
13: This is my first time eating a dog treat.
14: Awesome, right?
13: That's really good.
14: Now here's your cooked one.
13: I get two.
14: You get two.
12: 173 women have come through our program, and of that, 72% have succeeded to go on to getting their children back, going back to school, working, buying houses, bringing families back together. And it really truly is because of the camaraderie in this kitchen and the women sharing their stories and strengthening their hearts and souls together, baking dog treats.
5: My name is Melissa Chartoff, and I have been in recovery for almost 12 years. This program has helped a lot of women that thought we never had a chance in life. If I could talk to the person I was 12 years ago, I would look up at myself and tell myself, don't ever give up, don't ever quit, because you're worth it.
15: I spent a long stint in prison. I did 23 years. I was blessed to get a date to get out, and I was blessed again with this program. It's awesome that I have this second chance, and I'm putting everything that I can into it.
16: Since I've been in the program, I finally got my high school diploma. It's pushed me to do more with my life. We're helping the community and they're helping us.
5: I love this job. I would not trade this for anything in the world. I love coming here. I love being here every Friday. I love being here. St. Francis Project is amazing, and I don't know where I would be without it.
4: Do you know someone who's doing good for others? Let us know on social media, and you just might see their story on All Good.
17: Everyone needs a break from their 9-to-5, and we know you don't want to spend those vacation days on the couch. 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
17: 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Where we're going today? I know you know the spot.
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17: Feel Good Find, the place everybody wants to slide.
22: I don't think I've ever done that.
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17: The place that pops.
24: That's exciting to me.
17: Don't know the way? Well, you're going to learn today. Tap in, pull up, and come on through. This is my go-to.
25: At a bar, everyone's got a story to tell.
26: If you turn around, you're not going to get any dessert, because Jack just sneaks in there and eats it all.
25: But not so often is every story about one man.
27: Jack knew me my entire life and was the grandfather I never had.
25: Jack Ertle blended in with the customers he loved to serve.
28: It's not about money. It's about a community and a guy who knew how to build it.
25: Jack traveled the world, but his home for 78 years was Rudy's Bar on 9th Avenue, known for Baron Von Swine and free hot dogs with each drink.
27: Whether a person has $3 in their pocket or they're a multimillionaire, Rudy's is the place for you.
29: The whole world is here, and the whole world is happy.
25: The bar's owner for the past few decades had his first drink here at 17. Sailor Jack, as he became known, went on to the Merchant Marines and then to be the chief engineer at Exxon before buying Rudy's and deciding not to change its name.
29: He said, Dan, I don't want the bar to be about me. He said, I want the bar to be about the people that are
0: drinking there.
25: Jack was one of them.
27: When I was in college about 20 years ago, Jack came up with me. And he was drinking beers with me all night, and he slept on my college room dorm couch. You know, that's just the type of guy he was. He had lots of energy.
1: It's to Jack.
0: We have his ashes here. He's going to stay here in Rudy's bar, and he will be remembered. Rudy's will continue on. You know, that was Jack's wishes.
25: Jack died this past summer at 95, but not before filling the cups and the hearts of so many.
27: He showed me how to be a good human.
1: Cheers.

Food brings people together. No matter where you're at in the world, it's incredible to be able to share a meal with somebody else, specifically somebody that you care for a lot. You know, I was born in Mexico City. I grew up in the United States. I could never match what my mother did for us as kids, bringing us to this country. I've always enjoyed her cooking. I love, obviously, the classic dishes that she made. But growing up in Napa Valley as a chef was all about kind of European-style cooking, right? It was all you see in Napa Valley. There was nothing kind of highlighting Latin America or anything in that sense. And I always kind of felt that I was neglecting my roots and my culture. And I really felt like I didn't know much about it just growing up in the States. You know, the past 7 to 9 years, I've been really researching Mexico. When I wanted to open a restaurant here in Napa Valley, I wanted to kind of give more a take of Latin America, specifically the drive of ingredients, using sustainability and using what's local here. But I think those subtle hints and flavors of Mexico is what we kind of highlight here at the restaurant. Everything that my mother went through to bring us to a new country, all the disadvantages that she had, and I felt a responsibility to whatever I do to do it well and to excel, and I wanted to make it. I wanted to be successful. I don't come from, you know, big restaurant background. All I know was home cooking and just helping, you know, with my mother with dishes. So when I tell you it started really from nothing and being a dishwasher, it's really from nothing. I got my start in Northern California. It's a lot of moments where you kind of learn on the fly. There was a lot of failure. There was a lot of times where, you know, I didn't feel like I was good enough, and you really had to look yourself in the mirror at moments and pick yourself back up from that and try again and try for another year and do that all over again. The mission to start, it's always this kind of dangling carrot that you want to get, right? And so for me, it's always been a dream to have one. So the inspiration behind the book, Convivir, was, you know, the industry was having a hard time. You know, it was during the pandemic, all going through this together. So it was in that spirit of commingling and be able to live it together. Buy the book, read through the stories. There's a little bit about myself and trials and tribulations that I went through. Stories about my mother, definitely the recipes. You know, these are recipes that are some that I ate as a kid, some that are more of a twist and give a little bit more of a fine dining. I didn't know that I was gonna write a cookbook at the same time that I was trying to get a Michelin star and then also run another casual concept. So doing those things at the same time, one of the most difficult things that I could ever do, because I have two boys, Daniel and Christian, and there was a lot of missed moments, and I wanted to make sure if I missed moments that it wasn't for nothing. Growing up in Napa, there was no representation of where I came from or seeing successful chefs that look like me that went through things that I went through to look as an inspiration. So if I'm able to pull more inspiration for the younger generation, not just in Latin America, but anywhere, I feel like I've done something, or I feel like I've accomplished something. It's definitely a dream come true.

0: to La Mar.
1: We're a Peruvian restaurant, but we also have a California flair to it. A lot of the fish we have, they all are local. All the other things that we have here are essentially from local farmers. The vibe is always very energetic. I feel like this place is always busy. You walk in and it's like this little cute door, and then you walk into this massive lobby and it just keeps going. The restaurant just essentially keeps going. I mean, the view is amazing. You have the view of the Bay Bridge. You have the ships on the side, the cruise ships on the side. You've got the dock. It's like a very zen place in a midst of chaos. I run the bar program. I essentially am the bar manager. So I kind of help curate the cocktails. We play around with different recipes, but we always try to have some sort of Peruvian element within the cocktails that we're producing.
0: My name is Victoriano Lopez. I am executive chef in La Mar San Francisco. I've been here for almost 10 years. I love this area, exploring that these products, you know. For that, I'm staying here, I don't know how many years more, but this, I love that this area.
1: La Mar specializes in fresh seafood and fresh juices and fresh sauces, and we make everything in-house. We butcher everything in-house, which is amazing. I don't think a lot of restaurants can say that.
0: Local albacore, and this one is codfish. Codfish, local codfish.
1: That's kind of the essence of what La Mar is and what it kind of stands for, is to create a not only beautiful drinks and food, is essentially just letting people know what Peruvian cuisine is.
0: We will make a ceviche California, please. I put in the bowl, this way.

0: microgreens, cilantro. This is the Ceviche California.
1: It's a beautiful collaboration of multiple countries immigrating into Peru that actually makes Peruvian cuisine what it is today. So you have like tiraditos, which are like sashimi, and that kind of comes from the Japanese culture.
0: Three tiraditos. This is a white fish. This is the albacore, which is also local. Salmon.
1: And you have the wok fried dishes that come from like the Chinese culture. And it's just like a beautiful array of colors and flavors and history.
0: Again.
1: We make everything in-house. So if we can't get it imported from Peru itself, we actually go to the farmers markets and we try to collaborate with some of the local farmers as well to kind of just curate what we do here. Victoriano is a great chef. He's super passionate, and it kind of rubs off throughout the entire house. All of the stuff, we love watching him cook because it's a lot of fun.
0: Tiraito olivo.
1: I think the main thing is essentially learning a little bit about Peruvian culture, about where the history of some of the dishes come from. The knowledge that we learn through our lineups and our pre-shifts, we all work together as a team. It's a great dynamic. It's a lot of fun working here.
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5: 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So we're introducing you to some of the most amazing pets we've met.
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8: 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This is the longest bar in the state of Texas.
9: I did not know this was the longest bar in Texas, but when I walked in, I wasn't surprised.
18: I came into this bar, and the first thing I wanted to run a sprint.
8: This bar is about half as long as a football field.
19: Maybe what, like a quarter? A third of a football field?
8: Four metro buses, 20 slab cars, 100 Hakeem Olajuwon shoes. It's a long field goal kick. Full court shot, yeah.
20: It's pretty big.
8: We came up with this length because we knew that this location was going to be very busy. We saw the demand in the area and wanted to be able to provide the space for us to welcome as many guests as possible.
21: I'm from California, and they have other bars out there that are like this, but I think this bar is a little bit bigger than the ones in California.
22: Everything is bigger in Texas.
8: We set up our bar very strategically to make sure that bartenders never have to go more than a few feet so that we're able to get drinks out to our guests as fast as possible. So each bartender has about 6 feet of space to serve the entire length of the bar. 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
5: 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On My Go-To, we discover some of the strangest...
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31: We wanted to spend our day here at the Presidential Library. This is a bucket list item. So my mom and dad and I flew in from Oklahoma yesterday just to spend our day here.
32: One thing I can say about Reagan is he could definitely pick a view. We can look over the mountaintop here and see a beautiful view.
33: We try to find exhibitions that are rich in history, even richer in artifacts. And this exhibition with over 200 artifacts all over 2,000 years old was really the perfect definition of what we look for.
31: I'm blown away that this is an area that even even Ronald Reagan was.
32: This place, there's definitely a serenity about it. They put things that are very important culturally here, and it's just a great place to be.
33: There are 200 artifacts. The main focal point are the 8 actual Dead Sea Scrolls we have on exhibition. So the scrolls themselves are over 2,000 years old.
0: The Dead Sea Scrolls are very important, and they're not always here, you know?
32: When you see this on TV, this just makes it a lot more, literally, it makes it more tangible. You have to see not only that this is 100% real, everything's so tiny. There were no big gulps back then. Everything's very, very small.
0: I was able to bring my 10-year-old nephew who gets to see it, touch it, be part of it. It's pretty cool. There's a plane over there we get to go see. What?
33: So this is the actual Air Force One airplane, a Boeing 707, that flew 7 U.S. presidents from 1972 until 2001.
31: Coming to a museum and an experience like this really helps me learn it. Getting an understanding of history, an objective point of view, this is the best way to learn.
5: Stay tuned.
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2: 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Considering Claire isn't in Paris right now, that seemed odd to the bank and to Claire. 2 taps later, Claire says nope to the charge and Wells Fargo is on the case. However you make money work, Wells Fargo can work with that.
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5: Worth the Wait takes you to the front of America's longest lines to answer one question. Is it worth the wait? From a massive 7-pound burrito to a slice of pie that has locals going crazy, we'll let you know what's worth it and what's not. This is Worth the Wait. This country is full of unusual places to see and amazing things to do. But only the locals really know where to go. On My Go-To, we discover some of the strangest...
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5: 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And here on Pumped, we show you all the different ways members of your community are keeping in shape. Meet people who can make a gym wherever they go.
27: You can literally make anything and everything yours.
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5: So put on your sweats and join us to get pumped. The extraordinary bond we have with our pets is unlike any other. Here on Pet Project, we consider our furry friends members of the family, and we know you do, too. So we're introducing you to some of the most amazing pets we've met.
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1: 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This is a BMW with a driven sidecar, 1940. Comes complete with ammo trailers. It came about because I was one of those guys that you collect and you collect and you collect. There's a collection of car emblems. We have around 5,000 cameras. There's a collection of all the old Steins. Then all of a sudden, you're out of room. You got 8,300 kitties up there. And so I have to build a place for it. I built the beer store out of over 5,000 cans. We got over 10,000 license plates. I've been collecting license plates since I was a kid. Us collectors, we're kind of saving things of the past and rare things for the young people coming on. If it wasn't for us guys collecting it, those kids would never see it. This is Billville. Who better to watch the place than me? It started with motorcycles. I said, I'd like to have everyone come here, but they're just not going to come unless you have something for everyone. So then we expanded what we were doing into making our little town, and the town seemed to be the home run. I'm the mayor, too. I'm also the garbage man, the freaking electrician, the sweeper, and take care of the customers on weekends. And when I built my house above, so I live right in the museum. I was a Harley mechanic at Fuller's Harley Davidson in Berwick, Pennsylvania. And I was there from 1964 to 1969. Then in 1970, I quit and I went on my own. I went to California and I brought back a chopper. And there wasn't any choppers here in the East back then. And so I thought, well, if those guys in California can do it, I can do it. Bill's Custom Cycles. I started building all these choppers and custom bikes and doing chroming, and I built this chopper, but it's a pretty rare piece. Just kept getting bigger and better, and it's been that way for 54 years. I've had the museum here for 25 years, so there's two jobs all the time starting to get to me. Got my own Harley shop. We have the most original Harley parts in the world, and nobody's ever called me on it, so it must be true. I got a little bit of everything. I got Hondas, I got Harleys, I got Triumphs, BSAs, Nortons, lots of Indians. You better believe they all run. When I decided to go start and build the town, I thought, well, if you're going to build a town, you got to have all the things that was in town. So we had barbershop, original post office I even brought in. I have two bars. I have a dentist's office. I got beauty salon. I have a Mickey Mouse room, a shoemaker shop, just everything that you would find in a town. All the old towns in the old days had an Avon lady. So there's the Avon lady. A lot of them are actually little shops that were in business, and after they closed up, I just bought the place and they live on. This is our little general store. A lot of people come because they've seen things in a book, but they've never seen one. The World War II German Kittenkraut, they would have the two gunners set here on the back. This is one of my favorites. Everybody that comes here loves a military room. Here's a Desert Storm bike. This is very beautiful. It's only got a couple hundred miles on. I bought this one in Germany. The most unique thing I have, it's called the Moto Guzzi Mule. And the reason I say it's so rare is because they only made it one year. They only made 200 of them. Front wheel drive. There's three independent drive shafts that run this. So many things we have are so rare. And this is the Moto Guzzi dump truck. They used it on construction over in Italy. It's a very cool little piece. There's one more in the United States. Well, I think everyone should come. I think we have something for everyone. I never have anybody say that they was disappointed when they left here.
8: It's like a fist fight with 4,000-pound cars.
9: Big hit!
8: It's in a chess game at the same time. You're going to hear a lot of horsepower. You're going to hear a lot of crashing, the metal bending.
9: They are smashing and crashing!
13: Nailing somebody hard. It's very therapeutic.
14: You're going to see cars getting stuck on the berm.
9: And the number one, go for a little bit of a run!
14: You're going to see cars overheating. Anything could go wrong.
9: Oh!
14: 100 things that could go wrong.
9: Big smoke out of the 59!
14: It's amazing how much damage a car can take and still move.
8: The whole point is to be the last car running, so you got to hit people and not hurt your car at the same time. So there's a lot of thought that goes into it.
9: The 59, send it up!
14: It's crashing till the end. And the person that makes the last hit makes all the money. It's very awesome.

0: Well, this derby here is what they call a relic derby. So it's 1962 and older only.
1: They're all classics that were unrestorable with rusted out floorboards, and we wanted to give them one final hurrah, and it takes a lot to build these cars.
0: It takes me about 200 hours to build a car. Because it's expensive to do this stuff. The cars, the welding, the steel.
1: These cars are incredibly strong, and all your vitals are up front. Picture a boxer never wants to get his jaw hit. Well, the front of the car is the jaw on these. That's where the radiator is, the steering. So they're going to use up the back of the car as much as they can while trying to hit the front of other cars. So two of the veterans out here today, we have Troy Taglebowski out of Sacramento area.
0: After 42 years, I still get nervous. My heart will start bumping. But as soon as that green flag drops, I'm good.
1: Man has won over 300 demolition derbies across the country.
0: The nickname they've given me is the Godfather.
1: We have a guy named Brian Silvera out of Oakland.
2: Been doing it for 40 odd years.
1: The man just doesn't care. He says he puts a blindfold on and hits everything he can.
2: I just come here to have a little fun and bend some metal.
3: Oh, big hit on the 05!
0: Everybody wants to go out there and put the pedal to the floor and just demolish everything. That's the natural sense. But it takes a lot of patience to wait it out and pick your shots. I like to kind of lay low in the beginning and let all the wackadoos take each other out, and then I come out strong in the end.
4: Seeing old cars crash into each other is just awesome to watch.
2: Kick in the pants.
1: You got to get out to one of these events to see it.
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19: This is Shankweiler's 90th birthday party, and we couldn't be more excited. This is the oldest operating drive-in theater in not only America, but the world. It's a pretty big threshold to cross in the cinema world, but also just in American history. The Shankweiler's birthday cake has been cut.
20: 90 years ago, it was in the middle of the Great Depression. This has been around through all the major wars. It's just been through so much history.
21: Citation here from the house. Really just to say thank you so much for keeping a time-honored tradition alive.
19: The name Shankweiler's is from the original founder and builder, Wilson Shankweiler. Wilson had a tabletop projector and some 16-millimeter film. It is a recreation of Wilson Shankweiler's original setup, which was nothing more than a bedsheet between two flagpoles.
20: The fact that it's still standing almost 100 years later is incredible.
19: Good afternoon, everybody. Your intention, please. My name is Matthew McClanahan.
20: And I'm Lauren McChesney.
19: Owners of Shankweiler's Drive-In Theater.
20: We really like going to drive-in theaters. When we started dating, we traveled around the country going to other drive-ins, and we started talking about how cool it would be if we owned our own someday. November 2022 is when we purchased the theater.
19: Showtime at 8 o'clock. Shankweiler's is part of my core childhood memory, coming to this theater to watch movies with my family. It's kind of full circle.
22: I would park at a yellow pole tonight.
19: Shankweiler's sits in about 4 acres of land. It can hold approximately 300 cars. We have a 6-to-6-foot wide screen.
20: It is like traveling into another world.
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3: One of the coolest things about the drive-in is you create your own experience.
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3: Some people will sit outside their cars. Some people will sit in their cars. Some people will pop the trunk and watch from the back hatch. Is it six?
20: Usually people come a couple hours early. They settle in. They hang out with their families. We have our snack bar open.
3: Your basic drive-in fare. So we got our fries. We got our burgers. We have hot dogs. The bread and butter of any movie theater is popcorn.
20: Thank you.
3: The DIY and customization element of the drive-in is a big sell.
20: It's very special to be able to watch a movie outside under the stars with other people who are just as passionate about it as you are.
3: The moment that I'm sure all of you have been waiting for.
20: We do the newest releases the day they come out, but we also mix that in with some retro classics.
3: We're open rain, shine, or snow. We are open year-round. To see a movie in the snow at the drive-in is an experience unlike any other. And we actually found that that is really cool. There are about 300 drive-ins in the United States. Pennsylvania actually has the second most drive-ins in the country. There's actually a lot of momentum to open more of them and preserve the ones we have.
20: When you go to a drive-in, it's a completely different experience.
3: There is this renewed interest in, oh, this is something special. I can't get this in my living room. I can't get this in an indoor theater. This is a distinctly unique experience that you can only get at the drive-in.
9: We've never had to pay for advertising, so we are able to just produce really good wine. We do small batch so that we can really make sure it's exactly what we want, and everybody seems to love it. At this point, can't make enough fast enough. We're in Lexington, North Carolina, in Davidson County, at Native Vines Winery. We've done pretty well for ourselves. We've got some fan favorites, and the locals have really spread the word about us to get our wines in stock, so yeah, we're pretty popular. So mom started in her kitchen. I joke that she got tired of making pies and jellies with all the fruit that we had on the farm, and she was one to just try and use up as much of that fruit. She hated to see it get, you know, rot on the vine. So she started picking blackberries, hiring us as kids to pick blackberries and use all the apples off the apple tree, and she just couldn't use enough of it fast enough. So she got a book from the library and taught herself how to make wine in the kitchen.
23: It was just a hobby, and I was breeding horses, and that was my dream. And I started making homemade wine, and I would just give it away at Christmas. I would make vinegars out of the lees, and I made soaps, and just, you know, your basic sort of homesteader kind of thing. And people just liked it and started asking for it for their friends and family, and at one point I was making 200 5-gallon vats of wine in my dining room. We're really big on not using a lot of chemicals on our products, and so I like things that are low sulfur, which is why I started this, is because all of the wine that you get at the grocery store is big commercial wine loaded with sulfurs, and they would give me headaches, allergies, and so I started making my own just so I could have something clean to drink.
9: The wine list has changed over the years. We have dry reds and whites, which include Pinot Noir, Zinfandels, Cabernet Franc, Barbera, Riesling, and Pinot Grigio. And then our semi-sweets are probably our most popular. So we have one called White Buffalo, which is our most award-winning. It's a Chenin Blanc with peach. The green tea is probably our most unique and is definitely unique to us. So it's all organic tea leaves done like a fermented sun tea. And then the fruits are really popular. I say that's what's going to put my kids through college, is blackberry wine and apple wine, and we do a strawberry and blueberry. I am very lucky in my generation not to have the setbacks and the barriers that my forefathers had. I grew up in a family that was always resourceful and strong and courageous and never backed away from a challenge. So I always look to them to say, really, in my life, if somebody else can do it, I can do it too, and there's not going to be a reason that's going to stop me.
23: I didn't pursue this as a Native American-owned business. You know, I pursued it as just something for me. It became that, and I'm proud of that. You know, I think if you make a good product, no matter what your nationality, and you give good service, people will respond to it.
24: This is the sound of Claire cooking dinner at home. And that's the sound of a fraud alert from Wells Fargo flagging a charge for a pricey restaurant in Paris. Considering Claire isn't in Paris right now, That seemed odd. To the bank and to Claire. Two taps later, Claire says nope to the charge and Wells Fargo is on the case. However you make money work, Wells Fargo can work with that.
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0: It's escapism. You're in a different world. As you're playing each hole, the skeleton's going to crack jokes at you. Busts are going to sing songs. It's a real experience. I always like to say that it's like a dark ride, and I use miniature golf as a vehicle to move people through the ride. I started doing Halloween stuff when I was a kid. I was like 14 when I made my first haunted house. I think the reason I like it is because I like building mechanical stuff. All the stuff you've seen here is stuff that I've built, and Halloween is a great avenue for that. We started in 2010 in the Bay Area. We moved from the Bay Area out to here. So we were doing really good. You know, we were really, really well received here in Fresno. Business was getting better month after month after month. We were starting to get our name out there. And then the pandemic just wiped all that out. So that was extremely painful. But things have been picking up. This is the month of October. We do thrive in the month of October. So we're just hoping to get more people through, clawing your way back to existence. We have a one price. You get 18 holes of spectacular mini golf. You get to play in the mummy shooting gallery. I mean, what's more fun than shooting at mummies? Yes, it's a spooky environment, but it's silly spooky. La, la, la, la, la. We offer a really great family environment. It really is good for all ages. I mean, what other activity, you know, can grandparents play with the grandkids?
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6: 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This country is full of unusual places to see and amazing things to do. But only the locals really know where to go. On My Go-To, we discover some of the strangest...
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13: My title

0: pictures don't do it justice. When you're here and they start the old Lang Syne and they start Frank Sinatra saying, New York, New York, it's hard for me to even talk about it. It's very emotional.
1: The response to our products, I mean, has been great. People love the mozzarella. It's not something you can get every place. It's a fresh cheese, so the sooner you get it after it's been made, the better the cheese is, the better the texture, the better the flavor. And for the most part, if you want buffalo mozzarella, it's an imported cheese, so having it fresh is always welcome, and people just love that. So on Fading Deep Farm, we raise water buffalo. And from that, we milk them. And from the milk, we make gelato. We make mozzarella cheese. We make butter. Farming water buffalo is worth the effort that it takes above and beyond what farming other typical domesticated animals is. Because of the product they produce, which for us is mainly the milk. That is just wonderful. The milk from a typical dairy cow, a Holstein cow, is around 3 to 3.5% butterfat. Water buffalo produces between 8 and 11% butterfat. They also, the protein in it is about 30% higher than cow's protein. A lot of people can't tolerate dairy products. Often it's attributed to lactose intolerance. That's lactose is a sugar in the milk, which is in all milks. But for many people, it's actually the casein, the protein that's in there. People don't digest that as well as they do the A2 protein. So having an A2 animal, like the water buffalo, you get better digestibility. Buffalo mozzarella is the kind of the star product that you get from water buffalo. Mozzarella originated in Italy, southern Italy, when those Italians started milking those buffalo and making cheese from it. And only centuries later, when mozzarella became very well loved, that people started making it from cow's milk. So this is the original mozzarella, and it can only be made with buffalo milk.
2: This all started because we took a family trip to Italy, fell in love with the mozzarella, and couldn't get it when we got home. And the kids were all graduating, leaving home, and we're like, so let's change up what we're doing. Let's, you know, do something different. Let's actually be together for a change. It ended up being a little bit more complicated than we had anticipated. And so it's just been a progression.
1: Neither one of us were farmers. Neither of us were cheesemakers. So the learning curve has been more of a cliff than a curve for us. I mean, just every day, I mean, learning how to handle buffalo, how to handle any large animal, how to make the cheese, how to adapt to the changes in the buffalo milk compared to cow's milk, those type of things. It is only two of us working, so all those things are time sensitive. So when we go at it, we go at it hard, and you know, but it's gratifying. You get a great product out, you get people who come and try your product and are happy with it. I mean, that's the gratification. It's been a great time. It's been a great ride. And it's been more an endeavor of love. We enjoy doing it. We enjoy working together. We enjoy the challenges that every day seems to bring. We're afraid to give up. You know, we got in for a dime and now we're in for a dollar. This was an opportunity that came that we could work together and spend time together. And it's been great. So, you know, it's helped us to build our relationship and build our, you know, communication skills between us. And it's really been good on multiple levels.
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1: 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What is true kindness? How can we help our neighbors in need? Maybe it's as simple as a smile or a hug.
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5: Yeah.
1: All Good is about finding everyday people doing good in their communities.
6: So they come here and they can get their food, personal items, everything.
1: Reaching out.
7: The community has a good heart. I didn't think they would have helped me like this.
1: And putting other people first.
8: It takes them back to who they were when they weren't homeless.
1: Even on a tough day, we're here for you on All Good. The extraordinary bond we have with our pets is unlike any other. Here on Pet Project, we consider our furry friends members of the family, and we know you do, too. So we're introducing you to some of the most amazing pets we've met.
9: This is a duck I keep seeing everywhere.
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1: So give yourself a treat and join us on Pet Project.
12: Oh my God.
13: You're on board North River Lobster Companies at Pier 81. It is the biggest floating lobster shack in New York City. Our specialty here is going to be our Shelly. It is a 28-inch lobster roll stuffed with some of New England's finest lobster meat.
12: Oh my God.
14: That's amazing.
12: Oh, we got a whole bag of chips on top of that. Icing on the cake. It is delicious, but I feel like this is a meal for like a week. I'm about to...
15: I'm in lobster heaven right now.
13: It's a small piece of paradise. I mean, you come on board and you really feel like you're on a small vacation. We take you for a quick 45-minute cruise down in the Hudson. Before you know it, we're back, and you're welcome to stay on board as long as you please.
1: Welcome back to Secretly Awesome.
16: I like the moment of confusion that happens when somebody sees the vending machine. One of the most popular products in all of the machines are the mystery socks. I think people like a constrained mystery. You know you're getting socks, but who knows what they look like? Our bread and butter is pins, patches, stickers, koozies, notebooks, small format paintings. Truly, if it can fit, we'll try vending it. Oh, it might be my five. I think my five is the problem. We've had over 200 artists be part of the project so far, and there's like another 50 that are workshopping goods, and the goal by the end of the year is to have shown the work of another 100 artists. My dream is that you walk by the machine and you're grabbed by something that speaks sort of specifically to you. I'm an optimist, like deeply in my core, and it's been a hard chunk of years to remain an optimist. Of course, there were like a lot of names that came up, but I kept coming back to Good Things Vending because it felt like the easiest way to sum up what's coming out of this machine. It's just good stuff, and whatever that means to you, if it's vendable, we'll put it in there.
17: I'm Steph, and I run a business called Good Things Vending, where we take full-size stack vending machines, and we stock them with local art, vintage and nostalgia items, and kind of whatever we want.
16: So when I was like 8 to when I was 11, I got to be in Japan for some stints, and as an American, the most accessible space for me was vending machines. So that planted the bug for me. I was trying to revisit what I was doing professionally, and the advice that I got was, don't write a list of jobs that you want, write a list of what you want your life to look like. And my list was, I wanted to thrift and work with local artists and be in hospitality spaces. I got pregnant around the same time that I bought a vending machine. And there was this big moment of question, like, is this the right time to be doing something unpredictable? Is this the right time to be carving a new path? And it was the support of my partner telling me that, like, if I saw it and I believed in it, then I should go for it. And I'm so grateful that I did. I'm gonna cry on camera. Right now, we have 5 full-size snack vending machines. Everything in the machine is $20 and under. So right now, we're in the Chicago Cultural Center. This vending machine was painted by Molly Ann Bishop, who's, of course, a local artist in Chicago. So this machine tends to have a lot of things that highlight the architecture of the city of Chicago, the Chicago flag, you know, things that are really Chicago proud. All the artist goods in the machine, when work is first stocked, is in on consignment, 60-40 in favor of the artist. The goal is to create a space where the artist can profit from the work that they make, get exposure to a bunch of different kinds of audiences, and fit into a space that doesn't have the same confines as like traditional retail. I guess if I had to come up with a moral of this story, it would be do it. Like, do the thing you want to do. Walking into all the things that I didn't know on this project is the single most important decision that I made. I think my favorite kind of feedback to get is when artists come to me and they say, somebody reached out, somebody tagged me in a photo. I saw a picture of 5 people sitting at the bar drinking beer and coloring my coloring book. Or somebody reached out because they loved the keychain that they got and they were wondering what else I offered. And for me, like, that is the dream here. So with all of the, like, love and joy and excitement that's come out of people finding the project online, we're going into a really fun period of growth. We're also looking at trying to find ways to help other people create their own vending machine projects. This project is so Chicago-centric. I refer to it as my love letter to Chicago. My hope is to create opportunities for folks who have their own art communities in other places to do their own weird things with vending machines.

0: I have a very creative mind, and I wanted a creative outlet. So that's why I picked picnics, because not only am I creating something pretty, but I'm also creating memories for people. My name is Marcy Trivette, and this is Sweet Tea Picnics. We're at Raleigh Executive Jetport, right outside of Raleigh, North Carolina. We're here because this is the only place where you can book a luxury picnic beside a World War II plane. So the really cool thing about Sweet Tea Picnics is that we've partnered with local artisans such as Raleigh Biscuit Company, who provided the gorgeous charcuterie board and the scratch-made biscuits, as well as Preston Flowers, who does all of our flower arrangements. And we partnered with Elite Aircraft Services, who provides the awesome backdrop for our plain old picnic. The really cool thing about having a luxury picnic at an airport like this, it's very quiet because the planes that take off and land here are much smaller than the planes that you would have. So you can sit here and enjoy your luxury picnic and watch the planes take off and land with the ones you love. So at our picnics, you have the soft plush blanket, the waterproof barrier. You'll also have the picnic table setting with all of the decor. You'll have a game box that has really fun games inside. So if you want to play games at your picnic, you'll have the sweet tea, of course. We don't call it sweet tea picnics for nothing. And then you'll have a charcuterie board if you want, or you can do lunch sandwiches. You actually get to pick what you want to eat at your own picnic. We always like to say that our tea is sweet, but the memories are sweeter. So it's not just about having a picnic. It's about the entire experience. It's about getting outside with the ones you love and just sitting down, unplugging for a while, and enjoying each other's company in nature. It's really cool to just sit back and enjoy with everybody that means most to you. It's really important to support these local organizations and local companies, because that money's going right back into the community. I think the year 2020 taught us a lot. What it taught me is what's really important in life. What better way to do that than sitting outside and enjoying a picnic with each other?
1: You're watching Secretly Awesome. 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
8: It's therapeutic.
9: It's so unexpected. I try to find different ways to create art. And I finally found one that kind of stuck.
10: With these hands, I destroy communities. And with these same hands, I'm trying to build.
11: Individual pieces coming together to make a whole picture.
12: It's an engineer whose paintings consist of thousands of everyone's favorite building blocks.
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12: Your friendly neighbor.
14: Hi.
12: Power washing artwork into her sidewalk.
14: I went, whoa, that looks awesome.
12: And it's this guy giving downed trees a second chance.
15: And remember, folks, don't try this at home.
12: It's
9: very important in my life.
13: It's my passion.
9: It was a dream come true.
12: It's a stroke of genius. First up, a beautiful solution for your local tire killer.
16: Ugly.
17: Annoying.
16: Hazardous.
17: It's awful. Just a hole in the street nobody likes.
11: Everyone hates potholes. It doesn't matter who you are.
16: They tear up your car.
17: Damaged tires.
5: Bikes flipping over cars, having accidents.
16: I almost fell and hurt my leg.
18: He fell into the pothole and bam, the tire went out.
11: Everyone hates them. And so a lot of times I'll juxtapose that universal hate.
16: Hell on earth.
11: With subject matter that everyone essentially loves. My name is Jim Bacher. I'm a street artist that does ancient technique, contemporary mosaics. The niche that I found is pothole art. Pothole Art Project started in 2013. Our street was particularly beat up. What I noticed is that there was a pothole in front of our house that was kind of stubborn, kind of refused to stay fixed. Not more than 100 yards away in my studio, I was working on this art form that I was so passionate about that was so durable. So I decided to kind of merge those two ideas, do a custom piece of mosaic art and fix that pothole. This is a new piece. Two of my elderly neighbors
4: about ready to shake hands, but one of the hands has one of those practical joke buzzers.
11: In the early days, I was really paranoid because I didn't want to get arrested. So I didn't know how legal it was. As the campaign progressed, I'd be sometimes surprised that they didn't stop by because it's like, isn't this odd that this dude is fixing this pothole for so long on his hands and knees? And then as the campaign got popular, then people started to notice.
19: The actual name of this piece is My Best Advice for a Successful Art Career. It's paid off for me.
11: It's pretty tedious, two-step process. I roll out clay onto a board and transfer my design onto that clay. And then I break marble and glass, place those pieces on the clay. So they're about 8 hours long to do. Bowls and bowls of Italian glass, bowls and bowls of marble.
19: And then the last thing I started doing, I will tag the piece with my website. It's not permanent paint, chalk, it goes away, but at least it gives a path to finding my work and seeing more of my stuff.
11: You could even think of Chicago as being a mosaic. There's so many people coming from all over the world that make up Chicago. We're all Chicagoans, but we're also individual pieces. It's the same kind of idea. Individual pieces coming together to make a whole picture.
12: His canvas? Trees. His brush? A chainsaw. Safety goggles? Required.
20: It's the spectacle of using such a destructive machine in an artistic fashion. Hi, I'm Brian, and I'm a chainsaw artist. I was forced out of my family job because there wasn't enough work. Fortunately, I had a little bit of an artistic gene that I never developed as a child. And my wife brought home a chainsaw carved bear, and I said, yeah, I can do that. Here I am, 22 years later, your friendly neighborhood chainsaw artist. My new favorite is the peacock. We got a German Shepherd mailbox, a blue heron. I have made a very good living off of bears. A bald eagle. One of the more delicate items that I carve with a chainsaw is a hummingbird. All of my wood is recycled. It would have normally went through a chipper and turned into mulch or something like that. I'm giving the trees a second lease on life. And remember, folks, don't try this at home. I started using chainsaws when I was 8. Things can go wrong very quickly. You do have to respect the machine, and if you don't, you will be going to the hospital.
21: Danger, danger.
20: You have to stay a little loose with your designs because sometimes wood has defects. I went over it with a knotted wire wheel to get all the big splinters off, and then I singed it with the torch and then flap sanded it. And then dusted it with spray paint. I'd stick it next to a wood stove for the thing to leak the sap out. Then we wind up with lovely little items like this. Made by an American, out of American wood, for America. That's what the entertainment part is you're using these gigantic machines that they've only seen chop down trees and destroy things. And here's a guy swinging a chainsaw around, and he's got something nice to look at the end. It's therapeutic. Yeah, any kind of frustrations that may build up during the day, I get to pour it into my work. At the end of the day, you got an empty head and a tired body, and you sleep good.
12: Coming up, art so cool, it was autographed by a World Series champion.
13: The piece itself was 43,000 pieces, weighs almost 140 pounds. It took me almost 3 months to make.
12: And later...
22: A lot of us made bad decisions, but we're not bad people, and this gives us a chance to kind of show that.
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26: Yeah.
25: As you guys are aware, the Astros won the World Series in 2017. And while watching the World Series, started working on a massive mural of Jose Altuve. The piece itself was 43,000 pieces. It took me almost 3 months to make. The piece itself actually weighs almost 140 pounds. We had the privilege of meeting Mr. Altuve himself. He did sign it in the bottom right corner. And of course, he actually had joked that it actually does look like him. That was actually one of my biggest fears, was make sure that he thinks it looks like him. Hello, my name is Joseph Cram. I am a Houston resident. My specialty is that I am an American engineering artist who individually paints Lego pieces. So if you were to ask me, would you consider yourself an artist? I would tell you up until recently, I was a horrible artist. I never took any art classes. I was a engineer, and I combined my engineering background and Lego pieces to use that as a medium to create the artwork. In 2014, I had a Great Dane that passed away, and I had all these Lego sets and pieces, and I decided to try to take some of those pieces apart, and I thought, let's combine Lego pieces and see if I can make artwork out of them. And it was a fun creation, and things took off from there. And since then, I've probably spent about 6,000 to 7,000 hours in the last 5 years in creating artwork. I create images using computer-based technology with a program that I've written, and I use that to come up with a blueprint, to come up with an idea. And then the rest of it is just trial and error of literally trying to mix and match 100 different shades to get the right type of piece. So hands, faces, certain details, the eyes, it's just trial and error. I will paint thousands and thousands of Lego pieces, and then I start building layers from there.
26: Ow!
25: So one of the occupational hazards with my profession is I get really funny looking hands. Another fun question that I get asked a lot is, how the heck does somebody buy hundreds of thousands of pieces? And my number one source of getting Lego pieces is directly from Lego. Sometimes it starts in pretty funny conversations with the wife, where I have to explain to her I've spent a lot of money on some Lego pieces. The question always comes up is, do you use just all Lego pieces? And believe it or not, everything that I make, it's a Lego base plate using Lego pieces. It will be fixed to a professional substrate and frame, but even the board in which the pieces are adhered to is using Lego boards. A lot of people will ask, like, why do you do it all with Lego? Why just use all plastic? It's to create an entire work of art using just Lego pieces. It's my passion.
24: You won't believe what this artist uses to create these pieces.
27: I was just kind of restless to find a new medium.
24: That's next.
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15: 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Learn how these artists make some of the most bizarre...
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15: 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When you meet the people behind the art, you get to appreciate every stroke of genius. 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
15: 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Is it worth the wait? From a massive 7-pound burrito to a slice of pie that has locals going crazy, we'll let you know what's worth it and what's not. This is Worth the Wait. This country is full of unusual places to see and amazing things to do. But only the locals really know where to go. On My Go-To, we discover some of the strangest...
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32: 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There's nothing for everyone.
0: You're watching Stroke of Genius. She started with just four rolls. Now, she's called the Queen of Tape.
35: I'm Anna Dominguez, and I'm the Queen of Tape. I create all of my pieces strictly out of just tape. When I graduated, I moved to the city, and I was just kind of restless to find a new medium. I was kind of burnt out from the painting and the drawing. And I went to the art store, and at that time, they had four rolls of tape only. And I bought them, not knowing what was going to be the outcome. And I started just to lay it down on canvas. And the first piece that I created was a Chicago skyline. And it was really mosaic, really in order. And like 10 years later, I'm doing faces. So I've been an athlete my whole life. I'm really inspired by athletes, male and female. It's usually who I look up to most. A lot of my athletes have been women. I'll be inspired by, you know, current events that are going on. I'm standing in front of a Serena Williams piece that I created. I created this after the whole controversy, I believe, after the French Open that she had with throwing her tantrum, and really got my attention. So she inspired this piece. Her hair is full of words of empowerment, and I thought it was important to put the words and translate them in 9 different languages, because I feel like we're trying to empower women everywhere, not just here in the States. I believe the first type of tape that I had was masking tape. And then I discovered duct tape. And through the years, the tape company has basically stepped up their game. Now there's like, I believe the first type of tape that I had was masking tape. And then I discovered duct tape. And through the years, the tape company has basically stepped up their game. Now there's like over 48 colors. Just Serena alone, like there's duct tape, there's packaging tape, which if you layer and layer, it gets darker and lighter. There's like glitter tape that they have now, and like this film tape, which is like really shiny. So the variety of tape that I get to work with now is amazing, as opposed to 10 years ago when I was like, what should I create with these four colors? Art has been in my life since I could remember. The first time I started using art was when I was in my foster home. My sister and I went through 7 foster homes in a year. At that time, I started to use it as a therapy. And one of my foster moms, probably my favorite one, was very big in art, and she really inspired me also to like just keep up with it. But it's still a form of therapy for me. It's very important in my life, and it'll always be. I try to like find different ways to create art, and I finally found one that kind of stuck. So, oh, funny, stuck. Look at you.
1: From tape masterpieces to dirty sidewalks?
4: I started power washing everything because there's something therapeutic about seeing dirt, like yuck, to clean. And I came down and did the cardinal. And then from there, I went, whoa, that looks awesome. So then I started doing flowers, and one thing led to another. And so 4 hours later, I had done almost this whole driveway. Hi, I'm Diana Wood, the crazy power wash artist. So I did have art class in high school, but that's the extent of my formal art training. If you don't have something and you want it, then you learn to make it. And I think that's fabulous. I didn't have a lot of toys, so, which I think is a really good thing, because it motivated me to start creating things, finding things to make to entertain myself. So all of my life since I was a little kid, I've been doing self-initiated art projects like this mural. Every chance I could do, I was thinking of something to do creatively, and usually with stuff I already had or stuff in the environment. I've been wanting a pressure washer for years. So my husband said, let's get a pressure washer. And I was like obsessive. I was power washing everything. I started with the patio and then all the siding on the shop and then the vinyl fencing and even the garbage cans. So the next project was going to be this huge driveway. So I did a little square, and the little square took like 20 minutes and there were still streaks in it. And I said, no, this is not going to happen. I said, I'm going to tackle this driveway when I have a lot more time. So I started writing words up in the top area of the driveway. And I thought, well, that way I don't have to clean the whole thing and I can just do word art. That night, I was like, if I could do words, maybe I could do images. So I always like to challenge myself artistically. And I thought, this is free fun. This is like just good, clean fun. It's surprisingly easy because you are standing upright the whole time and the water's doing all the work. So it's actually the easiest form of art that I've done. And so I'm really enjoying it at this point anyway. So I think if I can find dirty driveways and I'm still enjoying it, I'm going to want to challenge myself artistically. So then I posted the pictures on Facebook just to inspire people, like, hey, you can have some good clean fun with your power washer and not have to clean your whole driveway. And then the next thing I knew, it just blew up. The cool thing about social media is that people all over the world can see the same images and get inspired to do creative things. So you don't know how far it'll spread and affect other people's lives. Can you imagine all over the world people doing power washer art just for fun and to bring joy to the neighbors walking by? I didn't think there was anything special about what I did because I've lived with this all my life. So for me, it was just normal. I think I just need to realize and appreciate this gift because people seem to really think it's good. You know, it blows my mind.
1: Next up, inmates paint, kids shred, everybody wins.
2: Have you seen what they're doing?
5: This is crazy.
6: With these hands, I've destroyed communities. I've left a ripple effect behind, and with these same hands, I'm trying to build.
9: Yeah, I'm a criminal. You know, I did something that I take full responsibility for, but that action doesn't define who I am. You know, it's, if anything, it's really motivating to become better. I think that with opportunities like this, it allows us to show the community that, hey, you know, we messed up, but we're willing to make amends. You know, we want to give back.
11: Avenal State Prison was built in 1987. It's a level 2 institution.
12: Today, something amazing is happening. There are 9 guys here doing some of the most amazing art I think I've ever seen on old skateboard decks that would have been thrown away. We've been doing Fresno Skateboard Salvage now for about 3.5 years, but we've helped a lot of kids skate, well over 600 at this point. There will be a total of 40 boards created by the guys here in Avenal.
13: First of all, I like cats. So I chose this tiger to paint. I also chose Derek Farr because I know all the good that he does in his community.
9: This is actually my first painting that I've actually done.
14: Hoping that it'll rake in money for the kids.
16: What does it mean to you to know that not only are you guys creating beautiful art, but that when it's done, you're going to be helping kids go skate?
14: That's awesome. I'm a skater myself.
6: I've been incarcerated since 1996. They told us about skateboards. It took me to my childhood. I remember being a happy kid, you know, riding my skateboard on my knee and falling. So for me, when the project came my way, it was a beautiful way for me to give back.
12: Your guys' work is killer, and I just can't wait for everybody else to see it.
18: I have a 13-year-old son myself that I know that is living a different lifestyle rather than I did by channeling his outlets through skateboarding.
11: Inmates here, when they work together, they see that what they're doing inspires other inmates. Giving back to the community that they feel that they've helped destroy, for them, it's helping them rebuild.
19: Like, yeah, a lot of us made bad decisions, but we're not bad people, and this gives us a chance to kind of show that, and it's therapeutic, and it's all kinds of good.
6: Like I said, it motivates me to be better every day, to push forward and show that we could be better human beings, and it's an act of kindness to give back. Where we're here and we're trying to give back to the community, and, you know, it's an honor for us.
20: I love crocheting anything.
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37: 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When you meet the people behind the art, you get to appreciate every stroke of genius.
3: When I surf, I don't want to come back on land. It's quite nice to be on the ocean and kind of weightless and feeling the energy of the ocean. When I come back on land and I change out, I feel a bit more disabled. But when I'm out on the water, it really makes me feel alive and, you know, intense.
5: 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We were looking at how he was actually surfing. We said, you know what? We're going to be able to help him take his surfing to a whole nother level.
3: We started collaborating about how could we make a custom surfboard that would work to fit my unique center of gravity, my unique body shape.
5: We've learned so much. That's not just helping Dan, but it's helping every single one of the veterans that we serve.
3: I think we've really hit the nail on the head with this latest design right here.
37: You're watching Stroke of Genius. This street artist connects communities with yarn. Lots and lots of yarn.
7: I love crocheting anything. When you stop and see something crocheted outside, it's so unexpected.
8: Those two. Thank you. Very nice, interesting.
7: I'm kind of reinventing it in a new way, adding a millennial twist, if you will. My name is London Kay, and I'm a street artist, and I use all yarn. It's all crocheted, and I leave it out on the street for people to enjoy. It went from, like, super simple scarves on trees, and then I slowly developed my own style, and it's still going strong. One of my favorite pieces is a crochet dragon, and it was up for about 2 weeks, which is a good run for a piece of street art. And when it came down, people in the neighborhood came back to the dragon and hung up these ribbons saying, who took my dragon? Where's my dragon? And it was the first time that, like, I saw how the art can connect to the community and, like, what it really means to people having something like that there. I started my Instagram account about 5 years ago. Instagram has been one of the greatest things for street art because you never know how long it's going to last. I've been really lucky. Every job that I've gotten crocheting has been very organic, and it's been from my street art. I always leave a tag out, and about a year into doing it, brands and companies started reaching out, and I was like, I could crochet and do that. So I've worked for Miller Lite. We did a 50-foot by 25-foot billboard in Times Square. Creating a billboard was one of those things where they asked, can you do it? And I was like, of course. And then I had to figure it out. I created the whole thing out here in New York and then got to go to a billboard factory in Ohio to piece it together, laying out all the elements, making it look perfect, attaching it to vinyl, and then they ended up driving it back to the city, and we got to go super early one morning to Times Square, and they unrolled it on a billboard. It was a dream come true. The month that it was up, I was there, like, every morning, making sure that no, like, crochet is loose or things are falling down on 7th Avenue there, but it was perfect. A lot of people have been following me since the beginning to see kind of how things have changed from then until now is fun for everybody.
37: Got a favorite stroke of genius in your neighborhood? Hit us up on social and tell us about it. Walk down any street in America and take a moment to listen to the locals. They know the way.
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37: 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This is Localish. 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
28: I may pop you some popcorn.
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37: You're watching Localish.
31: He has a really big personality. He's so happy and just filled with joy.
0: you can't help but feel it.
1: If you think you can't do something, keep trying. The number of attempts are limitless.
4: Grayson is 9 years old. He's blind, but he doesn't let it stop him from his dreams. He's not making any excuses. He's a little entrepreneur. He's a musician. He had a lemonade stand. I met him last week, and we just wanted to help. So we threw him this lemonade stand here tonight. My foundation is called the Dream Machine Foundation, and we are just rallying our community.
6: You too.
9: Grayson
11: had a lot of downtime this summer because he had a transplant, so he wasn't able to do any of the traditional summer things. Swimming, beach, park. We had to stay at home majority of the summer for his medication process. So during that time, he thought with it being so hot, why not sit outside and have a lemonade stand and try to raise some money for his desires to travel.
12: Where do you want to go first, Grayson?
13: The Great Wall of China.
12: Yeah!
11: Oh. Grayson was born completely blind. He's had 32 surgeries, 5 cornea transplants. 4 of them have failed. The goal for Grayson and all of his vast visual issues is to give him a little bit of time to continue to see. He has a very high probability of going blind one day. So again, every day that he has a little bit of sight is a blessing.
1: Anything you think someone can't do, like a blind person, they actually can do. So the options are limitless.
14: January of 1866, Antioch was first established 7 months after liberation of former enslaved. They went from chains to the church. Jack Yates was elected as our first pastor. This church not only preached the gospel message, but this church served as an institution in establishing Freedmanstown. In 1936, we had renovations where the stained glass windows and the covering of our edifice that you see today was put in place. This window shows the legacy and history of our first four pastors. We have Reverend Jack Yates and his tenure as our first pastor. Reverend Lights on the opposite end was our second pastor. And Reverend Thomas Goodall, you'll notice that he doesn't have an end date as the windows were put in under his leadership. Reverend Goodall, I like to joke, because he doesn't have an end date, is our perpetual pastor. Now, Antioch serves as a beacon of light for the city of Houston. We have our Jesus Save sign that sits on top of our steeple that still illuminates the night, projecting the call that Christ is Lord. We are proud to introduce to you the latest edition of our history, this mural entitled Legacy.
16: And welcome to the historic Antioch Missionary Baptist Church, where we're located in the heart of Freedmanstown and celebrating our 157th year.
14: Antioch Missionary Baptist Church is the oldest Black Baptist church in Houston. We were founded in Freedmanstown and celebrating our 157th year. Antioch Missionary Baptist Church is the oldest Black Baptist church in Houston. We were founded in 1866 by former enslaved ancestors. We still worship in this facility and in this worship space as it was designed and built in 1891. The pews that we sit in are hand-carved by these former enslaved ancestors of ours. We have a rich history and a rich legacy, having been the center of Freedmanstown. This church served as a resource for the community. This mural is designed by a young artist by the name of Matthew Jean Baptiste. The title of this piece is called Legacy, and it takes you through the entire history and legacy of not only our church here at Antioch, but also the community in which we serve called Freedmanstown. Freedmanstown is an area of Houston in which former enslaved people moved to once they were liberated from the chains
0: image that captured them. If we look starting in the upper left-hand corner, you see the stormy skies and the stormy days representing the challenges and the efforts that our former ancestors were challenged with. And as they look over the cotton fields in which they prepare to work, I want to draw your attention to this young lady, and she's pregnant. And the idea and the interpretation here is that through this mother, all of the rest of our history and our legacy is told. We see progressively this modern woman who is represented with red lips and the gold earrings. The purple flowers represents the 1920 women's suffrage movement. Our church taught and helped women to register to vote. Coming out of slavery and establishing this area called Freedmanstown, these former enslaved ancestors of ours had to build roads, and these bricks today are historic to the Freedmanstown area and are encircled around Antioch's first pastor, Jack Yates. Jack Yates was a former enslaved individual out of Virginia, gifted with the ability to read and write. The Lord used him to start this church, and he is often referred to as the father of Freedmanstown. You see Richard Allen. Richard Allen was a member of our church, and he's the first black elected to the Texas legislature. He was an architect. He designed our latest version of the church where we sit and worship today. I want to draw your attention to a particular thing that the artist did. He laid as a backdrop the streets and the design of Fourth Ward, or in other words, Freedmanstown. Education was key in our history and our legacy. And this school is called the Colored High School for Negroes. It is now today Booker T. Washington minus the steeple. Lift Every Voice is the Negro anthem, the Black American flag tied in with the Juneteenth flag. Antioch had the first all-brick building for African Americans in the city of Houston. These bricks serve as a foundation of what our church is representing today. At the top of our steeple, even today, you'll see the Jesus Save signs, which still provides hope for many in the area. This picture represents celebration of Juneteenth back in 1867, where we have daughters of Jack Yates packing up here in the Freedmanstown area, moving over to Emancipation Park to celebrate Juneteenth. The dove, it represents a symbol of hope. And this legacy piece is really derived in the birds who fly with hope toward the future, as this bird has found it and is in the landing position. This bird is just taking off, but is already looking toward the future, and he will follow the flight pattern in which was established by his ancestors and follow the same pattern in which those who had come before him took to reach that legacy and that destination. Antioch is only 30 years younger than the city of Houston. We have a rich history and a rich legacy, and we're looking forward to the next 100.
2: This is the sound of Claire cooking dinner at home, and that's the sound of a fraud alert from Wells Fargo flagging a charge for a pricey restaurant in Paris. Considering Claire isn't in Paris right now, that seemed odd to the bank and to Claire. Two taps later, Claire says nope to the charge, and Wells Fargo is on the case. However you make money work, Wells Fargo can work with that.
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9: I think what's most fascinating to me is the young Bill. He did not like to do interviews, if you can believe that now.
18: I vote in every election.
9: He didn't talk much, if you can believe that now.
18: I express my feelings.
9: He really lived by his convictions.
18: I'm an engaged citizen.
9: He was very outspoken about the politics of the day, about the war, about Nixon. And yet he was this transcendent basketball player.
18: I'm part of a team. What is more mainstream than that?
9: A lot of younger basketball fans have no real idea about what a great player he was. When he was healthy, he was one of the great players in the game. You know, the truth is, he hasn't been the luckiest guy in the world. This is a guy who, during the course of a 14-year NBA career, played a total of about 4 years. He suffered some very debilitating injuries and thought he might never walk again. This is a guy that's been through a lot in his life, but he's come to this belief that he is the luckiest guy in the world. So the title is very multi-layered. ESPN called me up. And they said, we finally got Bill Walton to agree to do a film about him. And, of course, I was interested, and I followed his career as a young player myself. After I read his memoir, Back from the Dead, I was like, okay, I'm totally in. He loved writing the memoir about his career, but he didn't feel a need for there to be any kind of film done. But fortunately, he changed his mind. The way in was to say we're going to focus on the Portland championship season that they had in 76-77, which he loved. But then I just said, you know, it's got to be the fuller story.
3: I started playing basketball when I was 8 years old.
7: I knew from the beginning that that's what I wanted to do.
9: We focus on his early years in high school and then at UCLA, where he was part of the team that won 88 straight games, which is a record that stands today, into the Portland years where he was at the bottom and at the top and then at the bottom again, and then onto the Celtics, where he was able to win one more championship as part of that great 85-86 team, and then the aftermath, the years after in his broadcast career. So we try to get our arms around the whole thing.
3: Coach would always come through the locker room every day before practice, rub your jawline, and make sure you had shaved that day.
8: Bill Walton is going to challenge Coach Whitney, arguably the greatest coach ever.
9: You see in the course of the series how he evolved from this very shy, withdrawn guy to the Bill Walton we have today, who is, you know, rank on tour, and when he does color commentary for basketball games, he'll talk a little bit about the game and spend the rest of the time talking about Lewis and Clark and, you know, God knows what. It's like for the first part of Bill's life, he didn't speak. And once he got over his stutter, he has not stopped talking since. We spend a lot of time with Bill. It's impossible to do even two interviews with Bill and get at everything because he has a lot to say. But I think he's had just a remarkable life. He's had a rich and rewarding life where he's seen the top and the bottom. And I just think it's a great story to tell.
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37: 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And here on Pumped, we show you all the different ways members of your community are keeping in shape. 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
17: You can literally make anything and everything yours.
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37: And challenging what we think is possible.
20: Get up, baby. Get up. 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
17: I can't breathe.
37: So put on your sweats and join us to get pumped. The extraordinary bond we have with our pets is unlike any other. Here on Pet Project, we consider our furry friends members of the family, and we know you do, too. So we're introducing you to some of the most amazing pets we've met.
21: This is a duck I keep seeing everywhere.
37: The owners who go above and beyond to help them out.

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1: How much will you put yourself out to help someone else? Which is absolutely the story of A Small Light.
2: Those people have lost everything, and still they resist. And I have to resist too.
1: Hi, I'm Ginger Lane, and I'm 83, and I am a survivor of the Holocaust. The man Arthur Schmidt and his wife, Paula, they were our saviors. We had these almost unseen protectors.
3: Gigi is my grandma. She's been an inspiration since I've been super little. I got to a certain age where I started to realize that she wasn't like other grandmas. She's had very unique experiences.
4: What inspires me the most about my grandmother is how kind and selfless she is despite everything she's been through. She still doesn't expect pity or anything from anybody. She just cares and loves for everybody the same.
5: She's the biggest inspiration I have in my life, from being a Holocaust survivor to being an activist and standing up for disabilities and their rights, to being one of the most powerful and influential women in my life, to being on billboards across Chicago for everything that she's accomplished and done.
4: Bye.

0: Shabbat. My father had been incarcerated in the very first concentration camp right after Hitler assumed the chancellorship in 1933. And when he was released after 10 months, he was kind of a broken man, couldn't find work. And then my mother was arrested again, and it was the last time I saw her. She was deported to Auschwitz. We had a man who was a farmer, and when he learned that my mother had been taken, he said to my father, "Let me take the kids out to my farm." And this man, Arthur Schmidt, put us in the back of his truck and drove us out to his farm. And we lived there in a laundry shed on his property.
1: I think the biggest thing behind hope is that it just takes one person. In this case, with my grandmother being a Holocaust survivor and with Paula and Arthur Schmidt hiding the family, you know, it took one couple, and now we have 74 people in our family that all stemmed from them hiding seven children.
2: The most important commandment in Judaism is to preserve life. You have to live, and you must do what you must.
0: The story of Anne Frank, of course, is paramount in everyone's mind. A remarkable story, of course. Sadly, she did not survive. But me, who helped the family, is just a wonderful icon for all of us. And so this small light, kind of not so small, she's a huge figure in Holocaust history.
3: All these stories from the past are showing us how to look forward, to give us some hope. And I'm very grateful to all of you for being part of my story and for giving me something to hope for.
4: This is the sound of Claire cooking dinner at home. And that's the sound of a fraud alert from Wells Fargo flagging a charge for a pricey restaurant in Paris. Considering Claire isn't in Paris right now, that seemed odd. To the bank and to Claire. Two taps later, Claire says nope to the charge and Wells Fargo is on the case. However you make money work, Wells Fargo can work with that.
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0: me, inspire me.
1: And unique artwork from communities around the country. When you meet the people behind the art, you get to appreciate every stroke of genius. Ever walk by a really long food line and think, those people are crazy?
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1: Worth the Wait takes you to the front of America's longest lines to answer one question. Is it worth the wait? From a massive 7-pound burrito to a slice of pie that has locals going crazy, we'll let you know what's worth it and what's not. This is Worth the Wait. This country is full of unusual places to see and amazing things to do. But only the locals really know where to go. On My Go-To, we discover some of the strangest...
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6: I'm Shirley Curry. I'm 82 years old, and I'm the gaming grandma.
7: Go!
8: I'm Joseph Green. I'm 26 years old, and I'm Shirley's number one grandson. How'd you become the grandma gamer?
9: My son gave me a computer and a game and started me in both, and I became addicted.
8: Talk about your friendship with Joseph.
9: He just would comment and talk to me on my channel.
8: So, Joseph, you got a friend who's 82 years old and playing video games?
10: Yeah, can you believe it?
8: Boo! Oh my gosh!
11: Even though there's an age difference, we have a lot of things in common and obviously lots in video games.
9: Gaming is an open world and it should be open to everybody. And everybody should accept everybody into it.
1: You're watching Localish.

0: We're at a historic Olivewood Cemetery. Olivewood was found around 1865, 1875, but some of the headstones here tell us the story that it probably was a cemetery way before that time.
1: When you're in Olivewood, you're 6 feet away from history. A lot of the people here at Rest at Olivewood lived through slavery and came out of that and built communities, families, institutions that we still see here today. And some of the things that they fought for, whether it was voting rights or the right to own property, the right to just be free, a lot of that is still important to our communities today.
0: Margot Williams, welcome to Olivewood Cemetery. I came here in 1999. My grandmother had passed, and I thought it would be befitting for her to be buried beside my grandfather, Kane Howard Nelson Sr., who is interred here in Olivewood. When I got here, found out that Olivewood was overgrown and it had been abandoned for several years. I tried to find out who owned the cemetery or what I could do to try to take care of the cemetery and kind of hit a roadblock. So I just kind of left it alone for a while until about 2003. And then I picked it up again and I said, okay, since nobody else is doing this work, I'll go ahead and do it myself. The trees, if you could imagine a two-story house, well, the trees and the vines were like that all over the cemetery. And I thought, this is a travesty to have to come out here and you're not able to visit your loved one's grave site. And I always thought that the people buried here, they deserve more respect than what they were getting.
2: This is the generation of people that were emancipated on June 19th, 1865. Houston at that time was about 40% African American. All of a sudden, people that weren't legally people became people, and so they have to recreate their lives in dramatic ways. They have to find places to live. How are you going to make a living? You have to set up schools. You have to set up churches. And one of the things you also do is set up a cemetery.
1: Olivewood is really a great history lesson. You can learn about some of the founders of Emancipation Park and the Black community at large. There's so many great symbols that you won't find in any other cemetery across Houston or the state. There's very specific monuments that are here and shells and all sorts of other symbolism that mix that West African and Christian spiritual beliefs that a lot of people developed pre-emancipation.
2: If you recall, under slavery, people weren't allowed to mark, you know, have markers and graves. And in a lot of cases, their families had been scattered. Olivewood was set up where it's just not, you know, arranged in rows and graves and stuff like that. It's arranged in these family plots. And a lot of these plots have names on them. And the idea was you were able to gather your family and preserve that history that hadn't been allowed under slavery.
0: In 2004, we formed Descendants of Olivewood to take care of the cemetery. And I went to my Bible and I thought about the descendants of Abraham and how multiplied those descendants were. When I thought about it, I thought Descendants of Olivewood is a perfect name for this organization. Let's bring the families back together again that have been separated. This has been a labor of love. We always say that we bleed, sweat, and cry Olivewood Cemetery because literally we have had some bloodshed out here. We've had tears shed out here. We were granted guardianship of the cemetery, and that has meant the world to me. That has meant the world to our organization. It has opened up doors for us to be able to get some grants and some funding to take care of this sacred ground. It has opened up the world for me as to be able to keep finding the history of the beautiful people who are interred here in Olivewood and to be able to tell that story.
1: Tanola Edwards and his wife, Nancy Edwards, they both listed their birthplaces as Africa, which means that they both were products of the transatlantic slave trade. And to see that they both lived to freedom to experience Juneteenth and emancipation. It's a wonderful thing. Tinola was on the 1867 roll of registered voters, so he's also one of the first black men in Harris County to hold a vote.
2: In a lot of ways, these are the people who built Houston. They contributed to Houston. It's just that their story got erased. You know, we have about 10 people out here who schools are named after. So we have reverends, you know, who founded a number of Houston churches. We had people who were city councilmen. We wouldn't recognize our Houston of today without these people. The problem was that, though, they didn't make it into the history books. But this was their history book.
0: And it tells the stories of not only the city and the county, but the United States. We have veterans out here. We have people who served in World War I, World War II. We have the Civil War. We have a lot of people who make Houston what Houston is today. I was able to find my grandfather, my great-grandmother, and my great-grandfather, and my grandfather's children that are buried out here. It was so wonderful to make that connection. And that's the reason why when family members come out and they say, I'm looking for my family member, to be able to make that connection with them and to see the look on their face, it's priceless. It's priceless.
3: 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What is true kindness? 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
3: 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Girls.
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13: You know what? We can do it.
14: I've got several things to say congratulations on. First, the new show that has just been announced. But I want to talk about your latest role in Coda and diversity in Hollywood. The critics are buzzing about Coda. What do you make of not only the film's reviews, but the award season chatter already?
15: It's really nice to hear that there is buzz everywhere, and I would hope that people watch the film and will spread the word to everyone to go see the movie in theaters or watch it on Apple TV. But yeah, I'm excited. I'm excited for everybody to see the film.
14: We talk a lot about diversity and inclusion, especially in Hollywood these days. Is the needle moving in the right direction and quick enough?
15: We have every right to tell our stories just like anybody else in Hollywood. And I think that's what movies are for, to entertain and to tell diverse stories. But in terms of representation and the deaf and disabled communities, I think we have still seen not enough. It's growing. I think we're making some progress. I'm seeing it, and that excites me. So perhaps it is, yes. We'll see.
14: Well, and as I said, progress, you're a new show just announced. Tell us about this new series that's coming to television.
15: It's a workplace comedy that I had been thinking about for the longest time where we could fit into the landscape of comedies, finding the right people who get it and who aren't afraid to develop a story like the one we've developed and to put it out there. So fortunately, NBC just decided to take our bait. And so, yeah, this is a show that encompasses all that. It works on so many levels for me.
14: There are so many talented people out there that probably think, they're never going to look at me. How do you make sure those people are getting in the room in front of people like yourself and the network brass who put these things on air?
15: You don't sit back and wait for and say, what time is this going to happen? Or when, you know, you have to do it. You have to put it out there. You have to say, where can we find it? I'm never, ever going to sit back. Now, I don't need to get permission from anybody. I don't need to ask, is this okay? I'm going to do it and do it the way I want to do it, the way that Hollywood has been doing it for everybody else. And maybe even more.
14: We at Plus Life are all about taking on stigma, fighting stigma, dangerous, unnecessary stigma, whether it's HIV-related, trans-related, anything. You also fight stigma. What are some of the ways you've found most effective when it comes to fighting the stigma in the deaf community? HIV-related, trans-related, anything. You also fight stigma. What are some of the ways you've found most effective when it comes to fighting the stigma in the deaf community?
15: Never stay quiet. I'm deaf, but I'm certainly not silent. I mean, listen, it's easy to say, but I think you have to put it into practice. You want something to really happen, you want things to keep going, then you have to just do it. Otherwise, you'll get lost in the mix.
14: Yeah, absolutely. You've described your career as a wild ride. So what's been the most rewarding aspect of this wild ride for you?
15: Do what I've been able to do in my career. There's so many things. I mean, I can't even name them specifically, but I just, for whatever it is that I've had the opportunity to do, I'm so appreciative. But at the same time, I know that there's still so much to do, so much I want to do, so much I want to do to give, so much I want to do to lend a hand, and hopefully inspire.
14: Congratulations again on CODA, and we look forward to seeing the new series when that premieres too. Thank you so much.
5: Hey everyone, I'm Tabian Ali. I'm a celebrity godparent with East LA Rising Club chapter of Saving Our Daughters, an organization that I am extremely proud to be a part of. I've had the privilege of sitting down with young girls of color and having open conversations about the difficult topics around mental health and how to overcome it and to find yourself within it. Today, we're at Flappers Comedy Club, a spot that I love not only because I've had the opportunity to perform here, but I believe that laughter is the best medicine. Today, I'm hanging out with my friend and Cinderella, Brooke Monet. Brooke loves helping kids, and she's also the TikTok director for Saving Our Daughters. Today, we're going to have a day of laughs and have a real discussion about our mental health journeys. Oh, my gosh. Hi.
9: How are you?
5: I'm good. How are you?
9: I'm so great.
5: You look
9: so
5: beautiful.
9: Good. Thank you.
5: Oh, my
9: you
5: goodness.
9: Too.
5: Thank you. Today, we're going to have so much fun.
9: I'm so excited.
5: Can't wait to talk with you. Okay. So, you ever go to Target, and you go down the soap aisle, right? And you get, okay, no, I'm starting over.
16: So, you know, specifically with young girls of color, there tends to be experiences where we've been socialized to kind of police ourselves, not necessarily express, right? But I think that is starting to break the barrier in that, like, self-expression is one of the things that really helps us with our mental fortitude.
5: So tell me your experience with Saving Our Daughters.
9: Saving Our Daughters is just, it has been an amazing experience for me. It's been very beneficial in my life. Being in Saving Our Daughters has opened me up to different ways that I can talk about my mental health and deal with my mental health.
5: Yeah, that's important. Sometimes we have mental blocks in our lives, and being exposed to situations or organizations like Saving Our Daughters can help us overcome that. So I think that's beautiful that experience has opened up other doors for you.
9: Thank you. So as you are a celebrity godparent, what does that mean to you, and how do you like it?
5: You just kind of take on some responsibility. You know that people are watching you. And this is actually something that I've always wanted to do. I wanted to be part of an organization or have an organization myself that had to do with young girls and women and taking care of ourselves and our mental health and how to overcome hardships, you know? So I feel like this is such a dream come true, and I really, really am, like, just happy to get to know people like you, and I just feel really grateful. I'm very grateful about it all.
17: If I ain't got you,
16: specifically for young women who may be finding themselves in a place to where they feel like they're struggling. Know that you're not struggling alone, but in order for someone to help, you need to say something. Even if it's scary, even if it feels like it's unsafe to share, identifying resources is super important. The help is there. You just got to reach out.
17: Thank you, Saving Our Daughters!
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24: Hi, I'm Marcia Trattner. I'm a blacksmith in Brooklyn, New York. We're in Red Hook, Brooklyn, at my studio, which is called She Well. In fact, the space that we're in right now is a blacksmith shop from the 1800s. It's literally hit the iron while it's hot. You can transform it just by heating it up and hammering on it. It's like a natural growth. The forms often mimic nature as well. So blacksmith is a very physical thing, but it's very relaxing in a strange way. And I think that's because it's very much in the moment. And you can see the results right away. You really feel the maker's hand in it. You'll get details that you really wouldn't get otherwise. I've made projects through Department of Sanitation. I made a bunch of litter bins. I've made staircase banisters, home goods and sort of tableware, cookware, jewelry, really kind of a whole range of things. There is historical precedent for women working in the blacksmithing field. For instance, in the early 1900s, there were a group of women in England that were chain makers, and not just like chain, like little chain, like massive chain that would be used in the shipyards. When I started out, I knew one female blacksmith, but now there's quite a few, and there's a really great community. It's a lot more accessible for women to get involved with it. Plus, there is a lot more support. I feel grateful that I can still be able to do this work here in the city. I'm grateful that I can have the kind of space where I can do that. I just didn't know I'd be so entranced.
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3: 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Learn how these artists make some of the most bizarre...
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3: Worth the Wait takes you to the front of America's longest lines to answer one question. Is it worth the wait? From a massive 7-pound burrito to a slice of pie that has locals going crazy. We'll let you know what's worth it and what's not. This is Worth the Wait. This country is full of unusual places to see and amazing things to do. But only the locals really know where to go. On My Go-To, we discover some of the strangest...
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28: I was thinking, if I can write anything I want and someone's going to magically buy it, what do I want to see? And my first thought was a Latina superhero. So if I have five, they're going to be a team. And so it just developed like that. It is the first Latina team in comic book history, which is great. But we had comics since 1939. And we haven't had a Latina team. And like society in general, it's just like, why don't we have our equality? Why don't we have literally any representation? Why don't we have anything? The older generations are like, I wish I had this growing up. Of course, they'll get it and they'll give it to their niece or their daughter or whomever, their son. It's nice that like at least it's changing the generational things that we don't get to see in media. It's beneficial that I self-publish because I can choose my artists. They're all Latina artists as well. You know, it's the authentic thing. They get it. And I don't need to explain they're females or Latinas. Like we all understand the reasoning behind it. My first one was Jalisco. She dances a traditional dance, which is folklorico. And the blades come out of her dresses. She can deflect bullets when she's doing like olas, or she goes like that and they shoot out. She takes on the femicide in Mexico. Her mom gets stolen, so she wants to save her mom. Second one is Santa. My Texan girl, my Tejana. She has divine strength and deja vu. She goes against a candidate going for mayor called Ice, and that's Irena Chavez Estevez, but I personified her as Ice. Next one is Druca. It's my Isla Chicana. That is where I'm from. That is what I am, as Chicana as well. She sees the kids in the neighborhood are being stolen, so she tracks them down in Badia Logan in San Diego. The next one is Loquita. That is my Puerto Rican Cuban from Miami. She's my supernatural teen detective. She fights demons while she goes to high school. Loquita takes on gun control within the schools and teen suicide. And the last one is my Dominican gunslinger from New York, Bandita. And she can ricochet bullets off walls, and Bandita takes on domestic violence. Generally, we always see superheroes that they always save cities, right? Like Batman saves Gotham, Superman will always save Metropolis, but nobody wants to ever save a girl, unless it's the girlfriend, right? Unless you're Mary Jane or Lois Lane. Otherwise, who saves girls? And the answer is nobody, not in media and not in real life, which is unfortunate. And so my characters, they're different in that aspect. They take on social injustices that are primarily focused on females. At least they can shine spotlight light on it and also bring justice to the girls that aren't being saved. Ala Brava is the name of the team. Ala Brava is slang. I learned it from boxing. If you go Ala Brava, you have two boxers that they're going all out until somebody falls. And I think that reflects being a woman, being a marginalized woman in particular in society. You believe in this land of very patriarchal oppression. You have to go all out because you do have to fight. You know, if you don't fight, you're just going to fall regardless. That pretty much encapsulates what my superheroes do. The princesses, they're a lot of fun. They're so much lighter and they're all ages. And I made them modern day princesses in that there's no prince to save them, but they go on adventures. They don't fight, but they are very strategic. They have their little animal next to them that's talking to them. They're the only ones that can talk to animals. Very Calvin and Hobbes. Their animal friends are amazing. I did this very purposely. I made them all female. Mashika is my Aztec princess. She has a pet Ocelotalope. That's an axolotl. Next one is Novi. She's my space princess. And so she has an Ibula horse called Huckleberry. Next one is Alora. That is my witch princess. Next one is Macabre, and she's my death princess with her big pet crow called Sable. And the last one is Swan, and she's my water princess. She has a pet seal. It's actually a stuffed animal, but to her, it's a real seal. Those are the five, and they meet at the Princess Academia, which is the sixth book, which comes out in January. They become the Majestics. So whatever's in their eyes are magic powers. They all start disappearing one by one, and at the Princess Academia, it's kind of like a curse. If you go, you're not going to survive. And so they have to figure out how they're going to survive and break the spell. There are aspects of being all of them, particularly the superheroes, more so than the princesses. My grandma's de Jalisco. My mom danced Chocorico. The Adelita is called Adela, and that's literally my grandma's name. And then the last one is Ruka, which is my East LA Chicana, which is where I'm from, Boyle Heights. And everyone used to say, you know, you're a Chola because you're from East LA. And I was just like, I look the furthest from a Chola if you look at me. But you say it as an insult. So I don't see them as an insult. I think Cholas and Cholas are cool. Like, they're my friends. Like, you know, and they've always been really cool to me. And so I was like, here's a 90s Chola. She wears her Cortezes. Here's your stereotype that you think is such an insult, but she's actually a superhero. The next one that comes out, I got hired to write, is called Lipstick Clica. And it's very much like The Warriors, but more demented and vampire-ish. It's a 3 comic book series, and it's actually got slated by Sony to be made into a feature as well. I'm a storyteller, and storytelling reflects democracy. So if you read about it, you're like, oh, I can be a superhero. I can be a princess. I can be something more than a maid or anything else. Then great, you can. Go and do it, right? You changed your mind instantly. You changed your perspective. You changed the way that you think. Go to Stanford. Go to Harvard. Maybe in the book it says you can't, so maybe that puts it in your mind and it changes your course. If everybody did that, like, of course it changes everyone's mentality. You grow up thinking, I can do this. And that's very powerful.
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13: Hey guys, how's it going?
14: I've been to rodeos when I was younger where they wouldn't let me compete being openly gay. I've been beat up more than one time. I kept going until a rodeo, but at some point you get tired of being pushed around. And so when the gay rodeo came about, jump on it immediately.
16: So a lot of the guys here seem to have nicknames. Why is that?
14: In our everyday life, some of us still have to be closeted. I compete under Jameson Cole as an assumed name. 2 years ago, I lost a job because a parent at the school that I taught at complained that I was gay. Many of the states where we're from, Arkansas, Texas, Oklahoma, you can still be let go for being gay.
16: What do you say to the folks who used to push you around when you'd come to the events? What do you want them to know when they see you now?
14: I'd like them to know I'm a cowboy just like they are. And look at me now. I'm successful. I'm happy. I have a family of competitors. And I still get to do what I love no matter how much they wanted me not to.
10: This is Localish Wonder Women.
17: A lot of people say, well, what is a lumberjill? I've never heard of a lumberjill. Well, I'm a female lumberjack. A lot of people picture a big burly man with a beard, maybe the blue ox, Paul Bunyan. What I do as a lumberjill is I take the traditional practices of forestry and turn it into competition. And I've traveled my way all around the world, competed against the best. When I picked up an axe the first time, it just felt like I'd found my home. There's so much balance and timing and technique and strength required to be successful in this sport. I think it's maybe the combination of that and just chasing that perfection, knowing that perfection is a moving target, and always wanting to be better, and just being driven by the desire to compete and to compete well. I started competing at Penn State. I followed in my father's footsteps. He graduated with a degree in forest science, and he competed on the Penn State Woodsman's team. I always found it fascinating, and I thought, oh my gosh, this is my chance to try all this cool stuff that I grew up watching slides of my dad doing. Upon graduating, I moved to Germany, worked on a pig farm, but I wanted to surround myself with familiar things, so I got back into the wood chopping when I was there, not realizing that there was this whole professional realm. And there were some women trailblazers who really set a great pace, and that was something that I really aspired to. Starting out in college, I may have cut a 2.5 minute underhand. I was watching women who were cutting in a minute, and I thought, I want to be able to cut sub 1 minute. I'm looking at like 40 seconds, and I had people tell me, you're never going to do that. And it's maybe discouraging, but I think that we need the doubters and we need the haters because they just push you on all the more.
20: Two of the best underhand cutters in the nation, if not the world.
17: I just started applying to compete in Australia. I applied to compete in Canada, in Germany, in France. Gosh, it's a lot of time, a lot of energy, a lot of sacrifice. I was training every day after work, a couple hours, and weekends as well. The women compete in the underhand, the single buck, the stock saw, and the standing block. All of those are traditional forestry practices just turned sport. So if you think about the standing block, that simulates felling a tree.
20: Front face there from Martha King.
17: Way back when, they didn't have the awesome machines that we do today, so you have to get the tree into log lengths that are manageable. You stand on the block and you chop halfway through from one side, you turn and you chop through on the other side. It's all part of forestry. Because this is so technical and movement specific, it's all about focusing on your approach to how you're going to cut the block. I've got to focus on each hit, placing it properly. In competition, it's all time and speed based. So it doesn't really matter what you look like. It's all about when you sever the block and if you severed it before everyone else. I want to be a real axe woman, not just a lumberjill, not just a chopper, but I want to know my gear inside and out, be able to stone up my axes after I've cut some hardwood. I want to be better so that I'm super well-rounded, can continue to contribute to my success, but also to the success of others because of the knowledge that I've gained. A lot of the men are very, very supportive. I have met a few who say, you know, women don't belong out here. It's been interesting to see the better I've gotten. Some of these men have come around to say, you know, I've watched you cut. Wow, that was just beautiful. That's when it feels like, oh my gosh, I have done something. Like I'm continuing to pave the way for other people. With all the stuff on social media, you don't know what's real and what's not, but you can't fake it with the sport. I more so see this as a really great platform to tell people, look, I don't look like a lumberjack, but I'm really successful. Anything is possible if you are willing to be disciplined, if you are willing to make those sacrifices, those commitments. Don't let anybody tell you that you're not good enough or you're too small, because I hear that a lot. Well, your frame is so small, you're just so slender, like you'll blow over in the wind. And maybe some days I do, but that's okay. Use that to fuel the fire and prove people wrong.
0: think it's important for there to be black-owned businesses and businesses like coffee shops where you don't see black ownership very often. Learning to partner with suppliers, farmers, buyers that's very intentional about not just what they're taking from these environments, but what they're putting back in. And I just wanted to hitch my wagon to the direction that the industry was going toward fairness. In our cafe, Bushwick Rhyme, we consider ourselves the alternative to the sea of fast food restaurants that's in our neighborhood. We became business owners pursuing a passion to bring specialty coffee and a community space to our Brooklyn neighborhood. When I first started this journey, I spent a lot of time just researching and just learning the science of coffee, and I truly fell in love with the process from seed to cup. Our house espresso is from the coffee farm in Yirgacheffe, Ethiopia. There are roasters and buyers who are investing back into the countries. They're building water wells. They're bringing education. This is our intention, to be as close to people, the hands, the skin. Just feels very connected. Our business actually has 5 verticals, so the cafe is one. So that's where someone would come in, do counter service. We also have a very comprehensive catering program. Another vertical is food service. We've done Afropunk, Taste of Brooklyn. Another vertical for our business is our retail wall. That's where we sell like whole bean coffee, coffee brewers. Another vertical that we have is something that we call Bellini Bling Brunches. That's where we show how to create these beautiful rhinestone coffee mugs. Our last vertical is our community fridge. Fighting food insecurity is very important to us, so we have the 2 Fish 5 Loaves community fridge.
1: The community fridges started becoming very popular in New York City during the pandemic, as we saw that there was an immediate need for direct access to food. Community fridges have continued to exist, even when we're now kind of back to almost a sense of normalcy after the pandemic. Over time, we did find that some businesses caught on to the movement. And one of those businesses is the Bushwick Grind.
0: Brooklyn is emerging. A lot of our neighborhoods have been changing rapidly. Support that local coffee shop on a daily basis means you're keeping money in your community. People of color are everywhere. We have every interest. We are very diverse. I think it's very important for black businesses, all different diverse businesses, to be on Main Street, because we are the fabric of a community.
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32: These are the actual sizes. What you see is what you get. Trying to bring back what my memory was of the late 50s, early 60s of the one I grew up in. This is one of our triple-decker sandwiches. This is called the Franklin Avenue. It's corned beef, Swiss cheese, pastrami, coleslaw, and Russian dressing. Everything here is steamed out. You cannot get a cold corned beef sandwich here. And this is house-cured. Everything here is large. We do big portions. There's no little food here. You got to be ready to eat. That's why I go through so many takeout containers. This is the apple turnover, which at this store has become very popular very quickly. We do big portions. There's no little food here. You got to be ready to eat. That's why I go through so many takeout containers. This is the apple turnover, which at this store has become very popular very quickly. The food comes over to the table and people are like, Wow, look at that. We do a lot of matzo balls here. There aren't a lot of people left that do what we do. People would say the Jewish deli is dead, but I keep building stores and doing business. I think that if your food isn't good, maybe that it's dead. Come on over to Raisins. You'll enjoy the food. Hope to see you soon. We're in Cherry Hill, and I wanted to not retire, but make my life a little easier. This is the challah French toast, which is not your typical French toast, and we make the challah here. It's actually deep fried, and that's one order. You get six pieces in an order. I grew up in a store. The Raiden stores started. My grandfather had five brothers, and they were all in the business. The first store in the early 1900s was actually in Manhattan. This is probably overall one of the more popular sandwiches, the corned beef special. Everybody in the Philly, South Jersey area likes their coleslaw and Russian dressing on everything. Corned beef is our number one volume item. A couple pickles on the plate, and then people get a side dish with it. The most popular side dish is the potato pancakes. I was at famous 4th Street for 19 years. A lot of the politicians would come there. On election day, they'd all have lunch. That was like a famous 4th Street tradition. We met a lot of people over the years. President Obama's been there. Governors have been there. Al Gore, when he was vice president, was there. It was a pretty neat thing. I sold Famous. I wanted to put a store together that had a very different look than Famous. I wanted to build a store. My memory of one of the last Raiden stores in Brooklyn that my family had. This is a Novi whitefish salad combination platter. So it's the smoked salmon, the whitefish salad. I tried to keep it very traditional to the Jewish style delicatessen. Corned beef, pastrami, brisket, smoked fish. I say, well, it's a corned beef and pastrami store. That's kind of how I would portray what I do. For me, it's very personal because people would say, well, what is Raiden's? I said, well, it doesn't mean anything to anybody except me. That was my family's history, and I had a lot of this memorabilia to go along with it. Listen, it could have been called anything. As long as the food was good, you know, people would come. Yeah, I'm still in it. I'm overseeing the food. I'm making sure that it's right. If you don't watch your business, you don't have a business.
2: Welcome to Mom Pa's Tex-Mex Barbecue. Let's make tacos great again. There's not a lot of Tex-Mex in the area. There's a lot of traditional Mexican, and there's a lot of Mexican fusion. So I think that's what sets us apart.
7: It is outstanding. I'm going to steal some of his when he's not looking.
2: I'm the owner, but I play many roles here at Mom Pa's, down to dishwasher, taking out the trash, cooking food, whatever's needed. How's everything? I started this business and named it after my parents. I originated in South Texas and Northern Mexico and made my way up to New Jersey. I wanted to do something to honor my parents and the sacrifices that they endured to bring their family to a different country and to be able to afford us a better opportunity than they had. My father passed away from cancer back in 2013. My mom survived cancer twice. And I really wanted to show my roots and honor them and thank them for what they did to give us a better life. Before my father passed away, he wanted to purchase a food truck for me because he knew my love for cooking. Our style of cuisine, how much I missed certain items that, you know, we had back home that weren't readily available to me here. So we started that in 2015, and by 2018, I went full-time with the food truck. So I was looking for something outside of just seasonal.
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4: 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One of our most popular dishes is the birria tacos. Along with the birria tacos, I'll just like bite into a brisket taco, and I feel like I'm in heaven. Mad also likes the brisket taco. She likes her tortilla well done, though. Don't forget. One thing that I've been holding on to for a long time, and I finally released it a couple weeks ago, was a birria cheese stick. But it's something that people ask for all the time because of all the flavors. One of the things that we're known for is our smoked brisket. A lot of people use different types of woods for smoking. Where I grew up, we had a plethora of mesquite trees in my backyard, so I stuck to my mesquite smoked brisket. So it's something that's a little bit different.
6: It's delicious.
4: 99% of the items that we put out, we try to make as much as we can here. When it comes to sourcing product, we try to support as much local as possible. Every once in a while, I sit down and I just bite into a brisket taco, and it reminds me why I started this, what we're doing, and why people like us so much.
11: We've also become, over the years, as you could imagine, quite a destination bakery. It was in the first season. It was the fourth episode for the bakery part of the filming of that show, The Bear. The gentleman was walking around just looking for some inspiration. He wanted to bring baked goods into what they were doing over there. He happened to stroll past my window and see a bunch of donuts and get some inspiration from that. They had a bunch of special donuts they wanted me to make. I had a lot of friends and family reaching out to me after they saw that. And things like that are very, very important to a small business. You have to keep your name out there. We've been around since 1907. My great-grandfather started out on Chicago and Wells, two horse and wagons, which was a huge deal back then. I often think about him. You gotta have a lot of courage to do that, to come to a new country. Probably didn't speak the language. Great-grandfather was John Charles Roser Sr., my grandfather, John Charles Roser Jr., and then my father, John Charles Roser III, and now you have me. And now I have a son, John Charles Roser V. He's going to be 5 in July, though, so it'll be a while until we know what he's trying to do. My great-grandfather, my grandfather, my father, I'm just trying to make them proud. That's a lot of the reason I do this. We're Roser's Bakery. It's been a staple in the neighborhood since 1911. We are a full-line retail bakery, so our specialty for the past 30, 40 years has been custom cakes, but we do everything. We do sweet rolls, we do coffee cakes, we do donuts, we do cookies. We're in Humboldt Park. When my great-grandfather opened this business here, it was mostly Western European. After a couple decades, it changed more to Eastern European. And then after 40, 50 years, it's changed more to Puerto Rican. From every generation, we've kept a little bit of everything that people have liked, the most popular things at least. Linzer torts, those are Austrian. We have kolachkis out there, that's Eastern European, more Polish. We have pastelillos de guayaba for the Puerto Rican people. We're here to serve anybody in the neighborhood, and we're here to serve them with a smile on our faces, and we're here to serve them what they want. Depends on the week, but I work every single day, 5 or 6 a.m. to 6 or 7 p.m., and I love what I do. I'm very passionate about what I do. I love being the go-to guy. I love having all the weight on my shoulders. It just takes a lot of hard work to own a business, especially a food business. My great-grandfather, John Charles Roser Sr., started that. 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Leap to take, and it takes a lot of hard work. 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
6: When you come here, it's an experience.
10: The scenery is really a shock. As you drive, you see the nature. And then there's this little place called Tafan 27 you can walk into and have a little breakfast or lunch.
14: I like the treehouse vibe. It just seems very authentic looking. And it just looked like this place was always here.
10: It is an American diner with a 21st century cosmopolitan touch on it. So it's welcoming other culture into it, which is an American tradition anyway. I found that there was a breakfast street food in Morocco that really was close to the American taste. And then we incorporated that, and it was a hit. The Persian crispy rice waffle with two poached eggs and pastrami and Hollander sauce on it. That one is a hit too.
14: It's a very good collection of different types of food, mostly American stuff like the things you're used to, but a lot of other super delicious dishes.
17: The food is delicious and the view looks spectacular, so it's nice to have a brunch with a view.
18: 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I will come here like a million times just because the way I feel. So peaceful, so relaxing.
10: 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You are in Santa Monica National Park. It has beautiful scenery. It's actually part of the experience.
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0: This is the sound of Claire cooking dinner at home. And that's the sound of a fraud alert from Wells Fargo flagging a charge for a pricey restaurant in Paris. 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Two taps later, Claire says nope to the charge and Wells Fargo is on the case. However you make money work, Wells Fargo can work with that.
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6: Business was just crazy. Like droves and droves of people. And it's just coming and coming and coming. But it took about 2 weeks before people started mentioning we came here because of the bear. Everybody wanted to try it.
7: One of my personal favorite dishes, Pequod's deep dish.
8: No.
6: It was a lot of fun. A few customers that I have now are actors on The Bear. They liked it, so that says a lot. It tastes just as good as it looks, and you're just like, oh, yeah. Your whole body just melts. You come in, you eat, you be happy, you fill up, and then you waddle your way out because you're stuffed. Pequod's opened in 1970 in Morton Grove. Burt Katz started it back then, named after the ship in Moby Dick, Pequod. The logo is a whale with a pair of women's underwear on his head. I'm sure it offends some people, but, you know, it wasn't meant to be that way. Keith Jackson bought it from him in 87, and he bought this place in 91, opened January 92, and we've been rolling along. Primarily is our deep dish. That's what we're known for. That's our signature pizza. That's got our signature caramelized cheese on the edge. Thick, bready pie with a crispy bottom and a soft center. It's just different. I mean, all the places are good. Pan pizza, stuffed pizza, you know, deep dish pizza. Everybody has the same base. You know, it's a thicker pizza. It's going to be a little on the breadier side. We are more on the extreme of that. I think the true pizza diehards will probably disagree that it's not pan. It's more. Everybody has the same base. You know, it's a thicker pizza. It's going to be a little on the breadier side. We are more on the extreme of that. I think the true pizza diehards will probably disagree that it's not pan. It's more deep dish. I think you're talking about semantics at that point. It's astonishing to this day for me to think about how much people spread the word. I don't advertise. It is word of mouth. It is, you lived here, you had it, you liked it, it was different, you had a good experience. So much information from people that are all over the world. We ship nationwide. Google Pequod's Pizza, and I can't even imagine the amount of hits. And, you know, you go on YouTube and you see every video that's ever been made. And I don't know where it's going to evolve. The plan for us is to try to just do the same thing. Get good service, get good people, get good help, keep it staffed. Whatever we can do to accommodate more people, just take care of what you do. For lack of a way to put it, this is the real deal.
9: What I love about barbecue is the gathering, is the community, is the sharing. And I just felt excluded. I just felt like that was something I could not participate in. And I felt like if I felt excluded, there had to be other people out there that felt the same way.
10: Wonderful. I would have it every day. This is my third time here.
11: Yeah. Super satisfying. Like, I feel really satiated.
9: The Impossible Cut is something we have been working on for a long time. We did an event, but we didn't know their ovens, and we weren't familiar with their equipment. So we ended up burning it, and then it formed this incredible crust. And so we sauced it and rehydrated it, and it came out so beautifully.
12: So the goal with the menu was to pack as much flavor as possible into every

0: right? So, for example, the Impossible Cut only has 4 ingredients, and as does all of the things on the menu.
1: We have items that anybody can like. So I had a man come in, and he's like, nope, I'm a meat eater. I said, do you like waffles? Yes. Do you like french fries? Yes. Do you like broccoli? Yes. So I convinced him to sit down and just try the things that he knows and likes. That's what's so fun about this, is introducing people to a different way of thinking and realizing that this isn't vegan food for vegans. This is just delicious food for everyone. We just want everybody to have a good time with friends and family who have different dietary restrictions. As many people around the table gathering, talking, sharing, laughing.
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8: 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This country is full of unusual places to see and amazing things to do. But only the locals really know where to go. On My Go-To, we discover some of the strangest...
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18: This is my prior life. Okay, I started. I founded this company when I was 74. I built it out and started and when I was 75. And I will be 78 in a couple of months. And I feel that being the CEO, being the CFO, being the COO, but being as well the lady who cleans up sometimes here is a great combination. And life is wonderful. We are here today at Gelato Picks. Gelato Pix is a shop which I founded in the years of COVID. So I surfed the internet and came across a gelato course of the Gelato University in Bologna. And I signed up. So we learned how to make the initial gelato composition. Gelato is composed different than ice cream. Ice cream, like the name says, is predominantly water and some cream, while gelato is made with milk and a little bit of cream. And so this is where the famous gelato flavors come from, stracciatella, tiramisu, pistachio, and all that. That's what gelato makes as a difference.
19: I even put a thing on my website that said, I'm in search of spaghetti ice.
18: And so I said, yes.
19: And I said, okay, well, if it's good, then I'll keep coming and I'll stop my search.
18: Long story short, we talk a lot, and he comes every Saturday and has spaghetti gelato. Here's your spaghetti gelato. Enjoy it. My activity here and why I did this was to prove to myself and to everybody else, you could still do it. There are plenty of opportunities where I think people after 65 can work, not only work and have a great life and feel the challenge and get out of bed in the morning with an interest and with a punch, but as well can contribute to our society.
20: The Philippines, historically, is just already a mix of cultures, and so I wanted to pay homage to that as being a woman of mixed heritage myself, and also just to the Philippines. Mestiza is a term meaning a woman of mixed heritage. I think that there's something really beautiful about how culture is constantly evolving, especially when expressed through food. Hospitality in Filipino is kind of synonymous. Filipinos very much express their kindness, warmth, generosity through food. Mestiza is really unique because we call it Filipino fusion. So I think people might wonder what really is traditional Filipino. So in my experience, what we often get here is a lot of fried foods, a lot of foods that are high in sodium, a lot of meats. What we wanted to do was offer something a little fresher, more healthy, but didn't lack the familiarity of Filipino flavors.
21: We're focused more on plants, plant forward. 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We like our meat here, but we also want to make sure that knowing what I know about plants and vegetables or fruits, an opportunity to shine on the table. It's fresh, it's a little bit of funky, a little bit of sour, and then a little bit of sweet that we're kind of just mixing all together. We do have this chili oil sauce that uses 7 different types of peppers in it, and it's just a 2-day process to make that we're super proud of.
20: Kamayan Feast, it's a Filipino tradition. It's a style of community eating. It's cooking together, it's eating together. Traditionally, is a feast that's prepared and laid out on banana leaves to be eaten with your hands. I think Kamayan Feast are really a sensory experience, and I just think it really enhances the enjoyment. It really encourages laughter, conversation, just camaraderie.
21: 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And also, when it's communal and they don't know anybody, it's just like you're just gonna leave with friends, basically.
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24: 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And I hope you're hungry because today we're taking you to 9 spots. On tap, a sandwich so big it can't even fit in your mouth. Also, have you ever heard of a pizza pot pie? You will. We're going to an underground tiki bar, tasting some Chinese street food, and a lot more. Speaking of Asian food, we're going to start the show with sushi that looks like a piece of art. Jesse Kirsch has the story.
25: I've never really been to a place that has made it look so good.
26: We are on Chicago Avenue itself, and we're about to eat some sushi. I can't even figure out how they make these plates. It's literally art right in front of you. It's going to take a lot of willpower to finally give in and smear the sushi all over that sauce.
1: Deleted.
26: Is drawing on the plates a common thing?
27: No. Like traditionally, sushi is just like simple fish and rice, wasabi and ginger.
26: That is a mountain of wasabi, and I can smell it from across the room.
27: But we're just trying to develop it into something fancier or like something
26: I like that
27: crazier.
26: Fancier. That's the word we're... Yeah, crazy is a good word too. I mean, it's bonkers when you look at it.
27: I want to amaze people and like people live on. I just want to share that. I want to have fun here. We started off with just 3 sauce, very simple drawing, and now we just transform it to like something else, like dragon, rainbows, seahorse.
26: It's nuts.
27: Right.
26: I mean, I look at these plates and I'm like,
27: right.
26: How did they do that? And
27: right.
26: Do I really have to ruin it? They're not prepping these overnight. You order it and that's when they make the plate.
27: Right.
26: Come on. Is there a stencil?
27: No.
26: Is there a template on the plate?
27: No.
26: Is there any kind of cheat sheet?
27: No, cheat sheet for sure.
28: I couldn't do this in an hour if I tried. Hopefully the tastes live up to how it looks.
26: Phone needs first, right?
27: Phone needs first, for sure.
26: We've talked all about the art and
27: right.
26: the vibe. Let's talk about the food itself. You use yuzu,
27: right.
26: the citrus fruit, in the sauces for your sushi. So what do you think makes your sushi rolls stand out from every other sushi restaurant out there?
27: We kind of like fusion between Japanese and other country. Our sushi is flavorful. It's not just like plain sushi. Jalapeno mayo, chili oil on the top, and we cut fresh every day.
29: The thing about the sushi restaurant that really struck me was the amount of fish they were able to fit in the sushi.
26: I'm sorry that I have to do this, but it must
27: but,
26: be done.
27: Yeah,
26: boy.
27: 1, 2, 3.
26: Oh, gosh.
28: That's really good.
26: That is so smooth. Oh, wow. There's some kick.
28: A ton of flavor. It just kind of goes together. I have no regrets at all ruining the artwork.
26: Do I have any chance of being able to draw one of these myself?
27: You can try.
26: I barely passed art class in school.
28: How do you do this so fast?
26: Nobody. Boom, there we go. From raw fish to cooked fish, of course, Chicago is known for its hot dogs. But one place has taken the lobster roll and given it the Chicago dog treatment. Take a look.
2: With the hardcore lobster roll purists, we often catch a scoff. And with the people who are into just having some fun, they really get into it. Apparently, it's nothing like a Maine lobster roll, and I've even heard that it shouldn't even be called a lobster roll. It tastes so much like a hot dog. My name is Mike Simmons, and I'm the chef owner at Cafe Marie Jeanne. Cafe Marie Jeanne is an all-day cafe in Humboldt Park. We specialize in breakfast, lunch, and dinner, house-made breads and pastries, smoked meats and fishes, and all of our food has a very strong French influence. Chicago-style lobster roll is a take on my very favorite food of all time, which is a Chicago-style hot dog dragged through the garden on a poppy seed bun. It's like the one thing I crave the most. So first we got our roll here. We made these in-house, a little brioche, poppy seed, split the top and butter it and toast it really well. So we've got our lobster, which has been smoked, warmed up in a little coriander and black pepper butter, and that gives it that hot dog flavor. Now we're gonna go with our tomatoes, and they gotta be visible. That's like Chicago hot dog 101. Classic Chicago style neon relish. There's nothing else that's this color of green. A little fresh diced onion, just a little snake of spicy mustard, a whole pickle spear, the shishitos, which make like sport peppers. Finish it off with a healthy dusting of celery salt. It's smoky and buttery, a little bit spicy and a little bit pickly and very messy and juicy with all of the toppings. It's just kind of a fun experience and it's not really like anything else you can eat anywhere else.
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24: Hey, welcome back to Bite Size Chicago. I'm Ryan Cheverini. I'm at the Palace Grill, one of my absolute favorite spots in the city. Take a look at this club sandwich. I'm gonna dig into that thing. Speaking of sandwiches, this next spot might have the biggest sandwich in the city. Take a look.
5: Oh my God, their eyes, they get big. They don't know what to do, you know. Oh, what did I order? 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Outrageous. It's huge. This sandwich would tear your heart out. Who's hungry? Yes, sir. My name is Ernest Ford, and I am the sandwich guy at Perry's Deli. Sandwiches, anyone, sandwiches. Perry's Deli has been around for 33 years.
12: Can I help? Who's next?
5: We have sandwiches. Smokey Bernstein that are our favorite.
13: Perry's favorite for the young lady.
5: And we have the Big Galoot, which is the caveat emptor.
13: One of the number one sandwiches right here.
5: It is a buyer's beware, believe me. And that's what caveat emptor means, buyer's beware.
13: The rye bread. You get three slices of rye. It's the best time to come is on rye. This is the Russian, our house dressing. This is what makes the sandwich. I've seen people eat this like soup right out of the cup, man. Tomatoes, turkey, Swiss cheese right on top. Now you get roast beef. Another slice of Swiss. Second layer comes. Coming over to the corned beef. Goes on the turkey. That's just the middle part. Now, Munster cheese. You have your lettuce. Drop it right on top. Third layer goes right on top. And we're ready to cut. And that, my friend, it's magic. Let you open the inside, and there's your meat. All I can tell you is enjoy yourself. This is the sandwich to have. Napkins for the mess. Enjoy your weekend. Thank you again, okay? Take it easy.
24: All right, we're going to stick with sandwiches for just a minute. 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This is Schmaltz Deli.
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22: 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Here on Pet Project, we consider our furry friends members of the family, and we know you do, too. 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
23: I could tell it was love at first sight.
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22: 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But only the locals really know where to go. 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
33: So my name is Christina Melville, and I'm a Moco junkie. I want the world to know that this is something good to do, and for the 12 years I've been doing it with me growing up, I can honestly say this did keep me out of trouble. It started in Africa, and then it was brought to the Caribbean. And you see a lot in carnivals, basically all over the Caribbean. And now it was brought here to Brooklyn. I did fall many a times. And I mean, I just learned from it so I know what to do next time. It's something good to do for the youth to do. And you basically get to experience new things.
34: Thank you.
24: welcome back to Bite Size Chicago. I'm Ryan Cheverini. We're just a couple of blocks from iconic Wrigley Field, and we're in front of one of our favorite hidden gems. This is a real flower shop that also serves a really incredible brunch.
1: Sometimes people think, oh, this feels like Paris or whatever, a little country somewhere. So it kind of adds that little extra bit of, I like to call it secret garden kind of thing, you know. There, that's just a little pretty bouquet, a little bit of everything. My name is Betsy. I'm the owner of the Flower Flat. 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Voila. The Flower Flat is a flower shop cafe. We do flowers. We take orders for weddings, special occasions, any kind of flower arranging that you need, or just take away flower bouquets. At the same time, we do food, breakfast, lunch. We have waffles, scrambled eggs, sandwiches. People in Chicago love brunch. Toast is down. The space itself is different here. It lends itself to the garden cafe theme. Obviously, it's in a garden apartment, and it looks out onto the street, and the ivy in the summertime. And with the flowers, it made sense. I love the flower side of the business because I totally think the flowers brighten the place. It brings outside in. People are smiling at the flowers, you know. They think, oh, I'll grab a little bouquet and take it home, you know, and brighten up my apartment. They just sort of add an element to this little unique place that make it an extra little fun thing. You just want to sit down and read the paper and enjoy breakfast.
2: 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They're actually thicker than your normal tortilla chips. And the next step is the tomato arbol salsa. A little bit of queso cotija, diced white onion. We're gonna toss this. 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Queso cotija, because you can't have enough cheese on nachos. 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Then if you want to add a little bit of guacamole to your hot chips, just ask your server. Shredded radish. Last but not least, we add a little bit of cilantro. Nachos are one of my top five foods, and most people think I'm crazy because of that. But if you really think about it, nachos are texturally amazing. It's salty, it's gooey. It's a really easy way to actually layer flavors. I love nachos.
3: I'm very excited.
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11: I lived in Hangzhou for 5 years. 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
24: Well, we've eaten a lot of food so far, so we got a good base going, and you're going to need it if you decide to have cocktails at this place. They are strong, tropical, and everything is made from scratch. And it's a hidden gem down this little alley. Here's Three Dots and a Dash, Jesse Kirsch.
4: What is this place?
5: Tropical yet modern.
10: It's great drinks, great shots.
5: Tonight, we're going tropical. I've got my floral print here. We're ready to go. And this isn't the kind of place you just walk right into. Normally, I would not recommend walking down a random alley, but for these cocktails, it's worth it.
12: I'm Kevin Beery, and this is Three Dots and a Dash.
13: It's supposed to be a celebration. We're taking after, you know, many legendary tiki bars that were created sort of this amalgamation of various Asian and Caribbean cultures. It's all in one way or another made up into this fantasy tropical world with strong drinks and good times. Every juice is fresh pressed. Every other accompanying item is scratch made.
14: Here, cheers.
13: Oh, boom. And then there's a lot of strong spice components in tiki cocktails, so really taking the time to craft syrups and cordials that show those ingredients well.
15: So far, it's pretty awesome.
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25: I'm drinking the Cobra Spang.
26: Shots to puss.
13: Let's do a Three Dots and a Dash.
24: All right.
13: Our namesake cocktail.
24: That would be a good place to start.
13: Absolutely. Rum Agricole from Martinique with a aged rum from Guyana. And then we have lime, orange, falernum, and allspice. I'm going to make a Kui Kawa for you, sort of along the lines of a daiquiri. So we're taking a really great 18-year-old aged Panamanian rum, blending that with fresh lime juice and a kumquat cordial. And then that whole concoction is served over a bed of Japanese shaved ice that is frozen together with cold-pressed pineapple juice.
12: We have a blended combination of Collinsville aged Panamanian rum with lime, honey, and mint. And then in a somewhat untraditional manner, we'll top with a healthy portion of green chartreuse.
15: The drinks are strong and delicious.
27: I like to think we're downstairs, like in the basement of something.
24: You roll up to this place, a lot of people are going to have trouble finding it.
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15: And I look, I'm like, he's like, yes, opens the door for me, and in we come.
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15: And there's only two of us, but I was told that the treasure chest is something to be had.
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15: You hear that? It's bubbling.
33: Where else can you find something like this in the city?
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32: 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Two taps later, Claire says nope to the charge and Wells Fargo is on the case. 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
24: Well, of course, everyone knows Chicago is known for its deep dish pizza, but there's only one place that we know of that's making it in the form of a pot pie. 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
24: This is a very unconventional thing that you guys do here.
8: The original owner, he was trying to think of a new way to serve pizzas, and the whole restaurant idea was kind of built around that idea. 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We start out with a brick cheese, and then we add whole fresh mushrooms, and then we put in our homemade sauce. We have a meat sauce and a vegetarian sauce. The meat sauce has a lean ground pork sausage in it that we make ourselves. It's our own recipe. Onions, green peppers, tomatoes, garlic. And then we put the dough on top, which is a triple raised Sicilian bread type dough. It makes it nice and light. It rises in the oven, so it's a nice little dome. And when you flip it over and you eat it with the pizza tonight, it's still got a crispness to it, but it's also soft inside.
14: Crust is still pretty tough and firm, which is awesome.
16: Yeah. You've learned fork and knife.
17: It's definitely a more knife and fork pizza, but I've seen people pick it up and eat the whole thing, so. People are like, what are you doing to our food?
8: We like the theater of it.
14: No, come on. All right, this part's ridiculous. Yes! Wow.
24: I mean, you could spend an hour just talking about that salad. Where did we come up with that thing?
8: And it really works. I mean, the meatballs are all homemade. The sausage is all homemade. The dressings, either mixed or individually, are magic.
14: This is for 4 to 6 people or one Jesse.
18: That's a good artichoke.
8: The Mediterranean bread is one of our most popular items. 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People will come far and wide to have the pizza pot pie.
24: Well, that's going to do it for Bite Size Chicago. If you want to see any of these stories again, just go to localish.com. Don't forget to like us on Facebook and follow us on Instagram. I'm Ryan Cheverini. We'll see you next time.
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26: 2, 1.
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22: Coming together for a cause.
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22: From power that lifts us up.
35: So he says, I never trained a blind person, but I'll try.
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2: And bringing out the best in each other.
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2: Escape the negative, because this is all good.

0: together with my mom in her car, it always felt like no one else mattered, nothing else mattered. It was just us all together, pure love, having a good time. You know, my mom was a young mom, and me, my brother, my sister, we're all a year apart. So if you can imagine, you have these little kids, 3, 4, 5 year olds, with a 18, 19 year old in the car, you know, driving the car, driving this boat. If anybody knows the 77 Monte Carlo, those things are boats. She not only taught us about low riding, you know, cruising around, being with your family, but she also taught us about defying the odds.
1: When this came about in June of 2019, we all love low riding. We've all been riding together. We're all females. We thought that it would be fitting for us to start our own all-female car club. Dueñas means the female owner in Spanish. We wanted people to know that these are our cars. They're owned by women.
2: So I am the youngest member of Dueñas Car Club. I've been riding with all of them since I was younger. Going into a male-dominated hobby where everyone's perception of women is they don't agree with us driving our cars, they don't agree with women in low riding to begin with. I feel like it's really empowering for younger girls, for older women, for women all around, to know that we're able to do something just as equal as men are.
3: We're Dueñitas and we're from Dueñas Car Club.
4: Yeah!
5: I recently joined Dueñas.
2: For women all around to know that we're able to do something just as equal as men are.
3: We're Dueñitas and we're from Dueñas Car Club.
4: Yeah!
5: I recently joined Dueñas in January of this year. It meant a lot to me to join a club that was all females because I've always had that passion. I've had my car for 8 years now. So it was important to belong to a bunch of females and not just be kind of the outcast of a men's club. She's already saying she's going to get my car later on down the road, and she'll continue the love for low riding and be out there for many, many years.
0: So we give back to the community. We do fundraisers. We know what it's like. We're in the Hispanic community. Sometimes, you know, there's a lot of poverty. Sometimes, you know, we have parents that are, my grandparents worked in the field who didn't have all the money to buy the nice things and buy this and that. So why not give back and help others? I think that's something that us Chicanos need to do, is help better unite and give back to our own people, to be proud of who we are, family first, you know, always be loyal and you know, take care of your family no matter what, like my mom did. My mom sacrificed everything for us. Sometimes I would feel like kind of deterred of, you know, being a low riding. I wanted to be about women empowerment, because if it wasn't for my mom telling me to always be proud of who I was and do what I wanted to do no matter what, I wouldn't be where I am today. My friends have a lot to do with who I am as well. The girls in the club, all of us, we're all very strong-minded women. We teach our daughters, our sisters, everybody that you can do no matter what you want to do in life. If it's graduating high school, small things, just wanting to play softball and thinking that you don't have that skill, you don't have that talent, you can do it. You can do it. Don't give up on your dreams.
6: In a place where everybody feels so divided, it's nice that something so generic can bring people together where they least expect it. You just want to smile and go, wait a minute, did I just see a turkey in the middle of the road? I mean, that's kind of how it is.
7: Look, there's Ben.
6: The way social media is, it, you know, became a phenomenon quickly, and people all over the neighborhood here would stop and take pictures when they saw him. It was just a really happy distraction right now in the midst of lots of yuckiness.
8: That's in the Boscoffs.
9: I'm telling you, this turkey has really brought the community together.
8: And he has no idea. Look, there's Ben in front of Duncan, because he likes Duncan.
10: Turkey's got places to be.
8: Every day we would be spotting Ben, and the kids will be on the school bus, and they'd be looking for Ben, and people driving would be looking for Ben.
11: You can do it, Ben. Yeah, buddy.
12: I was wondering why traffic slowed down a little bit, and he was up here in the middle of the intersection. We all know him around here, so they all watch him when he's crossing the street. And what's crazy is he actually crosses the street better than some adults do.
13: He'll be right next to the sign out front, and people will be like, oh, Ben's here for the $5 pizza and $5 calzone. So it's been pretty good for us.
8: He actually has his own page. Look, Ben Salem Turkey Trot.
6: And in less than a month, there are more than 1,000 followers. And now someone created a T-shirt that says the bird, the myth, the legend. And we're selling them and raising money for our local Lions Club. So I just think it's a really beautiful story. There's nothing about politics. There's just pictures and videos of Ben and the joy that people feel when we share this together. And nobody is going to be eating Ben for Thanksgiving. I'm going to be right there.
4: Drumming is a very, very special part of my life. It calms me down, and it's nice. I mean, it's a release. Like most kids would maybe do sports or play video games, but I play music, and that's who I am.
14: Solomon is a seventh grader. He is preparing for his upcoming bar mitzvah. Every bar mitzvah kid is expected to do a major mitzvah project, a good deed. And I suggested to him, why don't we do a instrument drive, gently used. Solomon chose not to do that.
4: I thought maybe a fundraiser concert could work out. And it did, and I'm excited.
14: Solomon is a seventh grader at the Joy School. They cater all different kinds of kids with dyslexia, dyscalculia, ADHD, spectrum, everything.
4: For me, whenever I have the feel of anxiety or the feel of oh my God, why am I feeling this way? Why am I so upset? What is all this going on? Drumming is kind of like my escape. It's my Enya.
14: So Saul decided he wanted to, through music, raise money to bring some resources to a lower economic school that houses the same student body that they have at his school, but without these wonderful tools to help them learn.
4: I feel privileged to go to an amazing school like the Joy School, but I know there's a whole big percentage of kids that do have learning differences but aren't able to get that kind of treatment. So what I am doing for my bar mitzvah project, I wanted to start a band and hopefully do a fundraiser concert for children like me.
14: The event was called Mitzvah City Limits. So these boys came together to perform, and we together approached Betsy's in Evelyn's Park and said, can we put on a show here, bring a crowd, will you turn around and donate 25% of everything that we sell? They could not have been more generous.
4: Honestly, it's amazing because I knew that eventually I would be a type of musician that I would eventually be able to make friends and be able to put together a band by myself and make friends out of it. It's exciting for me.
15: They do have natural chemistry, and that is very important. They gel together, they play well together, and effectively they are very, very four talented musicians that had a passion for this, had a passion to play, had a passion to practice, and they also had a passion for the event itself.
4: I just want to be able to give back to kids with learning differences like me. This is really important to me, and so is music. So I just thought they would really clink together, and it did.
16: Up.
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22: Worth the Wait takes you to the front of America's longest lines to answer one question. Is it worth the wait? From a massive 7-pound burrito to a slice of pie that has locals going crazy, we'll let you know what's worth it and what's not. This is Worth the Wait. This country is full of unusual places to see and amazing things to do. But only the locals really know where to go. On My Go-To, we discover some of the strangest...
27: This is a brain of a gorilla.
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22: 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We should all be staying active. And here on Pumped, we show you all the different ways members of your community are keeping in shape. Meet people who can make a gym wherever they go.
29: You can literally make anything and everything yours.
22: Proving that age is just a number.
30: How old are you?
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22: And challenging what we think is possible.
31: Get up, baby. Get up. That's what I love. I can't breathe.
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32: We're back on All Good.
33: My name is Nick. I'm 25 and I have a 3-year-old daughter.
34: My name is Jason. I'm 17 and I got a 1-year-old daughter.
35: My name is Cornell. I'm 24 and I have a 4-month-old son.
36: My name is Sheldon Smith. I'm 31 years old. I have a 10-year-old daughter and I'm the founder and executive director of the Dovetail Project. The myth is that a lot of African-American fathers aren't involved in their children's lives. Our program is a 100% volunteer-based initiative. These young men come every week, once a week, not because they're mandated, not because we tell them to, not because we force them to. This is something that they really want to do.
18: You guys are a positive story. You guys have positive influence. So your output should be positive, right?
33: I just want better for my daughter and better for myself, really.
34: I don't want to be the perfect father, but I just want to be the best father that I can be.
35: I want to be father that's there for everything.
37: You still gotta be that person that your child can be proud of.
18: If you can turn your books to page 103, please.
36: The Dovetail Project is a fatherhood initiative that is used to teach young African-American fathers between the ages of 17 and 24 parenting skills, life skills, and felony street law. And when the fathers complete the program, they receive a job, a GED, or a trade, along with a $450 stipend.
18: How many of you guys' as children can honestly say the word daddy? How does it make you feel?
34: If you have my heart, like, you feel it. Like, you know.
35: That's some of the best feelings in the world right there.
36: We serve 120 fathers a year. And for us, it's not about numbers. It's really about impacting one family at a time. A lot of these young men are affiliated. These young men come from broken households and bad environments.
18: This is where you guys have to be that impact for you guys' as children. So you guys got to break the cycle.
36: My parents were teen parents. And when I was in third grade, my mom and dad separated. And I missed my dad. I was very angry. I was bitter. So I was 16 years old, and I decided to go out and rob someone. I got charged with a Class X felony, about to get sentenced between 6 to 30 years. Judge Egan dropped it from a Class X to simple robbery, and they gave me probation. And I didn't look back. I felt like that was a chance and opportunity for me to do something different. She gon' ask for her father. Mama, where my daddy? She gon' cry cause she want her daddy. You just need to be focused on being the best father in the world. You need to make sure your print is in her heart. Me being able to go in the classroom and speak to these young men about my life, my downfalls, and then empowering them to do something different.
34: I learned what being a father means.
33: I'm a role model now.
37: Now my daughter look at me, Daddy, I'm so proud of you. Ooh, you got your own place, Daddy. I'm so proud of you.
32: Still to come.
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0: we're back on All Good.
1: I specialize in creating mosaics by individually painting Lego pieces. As you guys are aware, the Astros won the World Series in 2017. And while watching the World Series, started working on a massive mural of Jose Altuve. The piece itself was 43,000 pieces. It took me almost 3 months to make. The piece itself actually weighs almost 140 pounds. We had the privilege of meeting Mr. Altuve himself. He did sign it in the bottom right corner. And of course, he actually had joked that it actually does look like him. That was actually one of my biggest fears was, please let him realize it's a portrait of him or you know, make sure that he thinks it looks like him. Hello, my name is Joseph Cram. I am a Houston resident. That was actually one of my biggest fears was, please let him realize it's a portrait of him or you know, make sure that he thinks it looks like him. Hello, my name is Joseph Cram. I am a Houston resident. My specialty is that I am an American engineering artist who individually paints Lego pieces. So if you were to ask me, would you consider yourself an artist? I would tell you up until recently, I was a horrible artist. I never took any art classes. I was an engineer, and I combined my engineering background and Lego pieces to use that as a medium to create the artwork. In 2014, I had a Great Dane that passed away, and I had all these Lego sets and pieces, and I decided to try to take some of those pieces apart, and I thought, let's combine Lego pieces and see if I can make artwork out of them. And it was a fun creation, and things took off from there. And since then, I've probably spent about 6,000 to 7,000 hours in the last 5 years in creating artwork. I create images using computer-based technology with a program that I've written, and I use that to come up with a blueprint, to come up with an idea, and then the rest of it is just trial and error of literally trying to mix and match 100 different shades to get the right type of piece. So hands, faces, certain details, the eyes, it's just trial and error. I will paint thousands and thousands of Lego pieces a month later, and then I start building layers from there. So one of the occupational hazards with my profession is I get really funny looking hands. Another fun question that I get asked a lot is, how the heck does somebody buy hundreds of thousands of pieces? And my number one source of getting Lego pieces is directly from Lego. Sometimes it starts in pretty funny conversations with the wife, where I have to explain to her I've spent a lot of money on some Lego pieces. The question always comes up is, do you use just all Lego pieces? And believe it or not, everything that I make, it's a Lego base plate using Lego pieces. It will be fixed to a professional substrate and frame, but even the board in which the pieces are adhered to is using Lego boards. A lot of people will ask, like, why do you do it all with Lego? Why just use all plastic? It's to create an entire work of art using just Lego pieces. It's my passion.
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2: All good is about finding everyday people doing good in their communities.
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2: Reaching out.
8: The community has a good heart. I didn't think they would have helped me like this.
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9: It takes them back to who they were when they weren't homeless.
2: Even on a tough day, we're here for you on All Good. The extraordinary bond we have with our pets is unlike any other. Here on Pet Project, we consider our furry friends members of the family, and we know you do, too. So we're introducing you to some of the most amazing pets we've met.
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15: What do you say to guys who think, hey, beer, this is our domain, when you have a boss like Carol?
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18: We're back on All Good.
19: So there are around 4,000 documented knots in the world, although mathematicians and scientists say that there's theoretically an infinite number possible. But most of those thousands of knots that exist were invented by sailors.
20: Bet you've seen them all, haven't you, Beanie?
21: Just about.
19: And so, for me, what I feel I have to offer the world is to take these functional objects from history and bring the aesthetics to them. In the making of it, I show you how beautiful it is, and you notice the journey of the line. I'm Wendy Chen, and I'm an artist, and I tie knots for a living. So the first thing I did when I quit my corporate job was I decided to go on an explorative journey because I knew that I wanted to make things with my hands, but I had no idea what the form was going to be. So I took classes, and one of the classes I took was a refresher macrame class because my mom had taught me in the 70s when I was a kid. And within 5 minutes of the class, I was like, oh, I remember. I love this. So I love the process so much and how it felt while I was doing it that I just kept doing it and doing it and doing it. I got more interested in making one-off beautiful wall hangings and room-sized installations and knots that were each unique. So I decided to move from products to making art. And that was a big leap because I was still kind of thinking, no one can make a living as an artist. I didn't feel like I had earned it. I think that I have a pretty audacious attitude when it comes to life, and part of that comes from feeling like an outsider my whole life. You know, I'm Chinese, brought up in the U.S., and in the military, too, so I've always felt like a little bit of an outsider.
22: What makes you the outsider? The outsider. The one nobody asks.
19: The cool thing, I think, about being an outsider is that you are not hemmed in by other people's expectations of you, so you get to define yourself.
23: My name is Nico Seha, and I'm from Brentwood. I'm 12 years old. My dad passed September 15th, 2018. I have two little siblings. They're both boys, so it's kind of hard.
1: Okay, 1 minute, people of Buckeye, 1 minute.
23: We are at Camp Arroyo, which we're using for Camp Hope. And Camp Hope is basically a place where kids can come and we can talk about and connect with each other about our losses that we've had in our lives. So my dad, he passed away the morning of September 15th, 2018. And he died from a heart attack. So, yeah, so it was really difficult knowing, seeing that ambulance drive away from the house and going to my cousin's house, so. Oh. Both of my brothers here are joining me at Camp Hope so we can overcome our loss of our dad together and so we can learn how to deal with it better at home. My little brother, the smallest one, every time he sees me, he comes up to me, gives me a hug, and it feels nice to know someone's here that's in my family and that cares about me and the loss.
3: Chloe, James, Josh, Logan, Masha.
23: This is actually a reunion camp. The actual Camp Hope was in April. There's people in my cabin that I know, and it's really nice to connect and be able to talk about that loss one more time with a group of people that I know. I use words that symbolize my feelings, so maybe happy, maybe even emotional, sad, words like that, that showed my direct feelings to the loss. Music is important to me because it helps me connect to my dad, and every time I play a different sheet of music from my teacher or my tutor, I feel really connected to him, and I feel like I'm living up to his name. In sixth grade, I felt like I wanted to quit because my soccer season was getting overloaded. But then my dad passed, and he really liked music, and I just decided to continue playing for him.
5: Nico is such a great kid. He's I think, one of the examples of a kid that has moved through stuff. One of the things that's great about him is he's kind of a natural leader, which is great for running a group like that, where he was able to kind of open up and talk, and that he helped a lot of the other kids to feel safe with that.
23: It was really hard, but you just got to try your best. Express your emotions. Don't hide them in, because you're going to experience so much more pain later. So express your emotions whenever you can. If you're not comfortable sharing them, that's okay. You just gotta gradually grow towards it.
18: Do you know someone who's doing good for others? Let us know on social media, and you just might see their story on All Good.
6: We should all be staying active. And here on Pumped, we show you all the different ways members of your community are keeping in shape. Meet people who can make a gym wherever they go.
21: You can literally make anything and everything yours.
6: Proving that age is just a number.
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21: 80.
6: And challenging what we think is possible.
25: Get up, baby. Get up. That's what I love.
26: Can't breathe.
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27: All right, let's do it.
28: Everyone's got one.
29: It's like nothing you've ever seen before.
28: Their favorite spot.
30: Let's go check it out.
28: You love them.
31: It's sexy. It's mysterious. There's always something to look at.
28: And tell everyone who will listen.
32: I want to bring people back here.
28: One of a kind.
31: Breathtaking.
32: Yeah. I absolutely loved it.
31: That's what puts us on the map.
28: Perfect for social. The ultimate secret.
31: They're usually in awe.
28: No matter how you say it, this is my go-to.
31: So fun.
33: It's the most unique, it's the biggest, it's probably one of the nicest nail salons I've ever been to.
34: Well, I think the man cave is one thing. I mean, where else can you go where a nice lady cuts your nails, massages your foot? Can't beat it, no.
35: Hey, Harlow. We could have gone anywhere, so why did you take me here? You think I'm gonna get my nails done?
36: Yes.
35: I don't think so. Is it fun?
36: Mm-hmm. Is this your first time?
35: It is.
36: It's really fun, Daddy, okay?
35: Well, I think we found the biggest and the best place to do it. So, yes, I'll get my nails done, and we'll have a good time.
36: Yay!
37: It's gorgeous on the inside, and they always do a really good job.
38: You don't realize you're in the nail salon.
35: Guess what?
36: What?
35: They've got over 2,000 colors of nail polish.
36: I want this one.
39: Having the complimentary wine, that's definitely a bonus. That's my favorite part.
35: So do you have a chair that you want?
0: Yes.
35: Which one?
0: I want the Frozen one.
35: All right, let's do it.
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0: These chairs.
38: 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One of the biggest selections that I heard of.
0: Yuck! So gross!
35: My nails aren't that gross, are they?
0: She's doing your gross nails!
34: I've learned to enjoy it.
38: We're the only one in town that have a man cave designated just for men. 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
34: I've seen baseball games, I've seen football games. They have drinks.
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34: It's nice.
38: It's not about the polish. It's about your feet getting trimmed, clean, dead skin scrubbed out.
0: Daddy, look at my nails.
35: Hey, Harlow, your toes look beautiful.
0: I know, right?
35: There's a flower on your toenails.
0: I know. She painted it.
35: Harlow, let's send this to Mommy.
38: We have families. We have groups of 10. Sometimes we have groups of 20. We can accommodate up to 75 pedicure at one time. Everybody needs the nails trimmed. Men do as well. It's for everybody.
0: Everybody, I'm a penguin now.
2: I come here and it's like me time. They're just happy to let me hang out and just take my time, finish my drink.
0: It was good. I wish I can live here.
35: And was this better than my idea to go to a baseball game?
0: Yeah.
35: So Gossip & Company Nail Spa. It's the biggest, it's the best, and it's fun for everyone. Right, Harlow?
0: Mm-hmm. My favorite part is because my dad is with me.
35: Aw.

0: fantastic.
1: It's delicious.
2: God, that one's good.
1: That's really good.
3: My name is Jillian Chiaretta, and I am director of Wine Spectator's Restaurant Awards program. This year, we awarded over 3,800 restaurants through three different award levels, the Award of Excellence, the Best Award of Excellence, and the Grand Awards. 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Our first stop is The Usual, so let's go check it out. Tell us a little bit about the wine program here.
4: Usually the wines that we work with pair really well with classic comfort foods. Generally run with some pretty high-toned wines that work really well with fried chicken and burgers. So the first one is Méthode Sauvage. This is a Chenin Blanc from California. I work with this as often as I possibly can.
1: Oh, that's delicious. How much is it on the list?
4: On the list, it's about 60 bucks,
1: oh.
4: 60, 70 bucks, yeah.
1: That's great. So if you have like four of you going out, that's a...
4: Or two of you.
1: Or even two. Exactly.
4: So this is the Valentina Casalacqua Rosatera. This is from Puglia in southern Italy. Not a classic rosé by any means. The color in itself kind of says everything.
1: What would you pair this with on the food menu?
4: This with our pork chop is actually pretty incredible. This is from Marcel Lapierre, one of the kind of figureheads of natural wine in Beaujolais. This is 100% Gamay, specifically from the appellation of Bourgogne.
1: Cheers. Thank
4: Cheers.
1: You.
4: Can't wait to have you back.
1: Thank you.
2: God, that one's good.
1: That's really good.
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5: We're so lucky to look out the window every day and see so much history, so much diversity, and such a great city. We really want to draw a lot of inspiration from that. The first one, again, kind of a classic region, classic producer, Frank Baltazar, Cruz Hermitage. So 100% Syrah, a lot of dark fruits, black pepper, spicy, one of my favorites. Next one, we're taking a big left turn here and head into the region of Württemberg in Germany. Roterfaden is the producer. Being able to find off the beaten path regions or up-and-coming producers is something that we really geek out on. We thought Madeira would be a really great fit for the program and offer a wide range of Madeiras by the glass, as old as 1875. And this is 1977 Torontes. Cheers. Thank you.
1: Thank you.
3: Lastly, we're going to go to The Pool, Wine Spectator's Grand Award winner for 2019 from New York City.
6: So we have a large wine program, 30,000 bottles, 3,000 selections. One of my favorites, Vigna Tondonia. The wines are terrific with seafood, even though it's a landlocked inland region. It's great with seafood. Wine number two, Pinot Noir from Oregon. Rosen Arrow is a relatively new Oregon winery. They have seven different sites. They make seven different wines.
1: Definitely get that smokiness
6: yes,
1: on the
6: absolutely.
1: Nose here.
6: It's a wine that works very, very well with a lot of the dishes on the menu here. Mm-hmm. Fantastic.
1: It's delicious.
6: Chateau de Chem, the Sauternes from Bordeaux, France. Longest aging wine made anywhere. We have this back to 1811.
1: Wow.
6: So this is the 2015, which we pour by the glass here. We also have 1997 Chateau de Chem by the glass.
1: Much darker color. A lot of complexity in this
6: wine. A lot
1: wine.
6: Of complexity, exactly. Mm.
1: Thank you so much for sharing these bottles with us.
6: My pleasure.
1: And we're excited to have you as one of our Grand Award winners.
6: Terrific. Thank you.

0: It's like a celebrity scene. To have Wolfgang actually serve you steak, it just makes the taste better.
1: You could have like an 8-course meal by some of the greatest chefs in the world at a walk around. It's a pretty good party, too.
2: Tastes like Atlantic City.
3: Yum, yum, yum.
2: It's a very local clientele. There's a lot of local flavor. We all get to have a good time, too, and I think that that energy is infectious to the room.
4: We have pastrami bao buns and duck bao buns.
5: An anchovy butter zucchini noodle on the bottom with a 7-spice roasted lamb chop. I can't keep them up there fast enough. They're just disappearing on me.
6: We have filet, shrimp, cheese and tomato, and fried chicken on donuts.
7: You think you're only going to eat one, and then, no, then you eat two. Before you know it, we're on this, like, sugar high. Like, oh, my God, did I just eat 16 of those sandwiches? What happened?
8: This is a hazelnut chocolate crunch tort with a raspberry compote. And then this is a tiramisu, which is in a chocolate coffee cup. Dessert's always the best part.
1: There's no food like it in one place in Atlantic City. You know, I think you're kind of really in between three places between New York, New Jersey, and Philly that are food addicts.
7: You can't get this any other place. You can't walk into a venue and meet Bobby Flay and have a dish that he just cooked.
9: You have 5 Iron Chefs here. That's amazing. That never happens.
10: I'm standing in here with some seasoned vets, 15 years in the joint. You know what I'm saying? I'm going to take it, and it's all going to be about chicken.
11: It's awesome. It's a lot of fun. Great experience. Get to spend the time with the chefs. We're all together. It's kind of like one big family.
2: Families and friends do their best talking and conversation and debating around a table full of food. So why not create it in the community as well? It always starts with food at some level.
1: Food is the one thing that really could bring different cultures, different religions, different viewpoints all to the same table.
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2: 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It always starts with food at some level.
1: Food is the one thing that really could bring different cultures, different religions, different viewpoints all to the same table.
12: Thank you.
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0: Here at the Raleigh Beer Garden, we hold the record for the most beers on tap under one roof, and it's 397. We have 222 on the second floor, and we have 144 on the first. Everything from the first floor is going to be from North Carolina. On the second floor, it could be Virginia. It could be all the way to Germany. It's just not brewed here in North Carolina, so we call it the International Bar.
1: Is that a nightmare to restock?
0: Yes, it is definitely a nightmare to restock. It's a fun nightmare, though.
1: It's a fun nightmare. Yes. It's a good problem to be a world record holder.
0: It's a good thing to have. A lot of people, I say 50-50, know what they want. The ones that don't know, that's where our bartenders come in.
2: It's a nice, juicy IPA. It's about 6% ABV. It's one of my favorite on a hot day.
0: Every bartender at my local bar has to master the wall behind them. That's 144 beers that you have to know like the back of your hand. International is 222, so they have to learn a little bit more. But they are obligated to know that wall. We rotate maybe 20 to 30 off each floor monthly, so we don't actually print out a menu. Doing a paper menu would be very tedious, and we would have to replace it at least once a month because we replace 30 beers a month.
1: Yeah.
0: At least.
1: And you're green here at the beer garden.
0: We are green here. You have to ask for a straw.
1: That's
0: We're
1: awesome.
0: Saving the sea turtles.
1: That's awesome.
0: Downstairs at our spirits bar, we feature nothing but liquor drinks at that bar. You're going to have all your cocktails are going to be made at that bar. We try to separate it so that it makes it special for you to go to that bar specifically to do the cocktails. We have Louis Trey here. We also have your well drinks as well, but you can go pretty high up. Louis Trey is $300 a shot, so.
1: There's real trees downstairs in the bar. Are they hollowed out?
0: They are real trees downstairs. It's kind of funny story here. Niall Hanley, our owner, was just riding by an old lady's house one day, and he saw that tree that's actually in front of the spirits bar. And he asked the lady, could he buy the tree? We cut it down, and we put it back together inside the thing. But we knew, everything fits perfectly. We're going for our second world record here. We're going to have 200 of one Wicked Weed beers, just Wicked Weed. And they're going to basically take over the entire store. And nobody's ever done 200. So
1: okay.
0: 150 is the most. So for one company to have.
3: Up next.
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7: 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Two taps later, Claire says nope to the charge and Wells Fargo is on the case. However you make money work, Wells Fargo can work with that.
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21: Hey, guy, how's it going?
22: I've been to rodeos when I was younger where they wouldn't let me compete being openly gay. I've been beat up, more than one time. I kept going to love rodeo, but at some point you get tired of being pushed around. And so when the gay rodeo came about, I'd jump on it immediately.
3: So a lot of the guys here seem to have nicknames. Why is that?
22: In our everyday life, some of us still have to be closeted. I compete under Jameson Cole as an assumed name. 2 years ago, I lost a job because a parent at the school that I taught at complained that I was gay. Many of the states where we're from, Arkansas, Texas, Oklahoma, you can still be let go for being gay.
3: What do you say to the folks who used to push you around when you'd come to the events? What do you want them to know when they see you now?
22: I'd like them to know I'm a cowboy just like they are. And look at me now. I'm successful. I'm happy. I have a family of competitors. And I still get to do what I love no matter how much they wanted me not to.
13: You're watching My Go-To.
4: The Labyrinth is number one. Why a lot of people come out here, because it's so challenging. It's you got moving walls in there. You can't see over the wall, so therefore you have to go through the pattern and trying to find your way out. Every year is a different design. Lots of people tend to think that nobody's crazy enough to take it down every year and put it back up. But that's exactly what we do. Someone real lucky, if they just take the right exit, I think 10, 15 minutes, real lucky. No luck, more minutes. There's been people that come out here that never sold it yet.
1: I'm here at Arata's Pumpkin Farm in Half Moon Bay, and I'm going to be checking out their labyrinth to see if I can make it out.
4: The reason it's world famous is the word has gotten out. I mean, it's all over Europe, and they're talking about this place. Of course, people, when they come here in late July, August, they're visiting this great highway. So there's so many tourists. When they see this maze that's usually up by then, they come out here and they visit it, and then they go and pass the word out.
1: 10 minutes in, no end in sight. Don't know what I've got to do to get out of here. They said it takes about 15 to 20 minutes if you're lucky. I would consider myself not very lucky at this point.
4: This is John Arata Sr. Back in the 30s, he sent his children, two kids, John and Clarence, to go and bring pumpkins for the hogs and for the cattle that he had. Because back then in the 30s, in the Depression years, nobody was buying pumpkins. And on the way back, a couple of city folks stopped him. They were passing through with their Model A, and they gave him two bits, and they bought a bunch of pumpkins from him. And that's how they got started here, the Arata Pumpkin Farm. So this is sacred pumpkin ground. Back in the 30s, the first pumpkins were sold here, so this legacy has been going on for quite a while.
1: I would love for someone to be looking over top and just watching me like a mouse in a cage, going back and forth and back and forth.
4: John Arata being the pioneer of the pumpkins, I'm the pioneer of starting the hay maze. Back in ancient Greece years ago, where I'm from, my father was from the island of Crete. That's where they had the Minotaur and the original labyrinth was established. So I wanted to introduce it about 15, 18 years ago to the public, what it would be like to be stuck in a labyrinth like this. There's mazes like this now are beginning to pop up all over the country. We like to say that we are the pioneers, because when we first made this, it was unheard of to have a straw maze made out of straw bales.
1: I may grow old here. This might be it. Tell my family I love them.
4: There's a lady that came in about, I want to say about 2 o'clock, 2:30. It was an older lady. So time come to close about 7:30, 8 o'clock at night. All the cars are gone. I didn't see her car. Her car was parked way in the back. Here she comes out all sweaty 5-6 hours later. I go, oh my God, I never thought I was able to get out, she says. And it was so difficult back then to where we had to make it more simplistic for people.
1: Oh, heck no. Oh, man, I'm going back to the trap door. Son.
4: Right now, if I was to go through, I have an idea where the way to go. I don't want to give it up to everybody, but yes, I can find a way out. Although we have been making the place in the past where we all got locked out because we closed the right path and we couldn't get out, so we had to open a new path. It happens quite a bit.
1: 35 minutes and counting. We are very close, but not close enough. Another dead end.
4: So when people come here for half an hour, 2 hours, 5 hours, they really get this how can I say, this feeling that they're out in a farm, like someplace unique other than anything that they've seen. And that's what we thrive on. We thrive being so different from everyone else. And that's what keeps us, I think, so popular here. And we've been successful all these years because it has never been about money. It has been about making people happy.
0: Oh, boy. No way. No way.
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11: 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But only the locals really know where to go. On My Go-To, we discover some of the strangest...
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11: 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On My Go-To, we head on down the side streets to find the beloved places you won't want to miss. 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So we're introducing you to some of the most amazing pets we've met. So give yourself a treat and join us on Pet Project. 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On Stroke of Genius, we find creativity from all over the country. When you meet the people behind the art, you get to appreciate every stroke of genius.
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0: Right now, tightening my hose.
24: I started having to convince everybody that mead was a thing. And then Matt tried the mead that I was making, and now we are convincing everybody mead is a thing.
0: Pretty much. Yeah.
24: I remember my first taste of mead was the stuff that I actually brewed. So nothing was a complete failure because it taught me a lot.
25: It was booze. I was 18 in college.
24: And it was free.
25: And it was free.
24: For almost 7 years, I was trying to find the exact type of mead that I liked. So I trialed and errored pretty much everything. Mead's perception in general is pretty interesting. And when I say mead, I mean honey wine and not meat, which a lot of people think we're saying normally. We brew our honey wine right here.
5: This is a meadery that Matt and I created together, All Wise Meadery. We start by receiving our honey delivery. We are considered a farm winery, which means that we use all New York local state products. In the same way that New York pizza and bagels are delicious, we think the same thing with our mead. Where your bees are living, how they're pollinating, and what they're pollinating is going to make your honey taste so different. So subsequently, when you make a mead out of that honey, it tastes vastly different. We buy a lot of honey, about 3,000 pounds of honey at any time. We mix it together with warm water. Then we mix it with our yeast, and after we're done with that, it's pretty much ready to ferment. Then we pump it into another fermenter. We send it up into the machine. It fills them, corks them, labels them, and then... This is an old Scandinavian symbol. It's called the Volknut. Kind of generally represents rebirth. Mead is the oldest alcohol known to man. It was first found sometime 3000 BC. In general, a lot of the perception about it is kind of this antique drink. While Matt and I both love that kind of stuff, we also knew that in modernity, mead needed to change a little bit.
25: Just like beer and just like wine, there is a range that mead can have.
5: When I tell people what the flavor is like, I don't like to explain it too much. I could talk your ear off, but I think you should just probably drink it.

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2: Some of the kittens, they're really innocent, so it's really fun to play with.
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13: Estia would be your traditional Greek cuisine, kind of like your grandmom's house. And here we were thinking about doing something more modern, more fun.
14: These are our dumplings.
12: The dumplings are a twist on the traditional spanakopita.
14: Piece of dough.
12: And served with house-made tzatziki.
13: It's a little fusion, I would say, Greek and Asian.
12: The Australian lamb chops are marinated for days in herbs and olive oil and served with a layered potato version of a French fry.
14: They're roasted in butter and salt. And then we fry them.
13: You definitely get the crispiness on the outside.
14: And then the inside is soft because of the butter.
13: It's different. You know, it's not your traditional French fry.
12: The Portuguese octopus is simply grilled, topped with peppers, capers, and pickled onions, and served with Santorini fava.
13: Right here we have the lavraki, which is a Greek sea bass.
12: It's a whole fish, deboned and grilled.
13: If you go to a modern restaurant in Mykonos or Santorini, you will find similar dishes to this.
12: There's a five-spread platter that's already become a popular starter.
13: And it's good to share because obviously, you can try a little bit of everything.
15: Let's make a petaluda,
13: which is Greek for butterfly.
12: Happy hour is Monday through Friday from 4 to 6. The petaluda has vodka, Mediterranean liquor, and butterfly pea tea,
13: which gives it that beautiful purple color.
15: This is the fotia.
13: Fotia, so that's fire.
12: It's like a spicy tequila margarita with a jalapeno syrup. Almira is Greek for salty.
13: We thought about like the islands and, you know, the salty breeze.
12: And with it, they wanted to offer people a great night out.
13: A date night, to celebrate a birthday, to celebrate something special.
7: You can see these big windows all around us. They're firmly closed right now.
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7: Next, we head to South Philadelphia.
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9: Most times bacon is for breakfast food or it's paired with something else. What I created was to make bacon the star of the show.
0: There's bacon mac and cheese and hanging bacon.
9: It's dripping over cornbread.
0: You can get baby back ribs.
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0: Or go for an entire pork board with pork shoulder, million-dollar bacon, bacon burnt ends, and bacon-infused grits.
9: Those are so good.
0: There are cocktails with bacon, too.
16: We're going to shake this up.
0: And house-made pound cake with a bacon caramel sauce.
9: We just keep trying new things, and we've done so many creative dishes with bacon.
0: While Bacon Bacon is obviously bacon-centric, it's not the only thing on the menu.
9: I want everybody to feel like they belong. So these are the vegan meatballs.
0: There's pasta with chicken, mussels with linguine, a lobster roll, and a half dozen varieties of that mac and cheese.
9: The mac and cheese recipe was my grandmother's and my aunt's, and I put them together and then tweaked it on my own.
0: Justin Coleman launched Bacon Bacon as a food truck in 2019 with his business partner, Kelvin Alexander.
16: How was your food?
17: Yummy!
9: We're both about Black excellence and just showing the other side away from the negative stigmas.
0: The two bought the building and did massive renovations.
9: To show our people that it is possible, very hard, but it is possible.
0: Justin, who grew up in Cape May, immersed in the arts, handled the interior design.
9: What I like to say, this is street but sweet.
0: With graffiti and affirmations on the dining room wall and elegant lighting in the bar.
9: It just makes you feel like you want to get dressed up, but you don't have to get dressed up.
0: The cocktails, like all three of the food trucks they now own, are dedicated to lost loved ones.
16: We're making a butterfly.
0: The gin-based butterfly was inspired by his great-grandmother.
9: Martha, a.k.a. Hoop, that was her nickname.
18: She worked as a park ranger down in Cape May.
9: And all summer long, we would raise butterflies.
16: You see the nice glitter in there, edible glitter?
0: There's the owl.
16: Spiced rum.
0: Named for Justin's other great-grandmother, Sylvia, a.k.a. Tootie.
18: One of her favorite animals was the owl.
9: She was monumental in raising me.
0: It has peach and butterscotch schnapps, lime juice, and ginger beer.
18: Our next cocktail is going to be called the Sparrow.
0: The Sparrow is made with chocolate bitters, rye, dry vermouth, Campari, and Aperol.
16: And we're going to do two spritz of scotch.
0: It's named for Justin's younger brother, Derek, who died in 2016.
9: I started to see a sparrow everywhere after he passed. I do heavily believe that love never dies. It's him constantly showing that he still loves me.
18: He was actually the inspiration for the entire business.
0: And the business is growing fast.
9: I would love to have Bacon Bacon Cape May, Bacon Bacon Baltimore, Bacon Bacon San Diego, San Francisco. As I say, my bacon empire.
8: And with those food trucks, they'll do a lot of private events.
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12: The team at Ogawa crafts pieces in the edome style, considered traditional sushi from Tokyo.
20: We've had Japanese customers come in and be very surprised that we are offering premium fish that they've only had in Japan.
12: Like the akagai or red blood clam, considered a delicacy in Tokyo sushi bars.
19: This is akagai from Japan.
12: There's also the yakimano, a dish of miso-grilled black cod, shimeji mushrooms, Japanese citrus, and vegetables.
19: With the Japanese bok choy.
12: The bluefin tuna otoro is presented very simply. Chef Ogawa says he prefers to let the flavors of the fish speak for itself.
19: Taste, very important. No too much sauce, no too much arrangement.
12: The broth-like dish is shapwanmushi, steamed egg with seaweed, shimeji mushrooms, and white truffle oil.
19: Looks like a soup using a spoon.
12: The uni sea urchin is presented in a small glass with layers of king crab and salmon roe.
19: I buy the fish from Tokyo Toyosu Market.
12: The kappo in the restaurant's name translates to cutting and simmering and emphasizes the proximity of the chef to the diner. The chef is also planning a Wagyu-focused kappo for the upper level coming soon. With tastings of Japanese whiskey and sake as well, this new entrant is helping to shape the dining scene in Old City for the new year.
19: Good drinking and happy time.
2: Cheers.
17: Ogawa is reservations only with two seatings available Wednesday through Sunday.
8: Put that on my dining bucket list. Now we pivot from the new to a place that has been serving up an iconic Philadelphia snack for more than a quarter century.
22: This is the same recipe that when I was 11 years old, I started selling pretzels and learned about the pretzel business.
0: When a neighborhood baker offered Dan DeZio a chance to make some cash selling leftover pretzels.
22: Some reason, my mom said it would be okay to stand on Roosevelt Boulevard and Ron Street, which, as you know, is a 12-lane highway out there. And I sold 1,000 pretzels that day. I got $100. He got $100. And I was hooked.
0: Fast forward to 1998 when DeZio and his college roommate opened the first Philly Pretzel Factory with a recipe that's become synonymous with our city.
22: It's a blended flour, and we've been using the same product for, you know, almost 26 years now.
0: Flour is one of four simple ingredients, along with water, yeast, and conditioner for elasticity.
22: When you stretch it, it might snap without that.
0: Once it's all mixed, knead it into a long strand. All of this is done by machine at the Philly Pretzel Factory's headquarters here in Bensalem, except for one critical step.
22: What people are always amazed by is that we're still hand-twisting these pretzels.
0: And there's a choreography to it.
22: You want to give a little bounce to it. It looks like it almost goes around twice.
23: Yeah.
22: And then you push it in and you stretch it out, and this is the Philly-style pretzel.
0: There's a story to our unique shape.
22: Back in the day, somebody had an order for pretzels they couldn't keep up with, and somebody decided to push all the pretzels together like an accordion to fit them in the oven, and that's where the Philly-style was invented.
0: Here, they go five to a row.
22: See, every pretzel's different. It's like snowflakes. They're all a little different.
23: I think this might be my best one.
22: Is that, yes, it's already? That is your best one.
0: Now, let them rest in the fridge for a few hours.
23: Remember which ones not to sell to the public. Those are mine.
0: Next, it's a quick dip in a baking soda bath to get that bronze color. Then, the iconic salting.
23: How do they look?
22: They look great. That's perfect. I'm going to spin it a little sideways
23: for good luck.
22: For you.
23: Sorry.
0: And into the oven.
23: All right, kids, come out cute.
0: Bake for about 8 minutes. And, of course, eat them hot.
23: This is a taste of Philly right here.
22: This is it.
8: Dan says they serve them hot because they have had a line out the door since day one, way back in 1998.
17: I get it. There are now 175 Philly Pretzel Factory locations across the country.
24: These were custom-made coffins.
17: Next, we tour an eerie spot that's all about goth.
8: But first, here's an FYI for you.
25: Oloroso Restaurant in Center City is hosting a Boodle Fight Night feast this Monday, January 22nd.
26: Camayon is what it's called for the Filipinos.
25: When the American military occupied the Philippines at the turn of the 20th century, the communal feast became known as Boodle Fight.
26: The idea is you're fighting to see who can get as much food.
25: The meal is a collaboration between Elizabeth Grothy and Oloroso's executive chef, Jason Peabody.
26: He was my first chef when I first started cooking. Besides him being my boss, we became best friends.
25: Their Boodle Fight Night is a celebration of that friendship and the connections between Spanish and Filipino cuisines.
27: Longanisa, the sausage, is very close to chorizo in Spain. The empanadas are similar.
25: The feast will also include dishes like jolly spaghetti, Max's-style fried chicken, and curried squash and mussels, and the Oloroso pig's head.
26: We based the menu around my growing up. So these are the things that I love to eat.
25: There are two seatings at 5:30 and 8.
27: This is a spread for four people?
26: Yeah.
25: And while the feast is traditionally eaten with hands,
27: we're going to plate it up kind of how we do at Oloroso. Big share plates, and everybody can kind of get in family style and do their thing. Pretty delicious.
26: And it really is like a lot of of food. 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
7: Welcome back to FYI Philadelphia and Almira, a new spot for modern Greek cuisine.
8: Ooh, it's so gorgeous in here. Delicious, healthy food, and they have a live DJ here on Friday and Saturday night to kind of amp up that coastal Mediterranean beach club vibe. Oh, I feel all that.
7: I need it.
8: Yeah.
7: For those who like things a little dark, though, there's a shop on South Street called The Dreamery.
8: It is a place where you can find all kinds of vintage decor and, yes, even coffins.
6: I always wanted the store to be known basically as the coffin store. Coffins are a very particularly favorite item for goths. These were custom-made coffins. People very often refer to them as caskets, but these are actually coffins, also known as toe pinchers, because it gets really tight here at the end. If you can't have an actual coffin, then maybe you want coffin shelves. These are actually locally made. This is actually reclaimed oak wood. One of the pieces that I was particularly happy we were able to put together is it gets really tight here at the end. If you can't have an actual coffin, then maybe you want coffin shelves. These are actually locally made. This is actually reclaimed oak wood. One of the pieces that I was particularly happy we were able to put together is this coffin coffee table. You can put things on top of if you want, or you could open it up and put stuff inside. My name is Daryl Jones. I'm the owner of Dreamery in Philadelphia, Pennsylvania. We say it's a shop for goths and other spooky nerds. Goth culture is a music-themed community that descended from punk rock culture in the 70s. It's extremely open to people who are outsiders. We've always been like that. As it progressed from the 80s into the 90s, that's when I joined. We refer to ourselves as the Elder Goths. We refer to the younger people as baby bats. What we try to do is have a lot of very interesting items, very dark-themed, lots of black, lots of red, lots of vampires, bats. We like to have bat wall hangings, bat pictures. Taxidermy is a very popular item in goth culture. We love and respect the beauty of the animals, which is part of the reason we like having them on our walls. We like to fill our homes with either pictures or the actual versions of beautiful dead things. This is all work done by the people who work here. We do our own custom lampshades. We put these red and black feathers in like a Misfits pattern. Anyone who's in the community or horror punk knows of the Misfits. They're a very popular group. It's actually themed musically. This is an example of the sort of furniture that I love. The only color could be better that I would like it more is black. Scythes were traditionally used by farmers to cut down grain, best known as the tool of death, also known as the Grim Reaper. It represents something very dark, but not necessarily evil. Death is a natural thing, and we're kind of comfortable with that. We take things and we repaint them like a little toy lantern, but what we did was we painted it black and basically turned it to our little version of a haunted house, basically turn it into a piece of art with a darker theme. I'm not quite sure why the goth community has continued on in a very strong sense. I think there's

0: 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When I decided to really come back and rejoin the community, I realized that I'd always wanted to do something like this. 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
3: 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The extraordinary bond we have with our pets is unlike any other. 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
19: Oh my God, that's amazing.
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19: It is delicious, but I feel like this is a meal for like a week. I'm about to...
21: I'm in lobster heaven right now.
18: It's a small piece of paradise. I mean, you come on board and you really feel like you're on a small vacation. 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Before you know it, we're back, and you're welcome to stay on board as long as you please.
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0: It starts with a skin quiz that you can take online or in store.
1: This is going to start with a digital scan of your face.
0: Then there's a one-on-one private consultation.
1: This will help us see what's going on with your pores. I wanted to invite folks in to come in and be a part of the creative process.
0: That includes the chance to don goggles and a lab coat and actually learn how to mix the formula that is ideal for your skin.
1: You literally become a little mad scientist for your skin health and for your skincare. You'll actually be able to name your formula.
0: Marquita says all of her skincare products are lightweight and she makes them for all skin types.
1: Our most popular products for sure would be our hydrating toner and serum.
0: It's a two-in-one product that she says will balance your skin's pH so it's not too dry or too oily.
1: A toner is that essential number two step after you clean your skin. We can look at how different oils work in the skin under high magnification.
0: Her universal moisturizer is vitamin E.
1: 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I'll add the oatmeal next.
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1: Folks love our sugar scrub.
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9: For you on All Good. 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
13: One, two, three, go.
14: So my name is Christina Melville, and I'm a Moco junkie. I want the world to know that this is something good to do, and for the 12 years I've been doing it with me growing up, I can honestly say this did keep me out of trouble. It started in Africa, and then it was brought to the Caribbean. And you see a lot in carnivals, basically all over the Caribbean. And now it was brought here to Brooklyn. I did fall many of times. And I mean, I just learned from it so I know what to do next time. It's something good to do for the youth to do. And you basically get to experience new things.
2: Welcome back to FYI. Celebrated Philadelphia author, educator, and social activist Laureen Carey is bringing her latest memoir to the stage.
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4: She came to us on hospice. She lived with us for a little over a year and a half.
16: Laureen always felt very loved and affirmed by her grandmother, but it is a more complicated relationship.
17: We're really seeing this woman at the end of her life, and she wants to die on her own terms.
13: It's been a year we were managing, weren't we? No, Nana.
16: Nana is willful, strong.
6: And Laureen is carrying a lot.
4: It's very hard to go out in the morning and talk about what really happens.
16: She's taking care of her Nana. She's taking care of her own family, running an organization. Nana still wants to have control over things.
17: The play is full of pathos and also humor.
6: Laureen's daughter and husband are portrayed in the production, and death plays a role.
17: And she staves off death for a very, very long time to finish off what she needs to do.
16: But this play is so much about coming together as a family and about legacy.
15: Love, memories.
4: There is joy in life together, even when it's really hard.
6: Lady Sitting runs through March 3rd at the Arden Theater Company.
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22: It's really awesome.
18: The food.
23: This is right.
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18: And the people.
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30: Luna Luna was the world's first art amusement park. It's such a mystery that this project with the artists involved, who are, you know, world famous artists, was completely forgotten.
31: It's the first of its kind, an art amusement park. It isn't something I've seen before.
32: I find it fascinating. This is notable artwork and it needs to be seen.
30: Luna Luna happened in 1987 in Germany, and it was the brainchild of the Austrian artist André Heller. André spent 20 years touring the world, convincing over 30 artists to participate in Luna Luna. Artists like Keith Haring and Jean-Michel Basquiat and Kenny Scharf and David Hockney, and they all came together and, you know, created these functional rides and attractions.
33: Everything is just, it's just fun. Occasionally the carousels start to work, or they just had a light show there showing how the stuff is actually living as opposed to just being a piece of art on the wall.
31: You're able to look at all the old photographs and like acknowledge that it's had a life before all of this.
30: When it closed, it was supposed to go on a world tour, but it didn't. And it ended up getting stuck in litigation and got stored in 44 shipping containers for decades. It's such a privilege to be able to bring this all back and bring it to the public.
0: I love the story behind this. I mean, I have never heard about this before, and I mean, I would have loved to see this, but it's cool to see it now.
32: The fact that it's out and visible for people to experience, I mean, it's a wonderful thing. I want to get on the rides, but we're not allowed to.
1: This is a great opportunity for kids to be introduced to transportation and history. They get to go choo-choo and walk around. It's an entire visceral experience.
5: Trains are just neat. Seeing a big locomotive go on by with all the cars behind it, it's just phenomenal.
7: To be able to bring my kids here to walk on tracks, to see the trains that they have, it's amazing that they have something like this because they're not like this no more.
1: Travel Town was founded in 1952 by a park employee named Charlie Atkins. Charlie Atkins asked all of the major railroads to donate locomotives and cars so that the children of Los Angeles could come and explore them. The collection here at Travel Town is very important to American history. We have locomotives that were used in building the harbor here in LA, but we also have the Mariposa, which is a locomotive that was used to help build the Transcontinental Railroad. You get to see what a sleeping car is like. You get to see what a dining car is like.
5: This is a 1921 diner. We're restoring it back to its original heyday. The original heyday had the mahogany wood all stained. We got everything pinstriped for the ceiling that was just put in just recently. It's just been a lot of fun.
7: My grandfather actually worked for Santa Fe when I was a kid. He worked on the locomotives. And so I remember that as a kid being there and being, wow, my grandpa works on this, right? It's very amazing that they keep this established, that you can come here and visit. You can pay to ride a train and you can buy some gifts here. And I think that's awesome that they have this. And they don't charge anything to get in.
8: When you put on a nice piece of jewelry, it just kind of uplifts you. But jewelry can also be meaningful. It's a sense of pride to make something that represents my culture.
9: What I love about her pieces is the simplicity. They're just so beautiful and unique. I love them, and I love the look of them.
8: I never thought that I would be a jewelry maker to start with. I started making these bracelets, and I was wearing one of them. And on a Mother's Day brunch, one of my really good friends, who's the head stylist of a very popular show, she said, take it off. I'm going to put it on a contestant. And that was the main motivator on how I started my jewelry line and how I started making more and how I started doing all these pop-ups and growing it. I now have this incredible shop on Montana Avenue here in Santa Monica.
9: I wanted something to wear that represented healing and love. So she introduced me to those stones, and so when I wear them, that's what I think about.
10: It's interesting when somebody else looks at someone's culture and goes, I really like that. It's kind of like sharing, it's kind of like food. You know, it's like you want to get to know the culture through different avenues. You know, food, jewelry.
8: As a Vietnamese person, we celebrate the Lunar New Year. This year being the year of the dragon is amazing because the dragon is the most cosmic chi of all the zodiac signs. And so in my shop, even before the Year of the Dragon, I always made a lot of jewelry with dragons. With my Buddhist background, I started using pieces with Buddhas and Kuan Yins. And then I started wearing these jackets, and people were buying them left and right. To have things like these bracelets, earrings, necklaces, and kind of share my culture, I think it's a beautiful thing.
11: Pachuco culture to me is style as resistance. It's pride, self-care.
12: It's a way for us to connect our family, our ancestors, and our community. And to be able to do that with style is even better.
13: I can showcase my art in hats, and they have a meaning to it.
14: The imagination, this is not putting together some felt and putting a ribbon on it. The process of custom making these hats is unbelievable.
11: We are located in Los Angeles, just under the 6th Street Bridge. You wouldn't know it was here unless you asked. Our clientele is really diverse. It's not just Chicanos and Mexican Americans or Mexicans. We've made hats for important people in the community and also celebrities. People who sing in La Maldita Vecindad, the ska band, La Santa Cecilia, Madonna has ordered a couple of my hats too. I originally was making hats for myself, and friends started asking me for, you know, hats off my head and, you know, generously, or maybe lubed up with a drink or two. I said, yes, please have it. And then eventually started a Instagram account and just started showing the behind the scenes. Just propped up a tripod and said, this is what I'm doing. And had so many inquiries of where they can purchase this hat or where they can find my shop. And I knew that something was happening here that I did not expect.
14: It's just this magical place. You walk in and you can't believe it. It's tucked in this strange little area here in Boyle Heights. I happen to own a red zoot suit, complete with hat and red feather. I don't get to wear it often, I will say. Very special occasions, but yeah, I love the Pachuco culture. I love seeing that the culture is not emerging because it never went away, but it is certainly really being celebrated today. And the wonderful thing is how people like Gilberto with his wife Cynthia are honoring the tradition, but making it their own.
11: I'm not a great painter or tattoo artist or anything like that, so my canvas is a felt hat.
13: When we do a custom piece for a client, they speak of what it means to them. I think my art is like a tattoo, that it's not in your body, but you're gonna wear it with so much pride.
2: I stumbled upon Pachuco Supply on Instagram. I was looking to get a gift for my brother. I talked to him about creating a hat together and then gifting it to him for his birthday.
12: The whole process was great. It was such a great creative process, and got to add elements to my personality, of our family.
11: For me, one of the points of pride and one of the things that really always touches my heart is when someone comments or sends me a message, man, my father would have loved that spot. Your hats remind me of my grandfather, of my father. And the reason why is because what I'm doing is creating something that reminds me of my father, and it's keeping his spirit alive. So everything just made sense that I would identify with.
3: This is the sound of Claire cooking dinner at home, and that's the sound of a fraud alert from Wells Fargo flagging a charge for a pricey restaurant in Paris. Considering Claire isn't in Paris right now, that seemed odd to the bank and to Claire. Two taps later, Claire says nope to the charge, and Wells Fargo is on the case. However you make money work, Wells Fargo can work with that.
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15: Worth the Wait takes you to the front of America's longest lines to answer one question. Is it worth the wait? 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But only the locals really know where to go. On My Go-To, we discover some of the strangest...
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25: And what makes me even happier is when someone come in and I see it again, that means we're doing something right. Hola, mi nombre es Victor Moreno. I'm in Taco La Calle in the city of Orange. Everybody makes tacos a different way, but this is a called Guadalajara style tacos. I mean, they're simple. All the menu are family recipes and also recipes from people that work for me. My favorite taco is carne asada, which is very simple. You know, just the meat, onion, cilantro, and obviously salsa. My second favorite one is the shrimp taco mixed with a little bit of onion, cheese, and on top of it, we put cabbage, avocado, and chipotle sauce. This is a suadero taco. You have to boil it first, and then after it's boiled for 2-3 hours, you have to fry it, which it takes a little bit like carnitas. That's why I say it has to be an acquired taste. You have to be a taco connoisseur, advanced taco eating, or daring taco eater.
0: Well, homies here will say, you know, they're used to being watched because they've all been locked up, but they're not used to being seen. And so here they're seen.
1: Like if I were to sit back and like jot down everything that does take place and how many components there is in the bakery and what I'm a part of, then I sit back and I'm like, oh, damn. Okay.
0: Homeboy is 35 years old. We began by just hiring members of the 8 gangs in the Dolores Mission Parish, the 2 housing projects. And then, you know, we couldn't find enough felony-friendly employers, so we just started things like crews, maintenance crew, landscaping crew. And then it was only after the unrest in 92 that a movie producer had read about what we were doing in the projects and said, how can I help? And I said, well, buy, you know, this abandoned bakery across the street from our school in the parish and fix the ovens, and we'll put hairnets on rival gang members, and we'll call it, I don't know, Homeboy Bakery. I mean, literally, that was my business plan.
1: First time I actually, like, came in to, like, seek Homeboy is in 2011, and I was straight out of rehab, and it was the work phase, so I came into Homeboys to try to find a job. I started off doing the janitorial. So it's been 12 years, and I'm the director of bakery operations. And it pretty much, I'm over 65 employees in the bakery, our farmers markets, our e-commerce line, the wholesale part, the retail part. There's 5 senior staff under me, and I'm just all about pretty much like empowering the next person, giving them more responsibilities, giving them the tools that they need.
0: She's very self-possessed. She knows who she is. Makes her a good leader. She's very compassionate and understanding because she's been there, done that, you know. And so if it's true that the traumatized are likely to cause trauma, then it has to be true that the cherished will be able to find their way to cherishing themselves and others. So that's the transformation.
1: It definitely feels good that I've earned their trust and that they, like, see that I'm capable of being trusted, like, with these businesses and with these people, because we're still, like, healing traumas and we're still, like, going through the motions of living life. I know what it's like. I've been there. I've done that.
0: I would say she's found her true self in loving. So she's kind of inhabited that truth. And once you know who you are, then you live from that place. You know, you live from your truth is what we say around here.
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8: I'm Shirley Curry. I'm 82 years old, and I'm the gaming grandma.
9: Go!
10: I'm Joseph Green. I'm 26 years old, and I'm Shirley's number one grandson.
13: How'd you become the grandma gamer?
8: My son gave me a computer and a game and started me in both, and I became addicted.
13: Talk about your friendship with Joseph.
8: He just would comment and talk to me on my channel.
13: So, Joseph, you got a friend who's 82 years old and playing video games?
10: Yeah, can you believe it?
13: Boo! Oh my gosh!
14: Even though there's an age difference, we have a lot of things in common and obviously lots in video games.
8: Gaming is an open world and it should be open to everybody. And everybody should accept everybody into it.
25: When people ask us about the store, our product, it's not t-shirts, it's not sport, it's not violence, it's culture.
18: I think it's great that we can promote the Mexican culture of the popular sport of lucha libre.
26: People that are watching live wrestling for the first time, I don't think nobody can contain their excitement watching that.
25: This is Republic of Lucha. This is the official store of the Lucha Brothers, World Tag Team Champions, Penta, El Cero Miedo, and Rey Fénix. They're two of the best Mexican wrestlers in the world right now. We've been friends for a little less than a decade, so we decided to come up with an investment project, and those ideas eventually landed in a Lucha Libre store in South Pasadena. Nobody else in the world except Lucha Libre has real-life superheroes. Grown men that wear masks and tights that hide their identities. It's an amazing cultural element that's very Mexican.
18: We were invited to a birthday party, and so the theme is Lucha Libre. And so we thought we would combine with this shop. Lucha Libre has been around for years. I remember my uncles and my dad seeing it on TV and watching it. I've never attended a Lucha Libre party, so I thought, you know, great that someone is going to keep their culture as far as the theme and having activities. I'm going to walk away with shirt and mask and maybe even my cape. What woman doesn't want a cape, right?
26: It is something really amazing to be working in Lucha Libre because as a photographer, as a creative, I like to see it as another side of it, not just only like the matches, but also like the mask, the gear, the colors, their persona, the characters they take. You can translate it into a picture, a painting, a t-shirt.
25: I don't think a lot of the U.S., Mexico, and the world understand just how pivotal the history of Los Angeles with Lucha Libre is. It's in the DNA of Los Angeles. For something like Republic of Lucha, this is the only place in the world that this can exist. Not even Mexico, New York, Texas, Japan. Nobody has the demographics and, more importantly, the market to sustain something like this. I love, like, little girls from all ethnic groups walk in and their eyes just like, what is this? And just like that, we just created a new Lucha fan.
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13: What do you say to guys who think, hey, beer, this is our domain, when you have a boss like Carol?
29: 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There's nothing for everyone.

0: Soap is actually chemistry. But it goes beyond that chemistry. It's really an art. It's an expression of my culture, my heritage, my roots, and my memories that I want to share with every person out there.
1: I really love hair products from day one. They were so cute, so pretty, and smelling like the best. I really love them.
0: I started in the garage of the house. I looked like a mad scientist. From the garage to where we're at right now, the manufacturing warehouse, it took us a year, which is really not a long time. But because we started to build that community, people loving our product, we were able to move into this manufacturing facility. And working with Northgate Gonzalez Markets, we found a perfect place for this brand, which is called Vida, to introduce something that's really tied into our culture and our community.
2: All the ingredients, then it comes from our country, like Mexico. I'm from Mexico. So it helped me to feel a little more connected.
1: Carbon, oh my gosh, brings me to my roots. You know, we cook. We used to cook a lot with this. So you can tell that connection that she uses. It's incredible.
0: I feel that we all deserve to pamper ourselves. I remember growing up, my mom really didn't pamper herself because she didn't really know how to. And we're able to offer it at a great value that any person can enjoy it.
3: But a plant-based butcher, what is that?
4: It's an old school butcher deli, plant-based.
3: I was stoked to try it, and I now am eating two sandwiches, and they are both delicious.
4: My wife, Maciel, and I opened up LA's first plant-based butcher deli. So we have a butcher side where you have your deli meats. And then we also, because my wife, Maciel, is from Mexico, there's a heavy Mexican influence to everything as well.
5: You can find here pastrami, bacon, ribs. So we have Mexican influence in some of our meats.
4: The deli meats, they're all legume-based. So whether it's chickpeas or cannellini beans or tofu for the turkey. Then for the ribs, they're jackfruit-based.
3: I'm not a vegan, but I like to think that I could be one day, and it's nice to have these options. So like this one, the Italian, I'm gonna say it's like an old school deli sandwich, which is like not something I eat very often.
6: Flores is spicy, it's absolutely delicious. It tastes like a sloppy joe of sorts.
4: The response to being a plant-based butcher was a lot of interesting responses. Mainly support, mainly excitement. But of course, one older gentleman said, "What are you butchering?" And I said, "Beans, lots of beans." And he goes, I don't get it.
7: Hi, I'm ZLA out here in South LA painting a mural for the Feed SoCal campaign. This is the shirt design that I'm using. I'm just painting it large format. We're out here helping to promote Feed SoCal and raise awareness for this good cause. I first got started in art very early on. I was maybe about 5 or 6, just drawing every day, sketches, murals, mazes, anything I could do. And that's kind of where it developed, and I still do it today. I'm very honored, actually, to, you know, be a part of something like this. Whenever I can, I try to give back. And as an artist, it's always fun to be able to donate your time and art, you know, to such a good cause. I was just thinking about fruits and vegetables, obviously, and also feeding the community in a healthy way. So that's what I'm trying to represent. It's important for me to be a part of Feed SoCal because it gives me a chance to give back to the community that's given me so much. This is a great way to raise some money for food banks and for those who are struggling. Art is so important right now because I think it helps really lift the human spirit, you know, that burst of creativity. I think people feed off of that, and I think it helps brighten their day. So it's definitely a positive thing for people to see.
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9: If you compare the DNA of every human being on the planet, you'll learn that we are 99.99% the same. 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I'm Michael Koenigs, and this is More in Common, a show where I travel the country looking for stories about what brings us together. It turns out this country has countless stories of unity. But to find these extraordinary friendships, we have to reach out. This is More in Common.
8: You're watching Localish. 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Hey, Bay Area. It's time to share some amazing stories and feel good. We could all use some inspiration right now, and you've come to the right place. This show is all about good food, good people, and good living. On today's show, reworked fashion gets some love. The story of Hula unites seniors. 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Tips for composting right. But first, let the good times roll.
10: A lot of people just arrive with big wheels and they roll down the hills.
11: Adults are dressing up and riding plastic tricycles down a bricked curb street.
10: There's a lot of sounds of wheels rolling, screaming.
11: Yeah, this is fun. I want to do this. I want to be partaking in that.
10: There's the famous Lombard Hill in San Francisco, but not a whole lot of people know about the equally as curvy and steeper hill that is Vermont Street in the Potrero Hill neighborhood.
12: We're going to charge down Vermont Street, windiest road in San Francisco. It's going to be great.
13: I say just get as low to the ground as you can and have protective equipment on.
14: There's a lot of wipeouts, yeah. You can see pileups all the time, like mid-course, like people just running in hay bales, but that's also part of the fun.
11: The greatest event in the Bay Area, if not the West Coast, full of shenanigans, childlike wonderment.
13: I'm gonna just try it. I love this kind of stuff. What are you talking about?
15: It's a really magical energy. You're coming out here to play with the world and have fun.
12: Hell yeah.
10: The originator of Bring Your Own Big Wheel was a man named John Brummett back in 2000.
11: He found a big wheel and just decided, hey, I'm going to do this. And then other people are like, yeah, let's do this again. And it just kind of kept going. Still a well-known and yet still somewhat unknown and underground event. But there's people that come from around the world to be here to do this event.
16: I want to get out of the routine. Like, we are doing every day the same. We need to do something different and to be with our community.
14: I saw everyone dressed up and I was like, hell yes, this is my thing. This is what I'm here for.
13: San Franciscans love an excuse to wear a costume.
17: I have actually known about it for years and I just wanted to come watch and then I'm like, no, I'm going to do it.
12: All free, just got to sign up.
10: It's only by donations.
14: When you're lining up for the first time and everyone's just sitting there like ready, as soon as they say go, everyone in the entire scene just kind of goes down the mountain at the same time. You really wind back and forth and slam into the hay bales. It's just chaos and it's a lot of fun.
18: We know the optimal racing line, but once you get pile ups in the middle, I'm not quite sure how that's going.
14: Just got to hold on tight and just make it to the bottom.
19: As people race down the hills, there is so much that can go wrong with their big wheels. The bars will go wrong, the pedals are off, the seats fall out. There's a lot of carnage, generally, that the organizers of Bring Your Own Big Wheel have to deal with. I was thinking about how can we take this problem and offer a very good solution, which is joyfully upcycling all the carnage.
20: It's a DIY pit stop. We want to let everybody fix their own bikes and provide stuff for them to do the repairs. Help mitigate the trash that ends up at the end of the day, keep some bikes on the road, keep people riding.
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10: Keeping SF culture alive, that's my number one priority right now. Keeping things weird, keeping it free, keeping it creative, that is a huge reason that I am still determined to make this event happen.
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24: I upcycle clothing and I call it reworked fashion. It's a garment that's not used anymore and it's reworked into something that's usable. The stuff that you're wearing on your body plays into part in our environment as a whole. So definitely every day should be Earth Day and we should treat it like so. SoSo Studio focuses on using unwanted fabrics from closets, whether it be my own, other people's own, the customer's own, and thrifted materials and fabric remnants in order to make one-of-a-kind pieces. The first part of SOW, S-O-W, stands for Sowing Seeds of Sustainability, just like a planter does. I want to educate our community on how to use unwanted fabrics in order to make stuff that you actually want to wear every day and not just in the back of your closet or in the trash can. So SEW stands for sewing because I love sewing and I want to use sewing as a tool to guide people to really find pieces that they want to wear and that'll last a lifetime. When I heard the news that there were about 92 million tons of fabric waste in our landfills, it broke my heart. Just because as a fashion lover, ever since I was younger, playing dress up, knowing that these clothes were detrimental to our environment, I knew I wanted to do something about all that fabric waste. I also am an avid thrifter, so I love thrift shopping. And so when I go thrift shopping, there's all these clothes that no one wants anymore, and I want to bring them home so I can give them a second life. So I just make it at my studio, which is my home. I use my sewing machine, I use my embroidery machine. I try to use threads and different sewing material from local shops here in San Jose or in the Bay Area. The shortest amount of time can even be a day, whether it be just a bucket hat that they want or a simple garment piece. For other clothing pieces where we really take into part every detail, it could take about a week to about 2 weeks. I first started to know about sewing when I was 18, and my mom and I were looking for prom dresses, and all the prom dresses were way out of our budget, and I fell in love with this $500 prom dress, and my mom was like, I don't think we can have that right now, but I can try to make it for you. We got a very humble sewing machine and some fabric that I ended up loving, and she just made magic happen, and so she is definitely a big inspiration as to why I even started sewing. I'm a Bay Area native, and I wanted to be a teacher, but I knew that my heart was in fashion, so I left teaching late last year and then wanted to start my own clothing business. Every piece of the design process is made with the individual in mind because they're the ones that are gonna wear it. They're the ones that are gonna really rock it out on the streets. So I communicate with them as the design process goes on. Do you like this? Do you like that? Really, in the end, it's a piece where they love it. This one's actually my favorite piece right now, and it's for my friend Brandon Tam. He designed this shirt, and he wanted a patchwork shirt. He always carries around pens, and because he's always just jotting down things in his notebook. So these pockets are specifically made for his pens, and then this pocket's made for his notebook. And it even has a Giants logo on it. So that was a nice touch because he works in sports. I actually try to use items that I don't wear anymore, that I collect from friends that don't need their garments anymore. I heavily clean all the garments before I turn them into something. I love using tablecloths because they have such interesting prints. My family members are like, I'm not using this anymore. I'm like, this is beautiful. This could be something like magnificent that people can actually wear. And they're like, really? It's just a tablecloth. And I'm like, no, it's actually so gorgeous. We should use it. If you don't want it, I'll take it. My eventual goal is to actually have a thrift store where there are going to be seamstresses and tailors in the very back of the store that can help people find clothes that they see at thrift, and maybe there's just one part of the item that doesn't fit or they want to add something, those seamstresses can actually help them right away, and it can make the process of buying clothes more meaningful but also so much more fun. We're giving that garment another chance to see the light of day rather than see the landfills. You're playing a part in, even if it's a small part, of de-influencing of fast fashion. My own self, I'm doing it, but I can maybe influence other people to do the same.
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8: So put on your sweats and join us to get pumped. The extraordinary bond we have with our pets is unlike any other. Here on Pet Project, we consider our furry friends members of the family, and we know you do, too. So we're introducing you to some of the most amazing pets we've met.
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27: You see having Popeye Wheelie on camera.
8: 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This country is full of unusual places to see and amazing things to do. But only the locals really know where to go. On My Go-To, we discover some of the strangest...
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8: 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We should all be staying active. And here on Pumped, we show you all the different ways members of your community are keeping in shape. Meet people who can make a gym wherever they go.
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8: Proving that age is just a number.
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8: And challenging what we think is possible.
5: 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Get up. That's what I love.
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8: So put on your sweats and join us to get pumped. The extraordinary bond we have with our pets is unlike any other. Here on Pet Project, we consider our furry friends members of the family, and we know you do, too. So we're introducing you to some of the most amazing pets we've met.
25: This is a duck I keep seeing everywhere.
8: The owners who go above and beyond to help them out.
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8: 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Welcome back to the show. Seniors are learning hula and celebrating Hawaiian culture at the San Ramon El Costa Center.

0: Hula is the language of the heart and therefore the heartbeat of the Hawaiian people.
1: The soft, graceful movements are really fun to do, and the beautiful music, which evokes everything Hawaiian.
2: I appreciate it more in telling the story, having the movement, and what it means.
3: This is like a godsend class.
0: Many people visit Hawaii and they think that hula is just wiggling around, but hula is so much more than that. My name is Desiree Elder, and I'm an instructor for hula. I teach here at the San Ramon Alcosta Senior and Community Center. One of the reasons that I teach seniors is because, number one, I'm getting up there, right? So, but also because they're a very engaging group of people. They want to learn. They're not done with life. They want to exercise, and they're really enjoying it. My class here is a very social group, and so they're very happy to trade, you know, instances on what they did and how they figured out how to do this move better and to practice.
2: When we came to this class, we didn't know each other. We all just came here as individuals. And then we learned the basics, how to kaholu. And so I had to learn all the different movements and what they're called now and stuff. And it's really nice because you're all learning together. And so it's kind of like you're helping one another out. So I had to learn all the different movements and what they're called now and stuff. And it's really nice because you're all learning together. And so it's kind of like you're helping one another out.
0: You have to teach them about culture when you teach them about hula. You just can't teach them moves and language as it pertains to any of the songs that they're doing. They also learn about basic hula dance traditions because there are a lot of traditions that go with dancing hula. People from all over the world go to Hawaii. It's a very unique type of culture. And for people to recognize that during this month, you know, the AAPI month, is very, very good because people get a chance to be more inquisitive about it, maybe look into it, maybe take a hula class, maybe buy a book about hula or about Hawaii in general.
4: Now, it's time to see how the wine country is

0: and the connection with those and what ends up on your plate and the table. And so we created this international wine and food festival that, quite frankly, gotten bigger and better than I ever thought it would be.
1: This year, we're participating in the Grand Taste. We are utilizing products from Hawaii and just kind of showcasing here in Healdsburg. What we brought to Healdsburg is also products throughout Maui, local farmers, then local small businesses. We are serving smoked ahi and poi, a little bit of furikake, and then a kalamati koracha curd. Poi sourced that just for this event, and it's always nice to kind of showcase because a lot of people that came to the event didn't know what it was, you know. Unexpected flavors that, you know, they're going to kind of educate them with.
2: It's been great to kind of have everybody here kind of helping to promote us and what we offer and welcoming guests back to the island. The dish we did today, the Kona Kampachi, a great sustainably sourced fish coming from the Big Island, so close to Maui. I really like developing things off of what is local, what's fresh, what's in season, and Maui has a lot of that to offer. The Kona Kampachi from Ocean Blue Farms. Now the Maui Gold Pineapple, of course, is just a great pineapple. You can definitely tell the difference between that and one from someplace else.
3: We are really honored to be able to host the Maui at the Matheson Dinner to benefit the Maui Strong Fund and give back a little bit to Maui. We've got a welcome cocktail by Ocean Vodka, which is on the slopes of Haleakala. We've got some beer from Maui Brewing Co. And then, of course, the amazing food from Chef Leanne Wong and Dustin Vallette from right here at the Matheson. Ohina. Hawaii Visitors and Convention Bureau brought out a Lahaina resident, Ua Aloha Maji, who's like an amazing musician. And if you've ever been to Maui, you've probably heard him play because he plays at like 10 different bars and restaurants, 6 hours a day, 365 days a year, nonstop. So he's going to be jamming some local and Hawaiian music for us here as we get to have like some real great fresh Hawaiian food. It's going to be really amazing.
2: Maui's open. Maui's ready to welcome back guests in many capacities. Staying at hotels like ours or going to other restaurants, going to do all the activities, the snorkel tours, the, you know, going hiking, but also getting involved in community efforts. A lot of the ecotourism that goes on with replanting, like that's all great options that they can come still see the island, but still have a part in its regrowth.
1: I think it's important for people to come back to Maui and visit because of the economy of Hawaii, but to showcase who we are and what we have to offer.
3: We went through something 8 months ago that I hope no one ever has to go through. But especially here in the Bay and Sonoma and in California, we almost feel a kindred spirit with you guys because you've been through so many fires. But with that, you know, now that we're on the long road of recovery, it's essential to have people come and support us. And obviously, the economy depends on tourism, but it's when people, nice people, come out and just share aloha with us, that really, you know, that makes all the world a difference.
0: The reason we, all of us in our event team, do this is to make people happy. It's like we're sort of an extension of the hospitality business, just like a restaurant or a winery is. So what makes me happy and why we do it is to see the smiles on people's faces.
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0: inside the minds of their brilliant creators. Learn how these artists make some of the most bizarre...
1: Hi, I'm Diana Wood, the crazy power wash artist.
0: Resourceful...
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0: And unique artwork from communities around the country. When you meet the people behind the art, you get to appreciate every stroke of genius. Ever walk by a really long food line and think, those people are crazy?
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0: Why would anyone stand hours on their feet before they can sit down to eat?
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0: Worth the Wait takes you to the front of America's longest lines to answer one question. Is it worth the wait? From a massive 7-pound burrito to a slice of pie that has locals going crazy, we'll let you know what's worth it and what's not. This is Worth the Wait. This country is full of unusual places to see and amazing things to do. But only the locals really know where to go. On My Go-To, we discover some of the strangest...
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0: 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Join us to find the places locals love on My Go-To. Nothing brings people together like a great meal. And at Bite Size, communities coming together around food is what we're all about. Join us as we take you around to some of the best and most unique restaurants around the country. You'll meet the people behind some of the best eats in town and hear the stories behind the meals.
6: Here's my father, Paco Lopez.
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7: We are eating 30 feet of pasta.
0: And meet some of the customers taking on their challenges. Let us add a little flavor to your day at Bite Size. What is true kindness? How can we help our neighbors in need? Maybe it's as simple as a smile or a hug.
8: All sorts of emotions.
9: Yeah.
0: All Good is about finding everyday people doing good in their communities.
10: So they come here and they can get their food, personal items, everything.
0: Reaching out.
11: The community has a good heart. I didn't think they would have helped me like this.
0: And putting other people first.
12: It takes them back to who they were when they weren't homeless.
0: Even on a tough day, we're here for you on All Good. Welcome back to the show. Oakland Recycles makes the composting process easier and cleaner.

0: Did you know that when you throw your organic material like food scraps, food soil paper, and yard debris into the trash bin, it goes to the landfill and creates methane, a harmful greenhouse gas that contributes to climate change. That's why we want to put our organic materials into the compost bin. So what does go into the compost bin? There are three items that go into the compost bin, including food scraps like a banana peel, other fruits, vegetables, meats, cheeses, and bones. Eggshells are okay as well. The other type of item is what we call food soiled paper, and that includes napkins and paper towels and any kind of paper that doesn't have a plastic kind of shiny coating to it, like a pizza box. And yard debris, like your plant trimmings and items from your yard. So what is not accepted in the compost? Items that we consider a contaminant in the compost include plastic bags and plastic wrappers, like what your food might come wrapped in. You want to take those off and then put the food by itself into the compost bin. What about compostable plastic bags? Unfortunately, those are not accepted in the compost either because they just don't break down at the same rate as compost. Other items that are considered a contaminant in the compost include diapers and pet waste. You may be wondering about wipes. Wipes are what we call a mixed material. They most likely will have some sort of plastic in the wipe, so they're considered a trash item. Definitely don't put wipes in the compost bin. Okay, so let's talk a little bit more about food soiled paper. The types of paper we're looking for are napkins and paper towels, and there are some paper plates and items like that that are accepted as well. But here are some keys to identify what kind of food soiled paper we're looking for. So for the napkin, if you used it for food, yes, definitely accepted in the compost. For the paper plates, you want to make sure that you look at the plate, and if it looks a little bit shiny, that means that there's probably some plastic in it and it's not going to break down like the rest of the compostable items. So for shiny plates, those would go into the trash bin. You want to see a matte finish on your paper plates, and those would be accepted in the compost. Pizza boxes are definitely accepted in the compost. The reason why is because the pizza box has the pizza inside, and the grease and cheese is what we would call the food soiled paper. So that's why we accept the pizza box in the compost. Just make sure, you know, if there's any plastic inside of the pizza box, remove that, because plastic is a contaminant in the compost. So another type of food soiled paper you want to look out for is the paper takeout container. And the way that you determine if it is compostable is by looking at it to see if it has a shiny finish. If you do see that shiny finish, that means that there's probably some plastic inside and it would need to go into the trash bin. But if you see a paper takeout container that has a matte finish and it's completely paper, it can go in the compost bin. So let's work together to fight climate change by sorting out our compostable materials into the compost bin. You can visit oaklandrecycles.com for more information.
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5: Hello, I'm Carl Schmidt, and this is Plus Life, the show that's all about inspiring you to live your best life. 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Then it's off to Montana for a fitness lesson from a firefighter paramedic. Then we're off to Miami to whip up some jerk chicken pasta, and then we jet set around the globe to meet a group fighting HIV in Africa. And it all starts right after this.
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5: You know, as we get older, our bodies change. And to keep up with those changes, doctors often recommend taking supplements to stay healthy. But how do you know which supplements are right for you? Well, enter Autumn DNA, a company that uses your DNA to figure out exactly what you need.
12: Today, Gianni Lofti and Adam Pivko are taking technology and personal healthcare to the next level with their Canadian company, Autumn DNA.
13: What we do is we personalize vitamin and supplement plans based on people's DNA and lifestyle, so both their nature and their nurture, ensuring that we get it right on the first try, taking the guesswork completely out of it.
12: Before they became biotech entrepreneurs, they were growing up worlds apart.
13: Grew up just outside of New York City. I was very interested in the venture capital space or management consulting. So both of those were of real big interest to me early on.
14: I grew up in Italy and in Sicily, actually, and we moved here when I was about 10 years old. And my father was an entrepreneur and he was a developer. And you know, I think a lot of that spirit I got from him.
12: In 2007, their paths crossed while working in the e-commerce software industry.
13: He was a client of mine and we established a great friendship and partnership and realized we weren't too far away from each other in Toronto and ended up wanting a change of scenery and called up Gianni and said, hey, can I come work from your office for the day? And I think we never looked back from there.
12: A few years later, the two friends began experiencing their own health issues.
14: I think we both sort of went through the same, a similar health scare around the same time. We kind of went down these paths of visiting different types of doctors, naturopaths, functional medicine doctors.
13: Hired a personal trainer, a nutritionist, and a dietitian. Ended up getting some not so great advice for me. I felt really poorly, wanted to understand.
12: Gianni had the foresight to look deeper into his genetics.
14: I started learning about DNA and the benefits that you can get.
13: I actually hit up Gianni, and Gianni suggested that I invest in some nutrigenomics. So nutrigenomics, it's basically looking at your genes and understanding how nutrition is impacted by it or with it. So it's understanding how your genes metabolize things faster or quicker or slower or not at all.
12: The results from DNA testing were informative but confusing.
13: I was blown away by the report that I got. It was like 400 pages. Felt like I needed a medical degree to understand and realized I was so inadequate.
12: Once they deciphered the report and began taking the recommended supplements, they felt the effects almost immediately.
14: I started to feel amazing. You know, I was sleeping better. I had all this extra energy, like a lot of gut issues that I had just suddenly went away.
12: They realized the genetic report was a great concept, but it needed to be more user-friendly.
14: And we came together and we said, how do we optimize this? How do we make it easier for consumers? How do we bring this to the masses?
12: Together, they formed their biotech company, Autumn DNA.
14: I think autumn just signifies a time of change. You know, the leaves are changing and And what we're trying to achieve here is bring change to your health.
12: Adam and Gianni hired health professionals to be a part of their multidisciplinary board.
13: We have geneticists, pharmacists, naturopaths, dietitians, nutritionists, the gamut on our scientific advisory board. One of the hardest parts was getting them all to agree on certain recommendations. And really, we just boiled it all down to, do you have evidence? Do you have science? Where does the science win? And that's how we decided.
12: They realized personalized health reports and supplements are the future of the vitamin and wellness industry.
13: The power that you can get by understanding this about yourself, I think everybody should have it done. I envision a future where this is done at birth, and this is a report that you're given, and you can make all those choices for yourself in a way more organized and better fashion.
14: We think that the best time to take care of your health is while you're still healthy, you know, and this product should be taken while you're still healthy and improve, not only improve your health, but maintain it throughout your later years. In terms of future for Autumn, our goal is to get this in as many people's hands as possible because we truly think it's going to help them. So the larger Autumn grows, the more people we're going to help, and really, truly, that's our goal.
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5: Who doesn't love firefighters? They run into danger to help others, and they are a fit bunch too. So our fitness guru, Raif Darazi, caught up with Presley Pritchard, a part-time paramedic firefighter who's going to show us her lower body workout regime.
18: You are a firefighter and paramedic?
19: It kind of runs in my family. So I started when I was 16, and then I graduated early, and I became a paramedic when I was 19. Right now, I'm just part-time with that because fitness is like my full-time job, but I did that full-time for 8 years.
18: Have you been into fitness as well your whole life, or did that come about later on?
19: I was an athlete my whole life, so I played soccer growing up, so I was more like in athletic sports, but the whole weightlifting and that kind of realm didn't come up till after I had kids. That was like 2014 I started my fitness journey.
18: I know a lot of women who go into fitness are concerned about being overly muscly, overly built. That wasn't a concern for you?
19: No, not at all. The thing is that women, they just don't have enough testosterone to get that way themselves anyway. And the other thing is diet is a huge part of it. So, I mean, you have to be eating a lot of food to even get big in the first place. So I think it's kind of a misconception. Women just don't naturally like put on muscle like men do.
18: So you say you are part-time firefighting paramedic, and you also do have your fitness business. How do you juggle that as well as two kids?
19: It's really tedious, honestly. Like, I'm glad that I have the family and friends I do to help with them, but my girls are 7 and 8 now, so they're not like babies anymore, and they're pretty independent, but yeah, my days are really busy.
18: Do you incorporate them into fitness at all?
19: My youngest does gymnastics, my oldest does soccer. That's just kind of the things they found that they liked. But we spend a lot of our time just in Montana in the outdoors. So my girls are into biking, hiking, all kinds of stuff. They've done rock climbing, paddle boarding. Like, we're very active.
18: Do you have any advice for parents who are trying to get into fitness?
19: I had a lot of mom guilt when I first got into fitness because I obviously have a brand new baby and a 2-year-old. And the gym has a daycare for a reason. So I always say, like, I set aside an hour or two a day just for me, for my mental health and my fitness and health, so that I can model it to them. It's not that much time out of the day if you think about it.
18: Well, I'm excited to jump into these exercises with you. Let's do it.
19: So you grab your dumbbells, put one leg in the back of the chair. I guess balance is kind of tricky. And this is what we're going to superset. So basically, when you're coming down, you don't want to think of going straight up and down. To get more glute focus, you want to come back. So you probably do about 10 to 12 reps of these.
18: Do you have any advice for people who have trouble maybe balancing?
19: Yeah, I would say if you have trouble balancing, find a shorter step or something to put your foot on. You can also one dumbbell, and then this is where the superset comes in. So you're just going to jump with your body weight in the same position for 20 reps.
18: How many sets are we looking to do total?
19: Four sets total. Next one, you're going to grab the dumbbell. Only have 20. And you're just going to out in front of you. And then feet are shoulder width apart. And you're just going to squat back and down. And for these, depends on the weight you're using, but anywhere from 12 to 15 reps. So normally with this set, so I'll superset a lot of these, especially if you're at home. So the last one was the superset, and then for this superset, I'll do like goblet squats, and then I'll do jumping squats.
18: Okay, can you show me a few? Let's do a few of those.
19: Okay.
18: Very good. And so is this something that you would incorporate your kids with as well?
19: Yeah, my kids actually really like working out with me.
18: Love it.
20: Oh, I know exactly what I'm adding to my next set. When we return, how a man's love for the kitchen turned into a booming business. And then it's my interview with an inspiring group helping fight stigma.
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1: Nothing brings people together like a great meal. 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
1: And meet some of the customers taking on their challenges. Let us add a little flavor to your day at Bite Size. What is true kindness? How can we help our neighbors in need? Maybe it's as simple as a smile or a hug.
24: All sorts of emotions.
25: Yeah.
1: All Good is about finding everyday people doing good in their communities.
26: So they come here and they can get their food, personal items, everything.
1: Reaching out.
27: The community has a good heart. I didn't think they would have helped me like this.
1: And putting other people first.
28: It takes them back to who they were when they weren't homeless.
1: Even on a tough day, we're here for you on All Good.
0: The extraordinary bond we have with our pets is unlike any other. Here on Pet Project, we consider our furry friends members of the family, and we know you do, too. So we're introducing you to some of the most amazing pets we've met.
2: This is a duck I keep seeing everywhere.
0: The owners who go above and beyond to help them out.
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0: And the stories of resilient pets that inspire us all.
4: At least you have them popping a wheelie on camera.
0: So give yourself a treat and join us on Pet Project.
6: Hey, guy. How's it going? I've been to rodeos when I was younger where they wouldn't let me compete being openly gay. I've been beat up more than one time. I kept going until I rodeo, but at some point you get tired of being pushed around. And so when the gay rodeo came about, I'd jump on it immediately.
7: So a lot of the guys here seem to have nicknames. Why is that?
6: In our everyday life, some of us still have to be closeted. I compete under Jameson Cole as an assumed name. 2 years ago, I lost a job because a parent at the school that I taught at complained that I was gay. Many of the states where we're from, Arkansas, Texas, Oklahoma, you can still be let go for being gay.
7: What do you say to the folks who used to push you around when you'd come to the events? What do you want them to know when they see you now?
6: I'd like them to know I'm a cowboy just like they are. And look at me now. I'm successful. I'm happy. I have a family of competitors. And I still get to do what I love no matter how much they wanted me not to.
20: Torn between his grandmother's love of cooking and his father's love of football, Terry Daniels didn't know whether to pursue his dream on the gridiron or behind the stove, until one day his choice became crystal clear, and he hasn't looked back since. As the owner and chef of Vibe 305, Miami native Terry Daniels first fell in love with cooking while helping his grandmother.
11: I was 8, 9 years old. She gave me a bag of fish and told me, I need you to go in the backyard, scale it, and gut it for me. I'm like, no, I'm not doing that. But she actually showed me, and from that day on, you know, I would be in the kitchen with her.
20: In high school, Terry was an athlete and dreamed about playing in the big leagues.
11: I actually played football. My dad was in the football, in the NFL. So for me, I wanted to follow his footsteps.
20: Terry's father offered him some sage advice.
11: My father always told me to be a leader, not a follower. And that's what I basically did. I separated from it and actually just became my own person, became a leader.
20: Terry landed a job at the back of the kitchen.
11: My executive chef was Sal. You know, he put me in the dish room. I'm still asking, can I be online? I'm on a salad station. I'm like, can you please put me on the line? Like, I know I can do this.
20: In 2003, Terry finally got his shot.
11: One of the guys called out on one of the stations. He looked at me. I looked at him. He's like, you're a shot. 17 years old, trying to figure this out. I'm on saute. That night changed everything. So within a year, I was a culinary assistant. He had me running a whole line at 18.
20: Over the next decade, Terry worked multiple jobs and even got into restaurant management.
11: They just threw me in it. I had to figure it out until I got that mentor. And that mentor was, I want to say, his name was Kevin Akuska. He was the vice president of culinary for all P.F. Chang's in the world. You know, I literally was working with P.F. Chang's too with him. He would come to the restaurant. Where's Terry? I come to him. This is your P&Ls, just everything business-wise, he taught me. And that's when everything just started skyrocketing from there.
20: Terry's career was taking off. And in 2018, Terry took a leap of faith.
11: One of my close friends, Kayvon Webster, he's a Super Bowl champion. He played for the Broncos. He was like, yo, you know, I need you out here to help me. You know, it's super hard out here. And the next day, I broke my lease. I packed up all my stuff. I sold majority of my electronics on OfferUp, got a plane ticket, and went straight to L.A.
20: As a private chef and caterer, Terry decided to take his culinary creation on the road with his first food truck.
11: Went out to L.A. for my first week there. I didn't look back. I was okay. I did a couple events, and I made the most money I ever made in 1 week in my life. So I'm like, you know what? This is it. And after that, got with the right people, got with Kayvon. We opened up Vibe 305 in L.A., and we've been rocking ever since.
20: But a year later, Terry decided to move back to Florida.
11: We bought a restaurant, you know, and, like, it's not open yet. It's still, like, we've been in this restaurant, I want to say, for almost 2 years now. But we broke everything down, contractors. We remodeled it. We remodeled this whole place ourselves, basically. I learned how to do contracting work. I don't even know how to do it. I had to learn it myself. So what I've basically done is add my chicken, add my peppers involved in there. Right there, we're getting that cooked thoroughly. Once you get your peppers crisp, then obviously you want to get your chicken cooked thoroughly. Now I'm going to add my seasonings, my chives, I'm going to add my jerk paste. My 6 ounces of Alfredo sauce.

0: 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And I'm going to add my jerk barbecue. And this right here is a quick and easy way on how we make our famous jerk chicken pasta here at 5305, located in Miami, Florida.
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6: 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But only the locals really know where to go. On My Go-To, we discover some of the strangest...
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1: It's been over four decades since the HIV/AIDS pandemic began, and while we've made incredible strides, there's still a lot of work to be done, especially in middle to low-income countries in Africa. Change begins with a conversation, which leads to action. Here are three remarkable people creating change for their community. Osele, I want to start with you because you really made headlines a couple of years ago, you know, when you won the Miss Congo UK pageant, being an HIV positive woman. That has led on to other great sort of modeling and artistic experiences for you. How have you used that recognition to help fight stigma?
12: It wasn't easy. I think it was quite overwhelming for me because I was still quite young. This is, you know, 5 years ago. But what I did is I kind of tried to begin a conversational message rather than trying to educate people. I think it's much better of an approach rather than trying to, you know, explain what it is.
1: How do you think these conversations have gone about changing people's minds in Congo about HIV and what it is to live with HIV?
12: Surprisingly, it has been extremely positive. I think with the community in the UK and even going back to Congo, a lot of people were kind of, again, were receptive. More and more people had their questions. You know, there's people who don't even understand the difference between HIV and AIDS. There's people who've never heard of HIV, they've never heard of anything like that before. So I think that the community were open. I think that's a better word to say. They were more open and receptive and, you know, they were willing to learn.
1: Asetu, I see you nodding quite a bit there. What's the reaction that you see when you see people like Osele's story or other people who use their platforms and use social media? How is that changing the conversation in Congo and South Africa in general?
3: You know, hearing stories from people that have gone through this and are still going through it, it makes things so much easier and it drives the conversation so much better, especially in South Africa. South Africa is as open and as, you know, with policies that we have, it's been so great. And we have done so much. We've done campaigns. We've done like a whole lot of things around HIV and AIDS. But you'd still be surprised that there's still so much stigma around HIV and AIDS. So, you know, when you have someone that is as young as Hosele that is saying, listen, hey, I'm here, let's have this conversation, and we're making it so casual with young people, then it makes them able to say, okay, I'm also going through this. What are the solutions as young people that we can come up with? What can we do and how can we also teach other young people?
1: Junior, you work in the digital space. How much of a positive impact is this technology, is this medium having on changing the narrative and changing the conversation about how people look at HIV in Congo or South Africa or in the region?
13: Oh, I think it's massive. I think it's huge. Like, a lot of us tend to use TikTok and Instagram, Facebook just to get the information on what's going on and utilizing people like Osele to talk about what's going on within their lives and also how HIV and AIDS has not affected the day-to-day life is really important and really impactful. Definitely this digital platform is really helpful.
1: Osele, I know that the organization Lubiko, you're a founding member of that.
12: It's actually all by God's grace. People were kind of more stuck into my story rather than actually the long-term goal that I had. So I started the organization just focusing on educating people on HIV and AIDS. So then that's when I said, okay, why don't I just focus on health generally, you know, focus on women's reproductive health, focusing HIV, also focusing other, you know, underlying health issues that, you know, may contribute to HIV. You have cancer, you have tuberculosis. I led the campaign in Congo in 2019. So I planned everything and there was a lady who told me, hey, there's Dorcas who's also HIV positive, but she does amazing work. So we also work with a doctor who's part of our team, Dr. Musoko. And then he told me, okay, let's go to national this, let's go to national that. And then that's when we just built this team and then here we are.
1: Tell me about this book.
12: After struggling to fundraise to go to Ghana 2020 with the coronavirus that hit us, we couldn't go, we can't go anywhere, and we didn't have the funds to do so. So a friend of mine in Canada, she called me. She said, well, why don't you write a book to support people that are living with HIV? Because that way it can at least ease you with the funding. And she said, you know, make it practical, make it easy to read and make it something that people can relate to. Because it's not an essay, it's not an educational book. It's something that anybody can pick up and just read it.
1: All of you are helping people living with HIV take for a better life and a better world. It's commendable. Thank you all so much for your time. It's been a real pleasure chatting to you.
13: Absolute pleasure. Thank you so much for having
3: us. Thank you so much,
1: man. Always great to chat with folks who are giving back. 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And remember, you can always turn positive into a plus. Now go live your best life. Bye.
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0: they're excited to have another element that represents the San Joaquin Valley. When somebody asks, how did you get that color? Well, actually, it was dyed with local pomegranates.
1: You know, with most artists, there's a lot of work that just goes unnoticed. 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It's the passion that makes it. And you get a product that's made with love instead of just a product that's made to sell.
0: I'm Corinne Nicholson, and I am the owner of Nicholson Hat Company. 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So everything I do is made to order. So I build custom fine fur felt hats with the finest materials available. So most of my materials I source either from the U.S. or from Europe or South America. They're all made to order, and they're all made specific to each individual person. So a lot goes into that. Most custom hatters, we look at face shape. We look at skin tone, eye color, hair color. We ask a lot of questions. What are you going to use the hat for? Are you going to be riding horses? This is a piece that theoretically will last a lifetime, if not multiple lifetimes. I have hats in the shop that are 150 years old. So Jewel had shared something that I had done on Instagram on her story, and I was like, incredible. We sort of collaborated on a hat design idea for her, and I just had her hat size, had an idea of the style that she wanted. So we were able to coordinate, basically meeting her backstage in like the backstage area, delivering the hat, making sure everything fit. So she was very, very grateful, very gracious. It was so amazing to see her actually wear it. That was a very, very awesome experience.
2: Yep. Oh, did we like it?

0: my parents used to have a property up in the foothills, and so their property was always covered in manzanita trees. I think it's almost impossible to not be inspired by nature. It sort of became inevitable that this obsession with nature's color palette would find its way into my hat building, and that's when I found Brooke.
1: She came into my DMs and said, hey, I have a hat company, I make my own hats, and I would like to dye these hats. And I'm like, these are expensive hats. You want me to put this hat in a tamale pot with dye in it? I am a natural dyer. And a natural dyer means that I like to create dye or color with plants, vegetables, and even bugs. So it's a really special and fun therapy that I love to do. So we went through kind of a rigorous testing period where I took a lot of samples from her. We tried out a whole bunch of different colors that represent the San Joaquin Valley. And that's what we wanted to represent, our home, what we grow here, the agriculture, all the amazing things that we have.

0: So here's the magic of the dye. This amazing color comes out after it's been there for 3 days.
1: And this is going to be a cowboy hat. Yeah.
0: It's so exciting.
1: A pomegranate custom cowboy hat.
0: I love
1: it. Isn't that great?
0: I love it.
1: Anything I would say in the custom world, typically you're going to wait at least a little bit. You know?
0: Well, yeah.
1: But that's
0: and it should be
1: expected.
0: Worth waiting for.
1: Yeah, exactly. Because nobody's going to have a hat like this. I think imposter syndrome is something a lot of creatives and a lot of makers deal with. But at the same time, I know how hard I work. I know how much time and energy and passion I put into this, and I continue to put into it, and it's the only thing I want to do now forever.
2: Small businesses started the world, right? And small businesses should run the world. It's the minds that make it. It's the passion that makes it. And you get a product that's made with love instead of just a product that's made to sell. It supports their livelihood. And so it's very important that we have small businesses and we support small businesses.
3: Personally, myself, I was with the need of feeling connected to my home country. Preserving and sharing my culture as a Mexican, but also as a Hispanic, it's a lot. It is really important for us to be able to share with other people and in another country. I'm amazed for, you know, how far we have gotten, the things that I have accomplished with my family. My name is Erica Pantoja, and I'm the co-founder of Portal Artesanal, Artesanías, Cositas, and More. I'm a gift shop in general. I try to have something for everybody in the family, mainly handmade through different parts of Mexico, like Oaxaca, Puebla, Morelos. 95% of my inventory is handmade.

I came and saw the space with my mom. I was debating to take it or not, but my mom always pushed me to, you know, to try and risk it. Uh-huh. So we said, okay, let's do it. I try to have something for everybody, from jewelry to purses, hats, clothing, home decor, and seasonal. Right now, one of the big areas that I have is Day of the Death. It's coming. I have a little bit of everything for your altar, to decorate your altar. This is kind of my seasonal area, where right now I have all the miniature for the ofrendas, the food dishes, the skulls. When people come and they tell me, oh, yeah, you know, I like your shop. Or also when they come back for second time, or now they're regular customers and they're inviting all their friends and family to come over here. Now they don't have to go to the Mission or to San Jose to get some papel picado. They now can come over here.

0: for me, it's really emotional that other people feel connected to me, to my heritage, to my culture, and that they like it. And actually, they want to learn more about it. This year, I'm going to provide some workshops. Starting the first week of October, we're hosting a Create Your Own Alebrije. From then on, I'm going to have different themes, so everybody's welcome. This is one of the paints that my sister created for the store. This is a big reminder for myself to, you know, when I feel nervous or, I mean, you know, a difficult time, this is my reminder. Todo comienza con un sueño. Everything starts with a dream. There were some times that I was struggling, but you just need to be patient. Keep working with what you have in mind. There's people that are like you and that they support you. So don't ever.
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6: We literally have everything for people here.
5: There's a lot of inspiring stuff that you're never going to find scrolling around online. Original McNugget Buddies. Time Lapse is a retro and collectible store here in downtown Collingswood. Transformers from the early 80s. We opened a little over 2 years ago, and since then, we've been selling everything you might love.
6: Toys that I didn't even know about when I was little that are here that I get to rediscover.
5: When people find things from their youth, it's almost like reawakening a memory that they forgot they had, which is a really exciting thing for a lot of people.
6: He-Man, Masters of the Universe, these are the things that I played with, and they're in pristine shape.
5: It's a really powerful form of nostalgia that can transport you into a really happy place. Just being surrounded by stuff that brings back happy memories can be a really nice way to experience life.
6: Video games, books.
5: I didn't want just records or just toys or just magazines or just comic books. I wanted stuff that sort of represented all elements of pop culture, nostalgia, so that anybody could come in and see stuff that connects with them.
6: You don't want to waste a second not coming into Time Lapse.
5: When you walk through the door, you're immediately excited. The music, the decor, the way things are laid out, it kind of draws you in so that you can kind of give yourself over to an experience that's not just an everyday shopping experience. You're being a little bit transported into the past or someplace out of time. We have stuff from the 50s, 60s, 70s, 80s, 90s. If you like vintage stuff, you're gonna like it here. People love Trolls. I love Trolls too. This is kind of just like me in store form. I just always love collecting and finding unique stuff. I can't even remember a time when I wasn't collecting. I was really into movies, magazines, comic books, toys, just anything from pop culture. We have vintage video games. We've got cool Game Boy games. Middle of the pandemic, and I was working as an attorney, and I just knew it was time to make that change and do something I was really excited about and passionate about.
7: Original pressing.
5: And that's when I came up with the idea for Time Lapse, to have it be a store that people can connect with.
8: Best pickup spots for VHS tapes.
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8: 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I love it.
5: 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The most valuable
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6: 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I just love the selection here.
2: One thing about vintage is time keeps going. 2000s kids are starting to want to reclaim their memories. So you have to keep up with and find out what's exciting to people who are maybe just getting out of college now. 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
1: 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Two taps later, Claire says nope to the charge and Wells Fargo is on the case. However you make money work, Wells Fargo can work with that.
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4: All Good is about finding everyday people doing good in their communities.
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4: Reaching out.
16: The community has a good heart. 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
4: Even on a tough day, we're here for you on All Good. The extraordinary bond we have with our pets is unlike any other. Here on Pet Project, we consider our furry friends members of the family, and we know you do, too. So we're introducing you to some of the most amazing pets we've met.
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4: And the stories of resilient pets that inspire us all.
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21: We're heading to Whittier, Alaska, which is a town you can only get to through one of the longest tunnels in all of North America. It's almost a fairyland with these incredible streams coming down the mountains and beautiful foliage. Just about everyone lives in the same building.
22: Really unique. But to live within and amongst 240 people in Alaska's first gated and only gated community is world class.
23: Everybody works together. I mean, as a community, yes, I love it down here.
24: I was born in Taiwan, then we decided to come up to see a different world.
21: It's a totally different world here, huh?
22: We're not a homogenous group. We've got our Filipinos, we've got our Samoans, you've got your white, you've got natives here. Instead of whatever else, you know, is causing strife, you know, causing controversy, we have to get along here.
25: People from all walks of life have ended up here in Whittier. And here we are, together.

0: But Benjamin had, he ended up having pancreatitis afterwards and was very ill. After that, I began my research so that by his second birthday, I was able to make his second birthday cake that he was able to have. I found that there were many other families that had dogs that had sensitive tummies, had allergies, and had a hard time finding treats, especially birthday cakes. And so that's when I decided to start the dog bakery. We were a home-based business, and we started right at a farmer's market. And then we eventually grew to our brick-and-mortar store that we currently have now. We offer cupcakes, doggy cake pops, our crunchy treats, actually. We offer those in dental bones, salmon treats, pumpkin nuggets, and our top favorite is birthday cake. As a small business, you have to have insurance. It's not an option. You don't want to take the risk. I did a lot of research and I read a lot of great reviews about Hiscox. And so when I actually called and explained what my business was, that personal connection that that representative had with me to walk me through the process to ensure that I had the coverage that I needed for my location. And even the follow-up was amazing. They have been there from day one to help me through the whole process. I'm very proud of the success that I've had in the DFW area. I've touched a lot of families. I've brought a lot of families together for celebrations. I have been there to see pups grow. I've seen pups that have transitioned on. And just to have that impact on families and create those memories that last forever for them, being there to see the dogs enjoy the treats and the cakes. And they look forward to seeing me when they come up and they're like, there's my treat lady.
1: It's anything you ever wanted, Aggie.
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4: 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Currently in our inventory, over 500,000 items in our inventory right now. Our CEO started it in a parking lot and with a tent and a table. It grew into what many Aggies know as the tent sale. And then now you see 28,750 square feet. In 2021, we were named the Guinness Book of World Record holder for the largest collegiate retail store in the world. Game days are unlike any other.
2: It's insane.
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2: 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Like, there's so much amazing energy going around.
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5: Worth the Wait takes you to the front of America's longest lines to answer one question. 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This is Worth the Wait. This country is full of unusual places to see and amazing things to do, but only the locals really know where to go. On My Go-To, we discover some of the strangest...
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11: 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A charm bar is basically a setup of a bunch of charms and a bunch of bases. So we have necklaces and bracelets. You can come on and buy and grab a tray and grab all the charms that you like and place them where you'd like, and then I just set it up for you. And we also have a online store. Online, we have everything from bracelets, necklaces. We also have a few layering pieces, beaded pieces. We have over 200 different charms, so you can definitely find something that suits you or suits somebody else. We do have different chain options. We're always adding new things, new chains, new charms as well. It's always fun to just like hear people's reactions of, like, when they see a specific charm, and sometimes it like reminds them of like their childhood, or say if it's like two best friends coming in, they're like, oh my gosh, remember when we did this? Here's like a little martini glass. Remember that time when we had that amazing martini in like San Francisco or something? People can book us for holiday parties. We do company events. We do boutique pop-ups like this as well. The biggest pop-up has been for the 49ers, the Levi's party for Chris and Juice Jack. That was great. That was one of our biggest events. I believe there was over 200 people attending that event. It was very fun. Me being here at Joey Ray Boutique, like, they've been so supportive and they've had me here numerous times, and I think we've built a great relationship. I'm always meeting new clients as well, and I've gotten opportunities to have pop-ups because of the clients as well. It's really important for small businesses to support other small businesses because it builds a community and it helps each other grow. My goal with Lucky Goldie at this moment is to start doing like quarterly parties where people get together in the community and we have other small businesses joining us. We're just the little guys here, so it's nice to have everybody support each other.
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18: 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I have to, like, come up with a whole new art form.
12: To living masterpieces.
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12: We are in search of
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22: Large sculptures like Disneyland stuff.
12: A stroke of genius. Our first stop is the Big Apple, where you have to look closely to see where the art stops and the city begins.
23: My name is Trina Mary, and I'm a fine art body painter from New York City. I am known for camouflaging people into famous places around the world, and also for creating kind of these human sculptures out of multiple bodies. By making people sort of blend in with the environment, they became more noticeable to people on the street. I first moved to New York maybe 5 years ago, and I was just overwhelmingly captivated by the architecture, but also by this feeling that you could be on the street with millions of people around you and still feel so lonely and invisible. And so I just started making art that sort of reflected how I was feeling. I've really honed in over the last 5 years on the most iconic architectural sites in New York City. Definitely the most popular are Brooklyn Bridge and the New York skyline. To me, they really embody what New York is. So my process is I go to the location and I place the model exactly where I want them to go, and we kind of work on a pose together. I look at where I want to be from my camera perspective, and I just line by line, dot by dot, start to make the painting so that they are perfectly camouflaging into the environment. Once I have sort of my lines and my sketches down, I start filling them in and really start color matching. Now the color matching can change because the environment is changing. There's clouds that are moving, or maybe the sun is moving. So I have to be really aware and attentive. And at the end, I take a photograph of the piece, and that is the art piece. Both the process, the performance part on the street, and also the photograph that documents the piece. I think the most common response to my art is just wow, both on the street when people see the performance and online when they see the artwork. There's all kinds of challenges, and it really just depends on the day and like where we are. Sometimes just making the art piece itself can be sort of a challenge, you know, but other times it's like cars park right behind us so we can't see what's behind us, or people on the street come up and sort of interrupt the process. Almost every time I paint on the street, people come up and are very curious about the process. I've dealt with the cops like NYPD and other people that aren't as educated about body painting in public and have to stop and sort of educate them on the law, and then they go, oh, okay, you're fine. It's legal. When I was in Egypt, I got kicked out of the pyramids, and I almost got arrested for just making art, but it's totally worth it. My favorite camouflage piece has been in Florence at the Museo dei Bardini. The model is just super serene, and you have this beautiful, detailed skyline. I've been so honored to be a part of the contemporary art conversation around the body. I love that each one of my art pieces has like a heartbeat and a twinkle in the eye. I just think it's the most beautiful thing in the world.
12: Next, you see snack food. But for one artist, these nuts are his next canvas.
18: I came up with the peanuts because I actually eat peanuts all the time. I can't just paint on a canvas and be happy with it. I have to like come up with a whole new art form to apply my art to because it's more fun to me. It's exciting. 7 years ago, I found a peanut that was shaped like me. I drew my glasses on it and my hat, and then thought I was onto something. So I started painting everyone in the office on them. But after a while, they just got more elaborate, and I started doing celebrities, and it just took off from there. I'd post them on the internet, and they kind of went viral. And then people start hiring me to make them. So I'll get this big bin of peanuts and I'll sift through them and I'll find ones that are the shape of these people I'm looking for. And then I'll do tons of photo research and I'll print out all these photos and have them around me. And then slowly I transform those peanuts. I put legs that are made of wire and bamboo into them. And then I use picture hanging wire for the arms because I can bend it in different positions. You know, if an eye's off by like a millimeter, I'll have to repaint it because it just won't look right at that scale. A couple years ago, I was on vacation and I came home and in my mailbox was a certificate that said, you know, for my peanut art. I actually started crying because it was totally unexpected. And it was like, as a kid, I couldn't dream of anything better than that. You know, it's like me and my friends would always do like weird stuff, like stick quarters up our nose. And say, hey, yeah, I can stick a quarter up my nose. Maybe I'll get in Ripley. And here it was actually coming true. And then this year, again, totally surprised. I came back from vacation and I got one for my Tic Tacs. So I had a Tic Tac container and I was just eating them and looking at it one day. And I was like, this actually could be like a little diorama because it's all there. It's a window. So I'd never painted anything that small before, and I went home that night and I did it, put it on Instagram, and it just like it went viral like crazy. I'm looking forward in the new year. I have a lot of plans for new wooden toys. There's a lot more science going into that and a lot more thought and mechanics, and those take way longer, but much more satisfying when I'm done with it.
12: They're in every neighborhood, but see how these electrical eyesores are getting facelifts.
0: You know, I'm not trying to have people rubberneck, but they do stop and they're like, what's going on? I've had funny calls from the police. They get calls saying like, hey, someone's vandalizing a box. And like, oh no, that's a talent artist. He's doing exactly what he needs to be doing. If I can have someone stop for a second and admire just something so little as a box, I think that's like the first step to kind of like provoke some creativity or just something. My name is Joel Aguilar, and I am an artist here in Livingston. Livingston is a small town, very family oriented here. When people think of California, you know, they think, oh, palm trees and Hollywood, but you know, I'm proud to say, you know, this is like the cow town of it, but we are definitely fighting for a better tomorrow. I'm from Livingston and I want to provide like my services to this community. Anything that I can do to help my community and just add a little bit of color to it, that's how it kind of started.
1: We have a lot of utility boxes all over town. They're gray and green, not sightly at all. And so we gave him some paintbrushes. He started to be very creative and come up with some really nice artistry in all these different places. So we're very, very happy.
0: So I wanted to kind of make people stop because one of the most biggest competitions for me is how can I get people from looking not on their phones and starting to look around and seeing these murals. But it's funny that you actually have citizens, you know, residents that are calling just to make sure like, hey, This guy's, think he's vandalizing our town. They're not just like cute boxes either. I'm trying to talk about, through my art, about my culture, my community, and a little bit of art history too. Even though if it sounds like cliche and stuff, later on in the future, if you keep on pushing and pushing yourself towards that dream, like, you're gonna get there. Like, I didn't think I would be doing this. You shouldn't just have it bottled up in your mind. Like, if you have good creativity, like, let it out. And I think that's the one thing that always brings me back to just picking up a brush and just get to work.
12: Coming up, his sculptures emerge from the depths of the ocean.
20: It's basically a 30-foot long, 8-foot tall barreling wave covered in about 20,000 golf balls collected out of the ocean by a local high school student.
12: And later, meet artists giving old bottles a beautiful reboot.
2: After you pop your champagne, we'll turn it into a light.
3: 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And that's the sound of a fraud alert from Wells Fargo, flagging a charge for a pricey restaurant in Paris. Considering Claire isn't in Paris right now, that seemed odd to the bank and to Claire. Two taps later, Claire says nope to the charge, and Wells Fargo is on the case. However you make money work, Wells Fargo can work with that.
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25: Are you looking for stories about what brings us together? It turns out this country has countless stories of unity. But to find these extraordinary friendships, you have to reach out. This is More in Common.
12: Welcome back to Stroke of Genius. He's cleaning up our oceans and making amazing marine-inspired masterpieces as he goes.
20: I think the beauty of using marine debris and ocean trash to create artwork is that you can tell stories in a really visual way, where instead of depressing statistics, you can get people inspired to make change in their own life. Plastics particularly. So single-use plastics, we'll use them for 10 seconds in the last 500 years. So I want people to think about our environmental behaviors and how we can improve them. I work with trash collected from the ocean to tell stories about how to protect it. So right now I've got a ton of different projects going on. I've made some giant wave sculptures out of old fishing gear and trash collected off the beaches of Hawaii. I also made a large whale tail sculpture that was at San Francisco Airport. I made from material out of the landfill in San Francisco. This is the golf ball wave behind me. It's basically a 30-foot long, 8-foot tall barreling wave covered in about 20,000 golf balls collected out of the ocean by a local high school student.
26: The general issue of plastic pollution that are in our hands right now is very significant for our planet's health. It's something that our planet is facing around the world. It's not a local issue. This is a global problem. This issue of plastic pollution is not going to go away until everyone kind of comes together and starts to work towards it.
20: We're lucky to live in the Monterey Bay National Marine Sanctuary. It's a really well-managed and beautiful piece of ocean that is spectacular. And so part of my role as an artist is to communicate why we need to protect that important habitat. My goal is to educate the population we have here about the beauty of our ocean and the need to protect it. Here in the Bay Area, we have a responsibility because we have one of the best managed pieces of ocean in the world. And we need to keep leading into the future, showing people around the world what sustainable ocean management looks like. The beauty of art is that it can draw attention to those issues and inspire people to make change.
12: Next up, meet more eco-friendly artisans. They're obsessed with bottles.
27: I make your old 40s into something that's way cooler. 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Every bottle that comes through our door gets weighed, goes down into the dungeon, and stored until it gets made into a new thing. From the moment the bottle is entering our shop, we have a destination for what it's going to grow up to be. That's what we like to say. The little bottle's growing up to its new person. Glass blowing is a team sport. So we have two people usually working together side by side. Somebody once brought me a gefilte fish jar and I said, no, thank you. But, you know, it's glass. It's still usable. I just don't want to wash it. Hi, my name is Danielle. I'm one of the founding members of Remark Glass in Philadelphia, Pennsylvania. We take bottle glass, heat it up to 2,000 degrees and reform it into different materials. We can turn this into this. We make a range of tabletop accessories all the way to commercial and residential lighting. So that would include our regular barware, wine glasses, water glasses, all the way up into serving bowls and home accessories. We name the company in a funny way. It definitely references recycling, remaking, remarking the glass. Just also so happens that Rebecca and Mark, who are my business partners, if you think about it, it's Rebecca and Mark. We work solely with bottle glass. That means we are a zero waste facility. There's an endless source of bottles, especially in a large city like Philadelphia. And recycling is not exactly the easiest thing when it comes to glass. So we weigh all of the materials coming in and weigh everything that's going out. And that gives us an estimate of about how much waste we divert from the waste stream every month. So I studied glass blowing in the Tyler School of Art, part of Temple University, and I learned all of the old techniques of glass blowing. In traditional glass blowing, there is a molten vat of glass that is kind of like a big witch's cauldron, and it has this soupy hot material in it. We have a kind of more rigid material that we spot heat and then move the material a little bit further. We have two sets of equipment in our shop. We have one that's stationary, and then we have one that's on wheels, and it's pretty cool. It's called a Little Dragon. After our bottles come into our shop, they get cleaned and processed. We go to the wet saw, we cut them down to a specific height. After that, they go into a kiln and then slowly come up to a temperature of 1050. At that temp, the glass is stable. It's very hot, but in our terms, it's really just warm. The gaffer, who is the lead glass blower in the team, will pick up the bottle on the end of a steel rod called a punty. At that point, we take that glass and insert it into the reheating chamber, which is around 2,000 degrees, which is much, much hotter. At that rate, that temperature kind of engulfs the bottle glass and makes it a moldable material. We use tools back at the bench to shape the bottle glass into a new form. It's a really special process. After you pop your champagne, we'll turn it into a light.
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12: Why would anyone stand hours on their feet before they can sit down to eat?
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12: Worth the Wait takes you to the front of America's longest lines to answer one question. Is it worth the wait? 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We'll let you know what's worth it and what's not. This is Worth the Wait. This country is full of unusual places to see and amazing things to do. But only the locals really know where to go. On My Go-To, we discover some of the strangest...
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12: 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Let us add a little flavor to your day at Bite Size. This country is full of unusual places to see and amazing things to do. And who knows them better than the locals? On My Go-To, we head on down the side streets to find the beloved places you won't want to miss. Join us to find all the secret spots that the locals love on My Go-To. The extraordinary bond we have with our pets is unlike any other. Here on Pet Project, we consider our furry friends members of the family, and we know you do too. So we're introducing you to some of the most amazing pets we've met. So give yourself a treat and join us on Pet Project. Art can inspire, uplift, and give us a whole new perspective on things. On Stroke of Genius, we find creativity from all over the country. When you meet the people behind the art, you get to appreciate every stroke of genius. Welcome back to Stroke of Genius. It's a staple of almost every school art project. Now, see how glitter is helping these celebs shine.
6: I don't realize sometimes how people understand or interpret what I'm doing. The glitter is all essentially powder. It's like creating pigments. All the tonal range is all just like manual, right? Versus, you know, you take for granted you can blend two colors of paint and you have like a whole gradient of paint, but this is like 10 colors of glitter to create the same effect. I've tweeted different celebrities at different times, or I've messaged them on Instagram, and I offered to do portraits of them. So the first one that responded was Paris Hilton. Paris Hilton is just such like the queen of glitter, in my opinion, so I thought that was really fitting. So my mom, dad, and my stepmom are all in the ballroom dance world and have been most of their lives, all of my life. And there was a big competition that happened annually in Vegas. So all the dancers, their dresses are covered in Swarovski crystals. At one point, I started to realize that the crystals would fall off the dresses. At the end of all the competitions, I was a little kid who was running around the dance floor, picking up the crystals and putting them in a cup and collecting them. And I remember feeling like that was like treasure to me. And I was putting them in my crafts, and someone asked me one day to do a portrait of their kid. At that point, I had to introduce the idea of like blending glitter. So I had only been working with sort of solid color blocks and crystals, and now I was trying to create more of a gradient and similar effects that you get with acrylic or oil paint. And that's when the concept for my portraiture really started to evolve and the techniques really developed from there. Getting the gradient right when it's a larger portrait is a lot more difficult. When it's smaller and I can sort of hold the whole portrait in my hand and maneuver it, small details at a time and kind of obsessing over them is how I do it. Try to come up with your own rules for things, because I think that's a big part of being an artist, is to know the rules but to break them. and to find your own unique way of expressing yourself and find your own techniques. That's like a really exciting process, is to like find your own way of doing things. And that's how I started learning to blend glitter. Nobody told me how to do it. In my head, I didn't even think it was possible, because I only knew that I could work with solid color blocks in the beginning. And it was just like the idea that inspired me to try it, push the boundaries, and yeah, find your unique way of expressing yourself. And that's what makes a true artist.
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7: This is the Travis Scott Air Force One that Nike released this past year in 2019, December. 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We do brand experiences. We build a lot of large monumental artwork. We also do public artwork displays. Some of the big projects we've worked on is we did the bull outside the Houston Texans Stadium. We did a big horseshoe for the Houston Rodeo for Coca-Cola. My favorite one we did was for Gabriel Iglesias for his Netflix special, which was a massive stage set. I mean, that took 50 guys. And we worked on that for a full month, 4 weeks just grinding, just nonstop, day, night, like around the clock. This shoe for Nike, which was for Travis Scott's Astroworld, we did that in a matter of 4 days. And it was a rush project because they dropped it on us last minute. And so we rushed it and got it done. The day of the fire, that was probably one of the worst days I can remember. So I got woken up to my wife screaming, saying that the shop was on fire. And I come running outside, and I see the shop. There's flames billowing out. I tried to do what I could to see if I could get it stopped, but it overtook it, and it was like a nightmare. We lost everything, which was devastating because that was over a decade's worth of collecting tools. Some of the stuff was irreplaceable. So we had a lot of people in the community that really, you know, cared about us and like wanted to help us out, and so, which was great. My sister-in-law put a GoFundMe account online, and people just started donating, and the account got really high. And then Gabriel Iglesias came in and matched the account, the final total, which closed it out for us. We were able to rebuild the building after that. My dream is to get a larger shop and have some actually robotic arms involved. There's no one else doing it here right now in the area, which is having the six-axis arms that would start doing all the stuff for me. It's been on my bucket list for a long time now. I don't see me stopping, and I don't plan on stopping anytime soon. I'll go as long as my wife will let me.
5: Do you have a favorite stroke of genius in your neighborhood? Hit us up on social and tell us about it.
2: If you compare the DNA of every human being on the planet, you'll learn that we are 99.99% the same. So why do we spend 99% of our time focusing on that 0.01% that separates us? I'm Michael Koenigs, and this is More in Common, a show where I travel the country looking for stories about what brings us together. It turns out this country has countless stories of unity. But to find these extraordinary friendships, we have to reach out. This is More in Common.
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21: The OC Fair is the largest gathering of community in Orange County all summer long, and people come back year after year to make those memories with their families and friends. We've waited all year for this fair, so the OC Fair is on. We're here through August 18th. We want everyone to come and take a look at everything the OC Fair has to offer. There's animals, rides, and games, beautiful exhibits. There's always great music at the OC Fair, including the Toyota Summer Concert Series in the Pacific Amphitheater. And of course, there's great food. There's everything on a stick. The new thing this year is a sriracha honey bacon-wrapped pork belly on a stick. It's a mouthful, but it's a really delicious mouthful.
22: 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We usually come to Big E's truck every single year. We always get the turkey leg.
23: This is actually my first time here. Day off of work. So we just decided to come on out. I'm here with my girlfriend. And as of right now, favorite part is probably the gondola.
28: Ellie, I love what you guys have going on here at the Toyota display. 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
14: Yeah! You ready for a great day?
17: Yeah.
18: You got this! You got this!
30: Our mission is to create a positive experience and an opportunity for families to see their children, get out and experience the waves and the ocean.
14: Just having a great time. Love a smile.
30: Heart of Surfing is a nonprofit organization that started with our son in 2014. Our son's name was Jamie. He was on the autism spectrum and he loved the waves. He loved being out in the water. He would be 30 years old. We lost him suddenly in 2020 of a seizure. And it's his legacy that carries on Heart of Surfing. And we know that this would make him really happy and proud.
14: Woo!
10: We see him smile and all the faces out there, all the children, young adults, families, and it's just about, it's about spreading joy.
11: This is my dream.
12: This is your dream right here?
11: Yeah.
12: Living your dream today. I love it.
11: I've been to Heart of Surfing for a while. It is so much fun.
13: You got it, Chloe!
11: You can, like, go the small waves, big waves, and also you can meet new friends, too. Give me a high five. Yeah! And have a good time. Kiss some cool waves.
15: You rock.
11: I do rock. I can set my mind to do anything. Follow your dreams, baby.
12: Wonder Woman, doing everything.
11: Yes.
10: It grew from one family to another. To now where we have over 100 families joining us every Saturday through the summer.
12: Can we go in there? You want to go in? All right, let's go.
10: Today, the Hard Rock Casino has partnered with us. They've brought out so many volunteers. Huge donation.
16: Huge donation, yes.
20: It's going to be a great day.
24: It's going to be
20: Thank
24: a great
20: you.
24: Day.
20: Thank you.
16: You know, we've learned that life is very unpredictable, so we're thankful to be here today, and we plan to continue this as long as possible.
25: What's going on, guys? Welcome to I Fly Trapeze at Eisenhower Park in East Meadow, Long Island. I Fly Trapeze is Long Island's only recreational flying trapeze, aerial arts, and circus program right here at Eisenhower Park. First-time flyers, raise our hands. Excellence, excellence. Not everybody comes here believing that they're a circus artist. Lots of people, whether it's a bucket list or they want to do it just to, you know, try it out. People come here with not much of an expectation, but really realize there's great progression from start to finish. You learn the first position, the knee hang. By the end of class, you're going to make a catch. You're going to go from one trapeze to the other. So even if you're nervous or you're just not sure about your ability, I think with the encouragement of our instructors, a little step-by-step, a little repetition, everybody can be a circus star. Knee hang demo. Ready? Hup. We hang straight and tight. Legs up. Hook our knees. Good. Hands off. Arch our back and reach for that other trapeze. Hands up. Grab the bar and legs down in front. Good. On Kyle's next swing, he's going to do three big kicks for the backflip. With his legs straight, it looks like this. Kick forward, backward, forward. Let go. Good. Great job. Guys, once we land...
26: There you go.
25: Here at I Fly Trapeze, we fly kids as young as four. We've got recreational classes. A one-time experience is 90 minutes long. That's all it takes. And we will get you to do the first position we teach in flying trapeze all the way up until a catch. We teach in progression, so if you have a good time, you come on back. We teach you something new. There's always more to learn. We've got workshops. We do group events. We've got circus camp. There's always something here at I Fly Trapeze. Come check it out.

0: We started skating when we were 7 years old. We've only been skating for 3.5 years, and it's been a big trip, I would say.
1: I was all about it, and then she was not.
2: They said they wanted boards for their birthday, so I was like, oh, okay. It's kids. They're just going to like it for a week or two, and then they're going to be over it. But little did we know, they skated every single day after that.
0: The reason I like it is because it's one of those sports where you'll have someone patting you on the back after you did a good run saying, hey, that was good. Like, every time I drop in, it's fun because I'm like, oh, what about this?
3: I'm Jaden Aleman.
0: And I'm Jackson Aleman.
3: We love skateboarding.
0: And we love to fly.
4: Y'all ever get scared?
0: Yes, we do get scared. I'm going to be honest, you can't be fearless, because when you're fearless, you're going to be like, oh, I can do this, I have no fear. Nope, you're going to get hurt.
1: We started noticing they were going a little bit extreme. We was like, y'all got to learn how to fall, just to kind of pull away from really getting injured.
2: If they pop up right away, I know they're okay. If they take a while, then I'm like, oh, gosh.
1: You got to get the thumbs up.
5: There is high level of emerging new skateboarder that we've seen here, and our facility is turning 30 years old this year, so they're as high an ability level at their age that we've ever witnessed.
4: You got a ramp in your backyard, don't you? Mom wasn't too happy.
0: No, from the beginning she actually said, you jump off the roof, it's gone. And then our dad encouraged him, just do it, he's not here.
6: Yes!
0: Before I could even, she's out the door watching him do it, and he lands it, she's like,
2: they're taking over the backyard, and they love it. It is what it is.
0: Here we go. When we think of our own tricks, sometimes we do the same tricks, but we really just think of our own tricks all the time.
3: Yeah, we don't like to copycat.
1: Got little old souls, man. They it's both of us really, just like what we listen to in the car. It's funny when you see the two, they're bust out a CD player with their headphones in, or Jaden was like, oh, I got this vinyl, and people are like, what?
2: One of the boys is obsessed with drumming and the other one's guitar, so they like dig into specific guitarists or drummers, and they just love researching it and then going in the back room and just jamming out. Honestly, they're so young. I want them to just have fun right now. And wherever it goes, we're here for it.
3: I do want to go pro someday, but like you said, gotta take it slow. Gotta wait for it to come.
0: I would like to go to the X Games someday, but might as well take it slow since it's only 3.5 years in. But I think...
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11: Worth the Wait takes you to the front of America's longest lines to answer one question. Is it worth the wait? From a massive 7-pound burrito to a slice of pie that has locals going crazy, we'll let you know what's worth it and what's not. This is Worth the Wait. This country is full of unusual places to see and amazing things to do, but only the locals really know where to go. On My Go-To, we discover some of the strangest...
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11: ...most secret...
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11: 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Join us to find the places locals love on My Go-To. What is true kindness? How can we help our neighbors in need? Maybe it's as simple as a smile or a hug.
2: All sorts of emotions.
15: Yeah.
11: All Good is about finding everyday people doing good in their communities.
16: So they come here and they can get their food, personal items, everything.
11: Reaching out.
17: The community has a good heart. I didn't think they would have helped me like this.
11: And putting other people first.
18: It takes them back to who they were when they weren't homeless.
11: Even on a tough day, we're here for you on All Good. You're watching Localish.

0: a great responsibility. You know, we take it serious. You know, that's why we wanted to do an event like this, because it's not always about receiving, it's also about giving, right? So that's a responsibility that I think that small businesses have within their communities. You know, luckily we had a lot of help, we had a lot of support, you know, and tons of businesses got together with us, over 20 actually, and some nonprofits, so helped us organize this, and we're giving away 500 soccer balls to the kids in the community.
1: Oh, but we heard about the soccer ball giveaway, which is such a nice sport to do in the summertime for the kids, and it's just nice to, like, provide the soccer balls. I feel like this gives them an introduction before you actually pay for any, like, real expensive sport. And they're at that age where I want them to start looking at that and seeing, like, I was just telling the oldest how being part of a team provides confidence, self-esteem. It gives them, like, a brotherhood kind of that they can't, may not get from their siblings.
2: We can see the excitement of the kids, and we've had some of the teenagers that are like, can we get some of them too? Of course. So this is for them, and this, we did it for the children, for the teenagers, all the young people in our community. So it's amazing when they receive their soccer ball and they are thrilled, you know?
1: The next step is using these balls till the end, till the air needs to get pumped. But yes, definitely using this all summer, because, you know, it's expensive nowadays to go out far and with the three children, so I'll definitely be using this around the yard.
2: The business owners that we reached out to them and we told them about our idea, and they just said, you know what, I'm in, without a doubt. That's amazing, because they really want to do something impactful for the community too. So it was just great.
0: So we've had people collaborate, you know, from New Jersey, from Maryland, from Delaware. Like Alejandra said, literally everybody that we reached out to, the answer was yes immediately. They didn't even think about it. So we're blessed that people, you know, decided to jump on board with us and give us a hand.

0: This is the sound of Lucy staying on top of her spending. 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Because Wells Fargo will send an alert if her balance drops below her set amount. Yep, nothing gets past Lucy, or Wells Fargo for that matter. However you make money work, Wells Fargo can work with that.
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4: Worth it and what's not. This is Worth the Wait. 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But only the locals really know where to go. On My Go-To, we discover some of the strangest...
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7: All sorts of emotions.
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4: Reaching out.
10: The community has a good heart. 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
4: And putting other people first.
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4: Even on a tough day, we're here for you on All Good. The extraordinary bond we have with our pets is unlike any other. Here on Pet Project, we consider our furry friends members of the family, and we know you do, too. So we're introducing you to some of the most amazing pets we've met.
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15: Santa Cruz Beach Boardwalk is a family entertainment venue here on the Central Coast. We're free admission. We have 39 rides, many attractions, and we're right here on the beach. So this is our 118th year in business. So we've had a lot of fun over the years. But this year, we went a little bit outside the line, and we were able to create some new menu items. The guests come here for the rides, and they may come here for the beach, but they really stay here for the food. We're a free admission amusement park, so our guests can come and go anytime they want. So you can actually come and visit the park and not ride any rides and just try the food. We have really tried hard.

0: to be able to open the boardwalk for us. We've been here for over 118 years, and we're going to be here for another 100 years. So for us, the guest experience, the memories we create, every single one of those matter. That's really important to us, so we put a lot of thought and effort into that.
1: It's a friendly, happy environment that people come to have fun. And so to be able to create those memories for people when they go home and think back about the boardwalk and the fun they had with their family and the legacy that leaves with them, and knowing that we're part of that is second to none.
2: Disneyland Resort celebrating 7 decades of happiness, and there's so much to see at the resort. This legacy and this history started with Walt Disney in 1955 when he decided to buy 160 acres of orange groves that turned into this beautiful park and eventually became this resort. So now we have 2 parks, 3 hotels, the downtown Disney district, and there's so much to see, and we're excited for the new experiences that our guests are going to get to experience. Decorations all down Main Street are just a sight to behold. We have 70 new food items, and it's so great. For me, my personal favorites are going to be all the desserts.
3: Bring your empty stomachs because you're going to want to eat. Just a little sprinkle of what to expect for the 70th celebration. Of course, invite everybody down to see us and celebrate alongside us.
2: You know, we're spreading a little bit of magic here in San Francisco. We have the Celebrate Happiness balloon, and we've been taking this balloon all over the country to different states, different cities. And we're blowing cold air into the balloon to start inflating it.
3: Got it kind of half inflated, so you could actually have folks go inside and take pictures and videos inside the balloon, which is a really cool experience. It is big enough to fit 90,000 basketballs, so it's 90,000 cubic feet. The actual balloon itself is handmade, hand-sewn on a sewing machine.
2: So once we're ready to bring up the balloon, we'll throw in some hot air that'll actually have it elevate, and you'll see the grandness of this balloon. When we inflate this for the first time, people are always so quiet, just in awe, speechless of seeing the balloon up in the air. It's just a great way to spread that magic and joy to everyone.
3: And we have Mickey and Minnie Mouse out here, Donald, Goofy, in the middle of the city, in the middle of the Presidio.
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10: 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So we're introducing you to some of the most amazing pets we've met.
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10: 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But only the locals really know where to go. On My Go-To, we discover some of the strangest...
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0: And here on Pumped, we show you all the different ways members of your community are keeping in shape. Meet people who can make a gym wherever they go.
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3: 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That's what I love. Can't breathe.
0: 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The extraordinary bond we have with our pets is unlike any other. Here on Pet Project, we consider our furry friends members of the family, and we know you do, too. So we're introducing you to some of the most amazing pets we've met.
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7: 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The music scene is phenomenal. 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We're one of these first iconic hotels of Santa Cruz. We first originated in 1963 with a smaller 65-room, four-story building. And then in the 80s and the 90s, we built our tower building. The one thing we love most about Dream Inn and our history is our legacy guests. We see it day in and day out. Grandma and grandpa bringing their adult kids with their kids and their kids. We just had a call the other day, and she had four generations coming to stay with us. They got married here in 1969, and so that's what we love most about just our history that we provide here at the hotel. We've done a few different historical aspects of the hotel, and to keep that history alive, we have our history wall, which you can see on above our restaurant, Jack and Mill restaurant. It really talks about the history from 63 all the way to today and the changes and the renovations, even from menu changes and the top records during those times, and all the old newspaper articles about what we've done here at Dream Inn to really keep it what it is here in Santa Cruz. We're 35 minutes from San Jose, from the Silicon Valley, about an hour away from San Francisco in the Bay Area. Jack O'Neill Restaurant Lounge is our signature restaurant here on property, and it's just been one of our most favorite things and legacies to honor Jack O'Neill. He came to Santa Cruz in the 50s and 60s and was the first person to invent the first neoprene wetsuit. That's how those of us can swim and surf in this freezing cold ocean out here in Santa Cruz, and we owe it to Jack, and that's why we honor him through our Jack O'Neill Restaurant Lounge. So throughout the high seasons, the slow seasons, and all year round, we have many amenities to offer. One is our Volkswagen bus. We call it Slow Boy. It does brewery tours right here in Santa Cruz. Can be booked privately. Can be booked for just a casual event with the local public. We offer kids happy hours with ice creams, tequila sunsets for all of our adults, yoga on the weekends. We have beach games out on the beach throughout the summer season. We also have hula class, which is my favorite, a hula or limbo competitions every Friday. And my favorite is our street taco card. Our street taco card showcases all the best of street tacos right in our pool decks, and we want that quick snack on our pool deck. You can take that in before you enjoy a dip into our heated outdoor pool. The Mimosa and Bloody Mary Bar is a huge hit. It's at 10 a.m. every morning right when the bar opens. Very cost-effective. Come down right before you head out for the day to enjoy Bloody Mary. A lot of people end up spending most of the day at the pool if they come to our Bloody Mary Bar, which is not bad at all. Yep, they can go to the beach. You have beach access right from the hotel pool deck, so you can park your car here at Dream Inn and leave it for the 2 or 3 days while you're here. Enjoy the pool, go down to Cal Beach, enjoy the cool surf, or walk down to the beach boardwalk or the municipal wharf where you can see all the sea lions as they hang out throughout the afternoons. The best thing I like about Santa Cruz and this area is you don't want to look at your phone. The one reason you're picking up your phone is to take pictures, right? And you don't even want to do that because you're smiling and laughing with your family as you enjoy the amenities of the hotel and just the surrounding area of Santa Cruz. We're right on West Cliff Drive. You level walking field, you can get on a bike, a gazelle bike, an electric bike, or your own bike, and just ride right up West Cliff and forget about all of your worries as you enjoy the beautiful views of the ocean.
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2: If you compare the DNA of every human being on the planet, you'll learn that we are 99.99% the same. 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I'm Michael Koenigs, and this is More in Common, a show where I travel the country looking for stories about what brings us together. It turns out this country has countless stories of unity. But to find these extraordinary friendships, we have to reach out. This is More in Common.
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8: We can do anything.
0: Marching to the beat of their own.
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10: I wanted it to be for a bigger purpose, and I wanted it to help other people.
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13: Having a hat on gives you a sense of confidence.
14: Knowing the world's watching is just really awesome.
15: I was 95, and I was still building airplanes.
0: This is Localish Wonder Women.
16: You know what? We can do it.
10: Before I decided to get back into competitive diving, I knew that I wanted it to be for a bigger reason than just winning a medal. I had spent my whole life training in hopes of making the Olympics or an international team, and that didn't come true for me, and it was really kind of devastating and unfulfilling for me. I retired from diving, and then my best friend was like, let's go cliff jumping, and I was like, no way, that sounds crazy. So I just jumped off that first cliff and was like, oh my gosh, this is so cool. Like, this is something you can do. And I found out that Red Bull put on a World Series and that FINA had adopted high diving as a discipline. So going into high diving, I wanted it to be for a bigger purpose, and I wanted it to help other people and have a lasting impact. So my first season, I started traveling around and thinking about different ways that I could give back. I started noticing plastic pollution in the water every single place we went. I mean, we dove in the water in Greece and came up with a plastic bag around our ankle. So I kind of looked around our community and noticed that nobody within the sport of high diving was doing anything about it. And so that's when I came up with the idea of the Clean Cliffs Project. We do projects all over the world and so many different countries, and we speak to schools and youth around the world about the effects of plastic pollution and how we, as the younger generation, can make changes. And it's been so cool to watch this small little idea grow into something bigger and have so many people support it. I would say my biggest fear is just not giving back to the world and not contributing in a positive way. And so sometimes when it feels like you're not going in the right path, you know, it's actually leading you down an even better path, which is such a cool thing. And you just have to trust in your love for what you're doing, and it's all gonna work out in the end.
17: Cheesecake, s'mores cheesecake, salted caramel pecan. I love cheesecake. I even have cheesecake earrings. Hi, my name is Anna Maria Morales, and I am the college confectionista. I am baking my way through college one cheesecake at a time. And I have raised up enough money to put myself through UC Berkeley, which I will be attending in the fall. I will be going to college completely debt-free. I was a senior in high school. I just made a cheesecake for Christmas, and it was the first cheesecake I had ever made.
18: All my coworkers were like going nuts over it, and then a friend of mine said, can I get that recipe? And so I asked Anna Maria, and Anna Maria was like, no, I'm not giving her the recipe. And then she's like, I'll make her one and I'll sell it to her.
17: and she gives me $40, and I thought, wow, that's kind of a lot of money for a cheesecake.
18: A light went off, and that was like, I'm going to start selling cheesecakes.
17: I knew that my parents didn't have the money to pay for my college education. I made a Facebook post and I said, I'm going to be selling my cheesecake for $40. All of the profits go towards college. By the first month, I had one order every single day.
8: She would put herself out there and let people know, hey, I'm trying to raise money to go to college. Everybody wanted to pitch in, local farms with ingredients, anything she needed for her cheesecakes.
17: Taking orders, doing some homework, taking some pictures, baking, writing an essay. And I paid for every single one of my books and classes.
8: So determined to be the first in our family to go to college that she set it upon herself to raise money on her own.
17: I will be going to college completely debt-free, which was my goal, and I am so proud and excited.

Okay, so when you think of a drum set, you think of a bass, a snare, a hi-hat. So that would be my bass. It sounds very phenomenal. So then I started tapping around on my baby toy, and then snare. Then I added the crutch, which is my hi-hat, and then my practice pad gives off my trap notes. Hi, my name is Trinity Robinson. I am 18 years old from the south side of Chicago, and I am Couch Drummer Nation.

0: So basically, Couch Drumming Nation is something I started back in November. I couldn't afford a drum set, so I'm always beating around on things. So I came up with the idea to beat on my couch cushion, my practice pad, a baby toy, and a crutch. And then I started going viral off of it. So the first video I put up was Michael Jackson, Chicago. And Anderson .Paak seen it, and he actually sent me a message where he was like, well, when he comes to Chicago, he will send me a drum set, and he will give me backstage passes because he wants to meet me.
1: Hey, y'all remember the homegirl Trenton, right? On my Instagram, she was playing on the couch. She was killing, but, I mean, on the couch. Like, she needs a drum kit, right? We're going to bless her today with a brand new one.
2: How are you?
3: I was just warming up. All
0: right. He gave me the drum set. I tried it out. My drum set is so pretty, it's clear, and it sounds amazing. And it's one of the best drums that I think personally is like the top drums ever. I never would have thought a Chicago girl just beating on household items would get so much notoriety. And it felt amazing. Like, I was crying, overwhelmed with joy. And it was just a very great feeling for me to know that people love what I do, but I inspire them as well. A couple months back, like last month, I did Get Your Freak On by Missy Elliott.
4: Hello. People sing around.
0: So she saw it, and it was very exciting for me because everybody plays Missy Elliott, like, on the drums, but for her to repost me, it was just a great feeling, and I felt really blessed and honored. I've been playing in my church ever since I was 5 years old. So, you know, just growing up in the church, I love to show God that I'm going to use my gift and I'm going to minister and share all over the world. I am in school for business doing a minor in music. With music, you know, you never know, like, if it's really going to get you. So it's like, it's a hit or miss. And also because when I do become a successful musician, I want to own different schools to teach kids how to play music and not just drums. I feel like I was born with this gift. I didn't have to go to school for it. Anything that I play how I feel. I created my own lane as a drummer. I'm inspiring people every day that music is all around you and it's no excuses.
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5: This is Localish Wonder Women.
6: The original Rosie the Riveter, yes. 1942. Women joined the force with the men, and at first they didn't want us, but as they saw that we were willing to work hard and learn and listen to them, there's so many special things about us women that the men don't seem to have. We're capable of learning and doing anything. And we've proven ourselves.
14: It's right there in the poster. We can get it. We can do anything.
6: I'm Eleanor Otto. They say I'm the longest working Rosie the Riveter. I was 95 when I stopped working and I was still building airplanes with rivet guns. I'm right here at Eleanor Bar in Long Beach, California, celebrating my 100th birthday.
14: We decided that we would open a bar, and I kind of gave the idea to name it Eleanor. I've always been aware of Rosie the Riveters and their importance in history. It was really cool to find out that we had this iconic person right here in town.
6: I think it's so cute because I don't drink. I got a bar, but I don't drink.
2: What is the secret to a long life?
6: I keep my sense of humor, even sometimes when tragedies happen. You got to survive. 1942. Women joined the force with the men, and at first they didn't want us, but after they saw that we were willing to work hard and learn and listen to them, I miss working, and I think I would be capable of working even now, but of course at 100, you don't find jobs too easy.
14: Eleanor was, you know, doing her part to support the war. It was important to women at the time, and was able to earn a living. I don't think that they realized at the time how much they were doing for women in the future.
3: She's a big role model for not just me, but everybody. They could see that, you know what, we can do it.
6: Don't give up, just go do it. Like they say, we can do it.
5: Coming up, your future is female.
7: What I love so much about Big Waves is the challenge. 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
9: 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Two taps later, Claire says nope to the charge, and Wells Fargo is on the case. However you make money work, Wells Fargo can work with that.
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5: 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Is it worth the wait? From a massive 7-pound burrito to a slice of pie that has locals going crazy, we'll let you know what's worth it and what's not. This is Worth the Wait. This country is full of unusual places to see and amazing things to do. But only the locals really know where to go. On My Go-To, we discover some of the strangest...
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23: You're on board North River Lobster Companies at Pier 81. It is the biggest floating lobster shack in New York City. Our specialty here is going to be our Shelly. It is a 28-inch lobster roll stuffed with some of New England's finest lobster meat.
24: Oh my God.
25: That's amazing.
24: Oh, we got a whole bag of chips on top of that. Icing on the cake.
0: It is delicious, but I feel like this is a meal for like a week. I'm about to...
1: I'm in lobster heaven right now.
23: It's a small piece of paradise. I mean, you come on board and you really feel like you're on a small vacation. We take you for a quick 45-minute cruise down in the Hudson. Before you know it, we're back, and you're welcome to stay on board as long as you please.
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0: Mavericks is a famous big wave surf spot 20 minutes south of San Francisco, and it's oftentimes compared to the Mount Everest of waves. It starts breaking when it's 15 feet, and then it can go up from there. Last year, there was a 100-foot day. You got to put everything into it and really put everything on the line. What I love so much about big waves is the challenge, and it just brings me back to the same moment of when I started surfing and I was 7 years old, and I'd paddle out and the waves would seem big and scary and there were so many different things going on, and you just overcome these fears and you catch this ride. From that day on, I was hooked. I couldn't imagine my life without surfing. I am one of the founders of the Committee for Equity in Women's Surfing, and we have lobbied for inclusion and equal pay for the past 4 years. We were told it was unsafe or we couldn't do it. I feel really, really proud of being able to change policy. This year, the Mavericks Surf Competition is going to have women competing against women, and we are also getting equal prize money. So it's just super exciting.
1: As a documentarian and journalist, I saw my story, I just started to follow it. My name's Sachi Cunningham, and I'm making a documentary film called She Change about the best female big wave surfers in the world as they strive for equity in the sport. It's not easy doing what I do. It's difficult to hold your position, constantly diving, you're constantly getting pounded, and we cross paths and I take some photos. These women are saying, no, enough. We deserve this, we're going to do this. They stood up for what they wanted and turned the tide.
0: Knowing the world's watching is just really awesome because we're surfing amazing huge waves all the time all over the world. So I think people are just gonna have their minds blown and be like, wow, women are amazing and can do anything.
2: Ah, that looks great on you. I've never walked into anywhere and seen anybody with the same hat on. That's a no-no. This is a hat for that woman who is really about a statement.
3: Yes.
2: It's a little bigger than I would wear. But all I could think of is, where are we going to get hats?
3: Look at this one. See, the hats are just speaking to me.
2: Yeah. There are all kinds of shapes and colors. It's phenomenal. It's like sculpture.
3: There's something about a hat that says, I'm here.
2: Yes.
3: You're a hat lady.
2: I'm a hat lady. Hats, one, give us great posture. Having a hat on also gives you a...
3: You're a hat lady.
2: I'm a hat lady. Hats, one, give us great posture. Having a hat on also gives you a sense of confidence. During the civil rights movement, all the women put their hats on, picked up their pocketbooks, and went to take care of business. So to me, a hat also signifies that you're about business. Harry Saff and his brother started the S&S Hat Factory to manufacture hats for women when Stetson and Bowman were here in Philadelphia manufacturing hats for men. They sold to all of the major retailers during that period of time. Since, my goodness, 1929.
3: I said when I stepped in here, I feel like I stepped into 1929.
2: I know I had over 100 hats, and the majority of them came from S&S. So when it was going to be closed, I was like, they can't do that. I've spent years working in psychiatry. I recently retired from pastoring, but still involved in ministry. I stepped in 2016, and then I said, I'll buy it.
3: And then this year, you opened Philadelphia's first retail store.
2: Yes, and the response is amazing. Remember, this hat lasts you a lifetime. You bring it back to us, we reblock it for you.
3: What?
2: People are coming into the store saying, wow, young people, older people, middle-aged people, everyone. I just feel so blessed to have been able to have the opportunity to purchase this factory.
3: You're preserving our art here, but you're preserving history.
4: Yeah, absolutely.

0: general, it's just a bunch of wonderful people. Like, it's just a lot of love. And if you want to be into skateboarding and you're a girl or just really anyone, this is the place to do it.
1: The name Skate Like a Girl, when it was created 20 years ago, was sort of a flip the script kind of situation where historically that's been kind of a negative phrase, and the founders wanted to reclaim that and really make it an empowering thing to skateboard like a girl and to just be proud of being a girl and different gender identities and to be able to skateboard. Hi, my name is Kim Woozy. I'm the Director of Development for Skate Like a Girl's San Francisco Bay Area chapter, and we are here in Oakland, California.
2: I like to skateboard because it feels like a way to express myself, and it's just a way that I can really be me. Naturally, I think for skateboarding, you naturally set goals, and Skate Like a Girl helps you meet them.
1: Skate Like a Girl's mission is to create an inclusive community promoting confidence, leadership, and social justice, and we use the vehicle of skateboarding to teach life lessons. And we teach youth of all gender, as well as women and trans folks of all ages. We're committed to creating a culture for the next generation of young people that really allows people to show up exactly how they are.
3: We just encourage positivity. You don't have to be an Olympic skateboarder to enjoy skateboarding. And we just make it accessible for everybody to have fun.
1: I've met some of my, you know, lifelong friends through the skateboard community as an adult. So I just wish that I had this when I was younger, to be able to find other people that are like me and be able to enjoy the same things. We encourage beginners, first-timers. It takes, I think, a lot of confidence to step on a board for the first time. And so I'm always really inspired when people are able to overcome that fear and come to one of our events.
4: Skate Like a Girl creates this community and this family and this bigger group for you to find people to skate with. And sometimes that's all you need.
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13: One, two, three, go.
14: So my name is Christina Melville, and I'm a Moco jumper. I want the world to know that this is something good to do, and for the 12 years I've been doing it with me growing up, I can honestly say this did keep me out of trouble. It started in Africa, and then it was brought to the Caribbean. And you see a lot in carnivals, basically all over the Caribbean. And now it was brought here to Brooklyn. I did fall many times. And I mean, I just learn from it so I know what to do next time. It's something good to do for the youth to do. And you basically get to experience new things.
5: You're watching Localish Wonder Women.
6: I do think that sneaker culture should be influenced more by the female gaze and by the female qualities that we all possess. You can't see what it looks like beforehand. So people will open these sneakers and completely flip out. They love them. Like, I love seeing the faces of people when they open the sneakers. It's my favorite part of the whole process.
15: Yes. Do you like them?
16: I love them.
6: And so far, I've made pairs of sneakers for Hannah Bronfman, Nigel Sylvester, Mason Plumlee, and I made a pair of sneakers this week for J Balvin. Art has always been a huge part of my life. I knew how to draw before I could speak. I was always doodling. I was always drawing. I was always attracted to really bright colors. I started working at VaynerMedia, and I knew that the CEO, Gary Vaynerchuk, loved people to take on their own projects. I knew that he loved Air Force Ones. I love Air Force Ones. We happen to wear the same size. We have similar birthdays. So I said, you know what? I'm going to make a pair of sneakers for him. And I ended up making him and his entire film crew sneakers. And it got a lot of press, and a lot of people have been asking, you know, where can I get them? How can I get them? How do you know what to draw? What to draw? I send each person a questionnaire to fill out. And based on their answers, I draw all of their favorite things on the pair of sneakers that they want. It's also a way for me to connect with people and to get to know people. It's not me sitting in a dark corner drawing and sending them off to some random person, but I'm really getting to know each person by their favorite things. Drawing it on their shoes, you know, the expression like, take a walk in their shoes. So it's kind of like, take a look at their shoes and understand them and who they are. I want to continue to create and to collaborate. And I think part of me spreading my artwork and spreading my message encourages and inspires more females to go out and draw on sneakers just for fun and see where it goes, because that's exactly what I did. I'm making sneakers for amazing people all around the world, and I just hope that other people can do the same.
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22: My mother wanted to open a bakery to leave a legacy for her kids. Her father passed away, and he left her basically nothing. So that was her goal at that time, to make a decision to start a business. She didn't know what she wanted to start, so we started with baking, started doing research, and we started building a business plan together.
23: It ran through our family. She came from a family full of cooks and bakers. So that was something that she grew up on. That was something we grew up on as well, baking. So, yeah.
22: And we had a large family. So cakes and pies was a big thing. Christmas, Thanksgiving, it wouldn't be nothing to have 10, 12 pies. It was five kids, so we all had our own pie, our own cake. So my mom did a lot of baking. Find here at Miss Myrtle's Bakery Shop, Southern goodness.
23: And a lot of love, welcoming smiles. You walk in, somebody's going to greet you, for sure. You're going to receive that and you're going to feel that love that mom passed down.
22: There are three generations working here now.
0: It's two now.
22: Yeah. I'm sorry.
0: Mom passed away.
22: Yeah. It's two generations. Yeah, so we got two generations of family that is working here. So the goal is to leave the legacy. Originally, our name was not just Donette's Bakery. Our second sister, Bridget, when my mom came up with the name. But when COVID hit, we stopped doing donuts and pastries. So we wanted her name and her face to be behind the brand. She was retiring in 2023, 2024. When she passed away, we had made everything official, Miss Myrtle's Bakery Shop, in honor of her memory and my mother. We do retirement cakes, wedding cakes. We do every holiday. We have Grandma Delia's tea cakes, which is a recipe from my great-great-grandmother. It was passed to my mom. It's tattered and torn, but we still have that recipe. We call them 1835 because that's when it was established. In 2000, a lot of the businesses were closed down. People started moving to the suburbs, and this area started dying. And my mom wanted to be a light in the greater Third Ward area. And it was dark. But then she became, and knowing what's going on now with the regentrification, with some new growth and new life, and we're still here making an impact in the community. We have no formal background in baking or decorating, and I know it was a God-given thing because I started doing wedding cakes, was self-taught. And so I even knew then when I had my first wedding cake in 2001, against my mother's wishes, she told me, you can't do that. I'm a daredevil. And I went against her word and did the wedding cake anyway. And the customer ended up being so happy. And my mom said, I guess you're gonna do what you wanna do anyway, so you can go ahead and do it.
0: I was a stay-at-home mom. I had just went on maternity leave from Texas Human Resources. And mom said, hey, come work for us.
22: And me, I was in corporate, in oil and gas. My mom, when she decided to start this business, was in 95. We did a business plan. And it was going slow. We were getting denied for bank loans and all that. And in the end of 2000, she decided, okay, we're going to go into business. Out of pocket, we had no bank loan. So wherever she went, we followed kind of thing. Baking is not like cooking. It's totally different.
0: I'm thinking with any other trade, if you don't have that passion, it's not going to work for you. It's not. It's going to be something you're just doing.
22: For baking, period, once you make a mistake, you can't undo. You're going to throw it away. You can't undry a cake. My mother always talked about if you got a foul spirit or you're not in the mood, don't bake. Yeah. Get your head together, come back with a good spirit because it does affect your baking. So it's five of us, but two of us are really fully 100% in the business.
2: Right.
22: I'm the oldest, and you know how little sister and big sister, she wants to put me in line. So that's always been our challenge, is that she always want to keep me in line.
0: We know how to put our differences aside and say, hey, this is nothing personal, this is business. We're going to work together.
22: You might argue.
0: You may be mad at me, but girl, we're going to get this done. That's how we usually go back. Yes.
22: The love, the excitement on customers' face, being a part of their celebrations is very important. Not to just to have a cake or a dessert there, but to have it also delicious and beautiful.
0: And beautiful.
22: That's also an added benefit. And they understand the amount of love we put into and the effort we put into their product that they're buying.
0: That's true.
22: From us, and they trust in us. So yeah, being a part of this community is important to us. When we say Miss Myrtle Bakery Shop, it's her. You feel her love and her presence. This color, pink and purple, it's her. It speaks to my mom. She wanted me to make sure that this business remains viable and it becomes and remain a legacy in honor of her. So her mission was completed.
16: I fell in love with marshmallows because it's a blank canvas. You can take a very basic vanilla marshmallow and do literally anything with it. Covering it with a decadent dark chocolate to adding all kinds of different flavorings and cookies and making sandwiches with them.
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16: 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It's chewy, fluffy, crunchy sweetness. There actually is a process to making marshmallows. It starts with boiling sugar and putting it into a mixer with gelatin. The whole process to make a batch of marshmallows is going to be about 25 minutes, and then it's going to take approximately 24 hours to set. 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
4: You'll be able to see that on your plate.
24: So it's about 10 pounds of spaghetti on this. For the average person, no. They can't eat a whole one. The spaghetti pizza was based off of pizza fritta, which is like spaghetti that's fried with eggs and cheese, and it looks similar to this, but a little different. My dad said, why not combine pizza, which is an American favorite, which, you know, pizza fritta is an Italian favorite. So we just said, combine them both, and this was the first creation that my dad created in 93. So the process is a two-step process. So first we're going to make a regular cheese pizza, sauce, cheese, everything's normal. You would bake it about halfway, take it out, and that's when you would add the cheese, spaghetti, and then you would make another lattice strip for the top. Because it's half-baked first, it gives it a little more strength on the bottom, and you're not putting the spaghetti right on right away. It keeps it from drying out. The cheese holds everything together with the lattice strip on top. Finish baking it, and there it is. Rosa Rosa is a first-generation, passed-down Italian restaurant. My family came over from Naples, Italy, ended up moving over to Lancaster, Pennsylvania, because it was most resemblance toward the Napoli style of living. This is where I've been ever since. Because I'm first generation, my family was very hardworking. Every day, 7 days a week, they would be in the restaurant making pizzas and food and pasta. So I basically grew up in here.
8: About 10 pounds of spaghetti on this one.
24: Rosa Rosa, to this day, we've been known for our quality in food as well as our creation. So we tend to take a lot of the Italian traditional foods and bring them to America and try to combine them with a lot of American style dishes and get a combination of the best of both worlds. And now that we're getting into the day and age of social media and posting a little more, word of mouth gets around, and now we've been slowly climbing up and just kind of getting more exposure on some creations that we've been making. Another one of our creations is a bomber pizza, which is a combination of stromboli and pizza. So what we do is we basically make a half side of it being a stromboli and the other half regular pizza or any type of toppings that one might like on it. Some of them that we offer is a buffalo chicken. We do a cheesesteak, and we also do a regular, which is like ham, salami, and mozzarella cheese. We've even gone into getting purple pizza, which is basically a puree of purple potatoes. And then we do scamorza smoked cheese. And we add that to a puree, which is like almost like a baked potato pizza, so to speak. We're always looking at what kind of picks up, what people might like to try. And then if there's a big pickup on that, we usually throw it on the menu. They're going to expect a family atmosphere, very friendly. We're very talkative. We love to get to know the customers, see where they're from, and kind of get their story. That's the way we were taught in Italy. And Napoli's, we would give the shirt off our back to somebody that needs it. So we've always been that way here.
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30: Hey guys, how's it going?
31: I've been to rodeos when I was younger where they wouldn't let me compete being openly gay. I've been beat up more than one time. I kept going until I rodeo, but at some point you get tired of being pushed around. And so when the gay rodeo came about, jump on it immediately.
0: So a lot of the guys here seem to have nicknames. Why is that?
31: In our everyday life, some of us still have to be closeted. I compete under Jameson Cole as an assumed name. 2 years ago, I lost a job because a parent at the school that I taught at complained that I was gay. Many of the states where we're from, Arkansas, Texas, Oklahoma, you can still be let go for being gay.
0: What do you say to the folks who used to push you around when you'd come to the events? What do you want them to know when they see you now?
31: I'd like them to know I'm a cowboy just like they are. And look at me now. I'm successful. I'm happy. I have a family of competitors. And I still get to do what I love no matter how much they wanted me not to.
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11: 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We decided to come up with Popcorn World. Rebranded it, head on bags made, you know, they just doubled down. 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
11: 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The crab leg sells extremely well. 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
15: Their fried pickles are amazing. 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
13: 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This particular style just flies. 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

0: Saturdays, Sundays. I mean, you're seeing people drinking pipes of it. Van Van Mojo is my favorite here. It's our number two seller here at the brew pub. We use mosaic hops. We use blueberries. And people are just like, whoa, okay, I know what mosaic hops are, but I'm still not sure if I like cider. 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Brewery and Cider House is actually a Masonic temple. This big space here is 24,000 square feet. We have beautiful 20-foot ceilings, beautiful railings made out of radiators.
1: There's always something interesting to look at. This is a pretty positive space, great energy, and it, you know, it has the power to be destructive. It also has the power to be creative, you know, so we kind of celebrate the creative chaos that comes with kind of breaking boundaries, trying new things, and just having a good time doing it.
0: So I've been in the hospitality industry since I was 13 years old. It's been in me for so long, I don't see myself doing anything else. I mean, this was my plan. This was my plan. I wanted to own my own place, and it happened.
1: I didn't come from the restaurant or craft beverage background. This project appeared before me, so Michelle had this huge idea, and I could put it on paper.
0: And we also thought that it would be just stronger. If we just have two women running it anyway, it'd be a lot stronger because it's the truth.
1: All the women on the team, you know, from the financing team to our architecture firm to the environmental remediation people to the electricians, I mean, there's women everywhere, and they all made this happen.
0: It makes me feel so proud. We did become part of history for the state of Illinois.
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2: 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Birthday cake is fun. You get a candle with it.
6: Delicious.
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2: Lots of tea varieties to choose from, and we get them from Greenwich Tea Burners. She is the only tea farm in the state of New Jersey. Our most popular hot chocolate is called the Hottie Nastasi. We named that after a local cop that comes in and gets that all the time. I love the community. I love supporting all the local businesses. If we don't all have each other, we're not going to be in existence. You're welcome. I absolutely love my customers. We joke with everybody, and it's a very warm and inviting environment.
3: It's always a good time.
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18: We have become the haven, the hangout that you would go to as a kid to play arcade games. And it's been amazing watching adults interact with their kids on the games that they grew up playing. The idea behind 8-Bit Bites came from me and a few friends sitting around and just talking about the best things as kids. Chicken tenders, cheeseburgers, milkshakes, cereal, Saturday morning cartoons, video games, and said, what if we just put this into a restaurant? We came across an opportunity next door to one of our other restaurants, and it was like, you know what? Let's just try it and see what happens. And now here we are, 6 stores, 4 more in the pipeline. By the end of the year, we're hoping to have 10 open. So there'll be 3 in Long Island, 1 in Johnson City, 2 in Manhattan, East Village, Chelsea, and 3 in Brooklyn.
19: I was actually recruited by our boss. Me being like a gamer and, you know, talking to people, being comfortable about that. It was like, you know, something that attracted him and flowed really well with his concept. I love Street Fighters, I love fighting games, RPGs, and definitely like attracted me to join 8-Bit.
18: We don't sell alcohol. We're totally family friendly, family first.
19: It makes me smile when people come here and they like, oh, I remember this, the nostalgia. They bring their kids and then they start telling them, this is what I used to play as a kid.
18: It's amazing to see the older generation and the new generation interact and bond over nostalgic games like Marvel vs. Capcom, Super Mario. I have a 14-year-old son and he's a special one because he always loves old school games. So he loves this place. We came across this designer. She literally just specialized in like 90s art. So we reached out to her and told her, we love your design. We'd like to buy it as wallpaper. And it's the wallpaper in all the stores. It was my wife's idea to paint the ducks green and it looked like Super Mario tunnels. I was like, holy moly, she's right. And then the sound when you come in, it's a one-up sound. And then the lights are actually interactive. So if you jump below the lights, it'll make the coin sound. And I think we've nailed it. The decor, the music, the characters we bring every weekend. Food is not enough to keep you in business. You have to give them an experience that they're going to remember you by. When we were talking about, like, what is the most 90s thing you could think of, Power Rangers just kept coming up. And then we had a friend who cosplayed as the Power Rangers. So I was like, hey, bro, would you do me a favor and just, like, come cosplay one day and, like, you know, let's see what people's reactions are? When I saw the adults' reactions, not the kids, the adults' reactions, I was like, oh, we're onto something. We need to do this every weekend. We need to get all 6 Rangers. And then it just turned into a network of cosplay players. So if you want to join our cosplay team, DM us, because we're always looking for new talent.
19: Once we tried it out, people just came and like, we want to take a picture. And as a kid, seeing like a suit actor and something you know that you've seen on TV brightens your day. And I feel like seeing that on a customer's face, it's a rewarding experience.
20: My name is Michael Patron, and I actually cosplay as the Green Ranger here. The food is amazing and playing with the kids. And it's like, you know, oh my God, they're actually seeing their real life hero, especially the adults. Cause you know, you grow up seeing Power Rangers. I had this one customer that he saw me as a Green Ranger, took a picture. I gave him the dragon dagger to hold. And he basically said, you really made my day because I always wanted to hold on when I was a kid. It really means a lot, you know, being a hero and an inspiration to other people. When 8-Bit first started, they had Power Rangers. Now we want to change it up, which now is Spider-Man. So it's basically going to be Marvel, and then we want to just change it up, add, bring more characters to life.
21: My name is Elias, and I've been cosplaying here as a Power Ranger. First the Black Mighty Morphin Ranger, then Red Lost Galaxy, and now Spider-Man. The kids go crazy. Parents, they throw their kids at you. They're like, here, hold my kid. Take pictures with my kid. Here you go. It's their birthday. They'll just come and give me a hug, you know, and like, it's sweet. I bet I can make their day.
9: What I do basically just take orders, make milkshakes, dance maybe whenever I can, make it a better place to eat, you know, have some fun.
18: Our menu consists of smash burgers, chicken sandwiches, chicken tenders for those finicky kids that don't like to eat vegetables, milkshakes, and then for dessert we have funnel fries and churro bites. One of the unique things about our menu is that we keep it 100% halal, so there's not many restaurants that will use all halal meat and all halal products. My favorite thing on the menu is the double smash burger with the loaded fries.
19: It has to be the chicken tenders.
9: I am biased because I love spicy food. Spicy Nashville chicken sandwich.
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20: So the shake is amazing.
9: We have over 1,000 games here.
18: My favorite game to play is Marvel vs. Capcom 2. That's why I made sure I put a whole dedicated arcade cabinet just to that game. Who's my main? Spider-Man, Wolverine, and Iron Man. So whoever wants this smoke can come get it.
21: I always put on the Mighty Morphin Power Rangers movie game.
19: Street Fighter. At Street Fighter 3, Yun is my main.
20: I just love the games. They have Power Rangers, they have Contra, they have Terminator, they have Ninja Turtles, they even have X-Men, Mortal Kombat, Killer Instinct. It's like anything from the 90s to 80s, they have it.
18: Every Wednesday, we actually donate free food to Feed the Homeless on 34th Street with the mayor who comes out with PCNY. We also have a huge book bag drive that we're doing this year where we're giving out almost 15 to 20,000 backpacks. So we're very excited to be part of that and be big sponsors of that event. We work with the YMCA, like anything where it's going to bring kids together to interact, like we'll be there with free food. Just let us know. Some of the things that we're looking forward to in the future is more events like Saturday morning cosplay where you can come in dressed up, have a bowl of cereal, interact with other people. You don't have to just dress up on Halloween. That's our goal. We want people to feel like it's okay to come dress up on other days.
9: My favorite part is just seeing people walk in and they're like, wow, this place is so sick. And then like they keep on coming. And then we have regulars. It's like always a memorable day.
10: Our question is always, what can be a donut? And that's kind of what guides the whole process of Curiosity Donuts. We have almost 30 different doughs. That's Curiosity. But we play with it.
14: Donuts are considered a throwaway, a inconsequential pastry. And it shouldn't be. It should be a magical experience, from coming and seeing everything under the sun to eating it and then wanting more. We really wanted to change the world with donuts, and I think we are. Like, there's no shop that's doing anything close to what we do. And the actual donuts themselves, to the donut variations, to the donut byproducts, from our donut biscotti to donut bread pudding, to donut pound cake, to donut chocolate bars. Like, we have fun with it. There is
10: a little bit of everything.
14: A little bit of everything. You're in Curiosity Donuts, our shop in Furlong, PA. This is, 8 years in the making now?
10: We wanted to open our own standalone place. We met in a kitchen in Boston. We've worked together ever since.
14: We started off as, and still are, chefs. We've written 3 cookbooks together. Aki's written 7 cookbooks herself. We've always been curious. And so it was like curious in the head, donuts in the head, Curiosity Donuts. It just made sense.
10: So we started with like classic donuts, like the brioche, the cake, the apple cider, the Pennsylvania Dutch potato, things like that. And then moved on to things like the Meltaway and the Queen Amon. He makes his own fritter dough. And it's whatever we want to eat.
14: I don't want you to buy a dozen donuts and just throw it down on a table. I want you to think about it. I want you to be like, I chose these out for you. We have, 25, 30-ish doughs, 30-odd plus glazes. And then, 25-ish different crumbs that are all made from scratch. So our glazes are fruit purees, some dairy-based, some chocolate-based, some butterscotch, some maple, some cider. And then our crumbs are shortbread-based. We make homemade shortbreads. It is, I think, a bit of whimsy, a bit of nostalgia, a bit of how can we make something super delicious. A lot of it's texture, a lot of it's mouthfeel, a lot of it is how it behaves.
10: Angel pillows are made from angel biscuit dough, or spirals based off a Danish dough. We kind of view it as layering flavor and textures, because you've got your donut and then you've got your glaze and then you've got your crumb. So you have almost infinite combinations there, but each one is bringing something to the table in terms of texture and flavor.
14: We also make soap from our used donut oil, so that doesn't go to waste either.
10: There's a lot of fryer oil left over.
14: It's fryer oil, and then again, depending on what it is, so it's buttermilk or coffee. And we also make soap from our used donut oil, so that doesn't go to waste either.
10: There's a lot of fryer oil left over.
14: It's fryer oil, and then again, depending on what it is, so it's buttermilk or coffee, and we utilize things that we have in the shop.
10: We're partnering with Pierre's in New Hope, which is a local chocolate shop. All of the fillings are made with donuts. So we have like a jelly donut, and we have a donut crunch, and we have coffee and donuts.
14: It's been fantastic. We're thrilled that people love what we do. We have an amazing staff that allows us to actually...
17: May I have your attention, please?
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31: 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But, you hear that? It's a slight crunch.
28: The name Trill started in the penal systems of Texas in the penitentiary. Is a gentleman by the name of Lil Block from Port Arthur, Texas, came home and started to integrate this term into our local vernacular. But really what the word means is, you know, it's very easy to do what you're supposed to do when people are watching. But this is about making sure that when nobody's watching, you're still holding yourself to a higher standard. And now it's a term that's recognized worldwide for going above and beyond.
25: It's not a burger, it's a True Burger. You get a burger that drives you for $5.
32: Who's responsible for the recipe?
33: Damn good job.
34: Thank you so much.
28: This burger was really good to me when it was brought to me and I tried it, but it was really about making sure everybody else liked it as much as I did.
25: Fire.
28: So when we started doing those first pop-ups and we started to see the reaction from people as they tried the burger, we did the second pop-up and then some of the people from the first pop-up came to that one and it was like, yep, it's still good. It's just been a whirlwind of excitement for this company as we grow every single day. Being able to take this burger to cities that it has never been in before and have brand resonance and brand awareness in those places has just been remarkable. But to go to places like Coachella and be anticipated, and go to places like Rolling Loud and be anticipated, and Summer Smash and Something in the Water, all these great cultural events around the country, and to have brand awareness and to be anticipated is really, really a big deal for us here at Trill Burgers. It's something that we don't really take for granted. And so when we got the call from ABC to come and compete for Best Burger in America on Good Morning America, it was literally the best call we could have gotten at the best time.
27: Trill Burgers, too!
28: We put our best burger forward here in Houston. We won here. We went to New York for the national competition, and we ended up winning there.
25: Trill Burger, that's right!
28: It was the city of Houston that really put this burger on its back and built it up. But we want this to be a destination location.
25: I'm Mike in the building. Thank you for coming to Trill Burger, Mike.
28: Houston culture it's ingrained into this product at this point. And if you came into Trill Burger and you didn't see something that had a slab, you didn't see the words UGK, and you didn't see the face of Pepsi in this building, you might feel a certain way. So we want to make sure that there's obvious culture cue points that they can access when they walk in the building, so that, as I said, it really feels and looks like Trill Burgers. So yeah, we would love to have, you know, in the next 2 to 3 years, you know, several brick and mortars around the city of Houston, potentially several more in the state of Texas, maybe in the next 4 to 5 years. But we're not really trying to overwhelm ourselves. And so the more we expand, the more we have to take that into consideration. But no, we definitely would like at some point for everybody in the world to try a Trill Burger. But everybody in Texas needs to be able to have a Trill Burger any day they want one.
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16: 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Is it worth the wait? From a massive 7-pound burrito to a slice of pie that has locals going crazy. We'll let you know what's worth it and what's not. This is Worth the Wait. This country is full of unusual places to see and amazing things to do. But only the locals really know where to go. On My Go-To, we discover some of the strangest...
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16: 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And at Bite Size, communities coming together around food is what we're all about. 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
16: All Good is about finding everyday people doing good in their communities.
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15: You gotta eat. You gotta enjoy.
26: All right, man, we ain't got nothing. Get ready to get started cooking some ribs.
42: People don't do what we do with ribs. We've been in business about 36 years. I need a rib sandwich mom. We do turkey wings. We do short ribs. We do fried chicken, fried fish, pork ribs, pig feet, beef ribs.
26: So I like mine to be nice, juicy, and tasty.
42: Charlie does the meats. I do the sweets. These are sweet potato minis, my grandmother's recipe. Everything's homemade from scratch. The kind of food that we serve, people come for it all year round. Our secret is not anything other than love. We love what we do. We love the people. It's impeccable. Come on, you can come look at them for yourself. Half a slab of ribs. Come and get it.
26: What I normally do is I let my fire burn down until I get it. I say at least about 75% all gray.
42: Charlie is my husband and the founder of Charlie's Country Ribs. He used to work for the lighting company. They went out of business. Pastor Lawrence suggested to Charlie that he go out on the lot and sell his ribs because we used to cook for the church all the time. And so he did. The first time he went out there, it was unbelievable. The second week, people were coming from everywhere. I mean, mobs and groves of people. It was like the Red Sea had opened up. Charles came over here one day and saw this corner. I came and I sat here. I could see it. And it's been 28 years since.
26: Let it heat up to a degree, but approximately, I try to get at least about 140, 145 degree Fahrenheit.
42: It's one of the best things. I love the people in this community. I love serving. We've served so many of the people in the community, people who wouldn't have gotten jobs. We learned how to be human and how to give ourselves and to invest in other people.
26: Hey, bring me the Caesar salt, please.
42: Charlie is from South Carolina. I married a country boy.
26: My grandfather was born in the South. My brother and I were raised by my grandfather. What he used to do was he used to barbecue the whole hog, cow, deer, goat, lamb, anything you want, people wanted, they bring to him, he cook it. By watching him, you learn by watching why he plucking the meat and punching the meat. Making sure you put a little bit of vinegar here, put a little bit of sauce here. It'd be perfect.
42: Grandma taught me how to cook sweet potato pie. She never told me what to put in it, how much to put in it, how long to beat it. I just watched her. I might have been 7 or 8. I've been cooking since I was about 8 years old.
26: Well, what makes it special, what we do, we saute them, we put our season on them, we season them with just regular Caesar salt. So then what we do, we put it on the fire, we cook it.
42: It's the barbecue sauce that's going on Charlie's ribs. Charlie's secret. If I tell you, I had to get rid of you. I can't tell you what's in it. This is a family recipe. It's Charlie's recipe, but I perfected it and took it to another level.
26: If that lady cooked for about 1 hour and 50 minutes, I check it. And the main thing I check is this part here, because this is the biggest part. You want to make sure everybody's satisfied, you cook your meat well done, so people can eat it and enjoy it.
42: Do you have cornbread? Got the head of cornbread. I don't know what it is about the cornbread. We just make it and they love it.
26: Every rib place you go to have a different recipe. So you can't match either with mine.
42: Our food has been consistent. We cook with you in mind. We love you. You want your regular? So you're in our minds and in our hearts while we're...
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16: Worth the Wait takes you to the front of America's longest lines to answer one question. 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This is Worth the Wait. This country is full of unusual places to see and amazing things to do. But only the locals really know where to go. On My Go-To, we discover some of the strangest...
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13: We're not a homogenous group. We've got our Filipinos, we've got our Samoans, you've got your white, you've got natives here. Instead of whatever else, you know, is causing strife, you know, causing controversy, we have to get along here.
19: People from all walks of life have ended up here in Whittier. And here we are, together.
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5: Hey, you know, I've always been a big fan of Breakfast Club, but today is Dan Dolan.
6: I've been saying for years that we had the best breakfast in Houston, so it was nice for someone else to say it. Hi, I'm JC Ricks.
21: And I'm Sarah Lieberman, and we're the owners of Dandelion Cafe. When I first started Dandelion, it was a coffee shop initially, but then we quickly turned into a restaurant when the local community really wanted us to serve food.
6: I got older and started realizing, like, I didn't want to do the 9-to-5 normal grind, and so I decided to pick a harder grind instead. But I just really had a passion for culinary, and it just kind of stuck over the years.
21: He was working for another local chef here in Houston.
6: When I first came on, it was very coffee forward with a few breakfast items, so I think my immediate goal was adding things like biscuits and gravy to the menu and really like stick to your rib type of dishes.
21: He was able to elevate the menu, elevate the food a lot more.
6: We exploded the menu from around 8 items to now we're over 25.
21: It really increased our business almost double within a few months.
6: I added to the menu French toast sticks, which is one of my favorite dishes. It's a lemon blueberry French toast stick. One of my favorite breakfasty, brunchy dishes is chilaquiles. We just decided to do ours a little different. Also added breakfast tacos, our buttermilk pancakes.
11: The size is pretty big. I wasn't expecting it to be this big.
12: Definitely tastes like your granny made it.
23: It tastes like homemade.
21: And I do have to say that our biscuits and gravy are fire. We often hear from many people that it's the best biscuits and gravy that they've ever had.
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21: Right. 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
6: right now. That's the number one seller right now.
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6: When I heard that we got an email from GMA, I was like, Good Morning America? Good Morning America? It was shocking. I don't even know how we got on their radar, but it's definitely a blessing.
4: The chefs from two of Houston's favorite breakfast spots are going head-to-head with their best chicken and waffles.
21: Called us one morning and said that we were on and we were going against the Breakfast Club. They have great chicken and waffles. We've been there. We've had their chicken and waffles. It's great quality. It's delicious.
5: Fan of Breakfast Club, but today is Dan Dolan.
21: He's a really talented chef, and so we weren't that surprised when we won.
5: So let's meet our competitors from Houston first. We have Dandelion Cafe.
4: Yeah.
5: Yes.
21: It really is a surreal experience to be in the studio. It was very cool.
6: When they started kind of raising up the paddles to decide who they chose for best breakfast in America,
4: Dandelion!
6: And when we got the second vote from Barbara, that was awesome. I was like, okay, we got one. When he started saying it's between Dandelion or Middle Child, the restaurant out of Philadelphia, I mean, my heart was racing a little bit.
28: But I'm going to say the John from Philadelphia.
6: Win or lose, I felt like everybody on that stage was winners, and business has picked up ever since. We've been busier than we've ever been, and it's just Houston supporting us is more than we could ever ask for.
21: It has doubled our business, if not tripled some days. And we've had people tell us they've driven 2 hours just to come here and try our chicken and waffles, which is amazing. We feel really blessed to be able to have this opportunity. So I actually opened in August of 2016. We have a mutual friend who's a chef who I was letting do a pop-up dinner here, and JC came to help him out, and that's how we met.
6: We work together, live together, have a family together.
21: So while JC's taking care of the kitchen, I pay all the bills, the payroll, and all the operations to keep this place going. That's what makes us the dream team.
0: Diaper changing time.
6: I'm growing a business and growing a family with my best friends, so it's an amazing experience. We have a very wide-ranging menu choice. Coffees, juices, smoothies. I mean, the list goes on and on of what we're able to provide.
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26: The power of that moment, that they'll be able to see themselves differently. That's what this is supposed to be about.
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1: From power that lifts us up.
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1: Bringing out the best in each other.
31: She doesn't stop. You can't fight that determination and that drive.
1: Escape the negative, because this is all good.
32: Good afternoon, everyone.
33: Good afternoon, ma'am.
32: It's going to continue to be a learning experience.
35: My name is Assistant Chief Chandra Hatcher. I work for the Houston Police Department, and I've been here for 30 years.
32: We strive for excellence. Excellence. So every single day, we are trying to get better.
35: I grew up in Brooklyn, New York. We didn't have a lot. We weren't poor, but we had just enough to get by. And my parents always made me feel like skies were the limit. When I look back on my career, I feel tremendously blessed, but also tremendously honored. I started working for the Houston Police Department as one of the lowest pay grades. I was a civilian employee. I worked in the jail. And now I am at one of the highest ranks. I am the highest ranking African-American female on the police department for the fourth largest city in the country. It reminds me of the possibilities, the potential, the opportunities, because opportunities come in all shapes and sizes.
32: I started as a police officer. I became a sergeant. And
36: I see her as a lifelong friend, a big sister, someone who, outside of HPD, years beyond when she retired, that we will always be connected.
32: Sometimes they do stuff really good, and she says, yay, great job.
36: She takes herself out of that profession and be a real person when need be. And that's impactful.
32: Madeline, Regina, Gladys.
35: I think women bring such a different, unique aspect to law enforcement. I wouldn't say that all women are soft, but we definitely have a different way of connecting with people. We are mothers, we are workers, we are friends, we are beautiful. We have our own diversity and uniqueness about each and every one of us. And I think that there are people in our community who can connect with our story aspect to law enforcement. I wouldn't say that all women are soft, but we definitely have a different way of connecting with people. We are mothers, we are workers, we are friends, we are beautiful. We have our own diversity and uniqueness about each and every one of us. And I think that there are people in our community who can connect with our stories. I am so inspired when I go out in the field and I talk to citizens and community members.
3: Watch movies. And unfortunately, about a year after I met her, she passed away. So I felt a responsibility after I survived and received a bone marrow transplant to do something in her honor, which is why I got into research and started a pediatric cancer project.
4: She is not only being looked at for her extraordinary research that she's done, but she's also being looked at as a future scientific leader.
3: I found something called a long non-coding RNA, which is a master genetic regulator, and connected it to tumor growth pathways and immunity and other things that could be linked to tumor regression. So when the tumor can essentially go away with minimal therapy in lower risk patients. I believe that by understanding the mechanisms or the processes by which tumors may essentially go away with minimal therapy, that can add as a potential insight for how to manage the disease in higher risk patients through additional studies. So if we can further elucidate this target, maybe can serve as some therapeutic in the future to cause higher risk patients to regress.
5: When she got sick, I realized that I also had a mission, and my mission was to support her and to make sure that she reached what her destiny, what is her calling. And I'm kind of happy that, you know, I'm able to help her.

0: so many other children don't have the same outcome that I do, and that's also what makes me really emotional, and that I want to help combat in the future as a researcher and advocate.
1: I'm extremely proud of her, and I think this is her life mission. She works so hard, like all the other finalists, I'm sure. And I'm very, very proud.
0: I'm just so thrilled and grateful that I got this far, and completely, I'm indebted to all my mentors and the people that supported me along the way, and it's amazing.

0: Hi there, Ducky. How are you?
1: There's two, Carmel and Peepers. I did the military from 2003 to 2013, joined the Navy, and then I joined the Army. Well, we got mortared and rocketed pretty much every day.
2: And thank you for your service. My name is Jeremy.
0: Thank you for yours.
1: PTSD is kind of a thorn in a person's side. And I've been struggling with work, and I believe that this is my calling to share my love with animals with other people. Well, we started out with chickens. My fiance wanted ducks, and we saw ducks at the store, and then we started raising them, and then...
3: Oh, my goodness.
1: A couple ducks grew into about almost 30 now.
3: Precious.
1: It's kind of like emotional support. So I figured, you know, just go around to different nursing homes and just kind of share them with the residents.
3: Thank you for bringing them in.
1: It's therapeutic for them, and it's also therapeutic for me.
3: Awesome.
1: You can pet them.
3: May I?
1: Yeah, sure.
3: Oh, I like animals, and they're my buddies. Yeah, I was brought up on a farm. So pretty. I had a little duck once. I get a feather, and I really enjoy them. I say goodbye.
0: Well, one of those ducks kept pecking at my left hand. I guess she thought that there was something to eat there.
1: So you were with Sixth Fleet?
0: Yeah, you know, we try to remember all of our veterans. Yeah, I was in the Navy, 4 years active. I proudly served at the end of September 1954 to the end of August 1958.
4: Thank you for serving our country, honey.
1: I appreciate it. Coming into the nursing home, it's no place for somebody to be depressed. They're still living their life.
3: Beautiful feathers.
1: As long as I'm alive, I'm definitely going to keep on doing this and serving my country.
2: Thank you,
5: yeah,
2: sir.
5: Yeah, thanks a lot. 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
1: No problem.
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11: All right, now you see the box?
12: Yeah. Aim.
11: Bend your knees. There you go. This is where my heart is. So give me one more. You don't get in until you go there on Saturday morning or a Sunday morning. You got it. And you get hooked and you can't stop.
12: Work on your legs.
11: Work on the legs. 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Unified Sports is a combination of row-in students or any college student and Special Olympic athletes. 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
13: One, two, three, four!
11: Don't underestimate them. They are just as capable, just as qualified, just as valuable as anybody else. I'm here if you need me, okay?
14: At the age of 5, I was diagnosed with autism. The doctors told me I was never going to go to regular school. I was never going to be, like, playing basketball. I was going to be nonverbal for the rest of my life. And I didn't give up.
11: Let's go!
14: I spent a year recovering from an ankle injury. Now I'm here playing basketball, doing good, and maybe I would like to keep playing.
11: Let's go, Elijah! There it is!
15: The thing I love the most about this program is you could be losing by 20 points and people are still cheering you on. It feels really, really good.
11: Yeah! Good job, Matt Rose!
16: I love my team. I love my coach so much. Make me happy and my family happy. And my team is great.
11: Good job! today. We have about 200 athletes registered from the state. 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
23: Our neighbors in need. 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
23: Even on a tough day, we're here for you on All Good. The extraordinary bond we have with our pets is unlike any other. Here on Pet Project, we consider our furry friends members of the family, and we know you do, too. So we're introducing you to some of the most amazing pets we've met.
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32: When I surf, I often I don't want to come back on land. It's quite nice to be on the ocean and kind of weightless and feeling the energy of the ocean. When I come back on land and I change out, I feel a bit more disabled. But when I'm out on the water, it really makes me feel alive and, you know, intense.
33: We went out with Dan. We watched, you know, surfing with him and having fun. We were looking at how he was actually surfing, and we said, you know what, we're going to be able to help him take his surfing to a whole nother level.
32: We started collaborating about how could we make a custom surfboard that would work to fit my unique center of gravity, my unique body shape.
33: We've learned so much. That's not just helping Dan, but it's helping every single one of the veterans that we serve.
32: I think we've really hit the nail on the head with this latest design right here.
10: Back on All Good.
34: Toys are kids' work. That's what they do. Kids just really like toys.
35: I'm the director of Wood to Wonderful.
36: That's the one. Now you're cooking.
35: Which means I get to clean everything up.
36: All in favor of pizza and spaghetti, raise your hand. All right. Motion carry. That's good. All right. Okay, Maddie, you and I are going to work on this. Let me get you closer to me.
35: Our goal is to make as many wooden toys as we can for as many children in need as we can reach.
36: Robert, you know where these are going, don't you?
37: In Ukraine.
36: To Ukraine, yeah.
34: We heard that in Ukraine, there is nothing being sent for babies in the way of toys. So the only thing babies can really use are rattles.
35: I heard on the radio that the first month of the war, there were 5,000 babies born. And these babies have no rattles or any toys of any sort that they can play with.
0: So it's a joy. It's again, it's a volunteer work, which I know it's hard to get volunteers nowadays. And it's just so easy to get up in the morning and come in here a couple times a week.
35: I don't know. Why do we do that, Louise? I don't know why we do it. We just do it. This is something that we do.
32: Okay, buddy boy.
0: It's so easy to wake up in the morning knowing that I'm coming in to do something, make a difference. Makes your whole day. Working with these wonderful people, and it's so rewarding. I can't imagine anything else.
35: I would guess we make over 10,000 toys a year. We've been in Reading. This is our 26th year here. You know, Louise and I are both up in years, and rather than sitting at home doing nothing, coming here doing something is, I think, much nicer. There's no pressure on numbers or quantity of anything. It's a good time. It's true. Wooden toys are today unique. Years ago, they weren't unique. In order for children to play with our toys, they have to use their imagination. If they don't use their imagination, the toy has no meaning. They have to make the sound of the car or the helicopter or the mouse or whatever toy it is that we give them. They have to use their imagination to bring it to life. There are no batteries, there are no plastic pieces. So if you added all the years up, there would be hundreds of thousands of toys that we've made. We just hope that the children that get them, I enjoy them. I mean, that's the reason that we do it.
0: That's what goes through my mind, that I want to do a good job more than anything to make sure that this kid, that's all they have.

0: I said, I'm just going to wave. When I waved and I got that second wave, it just got contagious. So I just started waving and saying hi. I love it. I love my job. I love my school. I love making people happy. This is 53rd and State Street at Beasley Elementary School. I bless my street north, south, east, west. I dance through all weather conditions. Whatever the weather is, I have the gear for it, but I'm still in uniform. I dance through all weather conditions. No weather can stop me. Every day, it's like a workout. It's like a yoga. It's like a praise dance. All right. Go ahead. Come on, princess. Run it.
1: 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She's all

0: This is the sound of Claire cooking dinner at home. And that's the sound of a fraud alert from Wells Fargo flagging a charge for a pricey restaurant in Paris. Considering Claire isn't in Paris right now, that seemed odd to the bank and to Claire. Two taps later, Claire says nope to the charge and Wells Fargo is on the case. However you make money work, Wells Fargo can work with that.
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3: 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On My Go-To, we discover some of the strangest...
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6: You don't want to skip anything on this.
7: To the sausages. To the best worst you've ever had.
6: We just wrapped Strahan and Sarah for the week, and one of my favorite things to do is to head out to My Go-To spot, which is Worst Bar in Jersey City. Craving it already. Heading to get my sausage on. Some days we make a whole day out of hiking from Brooklyn to Jersey City just to eat the food.
7: Charlie, don't hold up the group. It's about a 30-minute hike for a day of goodness.
8: We got our house bratwurst, and then moving over to this tray, we have the halal cart, deli currywurst.
7: This is my ducktail I've been raving about. You could never get through all the amazing food that is in this city from every culture and part of the world. If you want to try it, it's somewhere here in New York City, and you never have to leave.
1: We're back on All Good.
9: The citizens have every right to speak on each item.
10: My name is George Blakemore, and I have many names. Some of them call me a concerned citizen.
9: And at this moment, appointing an ultimate, and the election is going to come up in February.
10: Some people call me a gagfly.
11: You the problem, the media the problem. I'm the problem.
10: And some people call me a...
9: Sir, I'm talking to you. You are a public servant, and yes, you're supposed to serve the public.
12: And what do you call yourself?
10: I call myself Mr. Blakemore.
13: George Blakemore is a classic Chicago character. He comes from the streets, he knows the streets, and he speaks for the streets. He's always been the person who's spoken for the voiceless, the person who's not at City Hall. He sees himself as a representative of the citizens who are not in the room and who maybe don't understand government as well as he does. He understands government better than probably 90% of the Chicago City Council.
9: What is this mess, a resolution of them? There was no election.
13: He can read budgets, he can read policies, he can read legislation.
14: You can't just talk about George Blakemore and say he's a city council fixture. He's a government fixture.
9: We are inviting all our citizens to come to water reclamation.
14: City side, the county side, the water reclamation district, anywhere where public participation is allowed, the concerned citizen is there speaking for the people, pushing for goods, contracts, and jobs, particularly for Black Chicagoans. So oftentimes in governmental meetings, there's no one here to advocate for the citizenry, or anybody for that matter. George is here, so he's been a

0: constant voice. He's basically our 51st alderman here.
1: All, if not well, at water reclamation.
2: He came from the South. He was a teacher, and he came up here because I think he wanted to teach at CPS, and he did for a few years.
3: I came at the end of the Great Migration in 1970. I left Oklahoma City, and I decided to come up to Chicago.
2: But then I think he decided he had had enough of the bureaucracy, and he wanted to get out into the streets. He became a street vendor. But then he went into city council during the Daley years, the Rahm Emanuel years, and beyond. And he was always there asking the tough questions.
3: I was trained as a political scientist, and I have a degree in history and government. I have to be there because if I feel like when I'm not present, nobody else will say the things that only I can say.
4: No way in the world they should have these meetings at the same time.
2: No holds barred. He's assertive. He's aggressive. He's loud. He demands to be heard. And he's going to keep on talking. He's going to keep on asking and demanding until he gets an answer.
5: To me, he seems like a very intelligent man. He's very well-versed.
4: We supposed to start at one. There's no excuse for that. They had enough days to set this up where one would overlap. Sometimes they have two and three at the same date and at the same time. That's to keep me quiet. I'm public enemy number one. I'm the only. Look, nobody.
5: Sometimes he's a little kooky. Only George could get away with some of the things he says. You know, most people don't take him serious. If you were in city council and you were, instead of being behind us, in front of us, you'd see people looking, smiling, shaking their heads and putting their hands on their face and saying they can't believe he said that or did that.
4: Is something inherently wrong with you and all of you and all of you to let them do that? They work for you.
2: Some people love the fact that he cares so much about government. Other people roll their eyes, but you can't ignore him. That's one thing. You cannot ignore George Blakemore.
3: Look at this, in these colors.
2: He's an artist. He's somebody that's always out in the community.
3: It's therapy for me. After I leave City Hall, I'm so frustrated. So I take my frustration out in my artwork. That's my therapy. This artwork is my therapy. And when I walk down the street, I'm dressed up in all these colorful. Oh, we like this. And these jackets can be used not only to wear, put them on a mannequin as a piece of art.
0: Here in my city hall office, where I think it's most fitting, I have a wall dedicated to George Blakemore's art and fashion. I have the jacket, and I actually have two portraits that are made of the same colors and color scheme as the coat.
3: They asked Frederick Douglass in 1895 or 96, what would you tell a black person to agitate?
2: George Blakemore is unafraid to speak out on behalf of Chicagoans. He's not there to make friends. He's not there to curry favor. He's not there to be with the elites. He's there to ask the tough questions and be a rabble rouser for regular folks.
3: We all are somebody. Every one of us.
0: We came close to losing George about a year or so ago. He got really sick. And we were thankful that he not only pulled through, but he pulled through with a vengeance. The one thing George has done over these eight decades is inspire people to stand up. And there's a whole new younger generation that is learning who George Blakemore is, what a concerned citizen is, and what it means to stand up.
3: Now, when are y'all gonna finish this video? Because maybe I can make a sale.
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7: Take in the sights.
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11: Three, two, one. Everyone's got one.
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19: I want to bring people back here.
11: No matter how you say it.
20: I call it water ice.
21: Water ice.
11: It's delicious. This is my go-to.
22: They sent you to the right spot.

0: This is very rare that you see this. You see a place like this that's still going. People coming out to stay on the island, to stay in the bed and breakfast. That's what keeps this whole place alive. This is just a really unique opportunity to get away a little bit from the hustle and bustle of life. I'm one of the innkeepers here at East Brother Light Station. We're right between North San Francisco Bay and San Pablo Bay. The lighthouse has been here for 145 years since the light was lit. It's been operating continuously ever since. The buildings themselves were occupied up until around the 60s, and then they really went into disrepair. A group of conservationists banded together. They got the island designated as a National Historic Landmark and really worked hard to rebuild the island, to bring it back to its former glory, and it's been operating as a bed and breakfast since 1980. It's a very unique job, and it's a ton of work. We do have a great group of volunteers who come out and help us take care of the buildings and the facilities, and that's a huge part of it. There's a lot of aspects to the island. It's not just running people in and out from shore. It's also cooking, it's cleaning, making the beds, it's the reservation system, all these little facets of life out here. You just really wouldn't expect until you're here and doing it. It's really a lifestyle. Everyone who comes out realizes that it's not just your run-of-the-mill bed and breakfast. It is a really special experience. It's an adventure right from the beginning. We get a lot of history buffs. We get a lot of people who do just want to get away. We don't get funding from anywhere else. It's really just the B&B that takes care of the island. So the more people that come out, the better it is for the island, the better it is for everyone. And we're really excited for us to be able to share the history and kind of share what a special, unique place this is. It's really important. And it's just really an honor to be a part of it.
1: Hi, everyone. I'm Tamron Hall, host of The Tamron Hall Show, and I am taking you inside one of my favorite places in the world, but it's local and it's near my neighborhood. I'm taking you inside the hat shop. I first discovered this tiny store 10 years ago. It may be small, but let me tell you, it's big on style and big on fun. I just had my first child, Moses, and right before he was born, I called Linda, the owner of the hat shop, and I said I wanted to do something very special to capture the moment. And we talked, I told her what I had in mind and why I love her so much. And she took my vision from my head and turned it into something to wear on my head. I posted the birth of my son on social media, highlighted by a hat with his name. And I get a little weepy thinking about it because it was, new mom tears, but it was so special. And I know that a lot of times people instantly think of women in hats, but when you look at old pictures, you know, men were the ones who kind of carried the hat culture early on. So for me, to be a woman who's into hats is pretty spectacular. Fun fact, one day I called Linda and I said, I have a very special friend who loves hats, and that person was my beloved Prince. Yes, Prince also came here and fell in love with Linda's hat game. So if it's good enough for the greatest, you know it's good enough for all of us. So Linda's gonna show us some tips, so come on with me. Even though I have short hair, I've had a little thicker, a little poofier. So Linda always, you know, keeps me up to date on my head measurements.
2: Yeah, it's 23 and a quarter today.
1: That's a melon.
2: No. When women get pregnant, their heads get bigger because you're producing more blood and it's going all through the body.
1: That's what was going on with my head. And you start, when you place the hat on from?
2: You start from the front and you go to the back.
1: Front, back.
2: Yeah, and it should be one finger above the eyebrow. And you should be able to get two fingers under the brim. Mm-hmm. Because every hat gets smaller when you wear it.
1: What about this? I mean, this is obviously gorgeous. A very unique hat. Something you probably wouldn't wear every day. Where would I wear this? Where would you wear this? Where could we wear this?
2: Yeah, I mean, and this thing is not for the beginner. when people say, I'm too tall, I'm too short, I'm too thin, I'm too big, I'm too young, I'm too old, I say Mae West was 4'11", but what you need is confidence.
3: This is incredible.
1: Tell me about the store. You opened the store 25 years ago?
2: 24.
1: 24 years ago.
2: 9995.
1: And my show starts 9919.
2: This area, which is Thompson, Sullivan, and McDougal, we're coming up on 2 years of being a historic district. They can't pull the buildings down, and it's in recognition of the Italian-American heritage.
3: Where's the gangster?
2: That's what you...
3: Okay, said. Even I strike out sometimes, okay? Let's see, don't think that you walk in and every hat is perfect, because clearly... This is a no in a sea of yes.
2: Oh, it's hot in here.
1: Thanks so much for indulging me and visiting one of my favorite places in New York, the Hat Shop. See, you never know what new life you can find just walking down the street.
4: The Blue Ribbon Garden at the Concert Hall is in the middle of downtown LA, and yet it's an incredible, always blooming garden. It's an oasis, it's a great place to hide.
5: It's nice and quiet and secluded. It kind of is a nice escape from the busy downtown LA. And right now you can hear the birds chirping and you kind of get an environment, you know, out in nature a bit.
4: The garden is a full city block long. It has plants from all around the world. The beauty of the garden, too, is that there's always something in bloom. It was designed so that all year round in Southern California, there's green, there's color, there's flowers. It's pretty spectacular. You have to want to come here. It's off the beaten path, so if you're doing a quick drive-by of downtown LA, you're not likely to find your way into the garden. But if you live here, if you're a regular here, if you work here, you know it exists.
5: It's elevated and it's secluded, and I think that they did that on purpose because it's designed to not have as much foot traffic as you might think. So it retains its solitude. So that's really cool. It just gives you some time to be alone and maybe hang out with a few friends and just relax, enjoy the breeze and the shade.
4: Lillian Disney, who made the gift in honor of her husband, Walt, for the concert hall, when she gave her money to build the building, she said to Frank Gehry, I want two things. I want the hall to be acoustically perfect, and I want my love of gardens to be represented. When she passed, her kids and grandkids wanted to create what is named a rose for Lily. We brought in artisans to actually create the designed piece on site. And if you look at it, it's shards of Delft china. And if you really let your eye wander, every now and then, there's a piece of color. I'm convinced, although no one knows this for sure, that the artisans who built it, it's their grandmother's china.
6: This garden is amazing. It's one of the most coolest places that we can visit here.
7: I've been here on a field trip as a little kid. I remember how beautiful the building was, but I didn't remember the garden.
4: Frank Gehry wanted this to be the living room for the city. He wanted the public welcome at all time. You want to do the overlook. You want to walk up 5 flights of stairs to the top corner of the building. You get this incredible view of downtown. There are exercise walks where you can go up the 5 flights, across, down through the garden, back down to Grand Avenue, rinse and repeat. I believe 3 times is a mile, including about 20 stories of climbing, which is a great way actually to get your walk in during the day.
8: You're watching My Go-To. Up next,
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9: 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It's affordable and in the most expensive neighborhoods of Los Angeles. 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
5: And you can go all around the LA and you can have a place to sleep. That's the good part.
10: When I came to Los Angeles, I was looking for places to stay. I stumbled into this location and I was like, all right, this is super cool.
9: In 2012, I needed a place to live and I wanted to live at Hollywood and Vine. And that is a very expensive place to live. So I thought if I could divvy my rent up by 1/10 and include all the utilities, get food in the fridge, toiletries in the shower, all the maintenance and housekeeping was done, then I could afford the rent.
16: I would recommend it for people who are trying to take the step to move to LA but are really scared because of the financial aspect of it.
9: Apod has a personal television with Roku, Netflix, Hulu, Pandora. We've got subscriptions for you. Nightlight. Outlets with USBs in it and little lockers so you could put your valuables in there.
10: Podchair works similar to companies that do like month-to-month office space or gym memberships that are month-to-month as well. Same thing. So you can pay on a daily, weekly, or monthly basis.
5: Good thing about the Podchair is that you can go through here in Los Feliz, and then tomorrow you can be at DTLA, which is at the District of Art. And then you can go to Venice. 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
9: Podchair is a hybrid. So you could do a short term and afford travel, or you could do a long term and afford housing.
10: And what's great about it being open is that you have this community environment. And so I think it establishes a layer of trust with everyone around you.
9: It's very tribal, communal. And then you go to the next Podchair, which is also probably around 1,000 to 2,000 square feet.
5: You can sit at the table on mornings and talk with people all around the world. And this is the good part, this kind of interaction, you know.
10: Everything's shared in community style living and working.
16: It's really affordable.
10: Podchair is great for me because it allows me to bounce around and I don't have to think about all those little things of having my own place. It's a safe place to live, work, and you don't really have to think about all the little tedious things and having your own place.
9: I got a message yesterday that was like, hey, I really appreciate Podchair because when I came to LA, I didn't know anybody, and it was my home, and it was a place for me to get an apartment. So many people meet roommates here, and then they go find, like, a traditional apartment, and that's really great that we could be, like, that bridge housing, that middle ground that no one's really tapping into.
5: If you are open-minded, it's a good place to be.
9: You can afford $50 a night, $280 a week, or $1,000 a month, and you show up. You just have to have a credit card on file for incidentals and obviously an ID so we know who you are. You sign the terms of use, and you either, you know, book on the website at podchair.com, or there's a couple of third-party sites that you can book on.
10: There's just, like, such a diverse group of people. L.A. can seem like a big move, but thanks to Podchair, it doesn't have to be a really big move.
15: Up next.
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20: Worth the Wait takes you to the front of America's longest lines to answer one question. Is it worth the wait? From a massive 7-pound burrito to a slice of pie that has locals going crazy, we'll let you know what's worth it and what's not. This is Worth the Wait. This country is full of unusual places to see and amazing things to do, but only the locals really know where to go. On My Go-To, we discover some of the strangest...
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20: 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How can we help our neighbors in need? 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
26: All sorts of emotions.
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20: Reaching out.
29: 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I didn't think they would have helped me like this.
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20: Even on a tough day, we're here for you on All Good. The extraordinary bond we have with our pets is unlike any other. 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So we're introducing you to some of the most amazing pets we've met.
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15: You're watching My Go-To.
11: They can come in here and we can relate to them. We even get military from out of town, like out of state, and first responders from out of state. And they say this is the first time they've ever been to a brewery that's so military friendly. It's been open for 5 years. It's a military-themed brewery. When you walk in, right away, you'll see the decorations. And it's all military. So all the decorations on our walls are donated by customers. It's from their experiences and their service in the military. It slowly turned into a safe haven for veterans. Come in, drink a beer. Everyone working behind the bar is a military, and we all have the same experiences. So as soon as you go into a house, it's a big old bunker with a machine gun pointing right out the door, and they just light you up. So we lost a lot of guys like that. 80% of our customer base, I'd say, is military and first responder. We even get cops in here, and they talk to us about their experiences and, you know, just to get stuff off their shoulders. Sort of like Cheers. You know, people come in for Cheers and they get a little therapy sitting at the bar. It's exactly the same thing as here. They can talk to us about things because we experience almost the exact same thing that they experience, maybe even worse. And you'll see pictures on the wall from him. And then Seth's helmet and barrel over here on the wall.
0: we chose to hang it here. And what's also important is all their friends and family that aren't military members get to come see it.
2: We always knew we had a great kid and a fine young man, but it's wonderful to see how many other people loved him as much as we did.
11: And we understand, you know, instead of going to a doctor and them not really understanding what it is to do certain things, they can come in here and we can relate to them.
3: We couldn't have a better year to start out this pathway to Zen and being part of it with the city of Laguna Beach, kind of like a wine trail, but with massage.
4: I got my tarot cards read for the new year, and it was mind-blowing. She actually brought me to tears. And so I would highly recommend it. Just very quirky, very unique, but she definitely knew what she was talking about.
3: There aren't a lot of places in all of California like Laguna Beach, so very unique. Our little 7 miles of coves and beaches, pretty special. Pretty special.
4: So there's 12 initial locations. We worked with our partners to set those up. They are spread out throughout town, so we were actually the first destination-wide offering to offer health and wellness trails. A lot of destinations are offering, you know, your typical beer and wine trail, and we thought it would be fun to incorporate all of our various wellness opportunities into a path that is spread out throughout town.
3: As part of your journey through Laguna Beach, you can do Swedish massage, deep tissue massage, aromatherapy massages, foot and hand massages, scalp massage. 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
4: We know we have the typical spa experiences, but we also have quirky, unique offerings that really set Laguna Beach apart from other destinations, whether it's laughter yoga, getting your dog chakra read. We have aura readings. We have yoga on the beach, taking in beautiful views. We also have 20,000 acres of wilderness, perfect for hiking and biking, and the ideal place to get your Zen on.
3: All we have to do is we have to embrace what we have. We have to be good caretakers of what we have. And then add elements that can enhance that experience. So hiking in a canyon is awesome, and sweaty and getting your water and making sure you have your proper nutrition, but then coming in and finishing off with a wellness experience at our spa, not too bad.
15: Up next.
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12: 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To the bank and to Claire. Two taps later, Claire says nope to the charge, and Wells Fargo is on the case. 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

0: You're going to step inside of a painting that's come alive, and you're going to become the character in it. They call it the Gregangelo Museum, and it's certainly not a museum to me. I always say it's a place to connect, to be liberated, to be free, to be yourself. It's become an actual immersive theater San Francisco attraction. The actual tour experience of the house is definitely an odyssey. It's very introspective. There's a lot of questions asked. We really just use the art as a catalyst for people to express themselves. There's laughter and tears and celebration.
1: It's an incredibly immersive experience with some of the craziest art I've seen in the Bay Area.
2: I did love it, really feeling good.
0: This is a small neighborhood house in San Francisco on the west side of the city. I always say the house started with an old can of paint, a ripped up t-shirt, and a heck of a lot of work and imagination. Journey starts on the front step, and there's a lot to look at, of course, on the way, and there's many stories encrypted into the mosaic outside. We offer two different tours of experiences of the house. The first one we call the Multiverse Tour, which goes through 13 of the rooms, or what I call realms, and it's an introspective journey. So each room has these kind of themes of life. It's really about looking at everything on a molecular level and seeing the miracle of life and existence itself. And it took us 7.5 years to do the mosaic that you see in there now. It was hundreds of thousands of pieces. What do you believe the future will look like? The answers we hear in there are astounding. Some are optimistic, some are negative. It's quite a conversation that happens in there. The earth room is probably the most grounded room in the house. It's wood from all the different continents of the world are in there. There's shoes that span from around the globe, and that later became to represent walks of life from around the world and different questions. Can we fill someone's shoes? All these things about humanity. The upstairs portion of the house we call the labyrinth tour. We can only fit 4 human bodies in there at a time. It's sort of the inner sanctum of the house. There's secret passageways and corridors and esplanades, and it's kind of neurotic. You're going to be going through, I think, 9 different realms that completely, as each doorway opens, you're thrust into a new world. It's about joy and death and looking at the afterlife and what is the purpose of living. It looks all sweet and pink. It even smells cotton candy in here. But it's probably the most grim and real of all the rooms. I say this is looking at life without your rose-colored glasses on.
2: So one of the really nice things about being here was the comfort and the fun of actually connecting. The guide really helped us connect with each other.
1: The art was definitely a source of truth for all of us.
0: Simply by letting people express themselves and giving them a little bit of freedom that they might not have in their culture and their religion and their family, that they carry a memory with them now that's important. I'm incredibly grateful to have accidentally created something that has become a catalyst for change and connection. It's been 40 years in the process, and the end is not in sight.
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13: And we have some awards of our own to hand out as well.
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12: And after just a year of being open, he's in cool company, already on the radar of the James Beard Foundation.
14: It's a great feeling, something very unexpected.
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14: Sí, papas. Owning a restaurant, it's very risky. I gotta make this work because I have 20 people that depend on this.
12: The seasonal menu is inspired by the chef's Mexican roots. Born in Puebla.
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12: Carlos is the leading man.
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14: This is honey water with matcha, and then it's topped with milk foam.
12: Carlos is the leading man.
14: We, as chefs, we take on responsibilities of how to resemble our cultures.
12: But he credits the team around him for creating a neighborhood space that's been recognized by the James Beard Foundation.
14: It's popping right now. We love what we do. We try to come up with amazing things.
13: Carlos is one of five local chefs that were named semifinalists for Best Chef Mid-Atlantic.
12: Last year, Noke Sutteronon won the award for her work at Kalea. Good luck to Carlos.
13: Our next envelope holds our nominee for Original Screenplay.
12: And it's a story more than a century in the making, spanning four generations.
13: It's Isgro Pastries.
15: Another cake flies out.
16: Isgro Pastries is a South Philadelphia staple.
17: My grandfather came over from Sicily.
16: That was Mario, who opened the bakery on Christian Street in 1904.
15: 120 years later, and James Beard nominations come out.
17: That's exciting. Definitely exciting.
16: It's the first time the family-owned business has been honored by the Beard Foundation.
17: Never thought about it. You put your head down and work. You don't think about James Beard. You think about obligations that you have with the customers.
16: The bakery is a semi-finalist for Outstanding Bakery.
15: Do you think it was the cannoli that pushed you over the edge?
17: Probably.
16: Gus Sarno took over the pastry institution in 1969.
15: You grew up in the bakery.
17: Upstairs.
15: Right upstairs.
16: Now he's in the process of passing it on to the fourth generation, his sons, Michael and AJ.
18: It's not the easiest job in the world. It's a lot of work.
15: This is a lot of work.
18: But I'm happy here.
16: The cannolis have long been the house specialty.
18: This is our bread and butter, if you will.
16: Years of experience have made the sons experts. I'm still a work in progress.
15: I feel it this way.
17: I would have to raise the price on the cannoli. Yeah.
16: The menu has expanded across the generations.
15: The lobster tail.
17: It's a crunch.
15: You see that?
16: Quality has kept the bakery relevant for more than a century.
15: This is so nice. A ricotta cookie with lemon zest.
16: AJ left medical school to be part of the business.
15: Now you're a pastry doctor.
16: His brother Michael is classically trained in culinary.
19: Sometimes that happens.
18: You gotta be quick.
15: Cannoli casualties are fine.
18: They never go to waste.
16: And they both acknowledge the team has made Isgro a pastry destination.
18: I grew up around all these people, so it felt like family.
16: After 120 years, the ISGRO story has taken an unexpected twist thanks to the James Beard nomination.
17: It was incredibly flattering for us.
16: Grabbing national headlines for the neighborhood.
18: It's a humbling honor to be associated with some of the other great culinary minds and chefs in the city.
19: It's pretty huge.
15: It's the Oscars of the food industry, right? To James Beard.
19: Yeah, absolutely. Thank you.
15: All right.
17: God bless my grandfather.
13: Congratulations to Gus and the family.
10: The first Beard nomination, and for the first time, ISGRO Pastries is expanding outside of Christian Street.
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20: One of our brunch favorites is the pretty toast, which is what growing up my mom called French toast. 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
21: The gnocchi mac and cheese.
20: It is a truffle and potato gnocchi in a Mornay sauce that we pick up with a little bit of truffle peels. That's like a must hit on every table. The food here is also a little nostalgic, fun, quirky, little outside the box.
21: Like SpaghettiOs with butternut squash, chicken, and a giant sage meatball.
20: That's the winter O's.
21: The atmosphere is homey with family photos hanging from the wall and original artwork by Dane's father featured throughout.
20: Walking into the dining room is walking into my childhood living room in Willingboro. All the antiques are my father's collection.
22: A lot of cheese on top.
21: The nod from the James Beard Foundation is welcome recognition for the chef as they continue to grow the restaurant.
20: That has been absolutely incredible and insane for the restaurant. Everyone, when they walk in here, you're treated like you're part of the family.
13: This is Dane's first nomination for a James Beard Award.
10: Best Chef Mid-Atlantic includes competition from Pennsylvania, Delaware, New Jersey, Virginia, and Washington, D.C.
13: Our next award goes to another nominee in that category, but for us, their best chef in a supporting role.
10: And that is husband and wife duo Omar Tate and Sybil St. Aude Tate.
12: Honeysuckle Provisions is an example of what can happen when partners in life become purveyors with purpose.
23: It is a specialty shop. There's a lot of nuance here. It's specific to Black cultural aesthetics.
12: This Afrocentric grocery and cafe in West Philly opened a year ago and now has husband and wife team Omar Tate and Sybil St. Aude Tate in the running for Best Chef Mid-Atlantic.
24: We are very fortunate that we are best friends, and that is a great foundation.
12: With Omar's roots in South Carolina and Sybil's in Haiti, the chefs share a vision to highlight Black food culture. There's the breakfast sandwich on Black English muffin.
23: The name of the bread itself actually comes from an essay titled "If Black English Ain't English, Then Tell Me What Is," written by James Baldwin.
12: The Cowpea Coffee combines coffee beans with cowpea beans, inspired by Dr. George Washington Carver.
24: One of the ways he emphasized cross-utilizing beans was to make coffee with it.
12: You can get a Sunday dinner any night of the week.
24: Either a whole chicken, a half chicken, or salmon.
12: With sides like three bean salad, beet and citrus salad, and lemon pepper carrots.
23: They're seasoned with lemon and pepper, but there's also Worcestershire sauce, lemon juice, lemon zest.
12: Pantry shelves also stock historically significant items and books on Black food ways, like this classic the couple says provided inspiration for the store.
24: It's The Taste of Country Cooking by Edna Lewis.
12: T-shirts feature Omar's drawings and his poems, like Fertilizer.
24: It says the difference between soil and dirt, one is filth and the other is faith. Thank you so much.
12: Omar and Sybil met at a food conference 4 years ago and married just a few months later.
24: It was really love at first sight, or love at first dish.
12: Now, as they grow their family, They continue to build on the honeysuckle name that comes from Omar's childhood.
23: The row home where I grew up in Germantown, there was a honeysuckle bush that grew along the side of it, so honeysuckle kind of means home.
13: Congratulations to Omar and Sybil. All of our local James Beard nominees will find out if they advance to the finals on April 3rd.
10: And the big winners for the James Beard Awards are announced on June 10th in Chicago.
13: Still ahead, our Oscar special continues with two more awards to hand out.
0: It's their mental break.
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1: My first job was at McDonald's.
13: But first, one local restaurant is already a James Beard Award winner.
12: Chinatown destination Vietnam won the James Beard America's Classics Award. 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
12: The La Oaxaqueña is a refreshing blend of pineapple and mezcal cocktail.
27: A lot of like us being immigrants, especially here in Philadelphia, we brought a little bit of our culture, our ethnicity in the city, so you can find a lot of variation of food.
12: They hope to blend the chef's critically acclaimed food with a setting that creates a community hub for the Kensington neighborhood.
0: Sharing some change through food, which is what we know best here at Cantina.
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13: Next, we're honoring another Beard nominee, and we're calling this one Best Documentary.
10: Our nominee, the true story of emerging chef June Fuentes.
21: Bolo is a spot near Rittenhouse with Latin American fare and a rum bar to boot.
1: We spend a lot of time making sure that this experience is the ultimate one for every single diner.
21: Chef June Fuentes is crafting the cuisine he grew up with in Puerto Rico.
1: I've been able to not only cook, but try to be an ambassador of our culture through it.
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21: When he found out that he was nominated for Best Emerging Chef by the James Beard Foundation, he says it was an emotional moment.
1: I cried tears of joy.
21: The name of his restaurant pays homage to his grandfather, who he would call Bolo.
1: That ended up being his nickname.
21: Because he was unable to pronounce abuelo as a child, the Spanish word for grandfather.
1: Bolo was a chef.
21: The menu offers traditional Latin dishes with elevated twists.
1: Presenting it with products that otherwise wouldn't be on a Puerto Rican table.
21: Dishes include octopus with lemon aioli and chili garlic, and bacalitos.
1: Salted cod with a refreshing crab salad.
21: The vaca frita is served with tomato escabeche and avocado salad. Meats like pork bellies are served on skewers with toasted Cuban bread. Sides include tostones, a twice-fried green plantain.
1: Then just top with a garlic mojo.
21: And potato fritters.
1: Those are stuffed with seafood.
21: The bar program has the spirits of the Caribbean, from mojitos to piña coladas.
1: Salud.
21: Since starting out in the industry as a teenager at a place we've all heard of.
1: My first job was at McDonald's.
21: To working in formal spots in San Juan and New York, Chef June chose Philly as his adopted home.
1: I've had the opportunity to open restaurants for many others, but being able to see something grow from rubble to an actual operation, that has been the experience of a lifetime.
21: Still reeling from the nomination, Chef June is looking to the future.
1: This is crazy.
13: Chef June's grandfather, Bolo, is still living in Puerto Rico, and he is now 104 years young.
5: Wow, that is incredible.
13: Stick around. We're taking you inside the Bryn Mawr Film Institute.
5: But first, here's a roundup of the other local James Beard Awards semifinalists.
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30: Appreciate every stroke of genius. 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
30: Worth the Wait takes you to the front of America's longest lines to answer one question. Is it worth the wait? From a massive 7-pound burrito to a slice of pie that has locals going crazy, we'll let you know what's worth it and what's not. This is Worth the Wait. This country is full of unusual places to see and amazing things to do. But only the locals really know where to go. On My Go-To, we discover some of the strangest...
3: This is a brain of a gorilla.
30: ...most secret...
15: I am taking you inside one of my favorite places in the world.
30: ...and spectacular spots you can visit in cities across America. Join us to find the places locals love on My Go-To. Nothing brings people together like a great meal. And at Bite Size, communities coming together around food is what we're...

0: Andrew Douglas. I am the deputy director here at Bryn Mawr Film Institute. Bryn Mawr Film Institute really has three main purposes. One was to save and preserve this 1926 theater building. The second is to bring the best of independent and world cinema to the main line. A lot of people around here used to have to go into the city to see the types of movies they wanted to, and now they don't have to. They come here. And the third is to bring film education to everyone.
1: I then got a chance to talk to Paul Wright, an instructor at Bryn Mawr Film Institute, and asked him the question on everyone's mind.
2: Do students get popcorn? Like, can they bring in popcorn for the class?
3: I think they get popcorn as part of the course registration.
2: So they eat popcorn while you're teaching?
3: Yeah, I'm okay with
2: it. Oh, that's so great. Oh, my God.
3: Yeah.
2: So tell us a little bit about how tonight is set up.
3: So the first stage at 6:30 is always about 30 minutes of my remarks. Students then have a moment to go get popcorn, get ready for the movie. They then watch the film, after which the students reconvene here and have an open discussion with me. One film that I love teaching to university students, Parasite.
2: Oh, yes.
3: That is a great film.
2: Oh, my gosh, I loved Parasite.
3: Yeah, my, you know, guiding light in picking a film for any class is, will it generate good discussion?
1: But in addition to offering educational services, one of the best parts about BFMI is that it's not a movie theater chain, so we can offer events not typically seen in theaters.
0: We did an event with the movie Big Night, which is about two brothers who run an Italian restaurant, and we actually did a wine tasting. We had a wine expert come in.
2: Oh my God.
0: We think film by itself is wonderful, and when we see an opportunity to add an in-person event element, that's what we try to do.
1: So after spending the day touring BFMI and sitting in on Paul's class, I feel like I've learned quite a bit.
4: So now I can confidently say that I'm a film connoisseur.
5: Thank you, Dean. 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
15: 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So we're introducing you to some of the most amazing pets we've met.
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0: country and take you inside the minds of their brilliant creators. Learn how these artists make some of the most bizarre...
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0: Resourceful...
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0: And unique artwork from communities around the country. When you meet the people behind the art, you get to appreciate every stroke of genius. We should all be staying active. And here on Pumped, we show you all the different ways members of your community are keeping in shape. Meet people who can make a gym wherever they go.
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0: And challenging what we think is possible.
5: 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That's what I love.
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0: So put on your sweats and join us to get pumped. The extraordinary bond we have with our pets is unlike any other. Here on Pet Project, we consider our furry friends members of the family, and we know you do, too. So we're introducing you to some of the most amazing pets we've met.
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10: 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Happy Oscars weekend. Frozen won an Academy Award 10 years ago now for Best Animated Feature.
11: I can't believe it was 10 years ago, but now it's become a smashing success on Broadway, and the stage production is coming to Philadelphia.
12: Yeah! Disney's Frozen is on stage in Philadelphia for the first time in forever.
13: A beautiful musical that celebrates everything you know about the movie, but creates a whole new world on stage for Frozen. A lot of heart, a little bit of ice.
12: It's set for a 3-week run at the Academy of Music.
13: It is the story of two sisters, Anna and Elsa, and they live in a mythical Scandinavian kingdom.
12: They were close, but Elsa has a secret she's keeping from her sister.
13: Elsa basically discovers her gift and runs away from Anna because she is afraid that she will harm her.
12: Now on her own, Elsa uses her power to create the beloved snowman, Olaf.
14: Olaf really sees the world as an opportunity for a good time. I get to have a lot of fun.
13: They really do create the Disney magic of bringing these characters to life on stage.
14: She's a very large puppet connected to my feet, and we sort of work together as a team.
12: Anna goes after her sister and meets Kristoff along the way.
13: Kristoff has his good friend Sven, the big reindeer, and that's an amazing stage creation.
12: There are some new songs for the Broadway production.
15: I cannot be a monster.
12: Along with the fan favorites.
13: The Oscar award-winning Let It Go.
15: Let the storm rain.
13: Love is an open door for the first time in forever.
12: In the end, sisterhood is what matters the most.
13: And their love for each other.
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0: Art can inspire, uplift, and give us a whole new perspective on things. 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Learn how these artists make some of the most bizarre...
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5: 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Like, this is like a jackpot day.
4: You know, it's never the same day twice.
23: She's probably got a 50-50 chance, even if everything goes well with surgery, of making it.
24: We have farms around us, we have ranches, and so we see cattle, we see horses, we see pigs sometimes. And then we have our other side of our practice where people bring things into our clinic and we see, you know, pets.
4: A great thing for all of us to do during National Pet Month is help someone else find that love for pets, whether it's fostering or helping or volunteering at your local animal shelter. And I think it's really important to make sure that we protect those animals. Providing vaccinations with help of your veterinarian is really crucial to making sure each of our animals live a long, happy life.
25: Welcome to the Big Red Barn here at the Fair Place. We're definitely the setup and the facades that we have here. It definitely feels like you're on a farm. This is the place to visit here at the Fairplex.
26: Always rated number one attraction here at the fair. We have over 200 animals in this barn.
27: I love animals to like the moon and back. I love the Anglo-Nubians. Those are the ones with the little curly ears.
26: I've been told that we have the largest petting zoo west of the Mississippi. So it's a great place for the whole family to come. So we are from Cal Poly Pomona, the College of Agriculture. We're just over the hill. We're less than 10 miles away. These animals are used to train our students. The largest major in our College of Agriculture is animal and veterinary science.
25: Everybody that's working here with Cal Poly definitely loves animals, definitely loves working with animals. For the pregnant animals, we have sheep, goats, and cattle. So the pregnant animals are the animals that people aren't allowed to touch. The cows, we only have a couple that are pregnant, but for the most part, everything is pregnant. And they'll all give birth here during the month of May. We had our mama sheep that gave birth this morning, actually. So opening day, we have our first set already on the ground.
26: And the great thing about that is most people in our urban area don't interact with livestock. And so to be able to come here, to be able to pet the animals, but also to see life as it happens, animals giving birth, and you know, our students are here to talk about it. So it's very educational.
27: This one I've been calling Mocha, just because of the spot on her head. I'm an animal science major, so that means most of these guys, I've had the great privilege to work with them. And learning how to care for these animals here is a really good step. Great preparation, not just for veterinary school, but for hands-on experience.
26: One of the big questions, I guess, is how can I tell the difference between a goat and a lamb? And it's very simple. Sheep, their tail goes down, and goats, their tail goes up. These are all relatively young. They're most of the goats, and obviously the lambs are less than a year old, some only about 3 months old. And they want to be your friend, especially if you have a handful of feed for them. They love interacting with the people. And so they're very cute and cuddly. If you're lucky, they may even lick your hand.
28: The fair is all about the food.
29: You know, there's food here that you can't get nowhere else.
28: There's always something different to try.
29: I love people's faces when they get that food that they can't get nowhere else. The weird, the wacky, the delicious.
28: It's always just a real fun food experiment. Everybody, we just try the things at the fair because it's fun.
29: So new this year is Kool-Aid chicken sandwich. Everyone's talking about chicken sandwiches, right? So I thought I would take it up another notch. I created the cherry Kool-Aid sauce.
28: The Kool-Aid chicken sandwich? Uh-huh. You guys are gonna really try that?
30: Yes.
29: After we fry the chicken breast, we dunk it in the Kool-Aid sauce, and we serve it with a spicy pickle.
30: This tastes so good.
29: The combination of the sweet and the savory with a little spiciness is out of this world.
28: Mmm.
31: Our signature item is a tri-tip sandwich. We do a lot of pulled pork as well. A great item is the pork chop on a stick. Now, obviously, turkey legs are a big seller, but we've been doing tri-tip on the fairgrounds longer than anybody else. Family operation, takes pride in what we do, and come here and eat the food. It's absolutely fantastic.
32: What makes ours the most special is it's the largest funnel cake at the fair. It's made fresh to order the minute you order it. then that's when they make it.
1: Mm. This is the real deal right here. It's crispy. This is like, they must have just made it. It's nice and warm and gooey.
32: Delicious kettle corn. It's using really good expensive oil. And again, he makes it fresh every single hour. Texas Donuts. That was our very first stand, and nobody had the giant donuts, so that's what we did. And those are made scratch, just like in a bakery. And it takes hours to make a batch of donuts.
30: This is the best.
2: It seems like every food stand out here, it's like bacon-wrapped something, or it's like mouth-watering ribs. So obviously bacon and beer, they go together. Anything deep-fried, to be honest with you. There's 32 draft beer stands out here, and each one's a little different for all the people to come out to the fair. You know, they can enjoy a nice cold beer.
29: Not only do I work the fair, but I love to walk the fair. I'm all about the fair, and it's fun to take a walk in the middle of the day and go see what your compadres are doing. The Tasty Chips, one of my favorites. The Tasty Chips are delicious.
1: Today, we made some incredible memories. I'm sure we will never stop talking about the time we had a Kool-Aid fried chicken sandwich with pickles. We will never stop talking about the unicorn donut that had sprinkles and a ball of cotton candy on that.
30: It's great.
1: We made the best memories. We had the best time. That's what it's all about. The fair and the food is about making memories and trying new things. So it's always just a real fun food experiment. Everybody, we just try the things at the fair because it's fun.
3: I came out here to check it out, and turns out they have a ton of tacos. This is an awesome spot for Taco Tuesday.
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10: 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I'm about 15 minutes away. Their food is worth the trip.
11: Hibiscus is a flower. 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It's really popular. A lot of people think it's weird when they hear about it. And then we tell them, try it out, and they love it. We are at Vegan by El Zamorano in Costa Mesa, California. And the idea came to be because I went vegan about 7 years ago,
0: and I couldn't find any vegan Mexican restaurants. That's why we started selling our food as a pop-up, eventually turned into a restaurant. The hibiscus flower is a local favorite for sure. It's a big seller. First we boil it, we saute it with onions, garlic, seasonings, and then we top it with cilantro, onion, pineapple, and guacamole, green salsa. And it's just the party of flavors going on in there.
5: It's amazing. It's tasty. It feels authentic. So we first discovered Vegan by El Zamorano when they were just a pop-up. And you can tell when you eat the tacos, it's just like so fresh and delicious. But if you're not vegan, it's also incredible.
12: They can meet the needs of somebody who can't eat gluten. They're just fabulous.
5: 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Always. Vegan or not, come here for the tacos.
13: It's been so long since I had good Mexican food, and that hit the spot real good.
14: This is absolutely delicious, and it outranks anything that we have in Montana.
13: I can't describe with words how wonderful this is.
15: Being Mexican myself, this is not a lie. I literally think it's one of the best birria I've ever had.
16: You know, I love that, to know that people keep coming back for our food. It's a beautiful thing, just because it's like, you know, out of every place that you can choose from, you decide to come to us.
17: Buenos Migos, so we're a Latin Asian fusion-inspired concept.
16: What we like to do is we take our Asian influence and we kind of put a little bit like Asian spices and just flavors that go into what we create over here.
17: So right now we have our queso birria tacos. 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And then we have our cilantro, lime, aioli. So on the inside we have our crema. On top of that, we have mozzarella and Oaxaca cheese.
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16: 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It was so delicious.
15: 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I do come here weekly.
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20: 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On My Go-To, we discover some of the strangest...
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38: You're on board North River Lobster Companies at Pier 81. 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Our specialty here is going to be our Shelly. It is a 28-inch lobster roll stuffed with some of New England's finest lobster meat.
0: Oh my God.
1: That's amazing.
0: Oh, we got a whole bag of chips on top of that. Icing on the cake. It is delicious, but I feel like this is a meal for like a week. I'm about to...
1: I'm in lobster heaven right now.
38: It's a small piece of paradise. I mean, you come on board and you really feel like you're on a small vacation. We take you for a quick 45-minute cruise down in the Hudson. Before you know it, we're back, and you're welcome to stay on board as long as you please.
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10: 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The stadium smells like garlic fries, and it's one of the best foods in all of Major League Baseball. Yes, everyone has the hot dogs, but the garlic fries, that's what makes San Francisco signature.
11: I'll have to go with Doghouse Grill right across the street from Fresno State. It's got that Central California tri-tip in there. Get the tri-tip sandwich, get the barbecue sauce, and a basket of fries. You're all set to go.
23: When it comes to food at the ballpark here in L.A., I'm a traditionalist and a Dodger fan. So when it comes to Dodger Stadium, you have to have a Dodger dog. Make sure you get the full-blown carne asada nachos in the Dodger helmet and extra jalapenos, because if you're not sweating, you're not doing it right.
24: I've been vegan for 2 years. Having the options like at Cena Vegan is just so helpful to us, because when we are craving an authentic Mexican dish, we know that there's like a spot that we could find.
25: Our birria is Jalisco style, and it's so close to the original that we have people swear that there's meat in there. They get a little suspicious, but everything on our menu is 100% plant-based. As a vegetarian vegan, having a street taco like you would at one of those taco carts that you see all over East LA was no longer available to us because we didn't eat meat. So we decided to create it for ourselves. We bought a little taco cart set up on York Boulevard and trying to test out our tacos, and it just exploded. The response to our food has been overwhelmingly positive. We were just named Best Vegan Taco, Best Vegan Pop-Up in the country by Veg News and Veg Out LA. The carne asada by far is the most popular flavor that we offer, and I think because for people that are not familiar with vegan food, it's something that's familiar to them, something that they can understand. But once they start with the carne asada, it's easy to move on to the other ones.
24: So I got barbacoa, birria, and carne asada. You could totally veganize so many different foods. The way you cook it, it makes a huge difference. It's so worth it just to live a healthier life.
26: Well, if you want to be with nature and you don't have the time to drive off to a Big Bear or the Mojave Desert, this is the place.
27: It's a really, really beautiful place. I love it.
28: I can feel my energy just kind of ground itself. I can really feel myself being present. It's beautiful. You hear the birds chirping. You see the
26: group. To a Big Bear or the Mojave Desert, this is the place.
27: It's a really, really beautiful place. I love it.
28: I can feel my energy just kind of ground itself. I can really feel myself being present. It's beautiful. You hear the birds chirping. You see the green grass. Phenomenal.
26: We
5: are at Fullerton Arboretum in Fullerton, California, on the campus of Cal State Fullerton. The Arboretum is 26 acres. So you walk in, the first thing you see that most people are just, you know, the big showstopper, that's the waterfall. From there, you walk in, you go over the bridge, and you come to a kind of a wide open space where you can look down and see our heritage house over here with the rose garden in front of it. And there's just sort of this path that meanders throughout the Arboretum. And you'll notice when you come in front of the Heritage House, we have our pond. But if you keep walking, you'll see that we have a lake, too.
28: They tell me if you need some grounding, hey, you're stressed out from school, come to this place, enjoy the nature.
27: I came here just to kind of go on a stroll, kind of clear my head. I just had a really big midterm, so I wanted to kind of de-stress and take that nice little breeze walk. When I first walked here, it kind of like shocked me how big and how many beautiful purple flowers there are.
5: It's a great place to look for birds. We have a lot of birds that come in here. People go birding. We have an orchard. People come in and they learn about plants. And we actually have plants that don't even grow here in California that you couldn't see unless you came here. It doesn't cost anything to come in, but we do ask for donations. This is a great place to visit all year long.
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20: 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But only the locals really know where to go. 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
16: 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When I come back on land and I change out, I feel a bit more disabled. But when I'm out on the water, it really makes me feel alive and, you know, intense.
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16: We started collaborating. 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
18: A weird diamond in the rough. We call them school learning expeditions. You're going to be an explorer.
19: I got a shark tooth.
21: Fun and amazing museum and stuff.
22: I cannot expect any of this. 1 out of 10, about like 10 already. And this is just the beginning.
18: And we have big displays. We have full-size replica skeletons. We have all kinds of great stuff for people to see. It's a big adventure. It's a lot of fun to go discovering. Welcome to the Harupa Mountains Discovery Center in Harupa Valley, California. So as everybody goes in and out of the Inland Empire, you're greeted by Edward the Columbian Mammoth, and his friends call him Eddie. He's larger than life. He stands about 25 feet tall, 35 feet long. And it's one of our popular destinations when we have school field trips. So as you come onto the property, the first thing you're going to see on your left-hand side will be a Styracosaurus. And immediately on the right-hand side, you'll see a T-Rex.
25: These are fossil shells.
21: And this one is pyrite.
18: The core of this business is doing work with the schools.
21: There's like a bunch of skulls, extinct dinosaurs, and I like all the details about it.
18: You may go over to our Critter Corner over in the gift shop and have an experience with one of our animals over there that you did not expect to have when you got out of the car.
22: It's really fun because there's all these crystals in that room, and it's like, where to start? Yeah, it's like a great day.
0: We are in Huntington Beach. At this teeny tiny little thing called the U.S. Open of Surfing. We're going to be here doing a beach cleanup. When you get this, what you get is a tremendous amount of action, right? It's not just about driving awareness, but through action that keeping our oceans and our waterways clean means a collaborative spirit. Also showing that whether you live inland or whether you live here on the beach, your actions are impactful. They can be impactful on the good side or the not good side, meaning most waterways lead to our oceans and major rivers and major waterways. So what you throw out ends up in the waters. So it's about driving that understanding that when we each do our part, huge things happen. We have to clean our oceans.
1: Places, the ocean and the beach, and I spend so much time around the world at different beaches and different oceans, and you really, because of that, I've gotten to see how important it is to take care of our planet, and our oceans give us oxygen to breathe. Our coral reefs are so important for not only us who love to surf, but for people who are landlocked and not even near the ocean. And so I've just seen it firsthand, and it's just so important that we all work together and realize, yeah, we can make a difference. It just is about coming together for good. I am competitive, although I'm kind of going for the smaller pieces because I know the microplastics are very important to get because that's what the fish eat and all that. But yeah, I'm going to try and fill up the bucket.
0: What you do when you do this is you build communities of people who want to go out and do this stuff together. You'll see multi-generations here. You'll see parents with their kids, with the grandparents, you know, and that's what's really cool about it, sharing that collaboration and doing it together and building a community around it.
2: We want to protect our oceans. We surf every day in Huntington Pier, and we want to protect and conserve. Like, all the microplastics are hurting our animals and just, like, our overall, like, environment, especially during our summertime. A lot of people come down and leave their trash down here, so we want to help and conserve our oceans and beaches. When you come to the beach, leave the beach cleaner. So when you come, like, pick up a couple pieces of trash when you leave to help protect, because if not, there's going to be so much trash, and it's going to get over polluted and just won't be good for our oceans.
0: Globally, everything is connected. So, you know, sometimes you hear people say, oh, you know, it's such a shame what they're doing down there with the ocean. Oh, it's such a shame what they're doing over there with the ocean. There is no over there. There's no down there or up there. It's all one.
3: If everyone just picks up a little bit when they leave the beach, the impact that can make on the environment is just astronomical. So it's one piece, everyone, just one piece.
4: That's another thing that, like, tourists need to know. When you come to the beach, if you're going to have excess trash, like, even going back to the car, if you see one little piece, just pick it up, man. Like, just help.
0: I'm humbled to be here, and I'm really excited because these things are fun, and they matter. So whatever you do, just know, again, whether you live 150 miles inland or you live right here in the water, your actions mean something and they can truly be impactful.
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24: This has been here over 100 years. This is called a basket press. And originally, this is how they crush grapes. This whole thing screws down, and they'd put a basket at the below it. They'd put wine in it, and then this would crush the grapes, and the juice would flow out.
23: You could be anywhere in the world with the country view and the vineyards and the rolling hills. And it's not a very big valley. We're about 3 miles wide and about 30 miles long. There's about 160,000 people that live here. It's not a very big place, but it's such a special place here on Earth. I had a certain vision of what I wanted, and once we started to evolve and open the doors, it was beyond my expectation. It's very rewarding to share this environment with people, and that's why we built it, is to share it with our guests, let them have a fantastic tasting experience, enjoy Napa Valley, some of the fruits of our labor, and go home with wine and some fantastic memories. My son, Brandon, works in the facility. We hope for him to take over. His son, Chase, loves farming and machinery. His daughter, my granddaughter, Lily, loves entertaining customers and people. So we are truly indeed a family-owned multi-generational business.
24: All the temperature control, all the barrels, these are all fermentation tanks, so we can control everything from here.
23: I was previously in the technology world, and I was raised in San Mateo. Loved Napa Valley growing up, so I've spent a lot of time up here, and as a result, after we sold the computer company, I saw an opportunity to invest in property here and kind of fulfill a lifelong dream of building a winery in the northern part of Napa Valley. When people walk in our door, they're in a good mood, and it's only going to get better. So it's very rewarding to share this experience with those people. I get a lot of joy out of watching their happiness and then them walking away with, you know, a great experience that they'll tell a friend or two. They'll open a bottle and these memories will come back, and hopefully they'll share those with their friends. And, you know, we're here to create those wonderful experiences.
26: The last fire has been relentless, burning on all sides of us all day to the east, and now check it out to the west.
23: During the fire, we lost 3 separate structures, 2 dozen pieces of equipment, 2 houses, 4 acres of vineyard. The wind just brought it right over the hill to us. And a 60-mile-an-hour wind, you can't stop a fire. It was devastating, and it's not discriminatory. It burns everything. So we spent about 3 months rebuilding, working with Napa County to get the permits to get open. At the end of 90 days, Governor Newsom had taken off the moratorium of the wineries, so we opened about the same time that our infrastructure was rebuilt. We've had to plant 4 acres of new vineyards. That's lost crop for 4 to 5 years.
26: This is a hillside that is home to wineries and large luxury homes.
23: When you see it on the news, it affects you because you have sympathy for those people that are involved in fire. When you actually see your facility burning, it's devastating. You're helpless. And so what we decided to do is to take our Chardonnay crop, which is about 500 cases, and we're dedicating that to say thank you to the first responders, because without them, we wouldn't be here. You know, those people go into harm's way. So 50% of the proceeds that we have are allocated to Santa Elena, Rutherford, and Calistoga Fire Department as our way of saying thank you for what you do. Those are our heroes. On the back of this, it says, on September 27, 2020, the glass fire swept through Napa Valley, leaving much devastation in its wake. Davis Estates Winery was incredibly fortunate to have been saved by first responders. No words seem adequate enough to express our admiration and gratitude to these brave men and women. We can only try to give back, for we're only as good as those who support us. A big thank you to those who selflessly give of themselves every day, from Mike and Sandy Davis.
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12: 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Two taps later, Claire says nope to the charge, and Wells Fargo is on the case. However you make money work, Wells Fargo can work with that.
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20: 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This is Worth the Wait. 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On My Go-To, we discover some of the strangest.
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25: You can literally make anything and everything yours.
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28: Get up, baby. Get up. That's what I love. Can't breathe.
20: So put on your sweats and join us to get pumped. Welcome back to the show. Beautiful rabbit sculptures around San Francisco help ring in Lunar New Year.
7: So 2021 was our first year. That's the year of the ox. And then 2022 is the year of the tiger, year of the rabbit, just the third year. What does the rabbit mean? Rabbit is always meaning kind, lucky, passions of life. This is called Rabbit on the Parade. This has become a continuous event for the Chinese New Year Parade. A It's going to displace in different locations: Rose Park Station, Union Square Plaza, Chase Center, Lucky Supermarket, and Asian Art Museum. We still want to have this displace out to keep our Chinese New Year tradition, our Chinese New Year culture, and also gather the people outside to take a look at this displace. We want to bring families together. We want to bring the community together. That's the reason why we're doing it. We started this about 2 years ago. During the pandemic, we actually had 1 year that we didn't have a parade at all. We cannot just say, oh, let's not have a parade this year. We still want to celebrate Chinese New Year during the pandemic. That's the reason why we have this event. We have a lot of good feedback from the Parade of the Ox. We have a lot of good feedback from the Tiger. And this is the reason why we do the Rabbit. So from design phase to finished product is about 3 months.
0: Union Square, let's go.
7: Then we're gonna have it displaced for about a month. And then after the displays is completed, we are actually having a auction, and the proceeds will go donated to different nonprofit organizations. And we want to get it bigger and bigger. We want to do more. The more we can do, the more proceeds we can get, and we can donate to the nonprofit organization. It's giving back to the community. That's what we want.
20: Up next, this ice cream man is serving up frozen treats all year long.
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12: 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Two taps later, Claire says nope to the charge, and Wells Fargo is on the case. However you make money work, Wells Fargo can work with that.
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20: 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This country is full of unusual places to see and amazing things to do. But only the locals really know where to go. On My Go-To, we discover some of the strangest...
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6: Hey, guys. How's it going?
18: I've been to rodeos when I was younger where they wouldn't let me compete being openly gay. I've been beat up more than one time. I kept going until a rodeo, but at some point you get tired of being pushed around. And so when the gay rodeo came about, I'd jump on it immediately.
22: So a lot of the guys here seem to have nicknames. Why is that?
18: In our everyday life, some of us still have to be closeted. I compete under Jameson Cole as an assumed name. 2 years ago, I lost a job because a parent at the school that I taught at complained that I was gay. Many of the states where we're from, Arkansas, Texas, Oklahoma, you can still be let go for being gay.
22: What do you say to the folks who used to push you around when you'd come to the events? What do you want them to know when they see you now?
18: I'd like them to know I'm a cowboy just like they are. And look at me now. I'm successful. I'm happy. I have a family of competitors. And I still get to do what I love no matter how much they wanted me not to.
20: Welcome back to the show. Oski's Ice Cream proves frozen treats are a hit any time of year.
8: The music is what calls people out, and if they hear it, they come running.
1: I'm a picky eater, but not when it comes to ice cream.
21: I'll never turn ice cream down. So the fact that it's driving up to my door is the best thing that could ever happen.
8: If it's not raining, people come out of their houses. And if the sun is shining, you can buy ice cream.
5: and we do it all year round.
9: Just reminds me of childhood.
16: You have this nostalgia for childhood, and I have kids now, and it just makes it so much more fun and exciting.
5: They want to see it happen for their kids, too. They dance in the street. They're nothing but smiles. It's great. My father did this in Lake County, and he did it only in the summertime and only on the weekends. It was just something that he did for fun. I decided that I was going to take a stab at it. He was really happy that somebody was going to drive his truck again, that one of his kids decided to do it. Oscar is my dad's name, and that's his nickname, Oski's Ice Cream. I decided to pay homage to my father by keeping the name and using my dog's face as the logo and as the mascot. The dog is a favorite for the kids. They expect to see him now. He's with me every time I go out. This is it. Driving the streets, the bread and butter. As the Saints go marching in, that's our song, and that's the one we play generally as we're riding through the neighborhoods. Always checking the mirrors and looking out behind me. I listen for the words ice cream. For somebody's ice cream truck, I listen for that.
10: Yes, ice cream.
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24: It was the best ever. I loved it.
1: I pretty much like how there's a lot of choices because you can always try new stuff the next time you see it.
10: I thought about trying something else, but I decided to do it next time I see the ice cream truck.
5: I do love seeing the kids' faces. Drumstick? Yay! There you go. That probably makes me smile most of all.
10: Thank you.
5: I do have what we call the ice cycle. And it is a Harley Davidson with a sidecar freezer unit. I have not ever seen another sidecar freezer before. I do like having the only one around. I just like talking to people. I get out there and sometimes I'll just spend 10 or 15 minutes just chatting it up with the neighbors before I realize that I'm supposed to be working. Bye-bye, see you later.
16: Everyone comes out of their house at the same time. Everyone shares ice cream together. It's just so much fun.
5: And they're literally creating community right in front of me, and I'm helping to do that. There you go. There are kids that want to be just like me. That's a funny thing. It's a funny thing. Because I never wanted to be an ice cream man. But I love it now. I wouldn't trade it for anything.
20: Now, it's time for a caffeine kick.
26: There's something about coffee, the flavor, the ritual, that is like everyone's personal, intimate story.
16: Coffee for me is truly like the beginning of the day, and it's a big ritual.
27: My husband and I wake up and we make pour over together, and it's just a part of our day. It's therapeutic. It's a comfort.
29: Coffee is very warm and makes you feel good. It tastes amazing.
26: To hear that, people like really look forward to waking up to something that we've put a lot of care, passion, time into making for our customers. It's a lot of fun.
27: It's a great start. It's a great start to the day.
26: It wasn't until like I tasted coffees that were roasted a little bit lighter that I thought, oh wow, there's so much flavor in this. I started roasting basically on my back porch on a camp stove with a hand cranked popcorn popper. Thinking about like trying to provide a cup of coffee for town that like I couldn't get here. The black oak tree, it's this big, beautiful tree that grows like on the shoulders in the western hills. It feels like a stately tree. It feels like a tree that has lasting value in the community. And like that's the philosophy that we wanted to have around operating a business in a community, which is to produce lasting value.
27: When you come here, you know you're getting quality. It's always so good.
26: It always starts with good quality green coffee. So we evaluate our raw material, which is like this super interesting, diverse agricultural crop, we taste it and say, how do we want to apply our technique to produce like something which is art, you know, which is like an expression of how flavor is represented to our palates. And that's like the fun of it.
0: Coffee roasting was just kind of another art form for me.
26: The flavors that we want is the art. We have to taste and then translate that taste into technique.
0: Sight and sound and smell with temperature, and some people go by feel and then some people go by like rigid numbers, and I just try to blend both of those.
26: An artist has to have technique. We have to have our roasting machine.
0: Our machine is from the 1950s. It's kind of a tank of a roasting machine. You know, I love the machine so much that I got it tattooed on me.
26: You could do everything perfectly, but if you come up to the counter and you're not treated in a welcoming, open way by the

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14: You don't want to skip anything on this. To the sausages. To the best worst you've ever had. We just wrapped Trahan and Sarah for the week, and one of my favorite things to do is to head out to my go-to spot, which is Worst Bar in Jersey City. Craving it already. Heading to get my sausage on. Some days we make a whole day out of hiking from Brooklyn to Jersey City just to eat the food.
15: Charlie, don't hold up the group. It's about a 30-minute hike for a day of goodness.
16: We got our house bratwurst, and then moving over to this tray, we have the halal cart, deli currywurst.
15: This is my ducktail I've been raving about. You could never get through all the amazing food that is in this city from every culture and part of the world. If you want to try it, it's somewhere here in New York City, and you never have to leave.
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1: For me, it's something that kind of makes you feel alive.
2: 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To holding a physical copy of something is an emotional attachment.
1: There's like all these cool pictures on the front, and you can like read the songs, and having it physically in your hands, I think, just makes the experience just overall more fun.
2: There's no romance to a download or a stream. 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You know, it's like microwaving food. It's convenient, but it's not as good as making a meal. So, and buying a record is like making a meal.
3: It's what I collect. It's what all the bands that I'm into still use to put out their content. I still care about albums. I still care about the full message of an artist's output.
2: You listen to it in the order that the artist wanted you to hear it. It's a way better sound. It's way better sound. Warmer, rounder edges, full sound, the full dynamics of it. It's proven, too. It's not just opinion. You listen to songs that maybe an algorithm wouldn't have told you to play. It's 120 years, this product. It's

0: you got to respect it. So Mr. Watts opened the store in 1979, same location. Apparently his wife nagged him. He had so many records in his two-car garage that they couldn't put a car in there. So why don't you open up a record store? Opened up the store in 79, and it was so successful within the first couple years that he took over a second building here. Hello, Watts Music. Well, we're on year 43 this year. And I started coming here as a kid when I was probably about 14 or 15, so in the early 80s, and buy Def Leppard cassettes and Van Halen cassettes. My first album was Kiss, Hotter Than Hell, you know, when I was 8 years old, I think. And I actually had to call it the Hotter Than Heck album because I was 8, and that was a swear word. So it touched me from 8 years old now for 45 years now. The uptick of vinyl started happening around 2008. We, the industry, have had 10% growth or more for 15 straight years now.
1: If you don't have records, it's got CDs or even cassettes. And even if you don't have any of those, you can just look around. There's loads of cool posters and stuff here.
2: I found out about it. I came in here, look around, have fun, see all the new bands that I've never heard of before. It's just amazing.
3: I think it's just rock and roll heaven, basically.
1: If I don't buy anything, I'm just looking around for something.
0: Well, that's the whole point of going into a record store. I'm going to come in and get, you know, this, this, and this, and off I go. And other people are coming in because they want to do what a record store is, and they want to forget about their troubles. They want to just clear their head and just record shop. A lot of people are buying stuff that they grew up with and now are giving it to either their kids or their nieces or nephews, and they're passing on what they loved to a second generation now.
4: It's fun. You get to find things that at one point were discarded and now they're treasures.
0: I hear, whoa, oh my God, I hear that out of the corner of my ear. And I love that that still happens in here.
5: This is more than a store. This is mine and a lot of people's water cooler. We come here, we talk music, we talk life.
0: It's still, after 31 years of working here, I still love it, especially with younger people. I still love when I can make their day. It still makes my day. The joke I've said now when people ask me, like, what do I want to do, like retirement, and I said, maybe I'll work part-time in a record store.
6: 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In the meantime, keep connected on social for more feel-good stories.

0: If you compare the DNA of every human being on the planet, you'll learn that we are 99.99% the same. So why do we spend 99% of our time focusing on that 0.01% that separates us? I'm Michael Koenigs, and this is More in Common, a show where I travel the country looking for stories about what brings us together. It turns out this country has countless stories of unity. But to find these extraordinary friendships, we have to reach out. This is More in Common.
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2: Hello, I'm Carl Schmidt, and this is Plus Life, where we inspire you to live your best life. 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I do. And so today, we're going to kick things off in NYC with a healthy take on a classic favorite. 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Then it's off to New Jersey for a cocktail and help kickstart a mixologist's career. And we'll wrap things up right back here in Southern California, where I sit down with the multi-talented Christina Milian. And it all starts right after this.
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2: Welcome to Plus Life. Back in 2020, Yanis Varelas kickstarted a breakfast biscuit revolution by creating a healthier option that uses simple ingredients and ancient Greek grains. Yanis was, well, practically born to do this, as the grain business is something he's been ingrained in for close to a century. Yanis's story of creating Olira begins when war tore through his family's Greek village and destroyed their grain mill. His great-grandmother Eugenia, who was 12 at the time, migrated with her family to another small village where they rebuilt the mill factory. But decades later, tragedy struck again.
11: When she was 40 years old, that's when it was the Second World War in Europe, and the Germans that occupied Greece destroyed the family business. They burned the flour mill again. So again, they had to rebuild from scratch.
2: With two wars destroying all her worldly possessions, Eugenia passed down her cautionary tale to the next generation.
11: She always used to say that you cannot inherit anything. The only thing that we can pass from one generation to another is our virtues, and the only thing that no one can ever take from you is your education.
2: While Yanis was in school, his mother Nadia took over the family milling business.
11: We had our everyday dinners, and my mother was serving the news of the day, which was the business news.
2: After high school graduation, Yanis went on to college and received his master's degree from Cambridge. When he graduated, he decided to work in the family business instead of venturing out on his own.
11: I had a dual goal. So my first goal was to try and improve our core business, but I also had a goal to try and diversify our resources, but with something new.
2: In 2015, Yanis tackled that goal and took a new approach. He researched different commodities.
11: What we saw doing this research was that customers are consuming breakfast bars because they're looking for energy on the go. They want to fulfill their sweet tooth. So what they did is they created a cookie and they positioned it as a breakfast biscuit.
2: The idea was genius, but instead of packing the biscuit with sugar and artificial ingredients, Yanis took a healthier approach by implementing ancient grains from his home country, first used 2,600 years ago.
11: I started working closely with farmers, and we did a lot of research on identifying varieties of grains that have both the agricultural characteristics, the productivity needed, but also specific physicochemical characteristics needed to produce different flours.
2: The farming process took 5 years to perfect. While testing out recipes, Yanis discovered a grain that would later be manifested into the brand's name.
11: It's a Greek name. It's Olyra. It's our core ingredient. It doesn't need pesticides because the hull protects it from insects which carry all the illnesses.
2: They created a breakfast biscuit that was not only tasty but made with simple natural ingredients that included fruit, nuts and spices.
11: Having the right amount of protein, the right amount of fibers, of sugar, everything in the right amount. Not too much and not too little. We created these products by using the grains that were the foundation of the diet of our ancestors.
2: For anyone trying to jumpstart or improve their business, Yanis shares this key to his accomplishments.
11: You need to be realistic, but also keep fighting. But I would not give up. I'm gonna try as much as I can, as hard as I can. To me, that's the secret of the success.
2: Gosh, those biscuits look good. Coming up, yoga poses that target your spine, and later, singer, actress turned entrepreneur Christina Milian.
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13: Worth the Wait takes you to the front of America's longest lines to answer one question. Is it worth the wait? 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This is Worth the Wait. 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On My Go-To, we discover some of the strangest...
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2: Welcome back. For almost two decades, Lacey Pruitt has been helping others get their fitness on. When she's not in the gym, Lacey can be found training for the latest marathon or spreading the word about play therapy. Yeah, you heard me correctly. Our workout guru, Raif Durazi, brings us Lacey's story and exercises for our spine.
18: So you've worked in the fitness industry for 15 years. What was it about fitness that first drew you in?
19: I started in corporate America, so I'm a corporate communicator by trade, profession, and I was sitting a lot. And that's not my personality. It was about 10 years later, I realized this wasn't serving me as far as my health. And I started getting a lot of muscle ache, so I got passionate about how I'm gonna take better care of my body.
18: You are quite the marathon runner. As you've run close to 20 of them in your lifetime, that's crazy.
19: I love distance running, and I know people think I'm just crazy for doing that, but I started with a method where I actually ran, walked. I've noticed that what started as a physical journey with running.
18: At what point did you develop a passion for helping others?
19: I think it's when I started feeling the difference in my body. And once I course corrected and gave my body the elements that it needed, the appropriate activity, the appropriate nourishment, I felt vitality.
18: What are some of your favorite self-care tips that other people can walk away with?
19: Definitely clean up your diet. America especially, we have all of the resources to make good choices. You're gonna feel a difference. As far as mobility goes, my best advice is to start slow. Take the first step and then you can see where it's gonna go. Your journey's gonna get really good. Third, hydrate. It is crazy to me how many people don't drink enough water.
18: Shifting a little bit into mental health, why is it so important to talk about that?
19: I got really down a couple of seasons in my life. Well, then the pandemic happened, and that just brought me to my knees. I've never been told to just stop living, and I did lose hope again. The quickest way to get out of that hopeless place is motion.
18: You're passionate about helping others make time for play therapy through aerial yoga. Can you tell me what play therapy is? Because that sounds fun.
19: It's anything that brings you joy. So yes, for me, it's athletic. Aerial yoga was a way to extend my yoga practice. So we have an aerial hammock, an aerial silk, where you can just do yoga poses in an extensive way. Find more length, find more flexibility, and also decompress your spine.
18: When you share your story with others, with the world, what's the one thing you hope they walk away with?
19: That it's possible, that they're possible, that they have value. So many people think it can't be done. Whatever it is for them, they think it can't be done, they think they can't do it, or they think they're not valuable. Nothing is further from the truth. And I do think, again, you need to stay in motion, forward thinking. When we get stagnant, either mentally or physically, I think that's where we get into trouble. I need you just to lay down on your mat and then walk your feet up to your glutes, okay? Press your hips up to the ceiling. And then I want you to walk up on your shoulder points and then clasp your hands underneath you. Okay, that should feel really good. We're gonna grab onto our hamstrings, Rafe, and meet each other in an easy seated posture. So roll up when you're ready. Clasp your hands underneath you. Okay, that should feel really good. We're gonna grab onto our hamstrings, Rafe, and meet each other in an easy seated posture. So roll up when you're ready. Cross your legs. We're gonna come into some seated twists. Twisting is also very beneficial for a healthy spine. Inhale with me, reach up to the sky. Reach, reach, reach, and then you're going to exhale over to the right side. Once you get there, you can anchor your left hand with your right knee and maybe look back behind you. Your chin might be over your right shoulder. Uncross your feet, bring yourself to your hands and knees, and then sit your hips back over your heels. Walk your hands up in front of you and find your grounding posture. You can open up your knees wider if that feels comfortable to you. You can reach your hands up higher if your shoulders allow, or you can flip back behind you, grab onto your heels, and place your forehead on your mat. If you struggle with headaches, you can roll your forehead out. It's important to ground yourself every day. So you feel grounded to the earth, yes, but also calming.
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20: Carlos Ruiz is an award-winning mixologist and hospitality consultant who brings his unique flair and passion for tequila to every aspect of his business ventures. In fact, he's shaken up the industry by winning over 30 competitions. Impressive, right? However, getting to the top wasn't always a walk in the park.
30: Originally from Peru, Carlos Ruiz's childhood was filled with a rich culture and family traditions.
31: It was fun because, you know, being Peruvian, we love to party, love to dance. Love to drink, especially pisco, but growing up was a lot of fun, surrounded with a lot of family.
30: By age 8, Carlos's family left their homeland and moved to Queens, New York to pursue the American dream.
31: It was very, very different, but, you know, coming in, didn't know any English at all. It was all Spanish.
30: Thanks to a translator, Carlos caught on quickly and excelled in school.
31: I was very proud that during one of those state exams for math and history, I was top of my class, and I think the highest score was a number 4 in New York. So that was good.
30: With a bright future ahead of him, he toyed around with different career prospects.
31: I always wanted to be an architect. I was very good at drawings, and that was like the first. And then I thought computer science might be a good major.
30: At 13, he switched schools when he moved to New Jersey to live with his uncle.
31: My uncle was a big inspiration in my mixology career and then just general in life. He took care of me.
30: At 18, he worked as a busboy, but it was the position behind the bar that really caught his eye.
31: The bartender was just so knowledgeable of the history of alcohol, and he wasn't just making your typical Cosmos, margaritas, typical classic cocktails. He was really innovative in using fresh ingredients with a really cool twist for the high-end clientele that was going in there.
30: YouTube also became a great resource for information and inspiration.
31: I just started looking at a bunch of videos of how to shake, how to stir, how to create, you know, innovative cocktails, different techniques, and so on. But always look at the reason why you're doing the things. It's not just because we just want to shake and look cool with it.
30: Curious to see where he stood amongst his colleagues, he began entering mixology contests.
31: I decided to join the first competition, which was the Mixologist of the Year for New Jersey, and I entered a cocktail called the Mr. Ruiz. Now, the Mr. Ruiz is not named after me, Carlos Ruiz, but it is named after my uncle, which happens to have the same name.
30: The recipe he selected paid homage to his Peruvian roots as well.
31: The chicha morada is something that each family in Peru makes differently, but my family, what we did is boil the purple corn, throw in the skin of the pineapple, you use green apples and red apples, add a little bit of cinnamon, some clove. It's such a beautiful, beautiful smell.
30: To his surprise, his recipe stood out above his competitors.
31: And I guess the judges just fell in love with it. That really just skyrocketed everything for me, and then I just started entering more competitions. I went international, and it was just a really cool experience.
30: He later quit his bartending job and started a new career as a bar consultant.
31: I really learned the whole concept of the restaurant, make sure that I know the demographics around the restaurant, and then create a cocktail menu that speaks for that specific place.
30: As for his prize-winning recipe,
31: I'm going to be launching the first ever chicha morada liqueur here in New Jersey, and then hopefully we'll expand to other markets. It is called Miraflores, and hopefully everyone gets to taste a little bit of my family and bring it over to you. We're going to be doing 3/4 ounce of demerara sugar. Then we have 2 ounces of tequila. This is a Highland tequila from Jalisco. So it's going to have more of those sweeter notes, caramel, vanilla. And then the main ingredient in this is going to be the chicha morada, a Peruvian soft drink made from purple corn, pineapples, apples, cinnamon, clove, and just a little bit of sugar right on top of that. Because I am Peruvian and we love pisco sours, we do have to add some egg whites into the drink. So we're just gonna squeeze the fresh lime right in there. Maybe we get a little bit more. And now we're gonna be dry shaking the cocktail to emulsify everything and create that texture that we really want. All right, let's crack it open. And now let's add our ice. And this is going to chill the cocktail. I have my coupe glass already chilled. And now it's time to ice shake. And now we're just gonna strain right into this beautiful coupe glass. And you just see that purple pink really coming out. Refreshing drink all the way to the tippy top. We're gonna garnish it with a little bit of cinnamon. Just grate it right on top. Look at that. Here you have the Mr. Ruiz. Salud.
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2: What is true kindness? 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
8: Yeah.
2: All Good is about finding everyday people doing good in their communities.
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10: The community has a good heart. 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
2: And putting other people first.
11: It takes them back to who they were when they weren't homeless.
2: Even on a tough day, we're here for you on All Good.
20: Welcome back. She's a successful singer, songwriter, actress, and entrepreneur. This New Jersey native catapulted to music stardom in 2001 with her hit song, AM to PM. I can only be talking about Christina Milian. Despite a busy schedule, which includes being a mum, Christina always manages to find the time to give back. What is this place? Where are we?
12: Well, we're here in Studio City at Beignet Box. This is me and my partner, Elizabeth Morris. This is our flagship store. It's our cafe, and we serve beignets.
20: How does this come about? How do you, pop star, actress, producer extraordinaire, end up producing boxes of pure goodness?
12: My best friend and I were actually rebuilding houses for families that had actually lost their homes in Hurricane Katrina. And so we made a lot of trips over to Louisiana, because that's where Liz is from. And I tried beignets for the first time and fell in love.
20: How would you describe a beignet for someone who has no idea what a beignet is?
12: Oh my gosh. Ours, it tends to be a little different from maybe the norm that is in Louisiana. It's a little lighter, less dense, and it's just like this fluffy, flaky, powdered sugar goodness.
20: You're born in New Jersey. Come out here, and then you end up doing charity work in Louisiana. But I know charity work is important to you, isn't it?
12: There are so many people in this world that could use your help, you know? I've come from a single mom household where my mom was working really hard, had several jobs, and I just remember seeing everybody there, and they were just like me, and I said, someday, you know, I want to be part of this. I want to be able to help other people.
20: What's the reaction like when people realize they're getting the help from someone like you? How does that make you feel?
12: There's a sheer appreciation, and you feel it, because I know what it's like. And the people are always just so happy, and when they find out that I am a part of it and that I'm also there physically.
20: You know how hard it can be for someone to ask for help, right?
12: Yes. It's okay to step out of yourself and to step out of our ego, step out of everything, and just be normal and say, hey, I need help.
20: What I love about you is you talk about your Cuban heritage. You wear yours quite proudly on your sleeve.
12: I'm Afro-Latina, so Afro-Cuban, and a lot of people, we're talking about it more often now. People are more exposed to it because there's so many voices that need to be, you know, spoken for, and I can be one of them, so I'm happy to do that.
20: You've done a lot of, you know, romantic comedy stuff.
12: I do.
20: And then I think about how you met your man. Are you a hopeless romantic?
12: It literally was the summer of my life, 2017. Having just a blast, I decided I was going to stay single, be single, but I did pray on, like, you know, if anyone does come into my life, they have to be a good person, except me and my daughter. And literally the last day of my summer, I meet this guy at a restaurant.
20: We should say in France.
12: In France.
20: Right.
12: I like what our relationship has done. We have a life both in France and California. Literally the last day of my summer, I meet this guy at a restaurant.
20: We should say in France.
12: In France.
20: Right.
12: I like what our relationship has done. We have a life both in France and California. We have children together, and we're never bored.
20: You talk about getting out of the box, and I think that applies not just to your personal life. Is that kind of a mantra you have in life when it comes to artistically?
12: Even getting into the food industry, coming from, you know, the entertainment field, was something that maybe I didn't necessarily know, but I know I love food. And so that was me stepping out of the box and saying, I'm going to try something new, and it's going to be scary, it's going to be challenging, but it's going to be so worth it.
20: When you've stepped out of the box and fallen flat on your face, mm-hmm. how do you get back up?
12: As an entrepreneur, I've had many businesses that I've started, and it's fun to fall on your face, but it's a learning process, and there's such a learning curve to any business. You learn so much, and you can apply that to your future businesses or just future ideas, or just makes you a stronger person.
20: What's the scariest thing you've ever done?
12: Becoming a parent. But I'm so happy that I did it. Every day is a challenge, but when I look at them and I see how happy they are and just how they've also inspired me.
20: Don't you think it's also important to be okay with not being okay sometimes?
12: Mm-hmm. It is tough because a lot of people, they are hurting inside, you know, and they're also showing a different persona. But talk to your friends, go hiking, breathe, work out. All of these different things actually are really good things to kind of internally process things with yourself.
7: Recording career, acting career, beignet business owner, motherhood.
12: Okay.
7: What's next?
12: I just produced my first thriller. I'm the star of, and I produced my first film. And now I'm also working on another film with Netflix that I'm also producing. And of course, opening up more beignet boxes.
7: What have we got? Because there's two lots here.
12: Okay, so right here we have our classic beignets.
7: Yes.
12: And then we have our beignet French toast. And of course, we've got the powdered sugar on top with some syrup on the side.
7: All right, cheers to the beignet.
12: Cheers. It never gets old.
7: No, it really doesn't.
12: It's so good.
7: This has been fun. Thank you.
12: Thank you.
7: Thanks for having us.
12: You gave me a reason to eat beignets today.
7: Those beignets were so delicious. That's going to do it for this episode of Plus Life, but don't worry, we'll be back next time sharing more inspiring stories. 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Thanks for joining us, and remember, you can always turn positive into a plus. 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
33: 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It's possible, and it's possible with actually very little skill. When I got into college, I started shopping fast fashion a lot more, but I also started to get into sustainability. So I started thrifting, and it's a way to not only keep garments out of the landfill, but it's, you know, you can find some really, really, really amazing vintage pieces.
35: I found this dress, and I think that it can easily be made into a bodysuit.
33: Houston is the thrift mecca. Like, it is the best place to thrift, and so at our thrift outlet, everything in the store is one price each day. And so the highest price is on Thursdays, which is $2, all the way to the lowest price, which is the next Wednesday, is a quarter. Everything in the store is a quarter. When I go into the thrift store, I am not put off by a rip or a tear or a stain at all, because clothes are fabric. That's all it is. It's a resource. This suede coat, it's missing a button. It was at the outlet, and we will probably turn this into some type of bag. It is actual suede, and we picked it up for only $8.99. All of these leather coats were $2. It may have some stains, some marks on it that make it imperfect, but leather is leather, and it can always be remade into something amazing. You can take just the top of jeans and keep all the pockets and then add something else to it that makes it something that you want it to be. You can find some absolute gems, especially if you're like me and you're into upcycling. My YouTube channel is Blueprint DIY. I started it in 2012 just to connect with a group of women who were like-minded, who maybe had some sewing skills, but really were just more crafty and had creativity and just really wanted a wardrobe that suited them.
32: Take some grommets and add them to the waist of the jeans and then weave your belt through and cinch the waist. It's an amazingly fashionable way to take a pair of big jeans and make them fit you.
33: It may seem like just fashion, but it's more than fashion. When you actually have garments that suit your own style and your own personality, it makes a world of difference.
32: And did you know that you can take a regular pair of jeans and use bleach or, better yet, dye remover, and then dye them any color that you want?
33: I love to do tutorials where you don't need many skills at all. Tie-dye is an amazing way to take a garment just from a plain color. You can add color and you can also use bleach to remove color.
32: 3 no-sew t-shirt tutorials that you are absolutely going to love.
33: I do this thing called the scissors only method, and anybody can do it. You can transform a t-shirt in that way. This was just a plain ribbed turtleneck. It was too big. It was just, it had those, like, I call them bat wings underneath that a lot of these type of tops have. And I was able to use that to take it in, and I added the seams to give it some detail, and now it's perfect. One of my favorite bags that I've done, I took some jeans as well as Adidas track pants, and I made a backpack. It was from scratch. It was just like complete transformation, and I absolutely love how it turned out. When I first started the channel, it was just a hobby. I was practicing architecture, and I'm still a licensed architect to this day. Then in 2017, there was no warning, my husband passed away. I had 3 small children at the time, and I had to make a choice. At the time, I was working on a museum project, which was 2 hours away from the house, and I could not imagine myself being that far away from my kids. The other choice was to pursue YouTube full-time. Both scary options, but I went with my heart, I went with my gut, and I am grateful. I'm so grateful that I did. I created a career for myself that I have no regrets. I love the creativity. I love that I can randomly go to a thrift store and it's work. I love that I get to sew and use my creativity. And actually, my kids love it too. There have always been people who watch my channel and they're like, you should sell that, especially my original designs. So I decided to launch my own fashion line. Pinterest did this thing where they were rewarding creators for hosting. And I had a ton of content. And so I was able to raise $60,000 just from doing that. And that is what helped me to be able to come out of my house. My clothing line is called Blueprint Signature, and we sell everything from bags to skirts, jogger pants, backpacks, very unique pieces. 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These are actually one of our most popular hats because they're made out of men's ties. These jeans were jeans that I thrifted, and we cut them apart right at the thigh, and we added this lacing detail with denim that we got from other jeans. And so we call them the crisscross jeans, and I have a tutorial on how to make them yourself, as well as we sell them on BlueprintSignature.com. So Blueprint DIY and Blueprint Signature come together to be a whole package so that it serves just people who love fashion and also people who are crafty and want to make fashion. I wrote a book this year. It's called The Impatient Beginner's Guide to Sewing. It has QR codes with links back to videos, so it holds your hand and takes you through each step. I was teaching online, and people had always asked me, like, oh, well, I want to take classes with you. I started Blueprint Signature and had no plans of doing classes for people. And we ended up in a space that has a whole extra room, and it was perfect for a class. glasses. A sewing machine works in that a top thread connects with a bottom thread and they hold to create a stitch. So I had everything I needed to go ahead and start the classes. And you want to make sure it's all the way underneath this tension disc. Oh. The classes are selling out. My goal for Blueprint Signature is to bring sustainable fashion into street style, into the world of color, the world of patterns. And I don't want them to see sustainable fashion, but I want them to see amazing fashion that is sustainable. And so, yeah, I really want Blueprint Signature to be more mainstream. Every once in a while, I just stop and I am so grateful that a mom, a widow, could come from not knowing where I was going to be to where I am now.
0: Everybody that came from Peru, I would say Chinese, Italian, German, people from other parts of South America also, they all got mixed and it just became Peruvian.
1: Peruvian food is getting more and more renowned. We have a very, very rich soil and a lot of microclimates in Peru, which allows us to basically grow almost anything. Jordan, Urubamba, see Peruvian food through a different lens. When they feel like having very homemade, you know, like your grandmother food, they will go to Urubamba. But if they want something a little bit more modern, a little bit more interesting, something new, then they will come here.
0: My mom started cooking, making all the dishes and everything, and that's the way we started. People enjoy it, and we keep the same recipe for 48 years now. Most Peruvian dishes, they start with onions, okay? And we use ají panca, which is a hot pepper. And then we use also ají amarillo. They make the paste for all the dishes. That's what gives it the flavor.
1: Our causa is, it's a dish that comes from the colonial times in Peru. It's basically a potato, cold potato puree that is seasoned with Peruvian yellow pepper, ají amarillo. We have a version here that we do with crab meat, and also the potato itself. It's not just seasoned with ají amarillo, but it also has cuttlefish ink, so it's gonna be black.
0: We have people regular every day. They all come in, and they always bring new people. That's what I like, you know?
1: Food is culture. So definitely Peruvian food is going to be a little bit of a trip throughout history, the history of Peru, the history of immigration, the history of...
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13: As we go out of office. Welcome back to Secretly Awesome.
15: The brioche, it's just a lot more labor intensive, but it's worth the quality that it has. You can squish them and they will like kind of bounce back up. Best sellers, I would say, are our ube, a very popular flavor in Southeast Asia. That's made with our house-made ube custard with whipped cream. We also offer a savory donut, our cream cheese garlic donut. It's very popular in Korea, so we also wanted to offer to customers here.
21: Our feedback was very surprising when we first started. I was really happy that everybody loved our donuts, saying, like, this is the best donut ever.
15: I really do love my parents and everything they had. They had good life in Korea, and they kind of came here for my sister and I so we could have more opportunities here. It's like the typical American dream story. I'm glad to have my sister running this together with her.
2: You know, ups and downs. But mostly ups.
15: Dear Donuts is a brioche donut cafe that my sister and I created because we thought that our hometown lacked like a cute Asian cafe. And we wanted like a late night place to hang out for students and everybody.
21: Opening a place here is actually super meaningful. My sister and I just decided like St. Charles is the place to open.
15: We have some Asian stationeries, all the unique brioche donuts that are filled with our house-made creams. My sister and I also wanted to offer something savory to our customers. We thought about Korean corn dog. The coating is a little bit more like chewy. It has like a nice texture to it, and we put breadcrumbs, and then you can also have it with like mozzarella cheese inside or half cheese, half sausage.
21: My parents were in the restaurant business, but I never thought I would be in like such a like a food industry.
15: So my parents owned a Japanese restaurant for about 10 years next door, actually. I wanted to offer them a retirement. Once I opened the cafe here with my sister, we realized we're kind of short on hands because this is very labor intensive. So my dad comes in early in the morning at midnight. He stirs all the custards. I worked in their restaurants. My parents always focused on the quality. If you're going to offer someone food, make sure it's as if you're feeding their friends and family. They mean a lot. I want them to see that they raised their daughters good. If there's a passion and if you work really hard for it, I say go for it. It takes a lot of work and a lot of hard work, but when it's labor of love, people will love it.
21: Like a love letter, like everything poured our love into this Dear Donuts.
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8: 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Is it worth the wait? From a massive 7-pound burrito to a slice of pie that has locals going crazy. We'll let you know what's worth it and what's not. This is Worth the Wait. This country is full of unusual places to see and amazing things to do. But only the locals really know where to go. On My Go-To, we discover some of the strangest...
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19: So put on your sweats and join us to get pumped. 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Here on Pet Project, we consider our furry friends members of the family, and we know you do, too. 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
19: And the stories of resilient pets that inspire us all.
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28: There's a lot of history, but the general theme of Gettysburg is pretty heavy. 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We are at Mr. Ed's Elephant Museum and Candy Emporium just outside of Gettysburg in Ortona, Pennsylvania. 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The East Coast's largest selection of Pez outside of the actual Pez Center in Orange, Connecticut. Miss Ellie is a talking elephant, and so you come by and you can interact with her and she'll tell you a story. Forget about the worries of the world and come and be a kid in a candy store again. They don't have to worry about their troubles that are outside of the walls of Mr. Ed's.
29: A lot of people say it's cute, which is not what we were going for. Got a lot of, you know, skulls and dead animals and witches everywhere, but it's cute. My name is Parker Slade, and I am the founder of Hexa Coffee. Started Hexa in my kitchen in 2016, roasting coffee with some friends after work. Wasn't supposed to be anything, and then started doing local festivals around town. And then in 2019, opened up our cafe. Hexa actually means witch in German, so everything around's a little spooky, a little dark. We focus really hard on making our new blends, our new roasts, our cocktail program is, I think, the best in the area. Our bakery is the best in the area. Our coffee, I think, is the best in Chicago. And it's, I don't know, it's my life's work. We're doing a street fest, and I was in the bathroom, and I came back.

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6: 1, 2, 1, 2, 3, go.
7: So my name is Christina Melville, and I'm a Momoko Jumbo. I want the world to know that this is something good to do, and for the 12 years I've been doing it with me growing up, I can honestly say this did keep me out of trouble. It started in Africa, and then it was brought to the Caribbean, and you see a lot in carnivals, basically all over the Caribbean, and now it was brought here to Brooklyn. I did fall many of times, and I mean, I just learned from it so I know what to do next time. It's something good to do for the youth to do. And you basically get to experience new things.
3: Welcome back to Secretly Awesome.
8: Felicious is an instant Vietnamese pho that's just like having homemade or restaurant quality pho at home anytime, anywhere.
9: And it's one of those soups where you eat it hot, it's very flavorful and very aromatic. We do not take the word authentic lightly.
8: To get that authenticity, it's all about the broth. You have the star anise, the cloves, the cinnamon, coriander, fennel, all coming together. So to have an authentic pho, you have to have those whole spices.
9: I said to Joseph, we have to come up with a product that is truly authentic, and we can't just slap the word authentic on it and call it a day. So this product came out of love and for that desire to have a product that is truly authentic for the people.
8: So we met back in 2004 online. We were one of those online couples back when the chat rooms were popular.
9: We talked, and the more I got to know him, he was very similar to my background. The struggles we had to deal with, the path we had to walk, it was very similar.
8: We ended up in Texas because the economy was so good here that the jobs were higher paying, the cost of living was lower, so we're like, let's give Texas a try. We're young, we just had our first son, we need to do better for ourselves. And once we got here, man, we never looked back. Texas is home.
9: I'm from Vietnam. Growing up, my mom, she always made authentic pho at home. You know, every Sunday, that's what mama would do. Pho is a traditional soup of Vietnam. It dates all the way back thousands of years. And so this broth is made out of rice noodle. So the main difference between pho and ramen is that it's made out of rice noodle. The idea of Felicious came about during the pandemic, because during the pandemic, the restaurants were closed. We were essential workers as an ER nurse and hotel manager. We just didn't have time. And we searched the supermarket for the, you know, instant, authentic options that were available. Sadly to say, nothing was available. And so we ended up taking this concept of authentic.

0: Instant pho, we made it for ourselves, so that way whenever we had that craving, we had it available for us.
1: Pho is all about the broth, and that's why we have a sachet, like a giant tea bag of fresh spices in every bowl to give you that truly authentic flavor, mixed with our proprietary broth that is just like boiling the beef bones for hours, all in your bowl in 4 minutes in the microwave.
0: And the good thing about it is that our product is very customizable. That is just like mama's cooking.
1: So we launched in May of 2021 online. And by October of 2021, Ann looked at me one day and was like, you know what? With the pandemic, it puts things in this perspective. What's the meaning of life? And that's when we both decided to go all in.
0: Even though we had careers, we, at heart, we were always entrepreneurs. There's that passion for food. We love making things. We love being creative. And so let's just sell the house.
1: And we took all of the money that we sold our house for, and we invested that into the business.
0: Buy a little camper, move into the little camper. It was us and the two boys and our two dogs.
1: We lived there for 2 years. Yeah. We moved to Houston from Lampasas, Texas, and we finally, this year, moved out of the camper, bought a house again here in Houston, but man, no regrets on buying the camper.
0: No regrets.
1: And moving to that lifestyle. Because of that, we didn't have to go out and find investors. We didn't take out these big loans. Our camper, our lifestyle was our investor, and we just went all in. Building from the ground up, from nothing to 52,000 square feet here now, over 1,000 retail locations nationwide.
0: I feel like our product is a gateway for new customers to experience new ethnic soups, ethnic foods out there.
1: The whole purpose of launching our bowl was just to not have just another instant noodle on the market. We wanted to have a premium, authentic bowl of pho available for everybody. And the sky's the limit with Felicious, where our focus is building a legacy company, something that our kids can take over and continue that down the road.
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11: On this episode, we step into the minds of the artists who create the worlds we see in Star Wars, Pixar, and Broadway.
12: It's super amazing to be a part of that.
11: From high tech...
6: When you call it computer generated, there's a lot of real photographed elements that go into that. That's why it looks so real.
13: We did not change the performances per se, but we just made them younger.
14: You almost have to have something wrong with you to get into this business because it's so all-consuming and so... detail oriented
11: to high fashion.
15: Oh my gosh.
16: I am very excited to see the exhibition.
11: We're in search of.
17: I want to wear them.
16: So beautiful.
11: A stroke of genius. First, visual effects secrets of one of the largest movie franchises of all time.

0: we had a couple of really big challenges. One was bringing Leia back to the screen.
1: We used a shot of Carrie Fisher from Return of the Jedi, and we then, you know, take her face and bring that into our new scene and color correct it and make it match and then render a new helmet around her head.
0: There were 1,900 shots to complete, close to 2,000 shots, so it's an enormous amount of work. It requires an incredible amount of organization. You almost have to have something wrong with you to get into this business because it's so all-consuming and so detail-oriented. There's a certain spirit within the franchise to innovate and to try different ideas, and the scale of the movie often allows you to do that.
2: Welcome to Exegol!
1: When you're looking at a shot like this in the desert, of course, we did go to Jordan. We did film in the desert. But a lot of times you're moving at such high speed, the camera can't move over that ground at that fast speed, at that height. So we need to go in there, take all that reference material that we have, and build that desert digitally. Everything in this particular shot is digital. So when you call it computer generated, there's a lot of real photographed elements that go into that. That's why it looks so real.
0: When they're fighting with the water, Kylo Ren and Rey, their duel out there, you know, with the water, and that was a tremendous technical endeavor.
1: Daisy and Adam had to endure tons and tons, gallons and gallons of freezing cold water pouring on them, and then we removed a lot of it and replaced it with the digital water that you see here. But you can't replace the fact that they were really in that spot, really feeling that water on them. It made it look much more real, I think.
0: Bringing Leia back to the screen, you know, it was a sensitive issue because, of course, you know, Carrie had passed away. And we decided in the end to adopt an approach where we were actually using her face for every piece of footage that you see in the movie. It's truly Carrie Fisher. And we felt that that would provide a sort of integrity to her performance. So obviously we didn't want it to look as though we just cut her out of an old movie and put her into this. So we built a digital version of her around her face. So when you see her in the movie, generally it's her face and then a digital version of her, because we want to change her hair, we want to change her costume so she looks very unique for this movie.
3: No, you can't do it for me.
4: Never underestimate a droid.
3: Yes, Master.
0: The funny thing about visual effects is that oftentimes you don't want the audience to notice your work. You know, you want to feel as though it's seamless. So every time we do something, I always want to try and make it feel as invisible or as real as possible.

0: Next, Lucasfilm is rolling back the years for a few actors in this segment.
1: Hi, Frank. This is Jimmy Hoffa.
2: Yeah.
3: Glad to meet you.
2: Well, glad to meet you, too.
1: Even if it's over the phone.
4: Marty Scorsese and Robert De Niro have been trying to make this movie for about 10 years. Besides the calendar of their work, it was also about doing the flashbacks part of the movie that was very difficult to do. And so the technology came along, and we decided to do it. We innovated in the sense that the actors didn't want to wear any markers on their faces and didn't want to have helmets with little cameras, and they wanted to be on set with theatrical lighting. And it was really important for us to actually do that because the actors didn't want the technology to burden the acting. Marty did not want us to change the performance, not even a blink, you know, because these actors are incredible actors. And so we did not change it, the performances per se, but we just made them younger. This is a three-camera rig that has a center camera that is a director camera, and then the other two cameras are witness cameras, what we call. They just, you know, record data. And because we don't have markers in their faces, the more data we have, the better the chances of recreating the performance. And so the software takes a look at those three cameras and takes a look at the information that came through the cameras. And then based on the lighting and what the lighting does to our textures, creates, you know, basically geometry that mimics, you know, what we're doing. And it does that for every one of the frames. Bob's reaction was, you know, he gave me 30 more years of my career, you know. It's really a great, great thing to see. Yes, we have used it for the aging, but it could be that an actor is playing a character and it ends up being a creature or an animal or, you know, some kind of another render. It's been an incredible experience to work with them.
1: You know, our friend speaks very highly of you.
3: Well, I do my best.
0: Coming up, their illustrations are some of the most famous of our time.
5: A big challenge in the film was figuring out what the magic would look like, making the books rise up when the spell starts, making the hair and the cloth be affected by the spells.
0: And later, animation with a soul.
6: People who were touched to finally see characters that look like them in popular culture.
0: You're watching Stroke of...
7: This is the sound of Claire cooking dinner at home. And that's the sound of a fraud alert from Wells Fargo flagging a charge for a pricey restaurant in Paris. Considering Claire isn't in Paris right now, that seemed odd to the bank and to Claire. Two taps later, Claire says nope to the charge and Wells Fargo is on the case. However you make money work, Wells Fargo can work with that.
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11: I have something for you from your dad.
12: The film Onward is a tale of two brothers trying to finally meet their father.
11: I'm gonna meet Dad.
13: My father passed away when I was young, and my brother and I don't remember him at all. We've always wondered who he was and how we were like him.
14: The whole experience of making this film started with a personal story and kind of ended with a universal story.
15: You can do this. I believe in you.
16: It's moving because it's rooted in real relationships.
13: When my brother and I were the age of Ian and Barley in the movie, an aunt and uncle who lived out of town found an audio cassette tape. And, you know, I could tell by the way he said hi that he was a nervous, kind of shy guy. And then the way that he said bye that he was now embarrassed that he had overpronounced the hi. And I thought, God, this is me. I'm, like, awkward and shy and uncomfortable.
17: We've only got 24 hours to bring back the rest of Dad.
13: We thought, well, we want these brothers in the movie, these two elf brothers, to be able to bring their father back for a day so that they could meet him. And you can only do that in a world of magic.
12: They perform this spell, which will hopefully bring their dad back.
17: Hang on!
18: Dad?
17: There's no top part.
5: A big challenge in the film was figuring out what the magic would look like. The person who is responsible for making the books rise up when the spell starts, that's a completely different set of technology and skill set than the people who are making the magic come out of the staff, who are making the hair and the cloth be affected by the spell.
19: I'm looking for my sons.
20: Oh, they went on a quest. But don't worry, I told them about the map, I told them about the gem, I told them about the curse.
5: We have between 50 and 60,000 kind of computers that are every night, you know, humming and doing the latest work so that the next day we can see that result and then make changes and then send it back onto that render farm, we call it, so that we can see the result the next day. And that iteration is really the kind of key to getting the stuff to feel integrated and look good together. What you're seeing here is us doing some green screen tests of trying to figure out the physicality of what it would move like if you had lower half but not an upper half. So we're just trying to act like you didn't have weight in your upper half and try to kind of feel what that would look like. It should look like a beautiful kind of rendition of a world that they're familiar with, but that we've all imagined. And hopefully they're so immersed in the story that they don't have to worry about all of those details.
0: Being different from everyone else inspired a short so joyous you'll float.
6: People who were touched to finally see characters that look like them in popular culture, it's super amazing to be a part of that. The first step, hopefully, in more to come. Is a story about a father and a son, and it's based off of my own personal story with my son. The father is dealing with a son that floats, which makes him different from other children.

I was like trying to make the characters look like my son and myself, actually. I know we don't all look alike. Same time, I wanted traits that I had so that at least felt authentic. I wanted to tell this story, and I was gonna do it no matter what. Pixar saw the value in it, and we could bring this out to an even larger audience.

0: coming up.
1: My father was especially touched to kind of see a version of his story up on the screen.
0: Pixar continues with a beautiful tribute to immigrant sacrifices.
2: If we all look back far enough, there's somebody that really was selfless and to sacrifice so much for the next generation to have a better life.
0: You're watching Stroke of...
3: 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And that's the sound of a fraud alert from Wells Fargo flagging a charge for a pricey restaurant in Paris. Considering Claire isn't in Paris right now, that seemed odd to the bank and to Claire. Two taps later, Claire says nope to the charge and Wells Fargo is on the case. However you make money work, Wells Fargo can work with that.
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6: 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Ever walk by a really long food line and think, those people are crazy?
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6: Worth the Wait takes you to the front of America's longest lines to answer one question. Is it worth the wait? From a massive 7-pound burrito to a slice of pie that has locals going crazy, we'll let you know what's worth it and what's not. This is Worth the Wait. This country is full of unusual places to see and amazing things to do. But only the locals really know where to go. On My Go-To, we discover some of the strangest...
11: This is a brain of a gorilla.
6: ...most secret...
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12: Oh my God.
13: You're on board North River Lobster Companies at Pier 81. It is the biggest floating lobster shack in New York City. Our specialty here is going to be our Shelly. It is a 28-inch lobster roll stuffed with some of New England's finest lobster meat.
12: Oh my God.
14: That's amazing.
12: Oh, we got a whole bag of chips on top of that. Icing on the cake. It is delicious, but I feel like this is a meal for like a week. I'm about to...
15: I'm in lobster heaven right now.
13: It's a small piece of paradise. I mean, you come on board and you really feel like you're on a small vacation. We take you for a quick 45-minute cruise down in the Hudson. Before you know it, we're back, and you're welcome to stay on board as long as you please.
0: Welcome back to Stroke of Genius. The sacrifices we make for the people we love is honored by these next filmmakers.
12: We're holding right here, like the beginning of...
1: Yeah, this was my original drawing that came up with the inspiration for the idea of the story, yeah.
12: So this is the beginning of Wind.
1: This is, yeah. So inspired by my grandmother. She was a single mother after the Korean War, and it's inspired by everything she did to take care of her kids and my dad, feed them, educate them, and eventually sending them all the way to the U.S. for a new life there.
2: If we all look back far enough, there's somebody in our family history that did what the grandmother did, that really was selfless and just sacrificed so much for the next generation to have a better opportunity or a better life.
1: Hi, I'm Edwin Chang, and I was the writer and director of Wind.
2: I'm Jesus Martinez, and I produce Wind.
1: The short is about a grandmother and boy who are trapped in an endless chasm, living together on rocks that are suspended by the giant winds that surround them. Together, they scavenge the debris to try and build a rocket in order to try and escape that hole.
14: And it's all a metaphor, obviously, for North Korea and your family.
1: It's a metaphor for Korea, a metaphor for immigration, but more personally, it was also inspired by my grandmother. She was a single mother after the Korean War, and it's inspired by everything she did to take care of her kids and my dad, feed them, educate them, and eventually sending them all the way to the U.S. for a new life there. An
16: animation. The story is a risk for the characters, who are refugees trying to leave a terrible situation, and for its creators, who tell a tale where a happy ending is up in the air.
2: And particularly, I think we were making this last year, where the situation at the border and the refugees that were being held up there, it kind of flared up, and it was just kind of one or two sides of the story that were being told. So for me, it was so important to sort of put a different perspective out there of showing that these decisions are never easy, and they're both full of fear and hope at the same time.
14: So this was your idea from the very beginning, that this is the setting that he would be in.
1: Yeah, it was.
14: When you see something like this, it must have really touched you.
1: This makes it feel real. This really has consequences, and it's a real place. And we have that opening shot where we see the world for the first time and we get a sense of where they are. And we have, in all our films, we go through several iterations of that process. And so we initially started with very simple models and not real animation, but just getting a sense of the camera moves and where the characters will be. So we start playing with effects a little bit, and we start adding elements to the world, just getting a sense of the debris that will surround them. And we're adding things like the storage containers and rocks. And so it's kind of a broken place, a place of lost opportunity. And this setting just seemed to represent that really well. Then animation gets in, and they start adding in really the character emotion and the facial expressions. And that's really when you start feeling that the characters are real people.
14: And are they actually modeled after your family? Do they look like your family?
1: We had images of my grandmother to sort of serve as inspiration, but we didn't want to lock necessarily say it has to be her or anything like that. In some ways, the story, while it's inspired by it, it's not a recreation of my family story at the same time. There are lots of elements going into it.
14: Right. You're telling me there was no rocket.
1: No, there was no rocket. Yeah, yeah.
2: The goal was to tell a moving story, and my job as a producer was to make sure that we were telling the story that Edwin wanted to tell, because it's such a personal story. If we all look back far enough, there's somebody in our family history that did what the grandmother did, that really was selfless and just sacrificed so much for the next generation to have a better opportunity or a better life.
1: My father was especially touched to kind of see a version of his story up on the screen. I think my whole family was able to really see her up there on the screen.
14: Edwin, you mentioned that your grandmother passed away a couple of years ago and she wasn't obviously able to see this short, but I'm curious what you think she would think of it.
1: Really, the main source of her joy was taking care of her children and making sure that they were thriving. For her to see this and see how her children and her grandchildren have done and are living well, I think that would make her really happy. And then to see this film and see how much they recognize that from her would really make her feel grateful and appreciated.

0: still ahead.
1: How long did it take you to do this?
2: We've worked over the past few months.
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8: 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When you meet the people behind the art, you get to appreciate every stroke of genius.
11: Hey, guy. How's it going? I've been to rodeos when I was younger where they wouldn't let me compete being openly gay. I've been beat up more than one time. I kept going until a rodeo, but at some point you get tired of being pushed around. And so when the gay rodeo came about, I'd jump on it immediately.
12: So a lot of the guys here seem to have nicknames. Why is that?
11: In our everyday life, some of us still have to be closeted. I compete under Jameson Cole as an assumed name. 2 years ago, I lost a job because a parent at the school that I taught at complained that I was gay. Many of the states where we're from, Arkansas, Texas, Oklahoma, you can still be let go for being gay.
12: What do you say to the folks who used to push you around when you'd come to the events? What do you want them to know when they see you now?
11: I'd like them to know I'm a cowboy just like they are. And look at me now. I'm successful. I'm happy. I have a family of competitors. And I still get to do what I love no matter how much they wanted me not to.
0: Welcome back to Stroke of Genius. From special effects to animation, and now fashion, these designers are bringing Disney characters to life.
13: Ariel would have loved this.
14: And I'm so impressed with her execution. I want to wear them.
15: These are the costumes, though, that would make Ariel want to stay in the sea.
16: Elsa, oh my God. What can I say about her?
17: Oh my gosh.
16: I just really like Elsa's personality, which is also the biggest inspiration for my garment.
18: Oh my God. Oh my God.
19: I am very excited for all of my friends and family to see the exhibition.
20: I just feel so proud of it.
19: About 100 students submitted their designs, and about 10 actually got picked for the actual contest.
16: The actual costume that Elsa wears on stage, it's explosive, and we had to derive that into a more contemporary approach that she would wear probably on the streets of New York or to a high gala, because Elsa is a queen at the end of the day.

0: nice to meet you.
1: I feel like Elsa is one of the most complex characters on Broadway.
0: Oh my gosh.
2: How long did it take you to do this?
1: We've worked over the past 2 months. The way she's tough and fearless, at the same time, she doesn't want to hurt the people she loves.
2: Yeah, I feel like that is Elsa. She's fearful and fearless at the same time.
1: Yeah.
2: So these are pants, and then it's a gown.
1: Yeah, that's a pant with like belt and corset.
2: Mm-hmm.
3: Oh my gosh, so beautiful.
4: Hello.
5: How are you?
4: Oh, good to see you.
0: I hope that the final product gets you just as excited.
3: You're just so beautiful.
6: I see her as very independent, very out there, so I imagine her going out in a pant.
0: I would definitely see her in pants and with a really sexy slit.
3: That's such a strong like silhouette that I feel like really captures like how I feel Anna is and how she, you know, behaves for this entire story.
6: And then for my second look, I had more of a evening wear look, so how she would go out there during the night.
3: Oh my god! Oh my god! Oh. The straps.
6: Yes.
3: It's something that you don't necessarily like fixate on the sketch, but it's like the star in real life. It's just beautiful.
6: That's like every designer's dream to be able to design for our Disney princesses.
1: I feel like the reason I am here today is all due to FIT. I mean, the skills that we learn through our associate's degree and the bachelor's degree and the professors, how they're experienced in the actual world, that really puts us down to business.
0: Thank you.
3: I see why you picked Anna. You definitely have her energy. True to life.
1: God, look at the stage. It's amazing.
7: I'm most excited about Let It Go.
6: I'm excited about everything. My first Broadway show ever, so I'm just expecting everything and nothing at the same time. So it's like, surprise me.
8: Before we leave you, check out this Lego Disneyland a dad built in the middle of the house.

0: Have you been inspired by a stroke of genius in your neighborhood? Hit us up on social and tell us about it.
1: What is true kindness? How can we help our neighbors in need? Maybe it's as simple as a smile or a hug.
2: All sorts of emotions.
3: Yeah.
1: All Good is about finding everyday people doing good in their communities.
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1: Reaching out.
5: The community has a good heart. I didn't think they would have helped me like this.
1: And putting other people first.
6: It takes them back to who they were when they weren't homeless.
1: Even on a tough day, we're here for you on All Good. 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
7: Good morning, family. 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
8: I may pop you some popcorn.
1: This is Localish.
9: It's just a lot of fun.
1: Stories we're obsessed with.
10: That's what life is all about.
11: I believe that no one can tell your story better than you can.
7: Sometimes you just gotta go out there and just get it done.
1: You're watching Localish.
12: My name is Amy Jandristovitz, and I am a doll maker. I make dolls for kids who will never see themselves on the store shelves. I started making the dolls 4 years ago. A friend of a friend happened to see one of the dolls that I did and asked if I would consider doing a doll that had an amputated leg. And so she wanted a cloth doll made for her daughter. Shortly after I made it, then I had 200 orders in 2 months. Dolls have a power that I think no other toy has. A doll like me is general enough because it encapsulates all kids.
13: Oh my goodness, she is dressed.
14: My God.
12: It's not just limb difference. It's kids with albinism. It's kids with scars or birthmarks.
15: Who is that? Is that Chip?
12: People are hungry for their child to see themselves. There's the one of, it's a little girl named Hope, and she opens the doll. For a split second, she smiles because it's a doll, and her eyes go straight to the doll's hand, and then she breaks down and cries. That video, I think, is the perfect one to describe why this is important. I actually make the dolls at my dining room table right now. Each little person starts as a piece of fabric. And so they really are custom made from the very beginning to the end. I mean, every doll really does represent a little person. The dolls actually go all over the world. Australia, England, Egypt, South Africa. And it was after the Hope video was kind of circulated. At that time, I set up a GoFundMe. And so what my GoFundMe does is it lets me have a little bit of a buffer so that I can actually pay for supplies or, for example, become a nonprofit.
13: Yeah.
12: It was this last fall, they asked if I would want to be their December hero. This should be something that we offer as a community, as a gift to a child. You know, and a great way to say, you know what? You're perfect. You're perfect just the way you are.
15: Do you love your doll?
12: On a bigger scale, we're all called to do something. That we all have skills, we all have gifts, we all have something we can offer. We have something we can bring to the table.
16: One of the great parts about exploring San Francisco is discovering all the great parks we have here. Some of them are world famous, some of them are secret or little known. Today we are at Seward Mini Park, and we're here to try out the hidden slides. This is really steep.
17: Yeah, it's pretty steep.
18: It smells delicious, though, because of all the jasmine.
16: On a Saturday, this place is packed, but today we have it all to ourselves.
18: The drop gets you.
19: We're at a mini park called Dorothy Bowl in the hills of Berkeley. Let's go find some slides. There it is. Oh, I love this one. Super cool.
18: Battle wounds right there.
19: Two skinned elbows, but totally worth it. This one is, I think, my favorite so far.
18: Yeah, definitely.
19: Through the tunnel, and it opens up into the best slide ever.
18: Steep, twisty, low bank, and super fast. I'm a little scared. But let's go. Bye. Woo, this one's the fastest so far.
2: That was
19: awesome. Oh my god, that's fast.
18: Best slide ever.
13: Oh my god!
3: You asked me to come up here.
9: Sophia, and I'm 10 years old, and I'm about to turn 11. My birthday's this weekend, this Saturday, which your concert's this Saturday, and I love your music.
13: Are you ready?
9: And I was hoping that you could come and cheer me up for my birthday or anytime this week. And I'm at the Lori Children's Hospital in Chicago because I have heart failure.
3: You asked me to come up here.
9: I didn't talk for a minute. I was like, is this real Frake? He's like, it's me, Frake. I'm like, oh my god. I gave him my autograph and he gave me his. So I'm in the Lori Children's Hospital and look who came to surprise me.
3: Just for you, my dear.
9: Drake.
17: She came in with heart failure. She was so ill. And having this one special day where she doesn't have to be a sick patient. It doesn't have to be a girl waiting for a heart, and it's just a little girl who's a fan of a great artist. It's pretty special.
9: This is the best birthday present I ever had.
20: I went for a walk with her father, and they gave us, I saw that the hospital called, and he's like, oh, they called me too. So right away, I'm like, oh no. And I called, and I laughed, I cried, I was a bunch of emotions. I ran straight to the hospital. Nervous, everything, you know, I just couldn't believe it. I just felt so blessed, honestly.
9: And they're like, your heart's here, congratulations. I'm like, I started crying. I'm like, is this a joke? Or what? But it came, and then there's like everybody crowding my room, and I'm like, oh my god, it came.
20: We went into the hospital June 27th, and she got her heart August 27th.
21: We put it into her new into the chest. I always have this little saying that I do. Say, welcome to your new home. And we're all kind of waiting with bated breath to see if the heart's going to start beating. And all of a sudden, boom, it just starts beating. The heart warms up, it gets nourished, and it's always like a little miracle, but it knows and it starts beating again on its own.
9: Right after surgery, I took my nose candle, which was helping me breathe. I took it down like, I haven't been able to breathe in years this much.
20: I would love to meet the donor's family and thank them. Because, yeah, you can't live without a heart. And, you know, it's like you could think, oh, she would just be in there waiting still. But in reality, she wouldn't make it.
9: I'm just thankful for everything. And I don't even know how to say it, really. It's just like I'm so thankful.
1: Coming up.
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23: 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Considering Claire isn't in Paris right now, that seemed odd to the bank and to Claire. Two taps later, Claire says nope to the charge and Wells Fargo is on the case. However you make money work, Wells Fargo can work with that.
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22: You know, there was probably 200 here that night. The sound of the foot, I mean, it was just unreal.

0: We're in their property is part of what's going on here. There's a hummingbird on the fountain right there. Oh, I see, that's how much I enjoy him, that I interrupt everybody when I see one in a fountain. Literally, when the sunlight hits them, as you notice, they're just like little flying jewels. And that's what I enjoy the most. Gallon bottle takes 4 cups of sugar. So I go through 10 pounds of sugar about every 3 days right now, 2 to 3 days. Going through probably 30 to 40 pounds of sugar a week, easy, no problem. That's their crack right there. And it's legal. And it's kind of like gasoline in a car. The bugs are their actual oil, their protein. The sugar water just fuels them up so that they're ready to fly and go find the good stuff. So that's why they need so much of that. It's funny online, though, I'll get comments from people who aren't familiar with the hummingbirds who tell me that I'm ruining their migration. Quit feeding them. They're not going to leave if you feed them. I explained to them that no amount of sugar water is going to change the migration pattern of any animal. So it's educational for everybody, and that's what I enjoy, is sharing them. So to me, it's great to be able to share them with other people. They're just so beautiful and wonderful. The joy they bring is just hard to describe, honestly. This is my joy. This is my absolute joy.
1: You're watching Localish. Coming up.
2: 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It's...
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1: 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Learn how these artists make some of the most bizarre...
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1: 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When you meet the people behind the art, you get to appreciate every stroke of genius. 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
9: This is the best thing I've ever had.
1: Worth the Wait takes you to the front of America's longest lines to answer one question. Is it worth the wait? From a massive 7-pound burrito to a slice of pie that has locals going crazy, we'll let you know what's worth it and what's not. This is Worth the Wait. This country is full of unusual places to see and amazing things to do. But only the locals really know where to go. On My Go-To, we discover some of the strangest...
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14: What do you say to guys who think, hey, beer, this is our domain, when you have a boss like Carol?
15: Oh, it's totally a girl's world, too. There's nothing for everyone.
1: You're watching Localish.
16: Like, I'm thankful every day that I ran into them, that Miss Wolf ran into them, and I'm thankful for this kid.
17: So Grayson was about 3, and we were at a women's basketball game. He was kind of fussy, so we ran outside into the hall. We saw Miss Wolf out there and Mr. Wolf.
16: We were right up there. I actually found him in a hallway. They had walked out of the game, and I was wandering around the top row, and the rest is history, yeah.
17: Grayson is nonverbal and considered medically fragile. He had not communicated with us in any way. We had tried to work on sign language and anything.
16: Yeah, for two people that didn't talk to each other, Grayson and Ms. Wolf had an instant connection.
17: And after the game, Grayson did not want to leave. And then I said, do you want more Ms. Wolf? And he said, yes. And I could not have been happier. He had found something that was worth communicating for and honestly built a friendship with Miss Wolf.
18: He is here, you know, rain or shine, and is such a diehard fan. He's given us more than we can ever give him because he's so resilient and so loving. Took the whole team over and just connected again, and our team really loves spending time with him when we have a chance to. Always has time for hugs.
17: There's something about him that makes an impact on people, which at the end of the day is far more important than sports.
16: This kid always makes my day better, no matter what. That's the kind of relationship anybody wants. Grayson and Miss Wolf are really something else. Like, for two people that don't talk... Yep, Miss Wolf. Miss Wolf always puts her hand on her hip, so Grayson... Yeah, what does Miss Wolf say? Yeah.
17: I do think there's a beauty in him not being able to talk, and that people have to connect with him on a different level. I'm not sure that without Miss Wolf that we would have ever made that connection. I think everybody who's touched by Grayson is pretty lucky. And thank you, buddy. I love you.
16: Grayson is the strongest kid I've ever met. He's crazy, and he's funny, and... he loves everybody. No, you don't. What do we think about the Tar Heels? That's the only person we don't love. You're there for each other, and that's what matters.
19: Somebody started following me that suddenly I got a big spike in followers, and it was Elon Musk. He's since deleted his Instagram accounts. That's kind of sad. In the title, physics fun. I put the two words together because usually people don't associate those two words together, right? But I want them to. I want them to realize physics is amazing. It's the tagline is physics is the real magic of the universe. I had a few things posted, and I woke up one day and there was like 4,000 people following me. I thought that was interesting. So I started to post a little more often, and then suddenly I had 20,000 followers, and then I started posting on a daily basis. That there's enough people that kind of feel passionate as I do that I have a million people that decided to follow me. I wouldn't have guessed that. This is a coil of wire, and the coil is hooked up to some LEDs. So now if I spin this rapidly, you see that it generates electricity. If you can spin this thing on its side, it'll actually flip up. So if I spin it, some of the comments are, I didn't know this was physics, right? Or physics really is fun, or just people are surprised. And I've even had people write me and say that they started their own collection of these kind of things. And it's very rewarding just to see the response. It kind of looks, and if I turn it around here, It will always hop up onto its stem, like so. Strange physics interacting with the tabletop that day. And so everything I post, I want them to see something that they might not have seen before and realize this is part of our natural world. You'll see here on Look Smarter Every Day, just made a post. That's kind of fun. But if I look to my likes, it'll kind of update. So most people, if I just swipe, you'll see that here's three more likes and a follow just happened. And if I swipe again, four more likes. It just happens that way. Spend a lot of time in here with the students. My favorite thing is when an engineering major decides to become a physics major. They just find the material so amazing that they change their life and they go for a different career path. But we have a leaf blower where we blow like a beach ball and it stays suspended in air. You've probably seen this. I set it back on the table. It has still winding down. And then as I'm walking over to look at my notes again, it fell over and it blew all my notes into this big, cloud of notes, like feathers being blown all over the room. And so students went crazy on that one. I'm almost thinking to do it on a purpose in the future. I guess my main thrust is I want my videos to speak for themselves. I just want the science to be first and foremost. Over a million people have joined me to look at most of my collection. It's like my museum is now online, and I've probably more people have looked at my objects than I ever could have expected.
1: Still to come.
20: One day I walked past and I saw on the light pole there was a sign that said, "Rest in peace, Raymond." And I'd never met the guy. Never engaged with him, but I really felt like I lost a friend.
1: You're watching Localish.
3: 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Two taps later, Claire says nope to the charge and Wells Fargo is on the case. However you make money work, Wells Fargo can work with that.
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4: Andre, I like putting smiles on people's faces. Adrian, you never know who you might impact. Robert, everyone has something special inside them. And then I spoke to Ivory, and one of the first things he said to me was, don't ever strive to be good, don't ever strive to be great, strive to be excellent. My name is Steve McKenzie, and I've worked downtown for 15 years. I've passed homeless people countless times and never really engaged them. I mean, I would occasionally give them, you know, a dollar or smile at them, you know, kind of treated them like, you know, a lamppost or just something that you'd see on the street. One day I was walking to work, and I had passed this guy numerous times. I probably passed him for 10 years. And then one day I walked past, and I saw on the light pole there was a sign that said, Rest in Peace, Raymond. And for the first time, I thought, my gosh, I lost a friend. And I'd never met the guy, never engaged with him, but I really felt like I lost a friend. That was the point where I thought, you know what, how's it going, man? I'm going to start engaging homeless people on the street. Good to see you, man. Because their lives matter, they're important. I'm Steve, by the way. I want to do more than just walk by them or give them a buck. I want to engage them and find out what their lives are like and who they are. You mind if I take your picture? I've taken about 150 pictures of homeless folks. Myron, I want to build bridges and not walls. Everyone's unique. I know where I met them. Carl, people on the street are no different than people in big white houses. These people aren't faceless. They're not nameless. Terry, we all want the same thing, to be loved, accepted, and respected. They need to be remembered. Their lives matter.
5: I went from literally overnight having a three-bedroom townhouse, I had a normal family, and just overnight, and I lost everything.
4: And then I decided, you know what, it's time to make an Instagram page because they're awesome and people need to hear their story. They need to see their face. The name of my Instagram page is People, Beautiful People. Would you mind if I took your picture? I love your beard. The one thing that I love about portrait photography is that it really humanizes the person. With a photo, I mean, you can just intently look in the eyes of your subject and say, wow, you know, that's quite a story in this face. You can see the wrinkles, the light in their eyes, the gentle smile in their face. They're survivors. They've gone through so much. They've experienced tragedy in their lives, things that we could only imagine. There's a lot of streets in Chicago, and I want to walk up and down as many streets as I can. I want to interact with as many people as possible because there's so many awesome people. There's awesome people on the street. There's awesome people on the bus. And you really never know who's going to change your life until you talk to them. And so I can't wait to find out who's going to change my life next.
6: Never thought I was going to be able to go out and actually play hockey.
7: Being blind doesn't mean that we don't want to play sports still, so it's a really great opportunity.
8: It's just incredible to see kind of the hockey family we have here at the Chicago Blackhawks playing ice hockey team. Blind hockey started about 3 years ago. We are sponsored by the Chicago Blackhawks. We're lucky to have their logo. Right now, we're at the center ice of DuPage in Glen Ellen. We come here from 3:30 to the 5 every Saturday. We have players from ages 4 to 5 all the way up to 50, which is pretty incredible. We have players of all different spectrums, players who were born visually impaired. Our goaltenders are typically completely blind. Defensemen typically have lower vision, where our forwards have a little bit better vision so that they're able to make the plays and get the puck up ice. So the puck has a noisemaker inside of it, kind of like a tin material.
6: So it rattles as it moves across the ice.

0: so a person like me who has less vision can find the puck.
1: I like playing sports, but as a blind, visually impaired person, it's hard to find activities to participate in.
2: You can actually do something at your level with, like, everyone else, where, like, you're not a disadvantage.
3: I was amazed because I thought it was going to be a real challenge because I never thought that we would ever put David on skates. It wasn't a sport that someone with a visual impairment you would think he would do.
4: And for parents, it's really nice because it almost forms like a community, you know, people who know the challenges that our children face and that our families face.
5: Some of these kids, like, their weeks revolve around hockey.
6: Good job, Auntie!
5: And they truly love the sport.
0: Be out there and shoot the puck, pass the puck, skate around.
7: It's one of those things where you find a passion, you run with it, and you just keep going until your body tells you you can't no more.
8: It's humbling to be on the ice with these great athletes. What they're doing is absolutely groundbreaking, you know, not being able to see, and it's an amazing experience, and I'm lucky to be here every Saturday.
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19: I march because the time for action is now. If we don't speak up, who will?
20: On August 4th, 2014, I came out to my mom over an email from the room only a few feet away from hers. I knew that the words, "I'm pretty sure I'm transgender," would drastically change my reality. I was only 11. We are beautiful people with valid identities deserving of love and respect.
21: I'm a proud gay Latino man. I strongly believe in the right to be our authentic selves at work and be valued for our unique contributions. We are all leaders responsible for speaking up for our communities and seeking to understand those who are different than us.
22: I'm an artist, an activist, a friend, a brother, and a son. I'm loved, I am here, and I am proud. I am unbreakable.
17: The campaign really does a good job of showing who we all are. People like to put all of us in boxes and stereotypes, and we are nothing close to those things. I'm brown, I'm chubby, I'm gay. My name is Eric Edward Schell, and I am the founder of Pride Portraits. Pride Portraits is a LGBTQIA nonprofit organization that is everyday people existing within the LGBTQIA spectrum. It's also top political leaders, celebrities, Academy Award winners, Grammy winners, activists that have national platforms. I think a lot of people didn't always realize that how bad things were, because I hid it very well. When I went to school, I quickly learned that the repercussions of being myself meant I could die, I was going to get beat up, and I was going to get verbally abused. My parents took me out of high school my junior year because my mental health was as low as it could possibly get. Carrying all the trauma that I went through growing up, if I hadn't made a decision to find out how to cope with life, I don't think I would be here today. One of the things I wish is that me growing up had Pride Portraits to look at. On June 12th, 2016, I woke up, like the rest of the country did, to this horrible news about the Pulse shooting in Orlando. And there was a lot of confusion, there was a lot of hurt.
23: We cannot hide from it.
17: Here in Houston, right after the Pulse shooting, there was about 1 to 2 months of our community fully coming together, all of the fights, all of the feuds, all of the egos disappeared, and we were collectively trying to figure out how to heal from that tragedy. I was doing a video campaign, and it was talking about not being afraid to go to Pride that year. I was taking pictures that day at the video shoot, and when I got home, I posted these photos online, and I went to bed that night, and in the morning, my Facebook had notification after notification. People were really feeling connected with these images because it was celebrating who we were as a community. When I saw the reaction to the initial photos, I knew that it was going to be something that Houston needed, and this was a way for us to heal. I posted online through Facebook a Facebook event, and I titled it Pride Portraits. Surprisingly, like 100 people showed up to that first video shoot.
1: I first met Eric when he posted on Facebook that he was going to be taking Pride pictures after the Pulse tragedy in front of a Pride wall. And everybody in this day and age loves to have their picture made, but this felt much bigger than that.
17: It was really cool because as I was taking everyone's photographs, people were just telling me so much personal stuff about who they were. I thought, I need to be collecting these people's stories.
1: Everybody loves to have their picture made, but pairing a story with that is really impactful. You're looking beyond just the surface and you're really getting into people's hearts.
17: One of the people that showed up to one of the photo shoots was artist Hugo Perez. He let me know that he was interested in helping in any way he could.
6: He said, make something that embodies a Pride flag, but don't make it a literal Pride flag.
17: I wanted something that was a broad representation of our entire community, which is now the backdrop to the campaign. 3 years later, Pride Portraits has photographed 4,500 people around the country, and we have followers in 48 different countries around the world.
18: It is something unique. This is kind of like, it's our own.
23: I remember once I had it done, I took it to work, and it kind of opened up some conversations at work, right? People saw the picture on my desk, and they were like, what is this? This is a nice picture. And I got to talk about the Pride portraits, and I got to kind of talk about my own stories.
17: One day, I was at my computer, and I got a Facebook Messenger message from someone at Facebook. And I thought, this is not real. And they wanted to talk about joining them at a community summit here in Houston. I went out for their 2018 Pride festivities and did Pride portraits of their employees. Another thing that I did with Facebook is I reached out to one of my idols, an activist named Cleve Jones, and I asked him if he would do the campaign. And I sent him the website. Within a few seconds, he said yes. Cleve Jones created the AIDS quilt in the 80s, and it was a quilt that people would send in panels of people that they'd lost in the AIDS crisis, and they would be memorialized through this quilt. He said, well, you're doing what I did, but you're doing it with the living. And I thought that was so impactful. I think there's a lot of people that have not had the opportunity to be visible, represented, affirmed within the LGBTQIA spectrum. And I feel like Pride Portraits gives them that opportunity to really be seen and to tell their narrative their way.
23: One of the most powerful tools that we have is to tell our own stories and speak our truths.
17: I think Pride Portraits is a very safe place. I've had people come out through their Pride portrait to their entire social networks. I've had trans women do their Pride portraits and look at the final product and say, this is the first time I've ever seen myself in the way that I envision myself.
24: It's been really important for
17: Pride portraits and look at the final product and say, this is the first time I've ever seen myself in the way that I envision myself.
24: It's been really important for me and for the community, especially trans women of color, to have a platform, whether it's to introduce someone to an identity or to remind someone of the importance of standing together, especially in times of need.
17: The campaign really does a good job of showing who we all are. We are gay, we are bi, we are queer, we are trans, we are intersex, we are asexual, and we are allies.
25: Eric is a adopted boy from El Salvador who never meant to make an impact on the world, just wanted to stand up for what he believed was correct and right, and never thought that it would turn into a global movement called Pride Portraits.
26: Coming up.
27: So here's the one vehicle I think I like more than my bicycle.
28: Oh, wow.
27: Yeah, the Aston Martin. Look at this thing.
28: Cheers. Welcome to Spice Game.
26: You're watching Localish.
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34: Spies like to get around on two wheels. Jason Bourne, Ethan Hunt, James Bond, and today I'm pedaling in their footsteps. I'm Mike on a Bike, and this is City Cycle.
35: Made it down the Spyscape, where you go if you aspire to be a spy. There he is. Look at this setup.
36: Agent Koenig. Cheers. Welcome to Spyscape. It's a world-class contemporary museum full of amazing spy stories, lots of gadgets, amazing spy artifacts.
27: So here's the one vehicle I think I like more than my bicycle.
36: Oh, well,
27: the Aston Martin. Look at this thing. It is gorgeous.
36: That's right. This is the DB5 from Goldeneye. Complete with bottle of champagne ready for you.
27: Champagne there.
36: There's four spy challenges, and the first is related to encryption. You learn how to cipher and decipher.
27: I'm breaking it. Yes. We're in.
36: And then you get into the deception challenge. You learn how to lie and spot liars.
37: When did you last visit a spy museum?
27: Never.
38: I don't think I'd like to hang out with him. He looks quite sinister.
27: Seems like quite a liar.
37: The giveaways were hand to nose.
27: I got that one.
36: And then you go into our surveillance challenge and you learn how to do surveillance.
27: There's about a gazillion surveillance cameras in this room. It's like the Minority Report.
39: Zone C, camera 33. What color are the shoes of the man sitting on the wall?
27: The colors of the shoes of the man sitting on the wall are red. Don't know how many spies have to deal with Emoji Cat, but you never know.
36: In our hacking gallery, you will discover all about the group Anonymous, and their symbol is, of course, the Guy Fawkes mask.
27: This room pays homage to all the spies out there
35: who are getting that personal data and scaring the wits out of your mother anytime you make a purchase online. And obviously, they have the most recent attacks on this screen, one of which the DNC attack, which we're still dealing with the repercussions of, and it hasn't been resolved just yet.
36: Then you go into our special ops challenge, which is a tunnel filled with lasers, and we test your agility.
35: Whoa!
1: Avoid the lasers, otherwise time will be deducted.

0: special one.
1: Pretty exhausting in there, especially the grand final challenge.
2: Yeah.
1: That's like SoulCycle on steroids. Now, after all those tests and missions, it's time for the debrief. See what caliber of spy I am. Agent Handler, a manager of agents who provides secret intelligence or operational support. I'm happy I didn't get mall cop or after-hour security guard. So there's kind of a night here also geared toward adults.
3: It's Friday nights. It's called Missions and Martinis. Your museum ticket also gets you a martini.
1: Mission and Martini.
3: That's right.
1: That's the way to go.
4: You're watching Localish. Coming up.
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7: This is the sound of Claire cooking dinner at home, and that's the sound of a fraud alert from Wells Fargo flagging a charge for a pricey restaurant in Paris. Considering Claire isn't in Paris right now, that seemed odd. To the bank and to Claire. Two taps later, Claire says nope to the charge and Wells Fargo is on the case. However you make money work, Wells Fargo can work with that.
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13: 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We're going to be able to help him take his surfing to a whole nother level.
12: We started collaborating. 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
1: This is going to sound like the start of a joke, but what do an atheist and a Catholic have in common?
6: Music that brings us together.
3: And more than just music. I mean, acceptance, humor, and participation, and friendship. And it doesn't matter that she's an atheist and I'm a Catholic.
14: We evolve. The world revolves.
6: I'm Katie Sharp, and I'm an atheist. I'm also the director of a secular choir called Voices of Reason.
3: I'm David McGee. I'm a practicing Roman Catholic, and I sing bass with this choir.
5: What is an atheist choir?
6: We're a group of people that likes to sing interesting songs that are not necessarily religious or choral music. In the non-religious community, this is something that's lacking, and that's what our choir is trying to bring. We believe in rational argument. We believe in critical thinking. We believe in science. It's not that we need faith in order to be a good human being. Our message is not to try and convince other people to adopt atheism. Our message is to try and get people to think. Most people in this community were raised in church, and as soon as they stopped believing, they had to leave that community. A lot of us really felt a sense of loss. but we still want the community aspect.
0: I was raised a Methodist. I was in the choir in church. But as I got older, I dropped away from religion.
2: When I moved to the States, deciding whether you wanted to join a religious choir or an atheist choir was almost a political act.
15: I've been looking for a place to sing and sing with people. I went out there and I saw Voices of Reason, and I went, that's clever, funny, and I gotta meet these people.
16: I was singing from the age of 7 all through Christian choirs and church choirs and all that. It's just nice to have a secular group to sing with.
1: What do you say to people who say this is sacrilegious, this is making fun of religion?
17: We want to sing more life-affirming and positive songs. We want to be celebrating ourselves.
18: This choir is essentially founded to address that. We needed a community and we needed to give atheists a voice.
14: Every storm is
6: I was raised in an evangelical household. Both of my uncles were pastors. I was really quite deep in the church for a number of years, and I was raised in such a household that believed that being an atheist was worse than, you know, believing in Satan. I was in my late teens when I started questioning what was going on, and I was sleeping with my boyfriend at the time and feeling really guilty about it. And I was in the worship team, part of the group of musicians that helps bring the congregation into song. And so I quit that because I was feeling guilty about sinning. One afternoon, I was sitting at the back of the congregation and I looked around at all the people in the church and I realized that I just don't belong here.
1: What led you to this choir?
6: After I'd been going for a few times, I realized that I was having a lot of fun, and I hadn't been in that kind of environment for a decade or so. I was in choirs all through high school, but this was an adult choir. So I decided to step up as director.
1: How do you guys feel about Catholic Christians or other people who are religious?
6: As a choir, we accept people from all backgrounds. And we do have a Catholic in the group, and he sings the solo for the song, Every Sperm is Sacred.
19: Because every sperm is sacred.
1: You're a Catholic. You're surrounded by atheists and humanists in this choir. Why do you do it?
20: They're nice people and good singers. It's just an opportunity to sing. I love to sing. I was not aware of an atheist community at all. That was new to me. I didn't know that there was such a thing. And I think atheists and free thinkers are ahead of a lot of the organized religions in terms of separating the church and state, not imposing their views and their thoughts on other people. And I think that's a much better approach.
1: Do you think atheists have more fun?
20: I think some of the atheists could relax a bit and have more fun than they do. They're so reasonable.
1: This is going to sound like the start of a joke, but what do an atheist and a Catholic have in common?
6: Music that brings us together. That's what we have in common.
20: Mm-hmm.
6: And that creates this community as an inclusive community rather than exclusive.
20: And more than just music. I mean, acceptance, humor, and participation, and friendship. We don't just come here, sing, and leave. We come here, sing, and then we chat, and then we take a break, and we talk about our lives and about who we are and what we think. And it doesn't matter that she's an atheist and I'm a Catholic.
6: He's got one of the best voices of the choir, if not the best. It's really wonderful to have him and just to hear him sing. I really appreciate it.
1: What do you think of Katie when she's up there? She's pretty animated as a director of this choir group.
20: Having this animation, it brings out the joy, brings out the excitement, the thrill of the music, and it makes us better musicians, I think.
6: Aww, thank you. Bye. The more and more of these young people that leave churches but have also been raised in a church are going to need a community just like this, just the way that I have and a lot of people in this choir have. And it's been a real godsend.
21: Still to come.
22: My mother was heavily involved in gambling. For me and my siblings, there was a lot of instability. I would never have imagined in a million years that I would be going to Harvard.
21: You're watching Localish.
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7: 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Plus, you can listen to TuneIn on over 200 devices at home, in the car, or on the go. So you never miss a second of sports action. 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
21: What's not? This is Worth the Wait. This country is full of unusual places to see and amazing things to do, but only the locals really know where to go. On My Go-To, we discover some of the strangest...
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11: You don't want to skip anything on this. To the sausages. To the best worst you've ever had. We just wrapped Trahan and Sarah for the week, and one of my favorite things to do is to head out to My Go-To spot, which is Worst Bar in Jersey City. Craving it already. Heading to get my sausage on. Some days we make a whole day out of hiking from Brooklyn to Jersey City just to eat the food.
24: Charlie, don't hold up the group. It's about a 30-minute hike for a day of goodness.
25: We got our house bratwurst. And then moving over to this tray, we have the halal cart, deli currywurst.
24: This is my ducktail I've been raving about. You could never get through all the amazing food that is in this city from every culture and part of the world. If you want to try it, it's somewhere here in New York City and you never have to leave.
21: You're watching Localish.
22: My mother was heavily involved in gambling. She got involved with, you know, criminal activities. She's been incarcerated maybe like 8 or more times. For me and my siblings, there was a lot of instability. I attended 12 different middle schools and elementary schools total. It made it difficult for me to even worry about going to school if I don't know where I'm going to live. On December 13th, and I was sitting at my table all alone. For me, it was at first shock when I first opened it.
26: I got in.
22: I just got into Harvard, and it's like, wow. And after that, it was disbelief. I would never have imagined in a million years that I would be going to Harvard. Growing up, we faced like a lot of difficulties with food insecurity. I started living alone when I was about 15, and that's mostly due to the absence of my parents from my life. My name is Derek Nyo, and I am a current senior at Energy Institute High School. Currently, I am the valedictorian of my class. Next year, I will be attending Harvard University. My mother was heavily involved in gambling. She got involved with, you know, criminal activities. She's been incarcerated maybe like 8 or more times. For me and my siblings, there was a lot of instability. I attended 12 different middle schools and elementary schools total. It made it difficult for me to even worry about going to school if I don't know where I'm going to live. I decided that it was important to attend one high school for all 4 years. I didn't want CPS to find out about my situation. There's no adult supervision. A lot of it is just me trying to plan out my future and me pushing as hard as I can to succeed and to get out of the situation that I was in. And outside of school, I tried my best to maintain the amount of money that I had with very little food.
27: I met Derek last summer. He is an Emerge scholar, and I volunteered to be an Emerge mentor. So Emerge is a nonprofit organization that works in school districts, specifically with low-income, underrepresented, high-achieving students to attend selective universities across the country.
22: My mentor's name is Judy Lee, and she's probably one of the most amazing people I've met.
27: I had a million questions for him and learned a lot about his story. I would say, how are you doing? And his response every single time was about the academics. After a few instances like that, he said, oh, you mean like you care about me as a human being? And that kind of broke my heart a little bit.
22: Judy Lee typically cooks for me. It's like so much love and affection that I wish I had growing up.
27: He comes over for dinner all the time. He's just part of the family. When I found out he got into Harvard, I started crying.
22: on December 13th, and I was sitting at my table all alone. For me, it was at first shock when I first opened it. I got in. You know, my heart was racing, and it was like, congratulations. I just got to Harvard, and it's like, wow. And after that, it was disbelief. If I didn't have Emerge, I probably wouldn't be attending a school like Harvard. Emerge has helped me find a home that's actually stable, and I'm currently living with one of the board members of Emerge.
27: For students like Derek and, you know, other students that I've worked with, it was the first time that they could actually envision themselves on a campus.
22: Growing up, I didn't really believe that I had the potential, but as long as you have the motivation and you have the discipline, anything is possible.

0: It makes our hearts so full. For balloons to make them feel like it's actually really giving them hope and joy, it really makes me so happy. Especially for the kids, being a mom, just seeing how the kids see the balloons, it's really nice to see how happy it makes them and just to see some color and brightness in our community.
1: 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What is true kindness? How can we help our neighbors in need? 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
16: I think it always is nice to be able to have a core of why you started. My core was to be able to give back. So in those times when it does get challenging, when it does get tiring, when you're working a 60, 70, 8-hour week in a restaurant that's pretty intense and busy, and then you still need to fulfill orders or do product tasting or sampling or create a new thing, it's challenging. Our goal of being able to support Rafiki Foundation, No Kid Hungry, that's, I would say, probably the biggest force that keeps it going for us, yeah. Oh, man. That's going to be super good. I'd say I was cooking roughly when I was 8 or 9. My first dish was a pot of lentils. We grew up eating a good amount of lentils and hot water cornbread, so I just clearly remember my siblings, my two older sisters, my little brother being outside in the summer, and I would literally be sitting on the counter beside a stove with a pot of lentils cooking, and that's honestly when I learned about flavors and building flavors. So originally from Kansas City, so that's where I'm born and raised at. Moved out here when I was 23 years old. Prior to that, I was living in France. And when I was there, I told my roommate at the time, I was like, you know what? I'm going to go work for Chef Keller, Thomas Keller. And he's like, oh, okay. You know, I was like, no.